0: Time.
1: Stocks fell as Treasury yields hit fresh multi-year highs. Bank shares slid with Goldman Sachs, JP Morgan Chase, and Bank of America among those leading the decline. A sharp drop in the Conference Board's Consumer Confidence Index for September added to the downward pressure. At the closing bell, the Dow Jones Industrial Average lost 131 points to 51,349. The S&P 500 slid 12 points to 7,670, and the Nasdaq lost 22 points, closing at 26,797. With your market recap, I'm Sarah Lee Kessler.
0: 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The pilot is underway at 450 company-owned U.S. locations, with ads appearing on drive-thru menu boards. 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From Washington, I'm Keith Peters. The Lone Star State is leading the country in rural hospitals dropping general surgery.
2: According to a report from the American College of Surgeons, over 15 million Americans live in counties without a single general surgeon to handle trauma or ruptured appendixes. That industry data shows 38 rural Texas hospitals dropped that care over the past decade, the highest number in the U.S. In the Rio Grande Valley, the Harlingen region has just 21 surgeons for every 100,000 people across all surgical specialties, the lowest rate nationwide. John Scott reporting.
0: NASA is putting more money and technical support behind Boeing's Starliner after problems during its 2024 crewed test flight. The spacecraft is now expected to return to the International Space Station without astronauts. It's targeting a December or January launch. More at Town Hall.
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4: Here's the latest forecast on Newstalk 1250 KBRF, looking at cooler weather moving in. Overnight, we drop to about 55, but nice and warm tomorrow with the sunshine and a south breeze, maybe 75 by tomorrow afternoon. And then we cool off with a northwest breeze, upper 40s to 50 Wednesday night. Thursday calls for sunshine and lower 60s for the high, about 45 on Thursday night, and more sunshine for Friday, and it looks like lower 60s. There's the latest weather on Newstalk 1250 KBRF.
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0: 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This is The Ramsey Show. I'm Jade Warshaw. Next to me, George Campbell, taking your calls. 888-825-5225 gets you on. Erica is on the line. She's up next in Cedar Rapids, Iowa. Hi, Erica. How can George and I help out today?
1: Hi, Jade and George. I am calling because my in-laws said that they set money aside for my boyfriend and his brother's wedding. However, they said that they're not going to pay for a destination wedding. So we're kind of caught in the middle deciding, do we go destination or do we do what they want, stay in town, but maybe get some help with it?
0: I mean, do you need the money?
1: No, but it would be nice. I mean, what would the financially smart thing to do be? I mean, I know George got his wedding paid for. I would love that to happen.
2: Well, I mean, I wish I could give that to you. Destination weddings are going to be more expensive, I imagine. Is that why they don't want to do it? Or are there other reasons?
1: You know what? Actually, I think the destination wedding is going to be less expensive.
2: Overall.
1: Based on what we've priced out so far. Yeah,
0: it depends on how you're doing it. Are you flying? Like, are you fitting the bill, footing the bill for anyone flying out? Or is it just like the wedding is here? If you can make it, great. If you can't, see you later.
1: Great question. So if we pay for it, everyone else is going to foot the bill. It's going to be about $1,500 maximum per person to come out. However, if his parents said, hey, you know, we set this money aside, do what you want with it, we might be able to help the family members and the friends who maybe can't afford to pay for it all themselves.
0: So what if you pitched an idea where you say, hey, guys, we also have some money saved, but we really want to do a destination wedding. What if our portion of the money goes... What if your portion of the money goes towards paying for, like, the venue and the food and those things, but our portion goes towards flying out, like key family members to make sure that they can go, or, like, subsidizing it to a certain extent?
1: Yeah, so we did try to pitch that already, and we got some pushback. So the issue is his dad has 9 siblings and his mom has 6, so mm-hmm. we can't pay for everyone to come.
0: Right.
1: And so I think they want an in-town wedding, so that way everyone can come. But we actually want a destination wedding so we can get to talk to everyone and see everyone and make sure that it's not just, you know, the day's over and, oh, my gosh, we didn't see anyone.
2: Can you just do it locally and limit it, and you guys just do a little getaway kind of honeymoon situation?
1: We could.
2: Would that be a compromise? Because then you get a free wedding plus this all-expenses-paid vacation.
1: I would think that would be a compromise. The issue is if we do a local wedding, then the people who don't get invited might feel slighted.
2: Who's not getting invited?
0: Yeah.
2: You're saying because now it's local, more people can come, but we're still limiting the invite list.
1: I mean, the invite list is still 9 siblings and all their kids and 6 siblings and all their kids, and then that's not even my family.
0: Right. Yeah.
2: So what is his parents willing to cover financially? Is it a dollar amount?
1: So that's what... They wouldn't give me a dollar amount. They said that if they give us a dollar amount, our Mexico trip might turn into an Italy trip. So it's probably significant.
0: See, that's strange.
2: Oh, wow.
0: I'd want them... I don't know why they're being kind of like not telling you the details. I think if I were you, I would talk to your fiance and say, can you please press your parents to get some actual facts so we can plan? It's not because we're trying to tell them what to do or because we're ungrateful. We just need to understand clearly our options so we can make a plan. Can you please ask them for the dollar amount if we do it local? That's all we need, and then we can make a decision. And then I wanted to ask you, Erica, how much do you guys have saved?
1: Yeah, that's a good question. So I only have about 7,000 saved, but I could probably do another 7 before the wedding.
0: Okay.
1: Now, my fiance, he has about 85 to 90,000 saved, but, you know, that was actually supposed to be allotted for a house.
0: Yeah, that's a lot of money. Okay.
1: We could spend money on a wedding, but, you know, if it could be free, that would be fantastic too, you know?
0: So I think it sounds like the biggest value is not that it's a destination. It sounds like the biggest value is we get to choose who comes, and we get to choose what we spend on it, because we'd rather have more money going to other things like a house or the honeymoon. Is that fair?
1: Yeah, I do still really want the destination. I think if we do the destination, it'll limit the guest list without us having to limit the guest list.
2: But that's the reason you're doing it then, is to sort of force the issue and go, well, they don't have to invite everyone because not everyone can come.
0: So, yeah, so to George's point, guest list is number... If we force rank these priorities, guest list is number 1, destination is number 2, not overspending is number three is what I'm hearing.
1: Yeah.
0: Okay. So I think that what you and your fiance need to do is do what you would like to do. And that's it's your choice. If you want to do a destination wedding, do it and invite who you want. And the adults are going to decide if they can make it or if they can't. The best thing that you can do is give them a save the date pretty far in advance and let them know here's when it is and here's what it's around, what it's going to cost. And do what you want to do. It's your day. It's up to you. It's not your job. It's not your job to make sure everyone can attend. Let me say that. It's your job to create the wedding that you want.
1: Yeah. And I really do want the destination wedding. The only other fear that I have is it kind of ticked the in-laws off when we said we wanted a destination wedding.
0: That's all right.
1: So do we need to worry about that?
2: I mean, you'll have to live with that. I don't know how long they'll hang it over your head for.
0: Yeah.
2: But you're in it for the long haul, so they're going to have to learn to like you.
0: Yeah, and they will. They will. There's always some drama. I'm thinking back in my own mind about my own wedding. There's always some kind of drama, and over time, it goes away. And it just solidifies. All that does, Erica, honestly, is solidify what takes place when you get married, which is that bond going towards you and your husband, and you're kind of moving away from your mom and dad and your family and kind of doing things the way they want you to do them, and you're moving towards you two being a unit and living your life the way you want to live your life. And it's almost like the first foray into that lifestyle.
1: Yeah. Deciding if you guys were in my shoes, what would you do?
2: I would personally try to come up with a compromise where they feel honored. And that might be you guys do the destination wedding with a small group, but then at home, when you guys are back, there's a big celebration and you kind of make a little, your own wedding out of that. And that way all the people get to come, there's still a celebration. And who cares when the actual, you know, nuptials happened? Mm. That's the question.
1: But then we both pay for it. So like we would pay for the destination. They would pay for their stuff.
2: Then you guys can talk about it. It might be you guys pay your own way to Mexico to have your destination wedding. That could cost you $15,000. And then they might cover $40,000 for an in-person wedding back home.
0: And I would say use your money that you have and have the wedding that you would like to have. Give everybody a fair amount of notice. Price some things out. And let that be that on that.
2: I think you're wanting the cake and you want to eat it too. In this case, it's the wedding cake. But it's, I want to have my wedding my way, but also I want someone else to fund it.
0: Yeah,
2: even
0: no, you can't
2: they
0: do
2: have
0: that.
2: Their own thoughts. If
0: you
2: it's someone else's budget, they're going to have some level of say. I wish they said carte blanche, here's a check for $40,000. Do what you want, mm-hmm. Erica. That would have been the cool thing, right?
1: Yeah, I think that's what Dave did, didn't he? He just said,
0: well, listen.
1: If you aren't.
2: I'll have to check in with Dave on his plan. But here's what I did. Our wedding that we won,
0: yeah.
2: 50 people total, including bride, groom, yep. Bridal party. So we had to throw a second party just to have everyone we wanted to have.
0: And
2: so
0: see,
2: that was a compromise.
0: And see, I had a destination wedding, and we invited 75 people, and I think 70 came, and I never did anything else back
2: home. That was
0: that. That was that on that.

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0: right back at the phone lines where we have Julie in West Palm Beach, Florida. Hi, Julie. What's up in your world?
1: Hi. So I inherited a home, and it has solar panels, and it has a 25-year debt attached to the solar panels. And I've been on social media, on Facebook and such, and I keep getting advertisements for canceling your solar debt. Is that possible to do?
0: So how much of the home, how much are you paying every month in these solar panels, just in the solar panel bill?
1: $300.
0: $300 a month. Oh, my gosh. Okay. And are you telling me, like, when you contact the business, there's nothing there, or are they still in business? What's going on with the business?
1: The people that installed the solar panels are out of business.
0: Okay.
1: And the automatic payments are coming out, going to a whole nother business.
0: Okay, so that's what I was going to do. Have you separated, like, the lender, like, who actually holds the loan, aside from the installer?
1: Mm-hmm.
0: Okay. And what are they saying?
1: Well, I haven't spoken to them, but I'm getting these, you know, advertisements saying that if you have this installer, you can cancel your loan with this. And they're using the same company that I'm paying. Hmm. So that's why I don't want to click on it, you know, and then get on a whole bunch of other lists.
2: Yeah, my fear is they charge you a hefty fee, and then it doesn't end up getting canceled, and you're still on the hook.
1: Right.
2: And you're just out more money.
1: Right. And I've gone through Financial Peace University, and I'm 100% debt-free. Thank you. And so I don't, you know, I'm like, wait a minute, now I have a house.
2: And yeah, how did that work in the contract? I'm sure that came up when you bought the home, what was going to happen with the solar debt, because it's in someone else's name.
1: It's inherited. I inherited it from my father.
2: Oh, from your father. So the debt is technically in his name still, but you legally owe it?
1: Well, when he, yes.
2: Okay.
1: Because he gave me the house in his will, and the house has the solar contract.
2: What's the total left on the loan?
1: 40-something thousand.
2: Ouch.
0: That's a lot.
1: Yeah.
2: What's the interest rate on this?
1: 3%. Might have gone up by now.
2: Yeah, I'm just wondering, if this was part of the contract you signed, I don't know that it's just going to go away. I don't know how the lender would just cancel the debt magically just because it was inherited.
1: Right.
2: Have you talked to an attorney about this?
1: No. Should that be my next step?
2: I might just be worth a consultation to see what your options are.
1: Okay.
2: Because if you can get out of this unscathed, that's awesome. But I don't want you to go down a rabbit hole of clicking advertisements and people promising you things that aren't true.
1: Right. And I have learned not to do that, because I learned in my Financial Peace University. You answered my question, and I appreciate that so much, and I appreciate the Ramsey solutions. This is awesome.
2: Absolutely. Yeah, I'd be looking at all that fine print you signed to see what your options are when it comes to getting out of this thing, if you owe it in full, if there's any remedy here. I would at least do that much homework before deciding, all right, I'm just going to attack this thing like any other debt.
0: I feel like she doesn't have a lot of options just because she legally signed for that when she got the house.
2: This is part of it.
0: Yeah, this is kind of part of it. That's tough. Try to avoid solar at all costs. That's the takeaway here.
2: Anything where someone shows up at my door, I'm usually like, this is probably not a good deal for me.
0: I feel that.
2: That's usually how it goes with solar. They're promising you, hey, that electric bill's high. Wouldn't you love to pay $300 a month to something else instead?
0: I would not. No, thank you.
2: Woof.
0: Let's go to Caleb in Cincinnati, Ohio. Hey, Caleb. How can George and I help?
3: Hi, how are you guys?
0: Doing all right. What's up in your world?
3: I am in the process of closing on a new home, and I am going back and forth on whether I should get a FHA or a conventional loan.
2: Do you qualify for the conventional loan?
3: Yes.
2: So what's the benefits for you going FHA? Just less money down?
3: That would be one thing, and the purchase of the new home is contingent on the sale of my current home.
0: And how does the FHA help you in that situation, the contingency? It doesn't.
3: There is a deadline on it. It's basically the FHA, I would have the liquid cash right now to close that I need. Conventional, I will not have that liquid cash accessible until my house is sold.
0: That kind of sounds like a protection for you, in my opinion, because if your house doesn't close and you needed that money to put down on the new house, you're going to have two mortgages that you're paying. Can you handle that?
3: Correct. Yes. Yes, I can.
0: Without a renter, I'm going to carry two mortgages?
3: Yes.
0: Okay, then that really shapes why do the FHA loan. If you've got the money, then I'd be thinking, okay, let me put more down so that there's equity built in at close versus going the FHA route and putting less down.
3: What I'm saying right now, I probably won't have the 10% to put down if I go the conventional until the house sells. Once the house sells, I mean,
2: you'll have
3: I
2: the proceeds.
3: Yes.
0: Why are you afraid of, because having a contingency is a fair thing. Why are you afraid of waiting? Is it a build and you've got to get it? Like, what's causing you to have to make that call right away and you can't wait?
3: I mean, I could wait. I mean, it's something new for me. It's a big move. It's out of my city, and I don't know, just an attachment to the house, most likely.
2: Mm-hmm. Have you seen it in person?
3: Yes.
2: Okay.
3: Yes.
2: This isn't like sight unseen. Well, the other problem with FHA, and I'm sure you've heard of this, is MIP, the mortgage insurance premium. It's about 1.75% upfront of the loan, and most people roll it into the loan because they can't afford it.
0: Mm-hmm.
2: And so that just becomes a bigger payment with less down.
3: Correct.
2: Because 3.5% is required.
3: Yeah, I can afford that.
0: Right, but you're going to be paying that long term.
3: Over 30 years, and it's going to accrue to over $40,000 more than I'm going to pay for the same exact home.
0: I think you're in a rush, and I think the rush is, and I understand there's a time crunch if you're moving, but can you rent for a while? Because I think that time crunch is causing you, Caleb, to look at options that honestly aren't ideal for you and that are going to cause you to pay more out of pocket in fees long term and have a worse loan long term. When we could go, okay, let's just put the current house on the market. Let's let it sell. Let's go move to the new location. Let's rent for a year, which is what we would suggest anyway. And then certainly in that amount of time, the current house is going to sell. You'll take the equity and then you'll be familiar with the new area and you'll buy a new house in the new area.
3: Okay.
0: Tell us the timeline so we can kind of help you a little bit more.
3: My closing date is the 23rd of October, or November. I'm sorry, November. So I have
0: 23rd
3: about
0: of November.
3: Months.
0: And how long has the house been on the market?
3: The house has been on the market for roughly 3 months. Not my house, the house that I'm buying. The house that I am, my home has been listed as of Friday last week and just updated today with the photos from the photographer that came in.
0: Okay, so your current house just went on the market, and you're
3: correct.
0: In the Cincinnati area. We have a tool on the Real Estate Hub where you can actually type in your city. So if you were to put Cincinnati, Ohio in the Real Estate Hub, which we're doing right now, average median days on market for you is 40 days on market. So if your house, Caleb, is in good shape, you've had a realtor, one of our realtors look at it and they're saying, hey, yeah, you're good to go. I mean, I think that's a fair assumption to say, hey, this could take 40 to 50 days to sell.
3: Okay.
0: But the key here, I think the key for you is gathering all the information so that you can make the best choice instead of pushing yourself into a corner and saying, my only choice is.
2: Yeah, this is the biggest financial decision of your life. 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That's how you're going to make a good long-term decision.

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1: With SRN News, I'm Keith Peters in Washington. A dozen states across the Midwest into the Plains and Southwest are under a flood watch. Tropical moisture from Hurricane Polo is fueling the flood threat through Wednesday in the Southwest and Central U.S. and across Texas, the Southern Plains, and the Midwest. Tropical Storm Rachel is pushing the flood threat late Wednesday through Friday. This comes as an active monsoon season targets the Southwest, with deadly flooding seen across parts of New Mexico and Arizona. President Trump has wrapped up the Artificial Intelligence Summit at the White House. He and House Speaker Mike Johnson hosted Elon Musk and the heads of Anthropic, OpenAI, NVIDIA, and others as fears grow over the rapid advancement of AI. More details at SRNNews.com.
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4: Here's the latest forecast on News Talk 1250 KBRF, looking at cooler weather moving in. Overnight, we dropped to about 55, but nice and warm tomorrow with the sunshine and a south breeze, maybe 75 by tomorrow afternoon. And then we cool off with a northwest breeze, upper 40s to 50 Wednesday night. Thursday calls for sunshine and lower 60s for the high, about 45 on Thursday night, and more sunshine for Friday, and it looks like lower 60s. There's the latest weather on News Talk 1250 KBRF.
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0: 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Let's go to Jennifer, who's in Los Angeles, California. Hi, Jennifer. How can George and I help out today?
1: Oh, my God. I can't believe I'm talking to you guys. How are you?
0: We're doing good. Happy to talk to you, too.
1: Okay. Well, let's see. I deserve to be better, I think.
0: 100%.
1: At 63. And so I plan on working probably another 10 to 11 years. I'm in sales.
0: Okay.
1: And I have $15,000 in an emergency fund. My 401k, sadly, with a company match, is at about $83,000. I forgot to tell the screener I have another $50,000 in another 401k account that I had that I just kept there, let's say. So I have the $83,000 and the $50,000. And I'm just wondering, at my age, how can I maximize this? Should I roll over my existing 401k with my current company into a Roth, if that's something that I should do, or... So, really, those are my questions.
0: Does your current employer offer a Roth option for 401k?
1: I think they do. It looks like they do on the website. I mean, I can tell you the name of the company.
0: I mean, if they offer that, I would 100% go for that. And then if you have this old 401k, is the old 401k with a different company?
1: Yeah, it's a different company, and it's a financial advisor, basically, a company that's been with my family, so it's with them.
2: But it's not a 401k anymore, then, right? Did he roll it over to an IRA?
1: No, it's a Charles Schwab.
0: Okay, great.
2: So you got an IRA with $50,000, $83,000 in your employer 401k. You want to retire in 10 years. That's the goal, 11 years.
1: Yes.
2: Making up for lost time. We're willing to work till 74, is that right?
1: Crazy. I could probably work till 80, but you know.
2: Okay, you sound great. You sound like you're in great health.
0: Well, we want you to work only because you want to, not because you must.
2: Yeah.
1: Yeah, well, I feel like I need to, I must, because I never saved in all my life.
0: Yeah.
2: Are you single?
1: No, I'm married, but

0: monthly. He has a pension also that's separate.
1: Do you know how much he gets for the pension?
0: I think it's about $2,000, I want to say, plus Social Security.
1: And do you know if it's structured in a way, you know, sometimes with school system, a pension can be structured in a way that you get more monthly, but when you die, it dies with you, or it can be structured in the way that you get less monthly, but when you die, it can pass to a spouse. Do you know how his is structured?
0: Yes, I do. No, it just goes with him monthly, and then when he passes, that's it.
1: That's that. So just the $100,000 that he's drawing off in the pension.
0: Yes. No, from a separate account to kind of help ends meet with the pension.
1: $100,000 plus the $2,000 a month. And what's the third thing?
0: Social Security.
1: Okay.
0: And I think that's about $1,500, I believe.
1: Is his Social Security more than yours will be?
0: Mine will be close to $4,000.
1: Okay, so you'll keep yours.
0: If I take it up to 70-something, yes.
2: Okay, so we at least have that on the horizon, plus whatever you have saved. So what is your current income for the year, your gross income?
0: It's about $130, give or take, with a bonus commission.
2: Awesome.
0: Situation.
2: And do you have any debt?
0: No.
2: No home mortgage?
0: No, my husband pays for that. He does that.
2: Okay, but if something happened to him, would you be on the hook for the mortgage?
0: Yes, because the house would go to me.
1: Is it close to being paid off?
0: I think it's about $400.
1: Okay.
2: So no. What I'm trying to factor in is need a whole lot less for retirement if we're not needing a mortgage payment factored in there. Mm-hmm. So that's why I'm trying to figure out all the variables instead of just saying, yeah, you should be good. But based on your current income, we recommend investing 15% until the house is paid off, which would be $19,500 for you. And that's without a match. So every month, that would be $1,625 going out. So I'm going to add that. I have our investment calculator up here. I'm going to show you, and you can watch this back on YouTube or Spotify. You have $133,000 grand saved. We're adding $1,625 a month over the next 11 years. And I'm going to go with a 10% average rate of return.
0: Mm-hmm.
2: So when I hit calculate, it's showing me $785,000. How does that sound?
0: In 10 years or so. That sounds amazing.
1: That's great.
2: That's 11 years.
1: If you're living just off of the interest that's generating, I mean, 70 grand a year, that's not bad. Plus, you've got your 4,000 Social Security. And what I would be talking to your spouse about, I understand, I may not agree with it, but I understand that you want to keep the money separate. Yeah. That's your business. However, the conversation that I would be having with him is, we're both going to be retiring, and there's things that affect both of us that we both need to have a clear idea of and a clear plan for, and that's the house, because that's going to affect each of you. If you pass first, if he passes first. And so I would want to know, are you guys going to create a plan together to get this mortgage paid off faster? Does he have a plan to do that? Is his plan, do you want to downsize? Start talking at least about that, because that does affect both of you. And for you, it affects you greatly. If that house comes to you and you're used to living in it, and now you've got a mortgage, well, now if you can't afford it, you've got to move, all of these things. And so you both deserve to have a really clear plan that makes you feel secure in retirement.
0: Right. Okay. And George, right?
2: Yes.
0: So on the 1625, is that 15% of my income? That's what you calculated. That's where you got that number?
2: Exactly.
1: Gross income.
2: $130,000, 15% of that is $19,500. Divide it monthly, you get $1,625. And that's without any match. And I've got the calculator up on the screen now. We finally figured that out. And so that's if your income doesn't grow. So if it grows, if you get a match, this number will be even bigger. And to give you some perspective, $785,000, if you, let's say you had a withdrawal rate of about 6 to 8%, you're talking $45,000 to $60,000 a year is what you could withdraw from that. So about $4,000 a month.
0: Okay.
2: So now if you tack that on with Social Security, okay, that's about $8,000 a month. Now we can figure out, is that enough to sustain our life and lifestyle, the mortgage, healthcare, all of that at that age?
0: Right. And if I said, oh, I want to retire in 5 years, of course, that number will be way less.
2: Yeah, yeah, at that point, you have a very high likelihood of running out of money. And again, I don't know your lifestyle. Yeah. I see you're in the Los Angeles area.

0: Yeah, I know you have the mortgage still.
1: Yeah.
0: That's probably not going to get paid off in the next 5 years based on the current trajectory.
1: Mm-hmm.
0: And so that's where this conversation with your husband, even if you guys have separate finances, and I wish I could convince you guys to build this thing together, because it feels crazy. You're building two different rocket ships and you're both trying to land on the moon.
1: Yeah.
0: Let's just pool our efforts together.
2: And I don't,
0: if you're the beneficiary, you're a part of his financial plan, whether he likes it or not.
2: Yeah.
0: So I want to know, am I the beneficiary on all these accounts? Can we make sure I's are dotted, T's are crossed? Because one of us is going to croak one day.
2: Not to mention, in a perfect world, there'd be life insurance on both of you so that if one of you passes away, there's a lump sum to carry, you know, at least cover costs for, you
0: pay
2: know.
0: Pay off the mortgage, cover funeral costs, all
2: of
0: that.
2: Absolutely. So working together is the best bet.

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0: People know me as the guy who did stupid with a lot of zeros on the end. 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

0: So if you're new to The Ramsey Show, you'll hear us talk about the baby steps quite a bit. And that's because they are the framework that we use to answer every money question. You can learn more about that at the link below, the 7 baby steps, the key to a rich and satisfying life. All right, let's go to Bryce, who is in Winnipeg, Canada. What's going on, Bryce? How can we help today?
1: Hello, hello. You can hear me clearly.
0: For sure.
1: Awesome, awesome. Okay, so my wife and I recently welcomed our baby boy into the world like about 3 months ago, and so my wife has become a stay-at-home mother in that time, and so we're kind of trying to navigate the transition to being a sole income. Last year, she had pulled in $60,000, I pulled in about $55,000, and so with her now going to become a stay-at-home mom, our income is getting cut in half.
0: Yeah.
1: For the next couple months, she will be, pulling in maternity leave, but that'll end April of next year. And so I have a bit of a window. I just want to catch it early and try to get the ball rolling to situate myself using the next couple months to get as sturdy a foundation beneath us as possible. My income itself tends to be highly variable. And so I kind of want to use the slow season ahead of me to hopefully scout out like kind of what I can do to potentially fortify ourselves or us in the best way going forward.
0: Bryce, did you guys plan for her to stay at home ahead of time and you knew this was coming, or is this kind of like we're figuring it out now as we go?
1: It was like when we had first talked about having kids, she did note that she wanted to have multiple, and I said if I can make this possible, like I would love to be able to step into the role of being that sole provider. That is not that'd be an absolute blessing if I'm able to fill those shoes.
0: For sure.
1: I'm just kind of terrified that I won't be able to, and we kind of put ourselves into a precarious-ish financial situation.
2: Has she already put in her notice at work?
1: Yeah, she's been away from work for the last 3 months. Like
2: they know she's not coming back.
1: Yeah.
2: Okay, that's what I'm trying to figure out, if there's still an option for her to go back to work for a season until you guys can figure this out. Because right now you're bringing home like $3,000 a month.
1: Right now it's busy season, so I'm actually close to bringing home $4,000 a month.
0: Okay.
1: And that is good for what I'm doing. And then obviously with her mat leave, and it's closer to about $6,500 a month. And we are squirreling away every cent of her mat leave right now.
2: Good. So you're figuring out how to live on your income alone.
1: Yeah, pretty much is what we're trying to kind of figure out how to do.
0: Have you put it in a budget and seen what the difference is? If I make $4,000 a month and she brings in nothing, what is the difference? Are you in the red or are you in the green? There's just no margin. What are you finding?
1: Right now, as far as I can tell, it should on paper be in the budget. It should be, we should be $200 in the green, which isn't great, but at least we're in the green.
0: Okay.
2: Your rent or mortgage payment?
1: So in this, we actually have 3 mortgages, which is why this gets kind of wonky. So our first mortgage payment, like for our primary house, is $950 a month.
2: Okay.
1: So we're good on that. That one we're clear. The other 2 mortgages we have are rental properties, and they end up being net zero. So what they generate completely covers the cost. One of them is a seasonal cottage. It can only be rented out for half the year, and so that's the reason that it's net zero. It brings in just enough to cover itself. So we were like, all right, cool. It's relatively safe.
0: Then
1: the other one. Yeah.
0: Do you have in savings? Hold on. Before you go further, how much do you have in savings? I hope it's a lot.
1: I have $20,000, like basically 3 months emergency funds. But if I brought in no income from the rentals or from myself, we would be completely clear for at minimum 3 months, probably closer to 4.
0: Oh gosh. So why are you keeping net zero profit properties?
1: Because it's kind of like a dream that we wanted to have, was this cottage going into the future, and it kind of just stumbled into our lap. I know it sounds passive, but
0: well, it's not that. Yeah. It's just that I do think that some things have necessary endings, and I think that in this case there has been a lot of change. You now have a wife who's not bringing in an income. That's a major change. You have a baby. That's another major change. You have 3 properties. And you only have $200 of margin. That's really, really, really, really, really tight. And then you have 2 rentals that are net zero. And if for whatever reason you don't have a renter that month, or that renter goes away and it takes you a while to re-rent.
2: A big repair.
0: You're up a creek without a paddle, my friend.
1: I had a feeling you'd probably kind of say that.
0: Well, it's not because I don't want you to. It's not because I don't want you to have rentals, and it's not because I don't want you to have your dream. What I really do want for you, Bryce, and I know George feels the same way, is we want you to feel secure, and we want you to feel peace. And whenever you bring a baby into the world, that is invaluable to
2: and
0: be able to lay your head on the pillow.
2: Your priorities
0: night.
2: And dreams have changed. Right now, the priority is she needs to stay home at all costs. That is the goal. That's the dream, which means the other dreams need to go away for now. And that might mean you sell these properties, you take the equity, you have a bigger emergency fund, and long term, we need to get your income up to make this work.
0: Mm-hmm. What are these rentals worth? What do you owe on them, and what are they worth?
1: Okay, so the first rental, the seasonal cottage, is worth $200,000, and we currently owe the remaining mortgage on it is $150,000, so we have $50,000 equity in it.
0: Okay.
1: And then the other one is a condo, which is worth $65,000, and we owe $50,000 for it. And that one was actually unforeseen. I wasn't planning on having that much risk, but a family member of mine was at risk of going homeless.
0: Okay.
1: And so my wife and I, we put our hand out, got the property to have them that person put into it.
2: Well, that's a problem, because you have to evict them now if you sell this thing.
1: That I recognize that.
0: What if you sold one and took the $50,000 and paid this one off, the second one off?
1: I'm tempted. Like I'm quite tempted to do that for sure. It would bring more stability, which would be definitely nice. It's just obviously it's hard to let go of kind of a dream.
0: Well, you're not letting go of it. I want to reframe your mind. You're not letting go of it. You're reframing it and you're restructuring it to where it's more solid. Right now, what you've built has a horrible foundation. And we're saying, hey, we really like real estate and we love the fact that you're trying to help family member. We love the fact that you want to stay at home mom. We love that. Let's do it with a firm foundation. The best way to go about this, even if you just do this baby steps a little bit at a time, the first thing, let's sell this one rental that's earning you no money. Let's take the $50,000 and let's at least shore up this other thing. I understand you don't want a homeless family member. Buy yourself some time. Start having the conversation with the family member and saying, hey, we have a life here that we have to live. We're going to need you to start either paying rent or find another place to live.
1: They have them. That's the thing with regards to this other one.
0: But it's just at cost.
1: Also,
0: it's cost. Yeah.
2: What are they paying for rent?
1: Right now it's I'm trying to remember what the charge went off the top. It's $900 that we're charging them because we're trying to shore up getting the debt paid off to get that. So we're going to be dropping the rent down to $650 to be at the net zero cost, so that it's not. So we don't run into weird like.
2: But here's the problem, Bryce. You're not in a place to be super generous like this. I hope one day you are, but right now you guys are tight. You just lost half your income, and you're trying to make this life work while trying to be generous over here, while trying to keep the dream alive with this cottage. And that baby changed things. And I think we need to own that we can't have the cake and eat it too, and that something's got to give. And if they can afford $900 in rent, let's try to find them somewhere else they can rent for $900.
0: Yeah.
2: That way you can sell this property, simplify your life, and be able to afford your life with just your income.
0: Yeah, because then what if you sold that property, you got the $65,000, and what if you threw it towards your mortgage? What do you owe on your mortgage?
1: So our current mortgage, we owe $175 left on it.
0: Oh my gosh. I mean, you're chopping that down hugely if you were to do something like that. So do you see what George and I are trying to do? We're trying to get you to... some firm footing here. You're in the mud, my friend, and you're about to slip and fall. I don't think you see it the way we see it, but you've got so much risk on your hands right now. Gosh, please think about clearing these properties. And I don't think that you're going to be able to make this work in a pleasing way for either of you with $200 of margin a month. I think you got to start thinking long term about what that means for both of you.

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3: News this hour from Town Hall. I'm Keith Peters in Washington. President Trump is hailing Tuesday's White House Summit on Artificial Intelligence. Trump and House Speaker Mike Johnson hosted Elon Musk and the heads of Anthropic, OpenAI, NVIDIA, and others, as fears grow over the rapid advancement of AI.
4: They love our country, they love the world, and they came together and they did something that few people really, it's almost like a constitution in a way.
3: The president said AI is vital to American growth and pledged that artificial intelligence will henceforth be called superintelligence.
4: We've changed the name, Steve, officially to SI, okay? SI, like SI, SI, instead of AI.
3: House Speaker Mike Johnson said the agreement was voluntary. The Senate is passing a bill that could officially mark the end of the penny and change the nickel. Matt Mattinson has more.
5: The Common Sense Act is now on the way to President Trump's desk for his signature. With it, the penny will continue to be out of production, although existing pennies remain legal tender. Paying with cash could become less confusing, as the new legislation would be permitted to round cash transactions to the nearest nickel, a practice some states and localities have laws prohibiting. And it allows the Treasury to come up with a cheaper nickel to produce, since it currently costs more than 13 cents to produce one. I'm Matt Mattinson.
3: The CDC is officially recognizing a second measles death. The agency's numbers are still short of Pennsylvania's official report of 4 measles-associated deaths in an outbreak that topped 900 cases this week. This after months of criticism from Pennsylvania Governor Josh Shapiro over the CDC's omission of his state's reported measles-related deaths from its tracker. On Wall Street, the Dow down by 131 points, more at townhall.com.
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3: A South Carolina man is heading to federal prison after turning an international flight into a real headache. Correspondent Monica Nelson has more.
8: Prosecutors say 52-year-old Michael Shane Orndorff Jr. drank 4 large glasses of wine, got aggressive with crew members, stole another bottle, then reportedly pounded on the cockpit door and locked himself in the bathroom to drink it. The flight to South Korea was forced to land in Anchorage, and he has now been sentenced to 2 years behind bars. Turns out air rage comes with a pretty expensive layover. I'm Monica Delson.
3: Longtime weatherman on NBC's Today Show, Al Roker, was back on the air this morning after he left mid-broadcast on Monday. He posted on Instagram that he was called for jury duty, noting that, quote, "It's everybody's civic duty to do your duty," unquote. News and analysis at townhall.com. From Washington, I'm Keith Peters reporting. Texas Governor Greg Abbott has waived restrictions on diesel, typically allowed only in off-road vehicles.
9: The Republican governor issued a disaster proclamation. It's part of an effort to curb skyrocketing gas prices amid a growing diesel shortage. Texas truckers can now tap into cheaper off-road farm fuel on public highways to fight record high diesel prices. Governor Abbott says the state is waiving roadside penalties on red-dyed diesel meant for tractors and other off-road equipment. This fuel is tinted red because it skips highway fuel taxes, since farm tractors work fields instead of roads. John Scott reporting.
3: President Trump's ban on some Canadian motorcycles, alcohol, dairy, and other products is in effect. The ban went into force just after midnight. It's the latest move in the trade war between the two neighbors as Trump looks to force Canada into making trade concessions. More at townhall.com.
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11: Here's the latest forecast on News Talk 1250 KBRF, looking at cooler weather moving in. Overnight, we drop to about 55, but nice and warm tomorrow with the sunshine and a south breeze, maybe 75 by tomorrow afternoon. And then we cool off with a northwest breeze, upper 40s to 50 Wednesday night. Thursday calls for sunshine and lower 60s for the high, about 45 on Thursday night, and more sunshine for Friday, and it looks like lower 60s. There's the latest weather on News Talk 1250 KBRF. 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

0: Welcome back to The Ramsey Show here in the Fair Ones Credit Union studio. I'm still Jade, and he is still George. And Aaron is on the line in Columbus, Ohio. Hey, Aaron, how can we help today?
1: Hi there. Can you guys hear me all right?
0: Absolutely.
1: Very good. Thank you. My question is around emergency funds. So currently I have about half my emergency fund in a high-yield savings account earning 3.8%, and then I have money just in regular checking account. I am wondering, what do you guys think about taking some of the money that is in my checking account and putting that into the 20-year treasury as a means of kind of holding some liquid cash but getting a better return on it? With the discounts, you know, the 20-year treasury is currently yielding about 5.5%. So I'm just wondering if that is a good way to hold some extra money and get a little bit better rate of return on it, but also keeping it kind of liquid and on hand.
2: How liquid is that?
1: You can buy and sell treasuries. You know, I use Charles Schwab, so you can buy and sell them, you know, pretty much instantly. You would just need to, you know, of course, I would need to transfer money out of Charles Schwab into my regular checking if I needed it.
2: But why is it in checking if you don't need it? Why not just move that to high-yield savings?
1: I could. That's sort of part of the reason I'm calling. So I'm a little bit cautious with my money. I'm a father of four, and my wife doesn't work. So I kind of keep maybe a little bit more cash on hand than I really need, but it's just sort of a little bit of how I am. So I have about $21,000 in my high yield savings and about $40,000 in checking. So I know I probably have a little bit too much in just regular checking.
0: What's that equal for you? How many months of savings is that $61,000?
1: You know, I actually don't know the exact amount of months it would last, but certainly more than six.
0: Okay. You know, if you...
1: I just kind of... Go ahead.
0: If you wanted to drop that down to 6 months and not have any extra, you could take what's left and you could invest it. I wouldn't invest it in bonds, but you could take it in investment because you don't need it in high yield, right? You don't need it in an emergency fund. But... I'm going to sell you. I guess there's worse things that you could do.
2: I don't think you're going to lose a bunch of money. No. Now, the price will fluctuate. Even the lender's safe. It's the government, so you're good there. But the prices will fluctuate, and there's a settlement window, and you're going to get less if you take it out before maturity. So it's not as liquid as I would like it to be mm-hmm. if it's actually an emergency fund. And personally, I don't have any T-bills or anything like that. I just have a high-yield savings account. I keep my 6 months in there, and then I have my checking account for monthly spending with a little buffer. So for you might say, hey, I want a couple thousand as a buffer. Everything above that is my monthly spending. Anything beyond that, on the first, I'm going to wipe away to high-yield savings and just keep it that simple.
1: Right. Yeah, I think with the bonds, I mean, I'm not looking at using that as a means of saving for retirement or anything, but mm-hmm. just, you know, trying to get like a little bit better return on my money that's sort of on hand and just,
0: I think that's what you have to challenge.
1: The market right now.
0: I think that's what you have to challenge is what the money is being used for and what it's truly for. With an emergency fund, the purpose of the money is to be there when you need it. You don't want any risk attached to it. You don't want it to dwindle, right? You certainly don't want it to go down in value in any way, shape, or form. So for that reason, I would keep it in the high yield savings. And then when you have money that you have it and the purpose is for it to grow quickly and the purpose is for it to be invested and multiplied, then that's the money that I'd want invested well in good growth stock mutual funds. So I think just it's placing it in your mind for what it actually is. And I think we can get hung up sometimes when we put the wrong purpose on what money is for when it's separated in our different accounts.
1: Okay.
0: Is that fair? Yeah.
2: And a good example, Aaron, is, you know, 1% spread. Let's say you could make 4.8 instead of 3.8 by getting the T-bills. On 20 grand sitting in there, you're talking about $200 a year. So it's not nothing, but it's not something either. Mm-hmm. It's just, you know, a little over $10 a month, $15 a month is what you're gaining. but you're also losing some liquidity.
0: Yep.
2: And it's a lot of mental calories to try to sell it off, wait for the settlement window, access it a couple of days later if there was an emergency. And for that reason, like Fairwinds is great because the high yield savings is tied to checking. Mm-hmm. So if I really needed the money, I could transfer it to checking and then swipe my debit card.
0: Right away.
2: And I'm done. And in my every dollar budget, what I do is just have my monthly spending money accounted for. I like to be a month ahead. That's kind of a different approach. Mm-hmm. But if you have all of your bills ready to go, locked and loaded on, let's say, October 1st, mm-hmm. you just have a lot more peace of mind.
0: Yeah.
2: And then I make sure it doesn't go below a floor. Let's say that's $2,000. If it goes below that, I'm going to refund it with savings. And if it goes above a certain amount, let's restock. So that just kind of simplifies it in my brain.
0: I like that. I like that a lot. All right, let's go to Ryan in Nashville, Tennessee. Hey, Ryan, how can we help?
3: Hey, guys, thank you for taking my call. I had a question about options. We're a little late to the game as far as it comes to investing, and right now we are currently maxing out her 401k Roth at work, and then she's got a Roth, and I've got a Roth, and both of those are getting maxed out yearly as well.
2: But you're talking 401ks?
3: Well, her Roth 401k, she had a regular 401k, and we switched that over to the Roth.
0: Good.
3: At work, because that's what they offer, and then we're contributing the maximum to that, and then I think they give her 4%. So that one's doing well, and then she had a rollover from previous jobs, and then we converted that to a Roth, and then I trade that one, and then I have my personal Roth that I trade.
0: Okay.
3: But now she has an option. She has an option to buy options. So. We don't. I understand how they work. I just don't understand like the risk. You know, are you just betting the farm on how the company is going to do, or what's your opinion on buying options as an investment versus just maybe starting a new account and trading that?
2: Now, when you say options, you're talking about like an employee stock purchase program,
3: correct?
2: Where she can buy the shares at a discount, like 20% off.
3: That's correct.
2: Okay.
3: Yeah.
2: And what is this, a publicly traded company?
3: It is not.
2: Okay. That
0: gives me a little bit of pause.
2: That would give me some pause because I don't know what it's worth and what it will be worth, and you're still putting your hard-earned money there instead of, let's say, a separate S&P 500 fund.
3: Okay.
2: So now you're making a little money right off the top because you get a discount, so it feels like, well, this is free money. Why wouldn't I take it? But depending on the company, it may not be a good deal, and I would sort of look at it as something outside of your 15% into retirement. If you want to put some fun money there, then you can just say, hey, we're going to budget $500 a month and buy up some of these employee stock purchase program.
0: When you guys max out the Roth IRAs and the 401ks, does that meet your 15% of your gross income, or is there still wiggle room there?
3: Between everything, it's probably a little bit more than the 15%, but
0: okay.
3: We're pretty comfortable with that. But I guess...
2: can she sell the stocks as soon as she buys them, or is there a hold on that?
3: No, there's not a hold. You can turn it on and sell them, I do believe. Yeah.
2: That might be something I'd be interested in, is just buy it, get the discount, sell it, and then invest it on your own
0: uh-huh.
2: somewhere that's more diversified, like a mutual fund or an index fund.
0: That
2: I'm okay
0: I would
2: with that.
0: Do.

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2: Hey guys, Dave Ramsey here. 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
8: Will help with how do I slow down my elderly mother who lives with us from spending her money on charities and political organizations so that she has money to take care of herself as she ages.
0: Oh, man. What is she spending on this, like, monthly? Ballpark it.
8: Well, in the last month, she spent about $1,100 on just, like, checks of, it's like 41 checks went out, $27 approximately a piece. I mean, averaging.
9: We're talking paper
8: and
9: checks?
0: She's writing checks.
8: Paper checks.
9: Hey, hide the checkbook.
8: We didn't even,
9: problem solved.
8: We didn't even, right. I wish that would work, but we didn't even know how much money was going out. And then she's like needing to order checks all the time. We're like, wait a minute. Wait a minute. Every time
9: checks.
8: You get checks, that's like 80 checks.
0: Oh,
8: what are you
0: no.
8: talking about? So we're trying to figure out what's going on. And
9: is she all there mentally, or faculties there? Like, she's not just writing checks out of like a weird habit.
8: She is forgetful. She is a little not quite, but she's not so far gone that she doesn't know what she's doing.
0: Sure. Okay.
8: But she is getting more and more forgetful of over uh-huh. time.
9: How much money does she have?
8: She's got like, she sold her house because she couldn't afford the property tax. So she moved in with us with like a $400,000 check from the sale of her house. She had hardly anything in the bank before that.
0: Okay.
8: And then, it's broken down into, thankfully, more recently, we moved a bunch into a CD, but for about $150,000, and she's got like a savings of $43,800, and she has a checking account with like about $2,000 in it.
0: Is there anything invested? The $400,000, whatever's not in the CD, is it just in an HYSA?
8: It's gone. It's just gone. And I've told her, like, Mom, you had $400,000. Oh no, I never had that. I'm like,
0: in what period of time? In what period of time, Sophia, did she blow through the most of the $400,000?
8: She moved in 2022. So between then and now, she went through like $200,000.
0: Oh my goodness. Okay. So yeah, this is a big deal, and you're just now discovering it.
8: Well, we started realizing last year that she had taken in between how she gets her money in, she had taken in like $48,000 in deposits, but she had blown through $90,000 in withdrawals. And we're like,
9: worried that there's scam, fraud, mm-hmm. things happening here.
0: Absolutely.
9: And even elder abuse where she's unaware of what's happening and thinking she's giving somewhere and she's not.
8: Right. Well, what happens is, you know, they sell her name to everyone. They're like, oh, we got a live one here. And so
9: call her up. She'll write you a check.
0: You got it. Sophia, you got to step in.
8: I'm trying, but I mean, it's like Dell's Children's Hospital and this missionary.
0: I understand.
9: I'm wondering if you get control of her bank account, where you get financial power of attorney. And if she needs to make a giving donation, a purchase, it goes through you.
0: Mm-hmm.
8: Is that like a durable
9: yes.
8: power of attorney? Okay.
9: Exactly. And while she still has her faculties, I would get that signed over, because in the event that she loses that, it's going to be real hard to get it. You're going to go through a judge.
8: Well, that's what I have been wanting to see a lawyer, and they said I had to get like her tested from a doctor in order to even see them, because they were afraid that, you know, there would be repercussions and all that stuff. And I'm like, I don't know. We
9: can you
8: to
9: go
8: get
9: to the bank?
8: Are
9: you? Is your name on any of her bank accounts right now?
8: No, it's all in a trust, and it's a trust set up in California. So I don't even think it's legit out here in Texas.
9: Oh boy. Well, I'm wondering if you can get to the bank statements and see where this money's actually going. Because if she's writing checks,
8: here's the thing.
9: One of those
8: we
9: has a paper trail.
8: Right. We can get into her account because she can't remember anything. As far as like how to go in there and do all this stuff,
0: and that's
8: but she's
0: all of that.
8: Driving,
0: all of this, Sophia,
8: so drive in.
0: All of this, Sophia, mm-hmm. is, and not that you're trying to build a case against her, but all of this is an indicator that it's probably time to do that. If she can't remember her passwords, it's not normal to go through $200,000 of savings that quickly and in that way. So all of that does point to the fact that it's time. And I bet if you sat down with an attorney and you did the testing, you would be able to get that power of attorney. And in the meantime, I'd also take the money that's in the CD and I'd start to invest that, because this dwindled so fast. We need to get a higher rate of return and make sure there's money here to take care of her. Because if she does end up needing memory care in the future, you want to know that there's some money there to go towards that.
8: Okay. So, yeah, that's my biggest concern. Like, even if we just have to get somebody into the house to help, because, I mean, I'm not young anymore either, but
9: she's
8: 84.
9: How old are you guys? Oh, she's 84.
8: She's 84. I'm 60. My husband's 63. I have MS. My husband has a bad back. And we're like, okay, like, we'll have to get people in to help us.
0: Yeah. So we've got to get a hold. You've got to be able to get access to whatever lump sums that she has, the 43,000, the 200,000. Let's get it invested. Let's get it making some money and getting a nice return so that, you know, in a couple of years, that money is there to help take care of her and help take some of the stress off of you guys.
8: Yeah. Yeah.
9: And I would cancel all recurring gifts. So anything that's, is there anything that she signed up for that's just taking money out of her account every month?
8: No, I mean, other than, I mean, she pays us rent. So she does pay us rent.
9: Okay.
8: And she pays, for the stupidest thing she pays for is a storage room. You know, and she helps with some stuff like her own phone and her, you know, and her insurance. She still drives.
9: Wow.
8: Which I'm not
9: impressive.
8: Sure how long she,
0: you know,
8: I know.
0: I might be interested in setting up some new accounts for her only because she's written so many checks and her routing number, her account is just out there in so many different places. And to George's point, if anybody is kind of going in there and pulling money out of her account and you guys aren't aware of it, maybe just starting fresh would be a good thing.
8: We have not seen anything like that because she doesn't do anything online. It's all paper checks.
9: Okay.
8: So nobody's getting in there. So,
0: well, they have her
8: for that.
0: 100%. They have her name, her address, her accounting number, and her routing number. That's all they need.
8: That's true. That's true.
9: Can you cut the solicitation pipeline out? Can you start unsubscribing, opting out of mailing lists, register her for the do not call list to try to limit the opportunities for her to give?
8: Is there anything that actually helps unsubscribe people from mailing lists?
0: Yes.
8: Like, is there an organization that will do that from mailing
9: lists? Yeah, the do not call list will help with that a lot. And so that'll stop a lot of the unsolicited marketing that she's getting. It sounds like at this point it's solicited. She's reaching out to them trying to donate to these causes, which is wonderful. But...
8: Yeah, they sent to her first. They sent to her first, and she replies, and then they apparently are selling her. Yeah, and they are
9: just intercept the mail. Just intercept the mail at this point. Just say, yeah, this is junk mail. It didn't make it. But the other part of this is maybe you set up an actual budget for her to give, and hey, Mom, you get $100, $200 to give this month. Where do you want to give?
0: Yeah, that's
9: and that way
0: idea.
9: She doesn't lose all autonomy, and she's clearly a generous person, and she doesn't dwindle her money down in the thousands every month.
0: And it probably wouldn't hurt to sign up for Delete Me or something like that, just to make sure she's not getting excessive.
9: Her personal information isn't out there. That's you know what? Actually, we're going to gift that to you. Our friends at Delete Me will give her a premium one-year membership. So that she doesn't have to pay for it. One less thing coming out of her checking account.
0: Absolutely.
9: And that's our gift to you to help her with this. They'll actually go into the hundreds of these data broker sites, remove her personal info, keep monitoring it, and that'll definitely help a lot with all these solicitations she's getting.
0: It's really sad because they do. They prey on the elderly. They prey on older folks who just aren't looking as closely, right?
9: Low-hanging fruit.
0: It's low-hanging
9: fruit.
0: Easy
9: target.
0: And you do, whenever you have older folks, you really need to make it your business to kind of get, sometimes you have to push your way in to get into their finances because they're grown and they don't want to show it to you, but it's for their own good. So it's worth it.

0: You know, one of the first things I discovered working in the financial world is how absolutely devastating it is when the breadwinner of a family dies. 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
1: With SRN News, I'm Keith Peters in Washington. The Defense Department has decided to stop appointing civilians as tenured faculty at U.S. military academies. Secretary Pete Hegseth signed a memo Tuesday outlining the change, saying he wanted to refocus these institutions on war fighting. Hegseth argues that civilian academic norms have diluted a focus on military readiness. The Supreme Court will let President Trump's administration resume deporting people to countries other than their own for now while the justices consider whether the policy is legal. The High Court said Tuesday it will hear arguments in the case. The order lifts for now an appeals court decision that found migrants must have a chance to object. On Wall Street, the Dow down by 131 points, the NASDAQ dropped 22. More details at SRNNews.com.
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3: Here's the latest forecast on News Talk 1250 KBRF, looking at cooler weather moving in. Overnight, we drop to about 55, but nice and warm tomorrow with the sunshine and a south breeze, maybe 75 by tomorrow afternoon. And then we cool off with a northwest breeze, upper 40s to 50 Wednesday night. Thursday calls for sunshine and lower 60s for the high, about 45 on Thursday night, and more sunshine for Friday, and it looks like lower 60s. There's the latest weather on News Talk 1250 KBRF.
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0: So, George, you have an amazing YouTube channel, the George Camel YouTube channel,
1: which is so kind.
0: What it's called.
1: Brilliant name, I know.
0: I mean, but you guys do a lot on there, and a lot of your segments have been doing so well lately that we're kind of like crossing it over here to see what, you know, everybody likes it. So, of course,
1: people
0: this audience
1: to
0: is going to like it, too.
1: Well, the main thing people are intrigued by is just talking about wealth and the tactical parts about what does it actually take to have money one day,
0: right?
1: Whether that's retirement, you want to be work optional one day. And so we started calculating the value of a dollar based on how old you are. And it was so incredible to see how it changes over time.
0: Well,
1: so
0: yeah.
1: Get this. If you're 25 years old, that dollar you invest is not worth a dollar. It's worth $51
0: okay.
1: later on in retirement. If you're 30 years old, the same dollar is not worth 51. It's worth 31 now. By the time you're 40 years old, it's down to $11. And by 50, a measly $4.
0: You got to
1: tell us. So think about a vending machine. You put a dollar into that vending machine at 25. At 65, you hit the return button, you got 51 back. But you put a dollar in at 50, and at 65, you hit return, you get $4 back.
0: Less time for it to grow and compound.
1: Exactly. And less time contributing on top of that. So the age when you start investing matters because of compound growth. You want that on your side. And that's when your money makes money. That new pile of money makes money. So think about it. 10% of 100,000 mm-hmm. is more than 10% of 10,000.
0: Right.
1: That's what compound growth is doing. And so a single dollar invested at age 25 with a 10% average annual return with zero additional contributions will grow to $51 by the time you're 65. You did nothing else. You just left the dollar sitting in there growing. So let's talk about what it takes to retire. Let's just use an easy round number of $1 million.
0: Yeah, because people call in at all stages of life, and we want them to retire with $1 million.
1: Yeah. And before you jump in the comments section, go, well, George, you can't retire off $1 million. That's not the discussion. We're just saying, if you have $1 million at 65, what does it take starting from nothing based on your age? So
0: okay.
1: I'm going to use our investing calculator. We'll drop a link in the description if you guys want to check this out for yourselves. It's a free tool on our website. This is actually the retirement calculator. So this is, I have an end date in mind.
0: Mm-hmm.
1: So age 25 to 65, current retirement savings is zero. I'm going to contribute $159 a month, and we're going to go with an average rate of return of 10%.
0: Perfect.
1: Calculate. You'll see just over $1 million.
0: Love
1: What's
0: it.
1: Interesting, I only put in $76,000. The growth was $929,000.
0: Free money.
1: Because I was so young when I started.
0: Yeah.
1: Compound growth did the heavy lifting. It's like when there's no more footprints in the sand, compound growth carried us.
0: Stop it.
1: Here you go. Okay, now let's move to age 30. What is it going to take to still have $1 million at age 65, but now we have 35 years for it to grow instead of 40? Well, let's see. If I invest $264 a month, that gets me to, I didn't crunch the numbers correctly. Let me go 30
0: Come
1: to 65.
0: Get those thumbs going.
1: There we go. Boom. So over $1 million.
0: Perfect.
1: 30 to 65, investing 264 a month. So that's your number, 264. Now let's say you're 35. You're just getting started, nothing in retirement. We're going to change the age there and change the contribution. It's going to take $443 a month now,
0: wow,
1: consistently.
0: Double.
1: To get that million. And you'll see here, the amount I'm putting in keeps growing because compound growth has less time to do the work.
0: Right.
1: It's more about my savings rate. Now let's bump it up to 40. Okay, you're 40. You're going, hey, I started late. Is there still hope for me?
0: There's still hope.
1: There is, but you're going to have to invest $750 every month. $754 would get us there. Let's find

0: in was 434 grand of that million.
1: Oh my
0: gosh. So that's the power. At 25, you put in 159 a month to get to a million. By 50, you got to put in 2,413 a month. That is the power of compound growth, and it's why we tell people to get started earlier. We've got a chart here if you're watching on YouTube or Spotify. So I always tell people the best time to plant the tree was 20 years ago.
1: Mm-hmm.
0: The next best time is today. So no matter who you are, this is not to shame you if you're in your 40s, wishing you learned this stuff earlier. This is to tell you that the best time to start investing is today. Do not delay. Don't wait. Even if you're 50 with nothing safe for retirement, don't worry. You're not up a creek. You still have time.
1: Yeah, and the fair thing about that is when you kind of go back and do the math in reverse, because we always say invest 15% of your income. And so if you look back even at the highest number, that's 15% of basically $105,000, $106,000 income. So there really is hope when you look at this, because most of the folks that call in, they're kind of making around $80,000 to $100,000. That's what we see. And so there truly is hope. Obviously, you do want to get started faster.
0: And once you pay off the mortgage, you can increase investing to 20, 30, 40% of your income.
1: Yeah.
0: If you follow the Ramsey plan, you've got no debt, no mortgage payment. You can make some big catch up.
1: Oh, show, on that. Show.
0: Love it. So go check it out. You can get the retirement calculator, investment calculator in the show notes and description of this episode. Go check it out and drop a comment. Let us know how old you were when you started investing and where you are today. That'll be a fun little social experiment.
1: I like it. Love it. Let's go to Sarah, who's in Tallahassee, Florida. Hey, Sarah, how can we help today?
2: Hi. Yes. Thank you for taking my call. I am looking to buy a house, and I got into a situation where I've been negotiating with a new home builder, and tomorrow's the end of their fiscal year, so they're offering me this, all these incentives and things, and I just want to make sure that I'm making like a good decision and not just kind of an emotional decision to buy right now.
1: Okay, tell us more.
2: Well, the house, they have agreed to take $15,000 off the asking price, give me $15,000 towards closing costs, and then add on some other stuff like gutters and washer and dryer, and then give me an interest rate of 5.5 fixed rate on a conventional loan.
0: Are they the lender too?
2: Yes, they are.
0: Interesting. Okay.
2: Yeah. So, yeah, and I'm just nervous because I'm like, it's a lot of, like 20% down is a lot of money to give and all of those things. So I just want to make sure it kind of makes sense.
0: Yeah, what will the payment be? Let's say you did all of this tomorrow. What would the mortgage payment be comparatively to your after-tax monthly income?
2: The principal and interest would be $1,500.
0: Okay.
2: And I make $132 a year.
0: Fantastic. So this would be less than 25% of your take-home pay?
2: Yeah. I mean, that's without, like, tax and insurance and all that stuff.
0: Okay. If you included the property taxes insurance, what would it turn into?
2: That would be $2,200.
1: Okay. And what's your monthly take-home again after tax?
0: Is it about, like, $7,500?
2: Right around there.
0: That's reasonable. Nothing's on fire here. I assume your income will go up over time. Are you single?
2: I am.
0: Okay. This doesn't sound like a bad deal. If this is the house you're already wanting, is that the case? That you would go through this even if this was a month later?
2: Yes.
0: Do you have time to save? Because the full amount isn't due until the home is built? Or is this a spec home that's already ready to go?
2: It's a spec home, and I have the cash. I'm looking at my savings, and I'm like, oh, it's so big right now.
0: I felt that.
2: Go away from it.
0: Yeah. Well, did you earmark it for a house?
2: I'm sorry?
0: Was this money earmarked for a home anyways?
2: Yeah.
0: Okay.
2: Yeah.
0: Then don't feel guilty spending it. I know it hurts because, like, what could I do with that $500,000? But there's someone else out there going, man, I wish I could be in that home. So.
1: And you for sure would have an emergency fund left over after the fact?
2: I would have. Well, so I have. I have $28,000 left in savings, but I do have $8,000 of that earmarked to pay off a credit card. That's at 0% interest. So I have that money that's like earning money and like a, I forget what it's called, high yield savings thing that I have.
1: And that credit card's your only debt?
2: I have a car as well at $10,000.
1: Mm.
0: Okay, here's my caveat. If you promise me in America and God that you'll pay off the credit card and the car today, then I would feel really good about this. Go into this thing debt-free with some savings in the bank. That might mean you put a little bit less down to have some cushion as you move in. But I don't think this is a bad deal. I mean, if they're willing to throw some incentives, you might be on the bargaining end here and even ask for a little bit more before you sign the papers.

0: Today's headlines are enough to have some of you worried sick about your retirement accounts. 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
3: 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Alrighty, let's go back to the phone lines. But before we do, I just want to correct a mistake I made when we were talking about retiring at any age with $1 million. The final number was contributing $2,413 a month. That's actually closer to making $200,000 a year. Let's be fair about
4: that.
3: Wow.
4: Okay, from age 50 to 65.
3: Yeah. Yep.
4: All right. Thank you for that.
3: You're welcome.
4: Retraction.
3: You know, I just like to keep
4: above
3: things
4: reproach.
3: Clean.
4: It's who she is, America.
3: It's who I am. Good hygiene. Let's go to Stephanie, who's in Springfield, Illinois. Hey, Stephanie, what's going on?
5: Hi, thank you for taking my call. I really, really appreciate this ministry that you guys have. We're on baby step number two. My husband and I have been doing it for about a year. We've paid off quite a bit. We still have about $54,000 in debt. But I'm calling to kind of get an idea of how to justify, because we are sending our kids to private school. They are 11, 13, and 15 right now. It's non-negotiable for us to do this, but it is also our largest monthly expense.
3: How much?
5: When we're doing our budget. It is about $950 a month.
4: I thought it was going to be way more.
3: Yeah, me too.
4: I thought you were about to be like, it's $6,000 a month.
3: That's not even daycare for one kid. I'm just saying, you know.
5: Well, our mortgage payment is only $800. I do have a $600 car payment right now. So it's our biggest expense.
3: Mm-hmm.
5: And I think I'm dealing more with the emotions of it. Like, that could be going towards our debt snowball.
3: Sure.
5: But I definitely don't want to skimp on their education because they're thriving.
3: Okay.
5: At the schools that they're attending. So I guess maybe my question isn't so much financial as emotional.
3: The question is, how quickly are you able to tackle this debt? What's your income? Like, we need to know a little bit more before we can say if this is really off the rails or not.
5: Okay. Yeah. So after taxes, we bring in about $9,000 a month.
3: Okay.
4: Are you guys doing any investing right now?
5: I think I've got like $400 coming out of my paycheck a month into a deferred comp. I work for the state, so I'm in the pension program, but my actual investing separately from that is only about $400 a month right now.
4: Would you be willing to pause that as a concession?
5: The $400?
4: Yeah. Like, pause all investing while you knock out the debt, free up as much money as possible. Because what I'm trying to figure out is if you can come up with an extra $950 a month, would you feel a whole lot better about this private school expense?
5: Yeah. So we're using the Every Dollar app. We're doing our budgeting stuff. And we are able to throw like $1,500 to $2,000 a month at our debt right now.
3: Okay.
5: So we're making progress. We've paid off a lot. We've paid off medical bills and, you know, the small ones, medical bills and credit cards and things.
3: What are minimum payments? Because I'm just doing napkin math here, but I'm like, okay, $9,000 a month. We take out the three biggest expenses. You're down to $6,650 a month. We take out, you know, groceries.
4: There should be more money left.
3: There should be more money left over for you to only have $1,500. I'm just wondering, is there more?
5: Okay. The minimums, we've got. The one credit card we have left, it's got like a $200 minimum. My mortgage, like I said, is $800. Tuition's right around $900.
4: You said the car payment is $600.
3: Yep, and I accounted for that. So that's what gets us to the $6,650. And then if I take out your margin around $2,000, that means there's $4,650 going towards variable things in your budget, minimums. Does that feel right?
5: We spend probably about $2,000 a month on groceries.
3: Okay, it's not high, but it is high for what you're trying to do. You know, it's fair to say an average family of four spending a mediocre amount on food could easily spend $1,300. So $2,000 is high. I would try to get that down to $1,500 100% if you can.
4: And if you then stop investing too, you just freed up about $1,000 right there that you didn't have. So that's the sort of budget audit I would be doing, because I think you'll feel a lot better if instead of just sending $950 to private school every month, you're coming up with an extra $1,000 to throw at your debt on top of that. That way you're not losing progress. Put that in quotes. And I would make a goal to say, if we throw $2,400 a month, $2,500 a month, we're done in, let's call this, less than 2 years. That's pretty impressive.
5: Okay, yeah.
3: Yeah.
5: Okay, so we're trying to get to a $2,500 margin.
4: Exactly, because $2,500, you divide that into, you know, 54,000, you said is your total debt, that's 21 months. So now we have something to aim at, and we have a margin goal to aim at, and now that becomes the thing we're all gunning towards, regardless of what the private school is costing us.
3: So let's now project, now that George has given us basically a little less than a two-year horizon, that also puts you with a 17, almost 18-year-old getting ready to go from private school to whatever next education. Have you guys started thinking about that and talking about what that would mean?
5: Yes. We obviously are not in a position to save right now, but our son is very bright. So we're aware of, you know, community college opportunities, scholarship opportunities. He actually worked his tail off to get a scholarship for the private school that he's attending for high school right now.
3: Great.
5: So he's very motivated, and I am sure that whatever he can do on his end, he'll be able to. And then, yeah, obviously, if we've freed up some money, we'll have, you know, some money that we can pay,
3: cash,
5: you know, not
3: out.
5: To save, but yeah,
4: Think about once you're debt free and you have an emergency fund, that same $2,500 can now go towards cash flow in college.
5: Mm-hmm. Right.
4: And if you choose an affordable school plus scholarships, grants, then working part time, I think this is a very doable process.
3: Yep. Just getting ahead of it and thinking out like you have been, I think, is so good. A lot of people get in Stephanie's situation and they're so focused on the debt, they're not thinking about the next thing that's going to be kind of banging on their door after that.
4: The next monster.
3: Yeah.
4: Down the path.
3: But having that conversation with your kids early so that they know here's the expectation. Mom and dad didn't get a chance to save for that, so we're doing scholarships, we're doing a community college, you're working, and we're cash flowing. That's how this is going to work. Very, very good question. You know what, George? I like to go to these social questions a little bit.
4: Sure.
3: These are some of my favorites.
4: The world is your oyster.
3: Yeah, I mentioned it before. We have some really great communities online. Obviously, George's Social, My Social. We also have a really great Ramsey Baby Steps community on Facebook that's got tons and tons of followers.
4: It's bumping in there. Sometimes I'll jump in just to create some chaos.
3: I like that. You jump in the comments?
4: I do.
3: I've done it before.
4: Sometimes I get tagged in there, too, and that makes it extra fun.
3: True that. Yeah, hop
4: great
3: in there.
4: People.
3: If you've never seen it. Well, anyway, Jason from the Baby Steps community said, if we can easily cash flow college tuition and expenses for our three teenagers, are we doing them an injustice by not allowing them to learn how to pay for it on their own? What a great question.
4: I don't think it's an injustice to cover your kids' college. Now, if they have zero work ethic and they're just entitled brats, that is your fault. That is an injustice. You've done them dirty on that. But if they can learn how to pay for other things on their own that they just are wants,
3: yeah,
4: I think that's fair. I'm totally good with covering education for my kids, and it's a goal of mine. And as long as you raised them right to go, hey, money doesn't just grow on the trees.
3: That's right.
4: You got to go out there and hustle and work for it. And if you did it right, they've been doing this, you know, with other things in their life, saving up for the video game when they're younger, saving up for maybe they're paying half a car and you're paying the other half once they turn 16.
3: Listen, I agree wholeheartedly. There is part of me, I will say, and it depends on the kid because every child, you know, every teenager is not the same. But some teenagers do need a little skin in the game so they feel like they've got something on it. You know what I mean? I just remember my freshman year, there were a lot of people who didn't make it back to the sophomore year because they flunked out. And it's like, you need a little skin, you need a lot of money and some hard work that you want to make sure there's something to show for
4: it. You don't want an unlimited, like, Scrooge McDuck pile of money for them to blow through.
3: Right.
4: But I think covering tuition, room, board, that's fine. But I wouldn't fund their lifestyle on top of that to where they just can do whatever they want. I'm going, hey, you got to work part-time if you want some fun money to spend.
3: I saw a social media post and a guy was basically saying, my wife and I saved up and we basically bought homes for our kids and covered this and that. And he said it was the worst thing they ever did because they're all brats and they're all not knowing how to take care of themselves. And so to your point,
4: they were brats beforehand.
3: Yes.
4: The home didn't do it.
3: It's about the children that you raised, not the generosity that you gave them.
4: So then the other side of the spectrum is this, which is I'm going to punish my child. They must learn. They have to cash flow $100,000 a year, even though I have the money. Listen, don't do that to your kids.
3: Yeah, there's a generosity play here. And if you can ensure that your kids enter the world without student loans, you have given them a leg up in society, and they will be forever grateful for you if you raise them right.

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2: News this hour from Town Hall. I'm Keith Peters in Washington. Consumer confidence is down sharply this month. Matt Mattinson has more.
3: The Conference Board's lead index fell more than 6.5 points from August. The board's chief economist, Dana Peterson, said the index deteriorated notably in September following 2 months of softening. The survey noted September's surge in gas prices and ongoing geopolitical tensions as factors in the drop in confidence across nearly all age and income groups. Consumer appraisals of business conditions also turned negative for the first time in 2 years. I'm at Mattinson.
2: Secretary of State Marco Rubio says the incident at a British air base over the weekend involved a foreign actor. Correspondent Wendy Swanson has more.
4: Secretary of State Marco Rubio claims a foreign actor was involved in an alleged terror plot targeting a UK airbase used by the U.S. military. On Monday night, Rubio told Fox News what happened this weekend was a very serious threat and one that clearly involved the hands of a foreign actor. 5 unidentified men were arrested close to the base at Fairford in western England on Sunday. That's where U.S. bombers have been flying missions against Iran. Those suspects were released on bail on Monday, which prompted criticism from President Trump. I'm Wendy Swanson.
2: A 4.2 magnitude earthquake rumbled under the Puget Sound region Tuesday afternoon, Brad Ford reports.
5: The quake hit around 2.05 p.m. and was located less than 10 miles northwest of Gig Harbor. It was too small to cause a tsunami. No injuries were reported. The shaking was felt over a wide area of the Puget Sound. There were no reports of significant damage. Aftershocks are a possibility. I'm Brad Ford.
2: On Wall Street, the Dow down by 131 points, the NASDAQ dropped 22, the S&P 500 lower by 12. More on these stories at townhall.com.
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2: Violent student protests have wreaked havoc on French high schools in the past few days, with more than 160 arrests yesterday alone. The French prime minister warns against any irresponsible escalation of the unrest.
7: The demonstrations, which began in Paris last week and have spread to other cities, have seen teenagers blockading their schools for days. They stem from issues including overcrowded classes, heavy workloads, and a shortage of teachers. Writing on social media, Mr. Le Cornu cited reports of incidents involving fireworks, fires and violence. The Interior Minister, Laura Nunez, said the protests were being hijacked, with injuries to staff, students and security forces occurring on Monday. The union that defends the rights of students says it will call for a nationwide blockade on Tuesday.
2: The BBC's Paddy Maguire reporting. News and analysis at townhall.com. From Washington, I'm Keith Peters. A re-release is in the works for the summer blockbuster Spider-Man Brand New Day, Jennifer Polsone reports.
8: What is happening to me?
9: Spider-Man Brand New Day is headed back to theaters with additional footage. Details about the new scenes are being kept under wraps, and a release date for the expanded version has not yet been announced. That's according to Variety. Since debuting July 31st, Brand New Day has emerged as the summer's biggest box office success. The superhero film ranking as the third highest grossing movie of all time. I'm Jennifer Polsoni.
2: Disney has conducted another round of layoffs. Multiple reports say the company laid off hundreds of employees on Tuesday for the third time since CEO Josh D'Amaro took over the role in March. Human resources and tech were the hardest hit departments this time around. In a letter to shareholders last month, D'Amaro said the company remains focused on reducing costs. More on these stories at townhall.com.
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11: Here's the latest forecast on Newstalk 1250 KBRF, looking at cooler weather moving in. Overnight, we drop to about 55, but nice and warm tomorrow with the sunshine and a south breeze, maybe 75 by tomorrow afternoon. And then we cool off with a northwest breeze, upper 40s to 50 Wednesday night. Thursday calls for sunshine and lower 60s for the high, about 45 on Thursday night, and more sunshine for Friday, and it looks like lower 60s. There's the latest weather on Newstalk 1250 KBRF.
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12: A story in Wisconsin about fraternities. You had a story in Cornell about fraternities. We'll get into that with somebody who is paying attention to what's going on in fraternities, the good, the bad, and the ugly, a little bit later on as these hazing incidents and harassment issues take it to the next level. But first, we want to start off with Flock cameras. Because Flock cameras are in the news quite a bit. In fact, there was a news story the other day that New York City police have had 1,700 searches in Flock cameras. The only problem is they don't really use Flock cameras in New York. So we're going to talk to a man who is a cybersecurity researcher with the Press Freedom Defense Fund, Freedom of the Press Foundation, and Open Source Intelligence. He specializes in digital privacy and surveillance technologies. Nikita Mazurov, welcome to America at Night. Thanks for joining us.
13: Thank you so much for having me.
12: Let's start with this Flock cameras. Did you see that story about the New York City police have used it 1,700 times and they don't have access to Flock cameras? How much?
13: Yeah, it's funny. It's funny how those stories keep popping up. You know.
12: What's going on here? Police officers and police departments love them. But it seems like the left and the right can only agree on that. They don't like Flock cameras. So how did we get here?
13: Yeah, well, the interesting thing is, so Flock advertises itself as providing license plate readers, right? So let's say the ostensible use case is you're speeding, right? It flags your plate, et cetera. The only problem with that is when you kind of start digging into Flock's network, you find out that really, license plate scanners are almost kind of the least of their capabilities. They can recognize people. They're used to track folks across state lines. Almost nothing that has to do anything with license plates. And that's really kind of where that story starts snowballing is, yeah, they sell license plate readers, but they also sell a mass surveillance system that involves audio surveillance. Flock has a whole drone network, right? And when you just start talking about license plate, why do they need drones, right? Why do they need microphones implanted on some of the cameras which track for, quote, ballistics, right? And that's really where the story starts is it's much, much more than just license plate scanners, right? Because those have been around for years.
12: So, but there's some good, right? I mean, they've actually reduced crime in some instances. They've caught bad guys. They've found missing kids. There have been some good things when it comes to flock cameras.
13: I mean, whenever you have a mass dragnet surveillance system, right, there's always the quote-unquote good that comes out of that. The question is, what about all the bad, right? What about all the folks? Speaking of new stories, just the other day, there's a story in the news about how someone was arrested because Flock misinterpreted, let's say, as much as, an AI system can misinterpret a license plate. And the man had absolutely no criminal record, nothing, and yet the police showed up, arrested him, all because it turns out Flock got the wrong plate. And he's been fighting this for months now. And this is just one of the dozens of examples of the overreach and the abuse that happens here. And yeah, sure, every once in a while they might hit, they might hit that nail on the head, but it's kind of, if you're a carpenter and you're banging around, you're putting together furniture, and by that time you've smashed the entire cabinet, yeah, you've got one nail in there. But if the entire system has now been torn apart, right, with mass surveillance, it's kind of been, well, what really have we achieved? That's kind of my view on it.
12: Is there a way where we could all agree to put some type of guardrails on it? Is there a way, or is it just better to just take them all down?
13: I mean, there's attempts at putting in guardrails, right, all the time. Flock has, for example, recently they've changed the default that they want to store data from instead of 30 days. I think they want to lower it to 7 days, et cetera. So there's this attempt to regulate, right? The problem with that regulation, though, is that the underlying system remains intact, right? The concern, again, isn't just the license plate readers. It's this overarching mass system of surveillance. And it's like, how do you guardrail that? Really, that's kind of, basically, there will always be kind of that mission creep, right, that kind of starts seeping out when you have those guardrails. And that's kind of the danger of leaving the system intact, but just thinking that we could legislate around it or that, we could set up technical barriers is, as long as the system exists, my belief is that it will be misused vehemently as it has been over the past little while.
12: Well, that's everything. I mean, everything that's been invented has been abused in some way, shape, or form. And if you were to do, wave a magic wand and do away with flock cameras tomorrow, we still got a million other surveillance cameras and ring cameras and everything else.
13: Absolutely.
12: And so, we live in a surveillance state. We all carry our phones. We're all tracked with GPS and everything else. I mean, isn't the cat already out of the bag, and Flock might be the latest organization to get criticized, but I mean, it's already here.
13: Absolutely. You bring up a fantastic point that I feel oftentimes gets lost in these conversations is Flock is just a particular brand name that's the current, flavor of the month, right? There's tons and tons of, the vast surveillance infrastructure that we have in place is vast. There's already kind of news stories coming out where, given all the, no pun intended, all the flack that Flock has gotten, lots of local councils are terminating their Flock contracts, and instead they're switching to a rival surveillance camera system manned by Axon or something by this company Motorola, no relation to the big Motorola that we know. But basically we're seeing local councils switch to these other systems, which are arguably as pervasive in terms of their various potential encroachment to erode our basic privacy. And so the issue really is a Flock itself. And I really, really kind of dislike that, this narrative, exactly kind of what you've tapped into is, it's not really about Flock per se, right? It's about these overarching systems of surveillance. Flock is just kind of the latest shining exemplar of that, but the problem is much more systemic than that. And it does involve, you know, there's also, you know, specifically anti-Flock activism, but really that's just scratching the nail on the head. If we're to, you know, solidly respond to these systems of mass surveillance, we have to understand that the issue is not Flock. Flock is, again, just the latest player in this infrastructure who's leveraging their particular contracts, et cetera. Really, the problem is the surveillance networks itself, the vast expanse of these networks, how they've accelerated the use of AI to power these networks and lead to erroneous arrests and so on. That's really the broader problem. Flock is just, you know, whatever the brand on the can is. It could easily be swapped out for any other company.
12: Nikita Mazaroff is our guest. He is a cybersecurity researcher. He's also a specialist in digital privacy, surveillance technology, source protection, and the like. Nikita, during the Nancy Guthrie story, they had a Ring camera, and they said that they weren't active. They didn't have a subscription. There was no way to capture it. And then, lo and behold, a week or so later, they magically appeared. Was the guy at the door with the Ring camera. If that doesn't tell you that even if you're not paying for the subscription and you're not capturing it, somebody somewhere is watching you.
13: Absolutely right. And speaking of that Ring camera in the Nancy Guthrie case, you kind of have to ask also, is okay, there's all these kind of domesticated systems or surveillance, right? And what did the Ring camera actually provide that was viable, actionable intelligence, right? As far as I could tell, not much, right? So we have all these microcosms of surveillance now that could be tapped into. And by the way, one of the interesting things about Flock, by the way, is Flock has a whole system, and that's part of the map that I reported out on. Flock has a whole system where you could tap third-party surveillance cameras into the Flock network and amass them into it. So you don't need to have, like, you know, a stereotypical black Flock camera on a post. You could have an already existing surveillance system that's also feeding into the network, which is something important, I feel like, for folks to keep in mind. But yeah, the Ring case with Nancy Guthrie is a perfect example of how there's always these cameras watching. And oftentimes, if they're, you know, the purpose that they want to be mobilized for is identifying, you know, the kidnappers in this case, they were not at all successful.
12: You know,
13: that's something to keep in mind,
12: really. Yeah, it's actually a good point. For all the surveillance, they still haven't been able to. But, I mean, you can't get everybody. What I find interesting about this debate about Flock cameras is, and I haven't heard anybody else bring up this point, and that is, for years, police fought tooth and nail against body cameras. They didn't want them. And there was a group of Americans who demanded, oh, my goodness, we need to see what the police are doing because we don't trust them. And so they forced these police officers to have cameras. Well, now we have Flock cameras on posts and buildings and walls and doors and everywhere else. And the police love them. And the people who wanted Flock body cameras on the police, now they don't want the surveillance. It's like the whole world has switched. We want body cams, but we don't want Flock cameras? It seems very strange.
13: Exactly. No, I think that's you tap into a really interesting reversal. I think if we unpack that a little bit, the starting point, first of all, is those body cameras, right? They're worn by law enforcement officers. That means they're, you know, they're part of the local police department's equipment, except they're all susceptible to, you know, Standard Freedom of Information Act, other data requests, right? Flock cameras, what's important to keep in mind about them is Flock is a private company, right? They're not in the same way responsive to data requests as body cameras are. So when folks are requesting body camera footage, et cetera, right, that comes from a place of accountability, right? Holding the powerful to account so we could see what law enforcement is doing. Flock kind of taps into that and reverses that paradigm where it says, no, no, we will watch you. We will watch the citizens, but we don't want to be watched ourselves, right? And case in point is this map about Flock that maps the different Flock cameras. Flock doesn't want it out there. They don't want folks to know where the cameras are. They don't want to be observed. There's, you know, recent stories about how Flock CEO is not terribly happy that folks are banting about his address, et cetera, right? So there's this asymmetry of surveillance, right, where body cameras kind of allow those below to monitor those who are further up, right, in the kind of the surveillance, the state surveillance infrastructure, whereas flock cameras are, you know, kind of literally on high monitoring those of us who are down below. So I think if we unpack it, that's that kind of points to that discrepancy, is that power asymmetry involved in those two dynamics.
12: No, I certainly understand it. But again, this, the police officers wearing a body camera, it's a form of surveillance. I understand the concept of, hey, it's watching, it's an eye in the sky on the police, and AKA police brutality, or what are police doing wrong. But it's also a form of surveillance. And, you know, what we've seen numerous times with these cameras are, you know, police officers actually doing the right thing. Okay, fine. You know, sometimes it's caught bad cops doing bad things. But it's the whole concept of surveillance is a camera pointed at somebody. And nobody, it seems like nobody wants it unless they're, you know, unless they want it, right? They don't want it until they want it. Where do we go from here, Nikita? What happens now with this conversation?
13: Yeah, so just a real quick distinction. I think when the police officer has that body camera, the whole kind of point of that, the term for that I think is called a surveillance, which kind of means observation from below, right? And again, with the flock cameras, we're seeing the very stereotypical surveillance of from on top and down. But anyway, to get back to your question of where we go from here, recently, the past week, there was a Senate subcommittee hearing on flock cameras. And I believe, also on Friday, there was a bill introduced to, again, limit flock usage as well. So I feel like where we're going from here is just much more resistance to not really the license plate readers themselves, because again, that's a very old technology that's been around for, I want to say maybe 30 odd years, but more about this math infrastructure, this underlying infrastructure of surveillance, this mass network that could be tapped into by local police who can now suddenly tap a nationwide network with AI being used to, again, erroneously identify people, et cetera. So I feel like where we go from here is just much, much more resistance to this kind of, and realization, first of all, that, you know, these aren't just localized tools for local law enforcement to catch speeders or to catch stuff like that, right? They're constantly being abused. And this kind of realization is in turn, I think, manifesting too, very much like you mentioned, like folks on the left, folks on the right, people are upset about kind of the broad creep of this.
12: No, there's no question about it that the left and the right have come together on very few things, but one of them is these surveillance cameras. And every day there's another story of somebody abusing the system and tracking somebody they shouldn't be tracking. Nikita Mazaroff joins us. He is a digital privacy surveillance technology expert and a cybersecurity researcher. Nikita, thanks for checking in. Have a good night.
13: Thank you so much. You take care.
12: America at Night, back in a moment.
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0: This is America at Night with McGraw-Milhaven.
1: The Supreme Court today gave President Trump another victory, at least temporary victory on a central piece of his mass deportation agenda. The Supreme Court agreed with the administration, at least for now, can resume rapidly deporting immigrants to countries other than their own. The justice cleared the way for the policy to continue. They also announced that the court would fast-track the case and hear oral arguments about it in December, setting up a final ruling on the issue next year and a new test for presidential power in court. The one-page emergency ruling was unsigned and gave no vote count, as is typical in these types of cases. So President Trump will be allowed to continue to send immigrants to countries other than the ones in which they came from. Apparently, because if they sent them back to the country in which they came from, they might be in danger. So the United States sends them to a third country that is accepting these. The United States cuts a deal with this third party country, if you will. And they take the people who are here being deported but can't go home. Sort of like last call at a bar. You don't have to go home, but you can't stay here. And so we are sending them to third-party countries, at least for now, until the Supreme Court has a chance to hear oral arguments in December. So President Trump wins again at the Supreme Court level. We are just getting started. Stay right there. When we come back, we are going to talk about fraternities and what is going on with fraternities. We had the one in Penn State where they were cutting up the drugs. We had one in Wisconsin where they were found half naked, covered in condiments. You had the abuse in Cornell. We'll talk to an expert about all of that coming up in just a minute. America at Night.
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4: With SRN News, I'm John Scott. The remnants of Hurricane Polo will move out of Mexico and become incorporated into a large upper-level trough moving across the southwest. At the same time, strengthening winds near the surface will pull additional moisture north from the Gulf into Texas, the combination creating an unusually deep plume of moisture that will fuel repeated rounds of showers and thunderstorms. A bipartisan effort to prevent the Trump administration from demolishing the Kennedy Center blocked in the Senate. Oregon Democrat Jeff Merkley and Alaska Republican Lisa Murkowski introduced a bill requiring congressional approval before any federally designated presidential memorial could be demolished. 77-year-old man convicted of killing a woman with a hammer has become the 16th person executed this year in Florida. Curtis Wilkie Beasley received a lethal injection. This is SRN News.
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1: If you've been paying attention over the last couple of weeks, we had that unbelievable story coming out of Penn State where some fraternities, as part of a hazing, were cutting up cocaine and fentanyl. And you think to yourself, boy, that you don't hear that story very often. And then a couple of weeks later, you heard a story about Wisconsin and their fraternity where 30 pledges last week were found filthy, half naked, three quarters naked, filled with condiments in the basement. Then you heard the story the other day about this Cornell fraternity where there was alleged harassment by a young woman, which has now taken the country by storm. To talk about all of this and put this into perspective is Douglas Furberg. He's a founder of the Furberg National Law Group. And Douglas, you apparently specialize in holding fraternities and national headquarters and universities accountable for these hazing injuries. Douglas Furberg, welcome to America at Night. Thanks for joining us.
8: Well, thank you very much. I'm glad to be here and hope to be able to convey the truth about fraternities.
1: Yeah, take me through this. I mean, it seems like every couple of weeks there's another story where fraternities are behaving badly. Take me through this. Is this a one-off or is this continue to be a major problem?
8: No, it is anything but a one-off. So you have to go back in time a little bit. And in the 1980s, fraternities were so dangerous. And to the present, they were ranked as dangerous by the insurance industry as toxic waste dumps. Okay, so think about that for a minute. And in the 1980s, they began losing their access to commercial insurance. And that's because of the number of sexual assaults, the number of hazing incidents, the number of injuries and deaths. And so the fact that we're focused on three incidents right now, it is just a matter of the public having a difficult time in catching up to what the fraternity industry has known for decades and refused to address, and what universities in their infinite wisdom pretend to know but don't actually ever convey this information to students accurately. So, yes, you've heard about three incidents. but the fraternity is rife with injury and death and has been for decades. And the fact that the public has an opportunity to focus on it is only an indication of what the fraternities have been hiding for so long.
1: Have we not grown from the 80s? Were things not transformed from the 80s? Where there's not a sort of transformation of these fraternities and brought up to the 21st century standards?
8: Well, you'd like to believe that, right? But if you actually study what fraternities have done since they began losing the access to commercial insurance, they've just indemnified themselves against the risk. They've not substantially changed their policies, nor the means by which they enforce those policies. So, for example, you can talk about pledging right now and hazing right now, and why on God's green earth do we not even begin to address the question of who pledges to join organizations in this country? I'm sure as a successful person in your industry, you've joined numerous organizations, professional and personal. Have you ever then had to submit to an 8-week period where individuals can subject you to various tests to see if you're worthy of becoming a member in that organization? It's ludicrous. And back in 1990, the African American fraternities recognized that they didn't have the ability to prevent serious incidents of injury and death in connection with pledging, and they banned the practice. The majority of white fraternities still want to convince you that it's some incredibly valuable thing that students who are taking classes full-time should be engaging in for an 8 to 10 or 10-week period in the middle of a semester. It's ludicrous, and their means for enforcing policies, and it's sort of ridiculous. Universities will say and fraternities will say, we don't condone hazing. Well, of course not. It's illegal. So it's a throwaway sentence. The question is, what do they do to enforce prohibitions on hazing? And the fact is that the means of implementation rests in the hands of untrained 18 and 19-year-olds who are essentially holding their first full-time job to make life and death decisions. And it has failed for decades, and they don't change it.
1: How responsible are the universities to allow this to continue?
8: Well, that's a huge issue, because we've just recently, in the death of Sam Martinez at Washington University, held the university liable

0: stating the benefits of joining and telling students how to join and indicating how many students are members of fraternities. And if you want somehow to find out about chapters that have been closed, the risks of hazing, the risks of sexual violence, truth about the fraternity industry as being rated as dangerous as toxic waste dumps, you have to click 7, 8, 9 pages to get to something called a scorecard that first focuses on grades, and then find another site that might tell you about incidents that have happened. And that's just a refusal to accurately tell students about the risks they face on campus so they can take actions to protect themselves. And when I did the mass shooting at Virginia Tech, that was one of the central premises that came out from the investigation that took place, is that students are entitled to know the truth. And universities do not do that almost across the board.
1: We're spending a lot of time on fraternities. Sororities have this problem, or this is not a problem with sororities?
0: Oh, hey, by the way, one could say women are smarter than men at this age, and I'm happy to say it. Back in the 1980s, sororities banned the presence of alcohol in sorority houses. Why? Because they couldn't manage it, and it was resulting in numerous sexual assaults. So if you take a look at some of the recent examples you've referenced, alcohol is often involved in the injuries and deaths. Why? Well, it's something that 18 and 19-year-olds are prohibited from consuming, but the Greek industry and universities then have as their policy self-management, which has the same 18 and 19-year-olds managing the availability and service of alcohol in fraternity houses when they can't legally consume it. And so why does it fail? Again, 18 and 19-year-olds whose previous job was cutting lawns are now managing the provision of alcohol, unlike any bar or restaurant in the country. So it fails. And sororities at least realize that the alcohol presence was harming them. And again, that's another policy that that fraternities have chosen not to change, knowing that time and again they don't manage it safely.
1: Douglas Furberg, our guest, founder of the Furberg National Law Group, talking about fraternities. What about, I get the insanity of the taking your shirt off and being covered in condiments or cutting up cocaine in Penn State. I mean, these are just one's more bizarre than the next. But whatever happened to, like, hey, carry my books to school, or, you know, freshmen have to clean the bathrooms on Saturday, or freshmen have to, cook dinner on Saturday night, or clean the kitchen. I mean, are those considered hazing, and why aren't those acceptable for sort of some type of bonding effort so that they can be part of the group when it's all said and done?
0: Well, I mean, typically, you know, the definition of hazing varies from state to state, but it's generally activities that threaten the physical or emotional harm of someone in connection with seeking membership. Carrying somebody's books to class, doing some of those ministerial or menial tasks, that doesn't percolate up to the system in terms of what universities get centrally concerned about. That stuff happens. You know, the issue, though, is that that is not what so many of the traditions and fraternities are based upon. They're based upon humiliating people. They're based on the misuse and misprovision of alcohol and dangerous activities that have historically resulted in serious injury and death. So even if you just talk about any of the states, I presume you may be located in California, you know, multiple students killed in fraternities in the last few years. And that's true in many of the states across the country, and as a result of hazing. So let me put it this way, too. The fraternities have known it is so dangerous, the pledge period, that 2 decades ago, one of the senior representatives in the fraternity industry, three deadly nights. Possibly three deadly nights. Is there another injury? I mean, is there another industry where they identify that there's 3 deadly nights? Well, in fraternities,

0: It's when they get their bid, when students get their bid, and then it's when they meet their big brothers, and then it's when they cross over into membership, that those three nights in this industry have gotten the phrase internally from fraternity leaders as three deadly nights. And let me just suggest that those three deadly nights exist on virtually every college campus in every state in this country. And that I might be saying it to you, and you're hearing it for the first time, it's criminal that universities have not made that truth known to their students when they're making decisions whether or not to seek membership, or if women are seeking to go to a fraternity house to party without knowing how dangerous it is with respect to sexual assaults.
1: Let me make sure I understand you correct. Are you saying that fraternities are so dangerous, insurance companies across the board refuse to insure fraternities?
0: Yes, that started at the end of the 1980s. So just think about that for a minute. Why are insurance companies pulling out of California for homeowners insurance policies? Because the risk of fire is so high that, you know, their ability to indemnify homes could make them bankrupt. Well, the same was true in the 1980s because of the risks of the commercial industry, you know, backing up fraternities. So what many have them done has gone to self-insured situations where they actually decide what the coverage will be, how it will be handled, and what the exclusions are. And if you look at that carefully, the way that's been managed by fraternities is with the means that they have exclusions and other policy protections that protect their own assets and cast the blame and the indemnification on other insurance industries. So, for example...
1: We're short on time. Let me ask you this question, because Cornell, over this latest incident, Cornell is saying that they did everything right. They suspended these boys, they kicked them out, and so on and so forth. But is it the individual in the fraternity, or is it the whole fraternity, and is there a distinction?
0: Well, yeah, there is a distinction. Well, yes and no in a lot of the issues, but just as you see as Wisconsin, you know, supposedly is prosecuting two of the individuals, like the president and the vice president, for what happened at that fraternity. It's ridiculous, because that ritual that must have taken place is a ritual that had been passed on. This is what discovery or an investigation would show, is that these guys didn't just make it up. It had happened year in and year out. And the ritual was probably, you know, discussed at a chapter-wide meeting the weekend before, and everybody agreed to do it. So you have multiple people that agreed to do something that was dangerous. That's why at Michigan State University, when our client was killed in a result of the hazing incident, dozens of people were criminally charged at the chapter, because everybody knew it was going to happen. Everybody had the obligation to intervene and stop it. And then everybody had the obligation to rescue our client as he was laying there en route to death. So, again, yes, it involves the individuals, but it also involves the organizations, because if you've known this is happening in the organizations you have formed and you control for decades, and you have not acted reasonably to stamp it out, then it's on you.
1: Douglas, I got 1 minute left. Are there any universities that have closed up shop and said, we're kicking all the fraternities out? This is just too much. It's too much to deal with. It's not part of our academic situation. Are the universities turning to that alternative?
0: Some have done that. Like years ago, Alfred University realized that they could not safely manage the fraternities on campus, and they kicked them all off. And, you know, that happened, you know, with a lot of complaining by the fraternities and their freedom of association and everything else. Part of the issue, though, is not do you let them operate on campus, because maybe they have a right to do that in some part, but do you actively promote them and tell students that these are organizations are the greatest things since sliced bread, while withholding accurate information about the risks students face? So look, I've talked to young people, women in particular, and told them, if you're going to go to a party in a fraternity house, this is exactly what you need to do in order to dramatically reduce the risk of sexual assault. And with that information, they've been able to avoid it. Well, the same should be true for universities. Yes, you're making money on them because they're active alumni and they contribute more than the general student population, but it's not just about money. And it's not just about throwaway statements of saying hazing is, you know, not condoned. Hmm. It's just stupid. Douglas, it's a meaningless throwaway statement. What do you do to stop it?
1: Douglas Feirberg is the founder of the Feirberg National Law Group, who is a trial attorney specializing in holding fraternities, national headquarters, and universities accountable for hazing injuries and deaths. Douglas, good stuff. Thanks for checking in.
0: Hey, you take care. Thanks a lot for having me on.
1: America at Night, back in a moment.
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4: Here's the latest forecast on News Talk 1250 KBRF, looking at cooler weather moving in. Overnight, we drop to about 55, but nice and warm tomorrow with the sunshine and a south breeze, maybe 75 by tomorrow afternoon. And then we cool off with a northwest breeze, upper 40s to 50 Wednesday night. Thursday calls for sunshine and lower 60s for the high, about 45 on Thursday night, and more sunshine for Friday, and it looks like lower 60s. There's the latest weather on News Talk 1250 KBRF.
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11: Stay right there. Next hour, we're going to talk a little national parks with Katahdin Woods and Waters. It's up in Maine, not very well known, but absolutely gorgeous. So we'll discover it together. America at Night and our national park series continues. Text messages, 1-844-2-McGraw. We got voicemails, 1-844-262-4729. And, of course, phones are always available, 1-844-262-4729. It's the same number for all. Voicemails, text messages, and, of course, live phone calls, mostly in the last hour. So stay right there. More with America at Night. Our executive director is Alex Hinton. Our engineer tonight is Richard Good. I'm McGraw-Milhaven, and this is America at Night on Westwood One.

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6: News this hour from Town Hall. I'm John Scott. Hurricane Polo smashing into the western coast of Mexico Tuesday before the storm's soggy remnants headed toward the U.S. southwest, where residents already were struggling with floods. Polo lashed the Mexican state of Baja California Sur with powerful winds and flash flooding early Tuesday. It weakened as it moved inland to the northeast, but its remnants were expected to bring heavy rain and reach the U.S. by Tuesday night. AccuWeather forecasting 4 to 8 inches of rain in some areas. President Trump promising that his government wouldn't limit the development of artificial intelligence. That's even as top executives of AI firms that have called for delays convene in Washington.
7: President Trump is continuing to throw his support behind AI. He unveiled the AI-powered America.gov today, which aims to make it easier for Americans to interact with the federal government.
8: We're putting power and control back into the hands of the people, right where it belongs.
7: He said some services that used to take months to take care of can now be done in just a few clicks. It's described as a centralized portal for federal information. I'm Wendy Swanson.
6: Secretary of War Pete Hegseth expected to announce deep cuts to the military's top brass. Hegseth will call for a 20% reduction to the number of positions reserved for admirals and generals at the Pentagon during his State of the Force address. A suspected terror plot was stopped near a key U.S. bomber base.
9: British police arrested five men Sunday on suspicion of preparing a terrorist attack after a 1 a.m. call about three vans heading toward RAF Fairford. The English base is used by the U.S. Air Force to fly heavy bombers in the campaign against Iran. Iran's Revolutionary Guard warned London in July it would be held responsible if those bombers launched from British soil. Investigators are examining possible ties to Iran or Russia. Willie Nelson, Washington.
6: More on these stories from townhall.com.
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6: Pope Leo says warnings about artificial intelligence potentially destroying humanity deserve attention.
12: Speaking to reporters on his flight back to Rome after a trip to France, the pontiff said he doesn't lose sleep over AI dangers, but
13: I do think that the concerns raised by many of the experts, specialists in AI, should be taken seriously. I don't think that that is a fake news, as some have said.
12: President Trump has dismissed concerns over AI, calling reports on potential danger and the need for guardrails a hoax. I'm Michael Kastner.
6: OpenAI CEO Sam Altman introducing a new AI agent called Dot. He unveiled this at the company's developer conference Tuesday. Dot agents can complete complex tasks proactively, competing with Meta's popular Muse agent. Altman did not address security concerns that led to delaying the new model's release this week. News and analysis at townhall.com. In consumer news, more than 330 pounds of tuna distributed across five states being recalled.
14: The recall comes after testing found elevated levels of a toxin that can lead to food poisoning. The FDA said the recall covers buckhead tuna distributed in New York, New Jersey, Connecticut, Pennsylvania, and Maryland. The advisory was designated a Class 2 recall. That means a product may cause temporary or medically reversible adverse health consequences. Bob Agnew reporting.
6: After a week of fierce competition, Bear 910 and Backpack have emerged as finalists for the Fat Bear Week title of Alaska's Katmai National Park and Preserve. But there can only be one winner of Fat Bear Week, and it's up to the voters to decide Tuesday. The contest, in its 12th year now, it celebrates the resilience of the 2,200 brown bears that live in the preserve on the Alaska Peninsula. More on these stories at townhall.com.
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17: Here's the latest forecast on News Talk 1250 KBRF, looking at cooler weather moving in. Overnight, we drop to about 55, but nice and warm tomorrow with the sunshine and a south breeze, maybe 75 by tomorrow afternoon. And then we cool off with a northwest breeze, upper 40s to 50 Wednesday night. Thursday calls for sunshine and lower 60s for the high, about 45 on Thursday night, and more sunshine for Friday, and it looks like lower 60s. There's the latest weather on News Talk 1250 KBRF.
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18: Overwhelming, because it's a chance to sort of rediscover what we know, what we thought we know, parks we knew, parks we never heard of. And so tonight we continue our 250th celebration of this tremendous country. There's a lot more that unites us than divides us. And tonight we're going to talk about Katahdin Woods and Waters, and Brian Hendricks is the executive director of the Friends of the Katahdin Woods and Waters. Brian, welcome to America at Night. Thanks for joining us.
19: McGraw, thanks so much for having me. And I'm just going to, off the top, say that the pronunciation is Katahdin, actually.
18: Katahdin. I knew I was going to butcher it. I said it 75 times. Katahdin. Katahdin Woods and Waters. Okay. Where in the world, Brian, is Katahdin Woods and Waters?
19: Katahdin Woods and Waters spans 87,500 acres in northern Maine. So if you can picture Acadia National Park, we're about 2.5 hours north of that. So we're pretty far up there.
18: How big is 87,000 acres?
19: Oh, well, it's pretty big. You know, it spans a big stretch of Penobscot County. We are in what is known as the Katahdin region. We sort of are centered around Katahdin, which is a mountain in Baxter State Park, which we share a western boundary with. But yeah, it's a pretty big expanse of land.
18: Now, it's the park is celebrating its 10th anniversary. I missed the news release when it was announced 10 years ago. Take me through why it took so long and how this park came to be.
19: Sure. So it's a really interesting story. So we're located in northern Maine. This is land that has had human activity for really 11,000 years. But just going back to 2001, a woman named Roxanne Quimby, who was the co-founder of Burt's Bees, began buying up timberland in this part of the state with the vision for creating some form of park that would be preserved for people to enjoy. And the idea for a national park was batted around. And eventually, in 2016, she donated this land to the National Park Service on the centennial of the National Park Service. And President Obama at the time used the Antiquities Act to designate this land as a national monument.
18: I think I saw that in an episode of West Wing once, didn't I?
19: Yeah, I think that has probably been a topic on the West Wing. For sure.
18: it sounds like an extraordinary piece of land. Take me back. There have been people and human activity on it for how many years?
19: Well, I said 11,000 years, which is really when the glaciers retreated in this part of Maine. And so something that's significant about this landscape is that it's the homelands of the Penobscot Nation. It's culturally significant to all Abenaki nations. These are the indigenous tribes in what is now called Maine. So there's the tribal historic activity. This land was also heavily logged and was really significant to the country's logging history throughout the 19th and 20th centuries. And intertwined with that, there was also interest from artists and explorers and writers like Thoreau and Teddy Roosevelt spent time here exploring as well.
18: What was it before? So she was just buying up random plots of land? Was she buying up parks or other people's lands? How did she amass such a contiguous land mass?
19: So it was really purchasing these from timber companies, and after they had harvested the land, that's really the crux of it. So she was able to put her fortune to a vision for conservation in the area, and so. The thing to know about the North Woods of Maine is that that's actually almost 11 million acres, and that's a patchwork of public lands like Katahdin Woods and Waters National Monument and state public lands like Baxter State Park and other state parks. It's also a big network of lands privately held by timber companies and land trusts, and it really is a pretty remarkable patchwork to complete what is understood as or called the North Woods of Maine.
18: I can only imagine the wildlife. Tell me about the wildlife. Holy mackerel.
19: Sure. That's one of the reasons that it was important to protect this place for the future. You know, of course, iconic populations of moose and black bear, but also some threatened species like Canada lynx. Really remarkable watershed, the least developed watershed in the Northeast that's home to spawning grounds for endangered Atlantic salmon, native brook trout, and others, cold water fish. So it's a really special place and quite beautiful.
18: Okay, so is it just, well, can you go hunting and fishing in the park?
19: That is a yes and a no. So there are parcels that are technically part of the park where you can hunt and fish and snowmobile. And then there are parcels that are where those activities are restricted. And the east branch of the Penobscot River is the main feature of the monument. It sort of bisects those parcels. And so on the east side of the river, you can hunt. And on the west side, you cannot.
18: Interesting. What town is it near? Like Yellowstone is near West Yellowstone. You sort of right get into West Yellowstone. Do you have a town that sort of is the launching point to the park?
19: Sure. So the gateway communities are Millinocket at the southern end of the monument, and then Patton at the north end of the monument. And so that a number of smaller communities as well, like Mount Chase, Island Falls, Medway, East Millinocket. But those are the big ones.
18: I suspect now, are you hit? Have you hit the fall peak season on the leaves turning, or are you still a little early?
19: Yeah, we're really approaching peak right now. It's such a stunning time of year, and definitely I think this weekend is going to be peak, it looks like.
18: And to take me through, I mean, I'm assuming you're going to be inundated with all sorts of people going to see the turn of the leaves, I'm assuming.
19: Yeah, this is a really popular time of year for folks to visit. There's a lot, you know, just the entire Katahdin region has so much to offer, and the monument is really, there's a network of these old logging roads that are really beautiful to drive on, to bike on, and of course, paddling the rivers and streams. So it is a really wonderful time of year to experience those views, experience the changing of the leaves, and it is definitely a really popular time. It looks like the weather is going to be pretty good this weekend after being sort of clobbered by this nor'easter the last few days here.
18: Katahdin Woods and Waters. It's in Maine. It's 87,500 acres of pristine land. We'll come back and talk more with Brian Hendricks, who is the executive director of the Katahdin Woods and Waters Friends Group, as our 250th anniversary celebration continues, highlighting national parks. More in a moment. America at Night, back after this.
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0: Here's the deal. 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
10: 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It's 87,500 acres in Maine. It's 10 years old. Brian, talk about the sky at Katahdin National Park.
11: Absolutely. The thing to know about the sky here is that it's really dark. So dark, in fact, that in 2020, we were certified an International Dark Sky Sanctuary, which is only the second national park site in the country to have that designation and the first in New England. So it's a really special place to look up and experience the night sky.
10: Can you see the Northern Lights? Do you see the Northern Lights up there or no?
11: Yeah, every now and again, you get some great Northern Lights. And, you know, I've been seeing some murmurings that there may even be some in the near future. So we're hoping for that again. And, yeah, you know, they measure this with a dark sky meter readings. And some of the readings taken in Katahdin Woods and Waters National Monument have been really some of the highest east of the Mississippi. So, you know, if you can picture the East Coast, you know, you have Washington, D.C., New York City, Boston, Portland, Maine, Bangor, Maine, and then the expanse before Canada is sort of where we fall. And it's just this gap in the Northeast Corridor where we get these pristine night skies free of light pollution.
10: Yeah, that moniker of having that designation, one of the darkest places east of the Mississippi, because it's so dark, you're able to see the nighttime sky in ways you've never been able to see before. And the pictures online are utterly staggering. And if it's anything like that in person, it must be an unbelievable light show.
11: It really is an incredible experience. You know, I think of taking my kids camping. I think of the stories I hear from our educators who lead youth trips in the monument. And really, it's exciting to hear kids and their reaction to this, especially if they're coming from a community that doesn't have skies as dark as this. And it really is almost shocking. You're surprised, you're moved, you're really excited by what you're seeing, because it is, in this day and age, it's so rare. It's so moving to see it.
10: Yeah, and I don't know if it's the actual Milky Way, but it looks like there are giant clouds of stars up in the nighttime sky that you can see with the naked eye.
11: Yeah, on a good night, you can see the Milky Way with the naked eye. And, of course, in this day and age as well, even the iPhone is pretty good at capturing those night sky photos. But, yeah, on a clear night, you can see the Milky Way with the naked eye. It's really special.
10: Let's talk about camping. Is it easy to go camping? Is it hard? Are there plentiful campsites? Do I have to make an appointment? How does all that work?
11: Yeah, there's a mix of experiences that you can have in Katahdin Woods and Waters National Monument. You know, it is primarily backcountry, so that would be hiking in, going to a lean-to, going to a first-come, first-serve campsite. But we also have reservable front country campsites that can be booked through recreation.gov. That is the National Park Service portal for all of your national park booking and reservation needs. So recreation.gov. As the Friends Group, one of the first projects we did was help build out some campsites right along the east branch of the Penobscot River. That's known as the Lunxus Campground. There are five really beautiful tent sites. There are two platform group sites, and those are the most accessible sites that you can drive in. It's about 7 miles down a old logging road, but with some good directions and good map, you can get there very easily, not too far off the highway and paved road.
10: Mm-hmm. Is the Katahdin National Park, is that part of the Appalachian Trail or no?
11: So we are not part of the Appalachian Trail. And if you can follow this thread, it's a little confusing. So Katahdin, the mountain, sits to the west of Katahdin Woods and Waters National Monument. And Katahdin, the mountain itself, is the terminus of the Appalachian Trail. And you get spectacular sweeping views of that from the National Monument. Within the National Monument, though, you have what's known as the International Appalachian Trail. So where the traditional American Appalachian Trail, as it is known and widely publicized, becomes an international path building on historic foot routes that goes through Canada and even traces and picks up overseas as well in Europe. It's a pretty cool thing.
10: So Mount Katahdin is the end of the Appalachian Trail.
11: That's right. Or the beginning. Yeah, depending on how you do it, most people think of it as the end. So that's really one of the special things about the monument is those sweeping views of that 5,000-foot mountain. And if you're out west, that doesn't sound like a big mountain. But if you're, again, on the East Coast and if you're in Maine, it really feels like it just springs out of nowhere. And in Katahdin Woods and Waters, we have, you know, a number of 1,000, 2,000-foot mountains, and you just get really stunning views from the summits.
10: So there are people who finish the Appalachian Trail and say, while we're here, we might as well go to the national park.
11: Yeah, that's what we hope is happening. You know, it's just been a decade. We're still getting the word out. You know, it's funny, you said there are those sites that are really well-known and those that are lesser-known. We are definitely still in the lesser-known camp, but again, as the Friends Group, part of what we do is spread the word around this place, what makes it special. We help fundraise for projects for the National Park Service, work really closely with the National Park Foundation on that. So we've been able to, like those campgrounds, as well as a new visitor center that we helped construct. Those are some things that are making it more accessible and more widely known.
10: Yeah, I want to talk more about the Friends Group and what you guys do next segment. I want to talk a couple quick hitters here. RVs, are RVs allowed in the park?
11: Yes, but you won't find a hookup. So you're going to want to be careful and look really carefully at the roads. We have one campsite, Sandbank Stream, which is where if you had a sort of smaller size RV, you would be able to park, but it is not really geared towards RVs. You can find a number of great RV campgrounds outside the monument in the Katahdin region for sure. So don't let that deter you. You can still come into the area and have a great experience.
10: Gotcha. How many people visit the park on a yearly basis?
11: About 40,000 a year right now. So, you know, in terms of park site visitation, that is not not the lowest, certainly not the highest. There, again, being 10 years in, part of what we're doing is still spreading the word, helping put up some of that infrastructure that visitors look for, while still, of course, preserving the land, seeking to understand it better through science and research and more.
10: Yeah, no, I would think that the 40,000 people is makes it sort of unique and sparse and sort of beautiful that you're not fighting all the crowds. One of the few places where you're not fighting all the crowds.
11: I mean, to me, that's one of the things that makes it so special. I think when I think of Katahdin Woods and Waters National Monument, it's really a place of calm and beauty. It's a place to connect with nature away from the crowds. It really does that for folks in a lot of different ways, whether you're hiking, biking, or paddling. It's really a place to connect with nature and get away from the crowds.
10: He is the executive director of the Friends of the Katahdin Woods and Waters National Monument. It's in Maine, 87,500 acres. Brian Hendricks is our guest. More with him. If you have a question, we got a couple of text messages we'll run through on the next segment. 1-844-2-McGraw, 1-844-262-4729. Our rediscovering of America, part of our 250th celebration with National Parks, continues. America at Night, back in a moment.
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1: With SRN News, I'm John Scott. America's confidence in the economy sank to the lowest level in more than a decade this month, as prices remain elevated and wages stagnate amid the ongoing Iran war. The Conference Board reports that its Consumer Confidence Index tumbled 6.7 points to 81.9 in September, down from 88.6 in August, the lowest reading in the board survey since April 2014. U.S. employers posting fewer job openings in August, but the American labor market remains resilient in the face of higher energy costs caused by the fighting with Iran. The Labor Department said U.S. job openings slid to 7.08 million from a revised 7.34 million in July. The Supreme Court will let President Trump's administration resume deporting people to countries other than their own for now, while the justices consider whether the policy is legal. This is SRN News.
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4: Ryan Hendricks is the executive director of the Friends of the Katahdin Woods and Waters. It's a national treasure. It's also a national park, and it is in Maine, Upper Maine, 87,500 acres of sheer wilderness. Brian is talking about it. We got a text message from one of our listeners. Brian wants to know about the birds. Give me a sense of some of the birds. Must be unbelievable bird watching up there.
8: So birders absolutely love it. It's one of the reasons that this place has been protected. There is a huge diversity of bird life in the monument, and we're beginning to understand it more and more. The Maine division of the Audubon Society was certainly part of the coalition that was advocating to protect this place because of the bird life. I'll say one of my favorite birds that I'm lucky enough to spot annually has been the scarlet tanager. And beyond that, I am not the biggest birder, so I'm maybe not the best person to speak to every last species in the monument, but I can tell you that the Park Service this summer has been running bird walks every Saturday and Sunday morning in the park. And those have been increasingly popular because of just, again, because of the nature of the monument and where we're located. It's a great haven for migratory birds, and you get to see a lot that you wouldn't find otherwise.
4: I have, over the course of my years, I have found that bird watchers are some of the absolute nicest people in the entire world. They're just so excited, and all they want to do is show you the birds they found through their binoculars.
8: Absolutely. I'll give a shout out to our board president, Molly Ross, who is a birder and participates in different bird surveys in the areas. And yes, absolutely. Just the nicest people. And certainly many of them could tell you more about exactly what they're spotting in the monument, but it is certainly beloved for the birding experience.
4: Brian, somebody from the text line asks, what about the Native Americans? Are there any other tribes still in the area?
8: Yeah, absolutely. And you know, when a president uses the Antiquities Act to protect a place, it can be for the natural resources, the cultural resources, artifacts of cultural and historical significance to the archaeological record. So all of those considerations went into protecting Katahdin Woods and Waters National Monument. And part of that is because this is the homeland of the Penobscot Nation. It is a site that is also significant to other members of the Wabanaki Nation. So that would include the Passamaquoddy tribe, Houlton Band of Maliseet Indians, the Mi'kmaq Nation, alongside the Penobscot Nation. So the National Park Service and the Friends of Katahdin Woods and Waters both have working relationships with the tribes. For the National Park Service, that's more of a nation-to-nation working relationship on stewardship of the land and stewardship of the archaeological findings in the monument. And for Friends of Katahdin Woods and Waters, we've been really honored to work with our tribal partners on programming, as well as the development of our new Welcome Center, which really interprets the landscape through a Wabanaki worldview and introduces visitors to the landscape through the stories of the Penobscot and other Wabanaki nations.
4: Interesting. All right, let's talk about the rivers, because we are a nation of rivers. Tell us about the rivers that run through the Katahdin National Park.
8: Absolutely. So the East Branch of the Penobscot River, the Wissatikuk Stream, and the Sebois River all come to a confluence within the boundaries of Katahdin Woods and Waters. And that's really the lifeblood, not only for the monument and its ecosystem, but for this whole part of Maine. It really is the water filter for this part of Maine. And it is one of the least developed watersheds in the Northeast. People love to paddle the East Branch of the Penobscot River. The Upper East Branch has some really stunning falls and rapids, many of which require a portage, whereas the lower you get down the river, it becomes a little bit more of a gentle paddle. And you can either put in to the north of the river just outside the monument and paddle through, or at different spots along the way that are a little bit easier for, say, a day paddle. The Sebois River as well, people, when that's running in May or sometimes in the fall as well, is a beautiful paddle. And again, I think for me, being on the river, it's just the peace of it and the calm of it, because it is so undeveloped, it feels very special.
4: What's interesting about it, you said it used to be logging country, and the logging industries and logging companies sold it off to amass this. Are there houses anywhere on there? Were there at one point towns in there that have sort of ghost towns now? I mean, I'm shocked that it's so pristine, even though it was logged for all those many years.
8: Yeah, absolutely. And so you're right. This is not untouched wilderness. And that's why I said early on that, there's 11,000 years of human history, from indigenous stewardship to logging activity to recreation today. So this is not untouched landscape. And there were at some points recreation outposts, logging camps, certainly when the river driving tradition of sending logs down the river was active in what is now Katahdin Woods and Waters. It was heavily, heavily active with humans of all stripes working in this industry. And there were, especially in our neighbors, the Baxter State Park, there are some of those ghost towns, those ghost logging camps. And that's part of the archaeological

0: sort of not very well known hidden gem up right next to the end of the Appalachian Trail. I would think this would be a bucket list for lots of people to get to.
1: Absolutely. And I think, you know, we've been talking about Katahdin Woods and Waters National Monument. It's worth noting that there are 433 units of the National Park Service. So 63 of those units are what we traditionally understand and call national parks. So your Yosemite, your Grand Canyon, Glacier, those sort of big recognizable names form those 63. But that leaves a lot of other units of the National Park Service, like the 87 national monuments, of which Katahdin Woods and Waters is one, as well as national seashores, lakeshores, battlefields, historical sites. And a lot of these lesser known sites are really wonderful destinations for that quieter experience. And you can get that national parks experience and interact with the ranger, go to the visitor center and experience the land without necessarily the crowds. And we're one of those sites. And we're proud to be part of the system, filling that role within the national park system.
0: Brian, tell me about snowmobiling. How does that work?
1: Absolutely. So that's similar to the breakdown with hunting. So on the east side of the East Branch of the Penobscot River, you can snowmobile. There are interconnected trail systems that run through that side of the monument, connecting places like Millinocket up to Shinpon Village. And those are really active routes in the winter. And that was part of the creation of this site as a national monument, was making sure some of those traditional uses were preserved for the future, because they're so important to the local communities and the local economy.
0: I could only imagine how much fun that would be to get on a snowmobile in the middle of winter and just go on some hike or some trail somewhere and go get lost in the backcountry somewhere.
1: Absolutely. And, you know, I'll mention as well that the north end of the monument in the winter is maintained for cross-country skiing and snowshoeing as well. And there are a few huts that you can reserve, like a campsite on recreation.gov, that are really, really special. And again, just I come back to that quiet and that solitude. If that's the type of experience you're looking for, this is a place to do it. And winter is a great time of year to get outdoors still.
0: Yeah. Brian, I ask all of the executive directors this question, and you're not going to get out from answering this question. What's your special place? No one's listening. No one's going to pay attention to this. No one's going to remember. But what's your favorite place of the park you like to go that is sort of unknown?
1: Ooh, unknown. Well, there's a really beautiful stretch along the Wissatikok Stream, and you can take it down towards Oran Falls. That is a sort of popular trail. But if you go the other direction on a trail towards what's known as the Esker campsite, it is, again, just that beautiful rolling stream down the Wissatikok, the tall pines, the crunch of the pine needles under your feet. For me, I usually have my kids with me, so I'm not seeing too much wildlife because they're too noisy, but lots of scat. So you know the animals are out there somewhere. If you go down to that Oran Falls trailhead, but maybe head in the different direction of the trail for the Esker campsite, that's a really special little stretch there along the Wissatikok Stream.
0: All right, good. Give us a couple helpful hints on how to get there. Is it better to, where do you fly into? Can you get a hotel? Can you rent an RV? Can you rent the equipment, or do you have to drive? Give us a couple of helpful hints on how to sort of get in and get out.
1: The closest airport is Bangor International Airport. That's about an hour and a half from Katahdin Woods and Waters. There's really wonderful lodging options in Millinocket and in the Mount Chase area. So I'd point folks to Mount Chase Lodge, Shinpon Village, New England Outdoor Center. To get started, there's a number of campsites in the park, as well as RV sites outside of the park. Hip Camp is becoming a popular option. That's like Airbnb for camping. So there are cool sort of like yurt-like sites around the monument as well that are popping up. And a lot of those will be filled this weekend because we're hosting our annual star party, Stars Over Katahdin, on Saturday, October 3rd. And lots of information about that online, and lots of folks coming up from all over the place to enjoy the night skies.
0: Brian, tell me a little

0: bit about the Friends Group. What are you raising money for? What are you trying to do? What are you most proud of when it comes to the Friends Group?
1: Sure. Well, I'll start with that question. I think what I'm most proud of is the role we played in fundraising for and developing the Gaga Bimo Contact Station. That is our welcome center. That was something that we partnered with the Wabanaki Nations on, with Elliottsville Foundation, with National Park Foundation, to build really an architectural gem at the top of Lookout Mountain, with sweeping views of Katahdin and the entire monument, as well as views to the east across Wabanaki homelands. It's a really special place and something that we're proud of, both as a draw, an introductory point for visitors to come to, as well as the collaborations that helped get it done. Something that we're looking for more work on in the future. I mentioned we've already done some work on campsites. We're looking, as the Park Service wraps up their general management plan process, to invest more in roads and trails and signage, more research and science. Those are the types of projects we're looking to fund into the future. And something we fund year round is educating the public and youth about the resource in the monument. And that really comes to a head in events like Stars Over Katahdin this weekend.
0: I'll leave you with this. The logging roads, they're cool in and of themselves. The history of it, how they got in, how they got out. They're great trails for bikes and walking and running and everything else. But those old logging trails, man, I'm sure you could go get lost and have a whole lot of fun on those old logging trails.
1: Oh, absolutely. I mean, bikers are really starting to discover this. There's a whole Katahdin 360 loop that cuts through the monument that bikers are really getting excited about. And it's exactly as you described. It's almost like a little bit like a New England safari is how I like to describe it to people. There's a bit of some bumps in the road, a little bit of mystery, but you know that you're at a National Park Service site and that there will be a trailhead or a visitor center eventually.
0: 87,500 acres of rivers, streams, and woods, and geology, and nighttime skies, and humans have been enjoying it for, what'd you say, 11,000 years. Right after the ice age receded, right? That's when people started discovering it.
1: Yep.
0: Pretty amazing stuff. The Katahdin Woods and Waters. Brian, what's your website for people to find out more about the Friends Group?
1: friendsofkww.org is the best place to head. And we have an events calendar. We have all sorts of resources on the projects we've invested in. So lots to discover there.
0: Yeah, put it on your bucket list. Katahdin Woods and Waters, the National Monument right there in Maine. Brian, thank you very much for a fascinating hour. Good luck. And we hope to take advantage of this sometime. It's definitely going on the bucket list.
1: McGraw, thanks so much. I've really enjoyed it.
0: You got it. Our 250, our 250th celebration continues with our National Park series. And it's the Katahdin Woods and Waters National Park. Pretty good stuff. America at Night, back in a moment.
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8: Here's the latest forecast on News Talk 1250 KBRF, looking at cooler weather moving in. Overnight, we drop to about 55, but nice and warm tomorrow with the sunshine and a south breeze, maybe 75 by tomorrow afternoon. And then we cool off with a northwest breeze, upper 40s to 50 Wednesday night. Thursday calls for sunshine and lower 60s for the high, about 45 on Thursday night, and more sunshine for Friday, and it looks like lower 60s. There's the latest weather on News Talk 1250 KBRF.
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1: Hey, here's a story you don't normally hear. The Tennessee Valley Authority received permission today to build a new type of nuclear reactor that is designed to be much smaller and easier to build than traditional nuclear power plants. It was just the second time that U.S. regulators have approved the construction of a next-generation commercial nuclear reactor. The Trump administration says it wants to quadruple the country's nuclear power by 2050. And many Democrats have embraced this technology because it can run without emitting greenhouse gases. So, nobody wants to live next to a data center, but they want to live next to a small nuclear reactor? See how that goes over. All right. Everything on the show gets turned into a podcast. Everyone's talking about podcasting. Great. 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You know what it is? 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Lots of people are enjoying the show. They don't have a chance to write it down. They're driving. They fall asleep. And they didn't write down the guest's name. We give you a recap of the show the night before and the night after so that you have a list so you can go and get the book or the topic or research it, whatever you want to do. It's a great resource for you. 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
7: News this hour from Town Hall. I'm John Scott. President Trump hosting tech executives at the White House as they sign a document to agree on AI. artificial intelligence standards. More from Laura Wetter.
8: The president standing outside the White House, surrounded by House Speaker Mike Johnson, Elon Musk, Meta's Mark Zuckerberg, and AI leaders as he speaks with reporters about the new agreement.
9: I believe they're going to be used for the good, and when they're not, we're going to be able to nab them. But there's going to be a tremendous self-policing aspect.
8: President Trump is also gearing up to name an AI czar. Laura Winters reporting.
7: Americans' confidence in the economy sank to the lowest level in more than a decade this month, as prices remain elevated and wages stagnate amid the ongoing Iran war. The Conference Board reports its Consumer Confidence Index tumbling 6.7 points to 81.9. In September, that's down from 88.6 in August, the lowest reading in the board's survey since April 2014. Former special counsel Jack Smith spent more than 4 hours testifying on Capitol Hill.
10: Former special counsel Jack Smith was grilled by Republicans on Capitol Hill Tuesday during his testimony before the Senate Judiciary Committee.
11: I made those decisions without regard to President Trump's political association, activities, beliefs, or candidacy in the 2024 presidential election.
10: Republicans have long maintained Smith used possibly illegal tactics while investigating President Trump's alleged efforts to challenge the results of the 2020 election. In his opening statement, Smith said the charges against President Trump were the result of the evidence. That's politics. I'm Brad Siegel.
7: A former American Idol contestant convicted of murdering his wife in Ohio, a jury found Caleb Flynn guilty of killing his wife Ashley in their Tipp County home. It happened earlier this year. More of these stories from townhall.com.
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7: Wall Street closing lower as bond yields climb.
13: Stocks fell as Treasury yields hit fresh multi-year highs. Bank shares slid with Goldman Sachs, JP Morgan Chase, and Bank of America among those leading the decline. A sharp drop in the Conference Board's Consumer Confidence Index for September added to the downward pressure. At the closing bell, the Dow Jones Industrial Average lost 131 points to 51,349. The S&P 500 slid 12 points to 7,670, and the NASDAQ lost 22 points, closing at 26,797. With your market recap, I'm Sarah Lee Kessler.
7: The MacArthur Foundation announcing the 20 members of its 2026 fellowship class, the awardees receiving $800,000 over the next 5 years in recognition of their exceptional creativity. These are commonly known as genius grants. News at townhall.com. President Trump will host a White House Hispanic Heritage Month reception on Wednesday. Earlier this month, he issued an official presidential message recognizing the contributions of Hispanic Americans across the armed forces, law enforcement, healthcare, and government. A 4.2 magnitude earthquake rumbled under the Puget Sound region Tuesday.
14: The quake hit around 2:05 p.m. and was located less than 10 miles northwest of Gig Harbor. It was too small to cause a tsunami. No injuries were reported. The shaking was felt over a wide area. There were no reports of significant damage. Aftershocks are a possibility. I'm Brad Ford.
7: In health news, a new study suggests curbing your caffeine intake well before bedtime. The study published in the journal Sleep Medicine Reviews says to get the best night's sleep, you should stop drinking caffeine nearly 9 hours before bedtime. Caffeine intake closer than that can cost you up to 45 minutes of good sleep. More on these stories at townhall.com.
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1: Here's the latest forecast on News Talk 1250 KBRF, looking at cooler weather moving in. Overnight, we drop to about 55, but nice and warm tomorrow with the sunshine and a south breeze, maybe 75 by tomorrow afternoon. And then we cool off with a northwest breeze, upper 40s to 50 Wednesday night. Thursday calls for sunshine and lower 60s for the high, about 45 on Thursday night, and more sunshine for Friday, and it looks like lower 60s. There's the latest weather on News Talk 1250 KBRF.
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1: Phone calls straight ahead. We love first-time callers. They get bumped up right to the front. We never screen, never have, never will. That's our thing. I like all comers. We take all comers. And somebody on the text line, Carrie from Texas, chimed in. It's not a full moon tonight, so maybe the loons won't call in. I think the word is out that you take calls from the crazies. Yeah, I kind of like taking calls from the crazies. I like the crazies. I should lean in more to the crazies. But it's live radio. You do what you do. All right, let's get to some headlines here, and then we'll get to the phones. The headlines. President Trump today met with the most powerful tech executives. He had lunch at the White House for a meeting about artificial intelligence. The group included some of the voices who are calling for a slowdown in AI, others who say that that is a complete and utter overreaction. President Trump called the executives the greatest, most brilliant people in the world, punting on any decision on formal AI regulations. He did ask that the executives rebrand. If you don't like it, rebrand it. That's what a marketing man does. It should not be called artificial. It's not artificial. He wants to call it super intelligence. So watch them start to now sprinkle in super intelligence as opposed to artificial intelligence. And the attendees signed an agreement, a voluntary agreement. They're all volunteering that they will adopt safety regulations that include risk reviews, auditing, and evaluations of systems by third parties. They also agreed to adopt President Trump's super intelligence rebranding. So there you go. Sure. Polls show Americans from both parties have major concerns about the risk of AI and data centers. They warn that AI models, including the one belonging to OpenAI, carried out hacks without being instructed to do so. Months before the AI systems went rogue, two employees raised the alarm with top executives. They were ignored. Mm-hmm. Let's see here. What else we got going on? ICE is preparing for a hiring surge. After a $100 billion infusion from Congress, ICE is aiming to add 5,000 new employees by the end of the year. I hope they can find them. Nobody else can find workers. Most of the recruits are intended to sustain the president's aggressive deportation campaign, during which officers have been asked to work 7 days a week. ICE has already grown by 40% since Trump took office. The speed of the recruitment has allowed for officers to be hastily hired. And as you can imagine, when you speed up things, some end up actually being flushed out after they realize that it's not necessarily the job for them. By the way, on that other note, the Supreme Court ruled that the Trump administration can now deport immigrants to third countries. So they're here from a country. They're being deported. They can't go back to their home country. So the Supreme Court allowed the Trump administration to send them to a third country. They're going to take this case up in December. But until then, they said that smooth sailing. And I mentioned this earlier, kind of like the bar at the end of the night. You don't have to go home, but you can't stay here. So that's what the Trump administration is saying to immigrants, and that's what the Supreme Court is saying. You don't have to go home, but you can't stay here. Where do you want to go? Can't stay here. So that's the latest with the courts. There was this. Listen to this. This is interesting. The MacArthur Foundation announced a group of 20 genius grants today. Each one of these 20 will receive an $800,000, no strings attached stipend for their exceptional creativity in the arts, the humanities, and the sciences. The selection process is secret, so those winners had no idea they were up for the award, and when they got the phone call, they were shocked. How about that? That's kind of cool. The MacArthur Foundation announced 20 genius grants, giving $800,000 to 20 random geniuses that they think deserve $800,000. Zoran Mandami got slapped back. A judge ordered the city to scrap out the rollout of its tax on high-end second homes. Judge says start all over again. Jack Smith, who, by the way, I know this dominated the news today, but nobody, since Jack Smith burst onto the scene, I don't know, during the Biden administration, has ever called, asked, written, talked about, can I talk about Jack Smith? I don't know why the Republicans put him front and center today, but they tried to embarrass him, but it kind of backfired a little bit. Jack Smith, the former special counsel, who was testifying in front of Congress today, Eric Schmidt, senator from Missouri, got him. They got him in a perjury trap. Got him because he had text messages saying that he was in Atlanta going to a Hawks basketball game. Aha! So you were hanging out with that prosecutor down in Atlanta when you said you didn't. We got you. Jack Smith said, we think you're talking about the Hawkeyes game that was playing Maryland. We went to the game in Maryland because we wanted to watch Caitlin Clark. Oh, never mind. It was a very funny part. Very funny part of the hearings today. Evan Gershkovich, remember him? The Wall Street Journal, a reporter who was imprisoned in Russia for 16 months, sat down with the New York Times today and talked about his ordeal. I wonder why they wouldn't sit down with the Wall Street Journal. Student journalists, give a shout out to the student journalists at Cornell. The Cornell Daily Sun. You heard about this rape allegations on the Cornell campus. There still seems to be a lot of information that we don't know. The prosecutors I saw earlier tonight before I got on the air, they are very forthcoming in saying, look, we have to deal with the facts, and the facts are murky, and we're trying to figure out what the facts are. But the student journalists at the Cornell Daily Sun have kept this story alive about this 2024 rape allegation at a campus fraternity. And so that's an interesting story. News and great journalism can come from anywhere. And so shout out to the Cornell Daily Sun for staying on this story. Here's a story for you. In Utah, a man named Douglas Carter spent 37 years on death row. Yep, you got it. New DNA testing shows he didn't do it. So the judge set him free. Heartbreaking, right? Absolutely heartbreaking. 37 years on death row. New DNA testing led the judge to free him in Utah. And then finally, I'll leave you with this sad story. Here's another sad story. Actually, I'll end on a good note, but this is a sad story worth mentioning. There's a woman who was homeless. Her name is Frances Lee Rogers, and she lives in Central Park. She's lived there for decades. and she's became a little bit of a sort of local celebrity. She has she's gained a following. She's a bird watcher in Central Park, and she's homeless. And she lives in Central Park. She sleeps in Central Park. She's homeless. And many people over the years were worried about her staying as a 60-year-old woman who was living in Central Park and the cold and the heat and it's not safe. And she, you know, dismissed it for all these many years. And on Sunday morning, she was found dead, beaten and stabbed in a rustic wooden gazebo where she spent her nights, a short walk from the Central Park Boathouse, which is one of the most upscale restaurants you'll ever be at. She was found barefoot, covered in dirt, her body stabbed repeatedly, and her head severely beaten, according to law enforcement officials who saw her there. What a sad story. I would hope that New York would rally around her and find the person who, or the people who are responsible for this. A tragic story, and even though New York is a very, very safe place these days, the story of a homeless woman who gets killed in Central Park should be front page news and really, really sad. So Frances Lee Rogers, she just painted birds and watched birds in Central Park, and tragic ending. Sad, sad note. All right. Here are the phone numbers. 1-844-2-McGraw, 1-844-262-4729. Those are the phone numbers. We got voicemails, we got text messages, and we got live phone calls, and we love first-time phone callers. So if you're listening to the show, or you've listened to the show for any time, and you thought about calling in, you're thinking about calling in, and you want to call in, you're me. I used to listen to this show, and I never called in. I was too afraid to call in. I was too nervous to call in. I didn't know what I was going to say. I thought Larry or Jim would ostracize me or pick on me, or I can't believe how wrong I was, right? We love phone calls. We love phone calls. And whether it's you want to talk a little baseball, you want to talk a little football, you want to talk a sports, you want to talk nothing to do with sports, you got a hobby you want to mention, you want to give a shout out to somebody, you're thinking about something, you have a problem you need me to solve, we love callers. We love callers. So that's why we dedicate the last hour to open phones. 1-844-2-McGraw, 1-844-262-4729. We'll get the phone calls, text messages, and voicemails all straight ahead. Line open for you right now. America at Night, back in a moment.
0: Give McGraw a piece of your mind. Call now, 844-262-4729.
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1: All right, let's get some text messages. This one is from Washington State. Don't know if it's the same restaurant you mentioned near the boathouse, but Tavern on the Green is supposed to allow general public to use its restroom gratis. I read about it before going to New York City. I don't remember many restrooms being available to the public without purchase in New York City. I don't remember any city-owned in the park. I don't know about that. I do know that the Boathouse and Tavern on the Green are two separate restaurants, two separate places in Central Park. So I apologize. I don't know about the bathroom policy. This one is from, this is a good one. This is Ryan from California. I was in the military, so thank God I can get on military bases. But how the heck can we get California to start selling flavored tobacco again? I'm a diehard Copenhagen mint long cut fan. You know, you bring me back to my days. I was a Cope man. I was Copenhagen. I was straight granules, though. I didn't do long cut. The little can, the tin can, yeah. I got to the point where I could take the lid and dip it into the can, right? You pack it, you put it in the, put the lid in, and then you put the lid in your mouth, and you, oh, man, those were the good old days, yeah. I started off chewing tobacco. I had a pitching coach who wanted to teach me how to throw a spitball. And so I took some and put a little leaf in my mouth and threw up all over the bullpen. And he threw the pack back at me, and he said, "Real men, get back up on the horse." And I was hooked. So I started off with the leaf. And then I went with, every once in a while, I'd find this Lancaster stuff. Right, I was a red man. I had a lot of red man, but then every once in a while you'd find this Lancaster, and oh man, it was like velvet. Oh, I don't know if they still make. I think it was from like Lancaster, Pennsylvania. I'm not sure, but it was called Lancaster, and oh man, it was velvet. And then I switched over into dipping with the Copenhagen, but never got into the mint. Matter of fact, when I was a kid, when I was in high school, I believe I was 18, and right after I was 18. Skoll sent me some Bandits, if I'm not mistaken, which clearly that's now illegal. You can't do that. But I think they sent me like a test pack of Skoll Bandits. Imagine, I think I just turned 18 and they were smart enough or, you know, savvy enough to send an 18-year-old who was then legal to buy tobacco products. They sent me some free Skoll Bandits. God love you. All right, let's go to the phones here. Let's go to Frank in Cumberland, Maryland. Frank, you're on America at Night. Thanks for joining us.
2: Several generations ago, Georgie Jessel was a popular entertainer known as the Toastmaster General of the United States. And during an interview on TV, well, I think it was Edwin Newman, if you remember him, Georgie Jessel referred jokingly to the New York Times as Pravda, which was the state newspaper of then-communist Russia. Newman ended the interview and kicked Georgie Jessel, the Toastmaster General of the United States, off the air. Mm. And I can't think how times have changed. A few days ago on your show, Bill O'Reilly called Senator Chuck Schumer the majority leader of the U.S. Senate, and I quote, "a liar and a coward." And his vilification passed as normal. What's going on? Why didn't you challenge Bill O'Reilly? And I want to say that this kind of vilification pollutes our civil and political discourse, and it's really a disgrace, and it's going to lead to some very bad consequences.
1: You know, Frank, I agree with that criticism. That is that's valid criticism. I probably should have said something to Bill O'Reilly. Yeah, I would. I wish I would have said something to say, hey, that talk is uncalled for. Yeah, no,
2: back it up.
1: I appreciate that criticism, valid criticism. I wouldn't expect that from my daughter. You're smart enough to use proper language to say you disagree over somebody, but calling somebody names is uncalled for. I agree with that, Frank. Frank, thanks for keeping me honest, buddy. I appreciate it. All right, there you go. All right, how about that? See, that's short, sweet, to the point, had a message, had a point, called me out. Yeah. Holy mackerel. That's talk radio. That's how it's supposed to work. Stay right there. More phone calls. 1-844-2-McGraw. We got some phones on the line looking for some first-time callers. We'll bump you up. America at Night, back in a moment.
0: This is America at Night with McGraw Milhaven.
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6: With SRN News, I'm John Scott. President Trump has wrapped up the Artificial Intelligence Summit at the White House. He and House Speaker Mike Johnson hosting Elon Musk, the heads of Anthropic, OpenAI, NVIDIA, and others as fears grow over the rapid advancement of AI. The president touted a document signed by the tech leaders that lays out a series of safety commitments around the advancement of AI. A dozen states across the Midwest, Plains, and Southwest under a flood watch. Tropical moisture from Hurricane Polo fueling the flood threat through Wednesday in the Southwest and central U.S. And across Texas, the Southern Plains, and the Midwest, moisture from Tropical Storm Rachel is pushing the flood threat late Wednesday through Friday. Southern Arizona police dismissing a new ransom note in the kidnapping case of 84-year-old Nancy Guthrie. The mother of today's show host, Savannah Guthrie, has been missing now since early February. This is SRN News.
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1: All right, let's go to the phones here. Let's try Robert in New Haven, Connecticut. Robert, welcome to America at Night.
2: Yes, hello. Thank you for picking up my call again. Yeah, that girl I read in the New York Post, the one in New York City, Central Park, she did know the attacker, according to the local people, that they were...
1: The homeless woman who was killed?
2: Yeah, she got killed by another homeless guy, which they, you know... But anyway, the purpose of my call, I have a couple of them. The Metropolitan... United Kingdom, those terrorists were supposedly called British nationalists, but when you're considered a British nationalist, doesn't mean that's your country of origin, and they're having a hard time for some reason finding out the country of origin, which seems puzzling. And but they are British nationalists, but it's just weird, the whole situation.
1: The whole story is weird. The whole thing is weird, that they're released on bail, but their system is such that they're released on bail, but they're not really have the freedom to move around. Their calls are being monitored. They've got some other issues. I don't know enough about the legal system in Britain to make an educated comment on it, but it is interesting to watch, and it is weird.
2: If I could.
1: Yeah, go ahead.
2: Can I say one more thing?
1: Yeah.
2: Baseball. You seem to know a lot about baseball. Do you know, I found something at a pawn shop. I like the frame of this one picture. And end up being the only person to this day in Major League Baseball. I'm wondering if you know the guy's name. The only person in Major League Baseball to throw no-hitter two games back-to-back.
1: Throw a no-hitter two games in a row?
2: Yes.
1: And it was
2: Mayer.
1: Yeah, it's Johnny Vandermeer is who you're thinking of.
2: Exactly. Yes. Yeah. And I actually found his picture, and I was just looking for the frame, and it's whatever. It's just interesting.
1: Yeah.
2: To this day, no one ever did it.
1: Yeah. Well, it's hard to do it once, no less twice.
2: Yeah, but how about the steroids nowadays? This is back in the 1930s.
1: Yeah. Yeah, it's not easy. Yeah.
2: You think now the steroids should be able to do it, No,
1: that doesn't matter. And plus they test for
2: joking.
1: No, Robert, wise. Robert, you're nuts. Robert, thanks for the phone call. Appreciate it.
2: And you're a dipper.
1: I'm a dipper. I am a dipper. I was a dipper. I'm clean now. I don't dip anymore, but there was a time. Hey, let's drop down to Ryan in California. Ryan, you're on America at Night. Thanks for calling.
3: Yeah, I just want to know how you feel about the billionaires' tax, because why do the billionaires, why are they getting screwed when they're just working harder than a lot of other people? That's what I don't understand.
1: Yeah, I don't know that they're working harder than anybody else. Do you believe in a regressive tax?
3: I'll be honest with you, I don't really know what that means.
1: Okay, so in other words, as you go up in, everyone pays, I'm going to get the numbers wrong, but the first $10,000 of your income, everyone pays 10%. And then the next $30,000, you pay 14%. And then the next $100,000, you pay 19%. And so as you go up, right, and then I think after whatever it is, $300,000, then you're paying 37%. Believe it or not, at one point it was 90%, when it got up there. Look, I'm not for a 90% tax on anything. That's ridiculous. And I am not for, I am for, as you make more money, you should probably pay a little more in taxes. But they have, there's an income tax problem in this country in that, when Jeff Bezos can qualify for the earned income tax credit, because they don't earn an income like you or me. They just borrow off of their investments, never to pay taxes. So the super rich borrow from their stock portfolios and their billions of dollars, pay back at, 4 or 5% interest, and never pay taxes and never sell. So there's got to be a way to sort of tax them more fairly, because they aren't being taxed.
3: Okay. Well, that makes sense. All right.
1: So, I don't know the Yeah, you betcha. Thanks for the phone call, Ryan. I don't know the answer to it, but I do know that, you know, they shouldn't pay 5% tax, which is they're paying 5 or 6, 7% interest on money, and they're putting their stock up for collateral, or their home in Malibu up for collateral. And, you know, the rest of us are paying 40% on money over $300,000. So it's not fair. There's got to be a fairer way to do it. As for how, I don't know the answer to that. Ryan, thanks for the phone call. Sherry in Fredericksburg, Texas. Sherry, welcome to America at Night. Thanks for checking in.
4: Thanks, McGraw. I'm going to say first, hearing that you gave up snuff and all that stuff, this is what killed my husband.
1: Oh.
4: This is smoking. And he dipped. And when he would jog to kind of work off the, you know, and he smoked and he dipped, and he died in his 70s. I mean, he was gone. And this is what did it. So I'm glad to, but anyway, first of all, Trump said that, number one, AI has to have safety regulations. I was waiting to hear that, so that's good. Number
1: well,
4: two,
1: but
4: hold on a second.
1: He said they need to be they're just the regulations are whatever the head of the companies want to put on it. So I don't know how enforceful these regulations are when their own companies are regulating themselves. Self-regulation never really seems to work.
4: So we have to wait and see, maybe?
1: Well, I would think a little more regulations with teeth into it, maybe a little bit better. Self-regulation never works. It just very rare. I'm sure there's an example where it works, but very rarely does self-regulation work.
4: Oh, very rarely. Okay, but I have a trouble with never. Okay.

0: use the money. And look what they do for us. You know, I don't know what I'd do without the cops around here and the fire department. I really don't.
1: Well, I will say this, that I was listening to Malcolm Gladwell the other day, who has a new book out about guns, and it's actually quite fascinating. We're trying to get him on the show. But he said, he's a numbers guy, and he looked at the numbers, mm-hmm. and he said that the United States isn't over-policed. The United States is under-policed. And he rattled off, and I'm going to get the numbers wrong, but he rattled off the numbers of police in Berlin versus the population versus the number of police officers in New York City versus the population. It is not even close. So if we want to be, we don't need less police officers in this country. We need more police officers in this country. And the reason why police officers sometimes are maybe a little rough, maybe a little too aggressive, is because they're so inundated and they're so overworked, underpaid, and or understaffed. Right. If we had more people, more police officers, they would be able to handle the stress better. And, you know, what do you do when you're worried about your life? You tend to stress out. And so it was a really interesting comment. So, more ICE officers, but I would hate to see ICE people leave policing to go join ICE to the detriment of our towns and our neighborhoods.
0: I see your point. Yeah. But they are a godsend here, I tell you that in the fire department.
1: Right.
0: It's hard for them to raise enough money.
1: Sherry, thanks for the phone call. You got it. Good stuff. Alex in Mountain View, California. Alex, welcome to America at Night.
2: Hi, McGraw. Thanks for taking my call. Your comment about the homeless woman who died in Central Park reminded me of a similar incident almost 40 years ago. In 1989, there was a jogger who came from a very different socioeconomic background from the homeless woman. She worked in the finance industry, and she was jogging and was nearly beaten to death, and the crime left her blind in one eye, and they convicted five men of the crime, but the men were later exonerated because a Hispanic rapist actually volunteered a confession. And the five men were freed. Although they were freed, Ann Coulter maintains that they were somehow involved in the crime. They could have been accomplice or some other aspect of it. And so I wanted to suggest perhaps you can invite Ann Coulter to talk about that crime from 40 years ago.
1: I don't know if Ann Coulter's the best one to talk about the crime. She wasn't there. She doesn't know anything about it. The Central Park jogger is a case that I know pretty well. There's been some wonderful documentaries about it. And one of the boys who was wrongfully convicted, I think, is now an elected official on the New York City Council. I think the guy's name is Salam, but one of them, got out of jail. And, it is a heartbreaking story about how the whole city was convinced, including yours truly, that these guys were guilty. And it was a rush to judgment. And it was played into all the stereotypical fears of the 1980s and crime-ridden New York. And it turned out, you know, bad reporting, bad journalism, lots of things that went wrong. It's one of the most, you know, it's a very, very heartbreaking story of these five young men who went to jail wrongfully convicted for a crime they did not commit. And while the real guy was out, he ended up doing more crimes. So they sent five innocent ones to jail, and the one who's guilty did more crimes until they finally got him. Yeah, heartbreaking story. Alex, thanks for the phone call. Appreciate it. Let's go to Ari in Delaware. Ari, you are on America at Night.
3: Hey, what's up?
1: Hey, bud.
3: This is my first time calling.
1: Hey, I'd love to hear it.
3: Heard a few interesting things being said. So I kind of was just calling because I had my own thoughts, you know, relating to a few things. So I'm just going to fire them off and then
1: go ahead.
3: I would love to hear your thoughts.
1: The floor is yours, Ari. Go ahead.
3: Appreciate it. So earlier, the first thing I heard that piqued my interest was I got in right at the end of this, but you were talking about data centers and you're talking about how somebody, you know, some group is pushing for more nuclear energy, and you ask the

0: question. Would Americans rather want a data center or a, you know, nuclear energy in their backyard? Now, obviously, I'm just one guy. I don't speak for everybody or anything, but I do think this is like one issue where maybe older and younger generations are more have a divide, because I don't think the younger people have like this boogeyman year of nuclear energy. You know, the failures we've seen in the past with that were because of like communist incompetence or a tsunami. Data centers, on the other hand, young people hate these. This is being used to increase mass surveillance. So I just want to say another thing. This guy, Brian from California, he called. He's asking about the billionaire tax. I loved what you said there. Frankly, to be harsh, this guy, Ryan from California, shouldn't even be allowed to vote, because you had to explain to him what a regressive tax was. That's crazy. Somebody who doesn't know what a regressive tax was shouldn't even have an opinion. What was the other thing? That last call, that kind lady, she was talking about, I'm all for police and safety and all this too, but the founding fathers would be horrified to learn that we have standing armies, let alone standing, the police are also standing armies, and that's, they're stomping on our rights, honestly. Standing armies, like I said, the founding fathers would be horrified.
1: Look, we have to have a standing army. It's the 21st century. We have a military, so that's...
0: I understand that. But I think people should, philosophically speaking, sometimes you can, I understand we live in reality, but, sometimes when it comes to discussing your philosophy, you got to almost,
1: Let me answer your question about the guy who called up who didn't know about the aggressive tax. You know what? I applaud that caller for saying, okay, I don't know about the aggressive tax. There's nothing wrong with not knowing. He called at the show and he learned something. And you know what? He was open to listen. So just because you don't know something doesn't mean you're stupid. It just means you don't know it. And he's more informed by listening to the show. So I think you owe him an apology.
0: Sorry, Ryan.
1: There you go. Hey, Ari, in Delaware, call back anytime. Good stuff. Thanks for checking in.
0: Awesome. Thank you.
1: You got it. All right, hold that thought. America at Night, back in a moment.
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4: Here's the latest forecast on Newstalk 1250 KBRF, looking at cooler weather moving in. Overnight, we drop to about 55, but nice and warm tomorrow with the sunshine and a south breeze, maybe 75 by tomorrow afternoon. And then we cool off with a northwest breeze, upper 40s to 50 Wednesday night. Thursday calls for sunshine and lower 60s for the high, about 45 on Thursday night, and more sunshine for Friday, and it looks like lower 60s. There's the latest weather on Newstalk 1250 KBRF.
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10: do it for us. We got just a few moments left, a couple of housekeeping items to handle. One is from San Marcos, Texas. Wow, thanks for America 250 Park Show. It was really great. Kelly in San Marcos, Texas. How about that? Thank you very much for checking in. It was always fun. And there was another one here. Hey, McGraw, interesting, timely expert, Dr. J.C. Bradbury, on the subject of privately owned, publicly funded venues. Over 40 years, Greater Cleveland has consistently been hit and hit hard. Ratepayers in the region have been forced to subsidize the increasing costs that billionaires believe are not their responsibility to bear. This mindset reflects just the local civic obligations, but nationally, other people's money hasn't been the mantra for the current office holder in D.C. I don't know what that means, but talking about the billionaire tax, well, I just want them to pay for their own stadiums, okay? Can we start with the billionaires just paying for their own stadiums, and then maybe we can talk about a billionaire tax? Because it is interesting how they can't pay for their own taxes, or they can't pay for their own stadiums. Music says we're done. Don't forget, follow along. Join the text club. Text your name, 1-844-2-McGraw, and Alex will send you a link, and you can go from there. Thanks for listening, everybody. We'll do it all again tomorrow night. Thanks for putting up with me. We'll see you tomorrow.

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5: News this hour from Town Hall. I'm John Scott. A flood watch in effect for over a dozen states across the Midwest into the Plains and Southwest. Tropical moisture from Hurricane Polo is fueling the flood threat through Wednesday in the Southwest and Central U.S. and across Texas. The Southern Plains and Midwest, moisture from Tropical Storm Rachel is pushing the flood threat late Wednesday through Friday. President Trump is hailing Tuesday's White House summit on artificial intelligence. The president and House Speaker Mike Johnson hosted Elon Musk and the heads of Anthropic, OpenAI, NVIDIA, and others. As fears grow over the rapid advancement of AI.
6: They love our country, they love the world, and they came together and they did something that few people really, it's almost like a constitution in a way.
5: The president said AI is vital to American growth and pledged that artificial intelligence will henceforth be called super intelligence.
6: We've changed the name, Steve, officially to SI, okay? SI, like SI, SI, instead of AI.
5: House Speaker Mike Johnson said the agreement was voluntary. A 77-year-old man convicted of killing a woman with a hammer has become the 16th person executed. This year in Florida, Curtis Wilkie Beasley received a lethal injection at Florida State Prison in Stark. He was convicted in the 1995 killing of Carolyn Montfort at her home south of Orlando. The number of job openings fell slightly in August.
7: The Labor Department says 7.1 million jobs were available, which is fewer than expected. The number and rate of hires was little change at 5.2 million for the month. According to the JOLTS report, the number of total separations, including quits and layoffs, were unchanged. Healthcare and social services led the way with the most job postings in August. Bob Agner reporting.
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5: There's been some heavy spending on California's proposed billionaire tax. Correspondent Keith Peters with the update in this report.
10: Most of the money supporting Proposition 40, which would create a one-time 5% tax on California billionaires' assets, was spent on getting the measure on the ballot. Supporters now have just over $200,000 left out of the $32 million they raised, according to recent state filings. Groups fighting Proposition 40 and supporting other measures to block it have collected nearly $190 million. Keith Peters reporting.
5: The CDC is updating its measles count and adding a second death. The agency's numbers still short of Pennsylvania's official report of 4 measles-associated deaths in an outbreak that topped 900 cases this week. HHS Secretary Robert F. Kennedy Jr. and Pennsylvania Governor Josh Shapiro have been at odds over the official count. News at townhall.com. A South Carolina man is heading to federal prison after turning an international flight into a real headache.
11: Prosecutors say 52-year-old Michael Shane Orndorff Jr. drank 4 large glasses of wine, got aggressive with crew members, stole another bottle, then reportedly pounded on the cockpit door and locked himself in the bathroom to drink it. The flight to South Korea was forced to land in Anchorage, and he has now been sentenced to 2 years behind bars. Turns out air rage comes with a pretty expensive layover. I'm Monica Delson.
5: Six Flags Magic Mountain retiring its famous X2 roller coaster amid lawsuits alleging serious brain injuries caused by the ride. The Southern California theme park announcing that it is permanently closing the ride after nearly 20 years. Six Flags recently settled a wrongful death lawsuit from the family of a 22-year-old man who died after riding the coaster back in 2022. More on these stories at townhall.com.
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16: Here's the latest weather forecast on News Talk 1250 KBRF. Overnight, about 55 with partly to mostly cloudy conditions. Sunshine breaks through today, about 75 with a south breeze. And then we cool off a little bit with a northwest breeze for tonight, calling for upper 40s to 50. For Thursday, sunshine, lower 60s. Thursday night, calling for about 45. And Friday, expect some sunshine, lower 60s. This is the latest weather forecast on News Talk 1250 KBRF.
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18: We're in Wisconsin about fraternities. You had a story in Cornell about fraternities. We'll get into that with somebody who is paying attention to what's going on in fraternities, the good, the bad, and the ugly, a little bit later on as these hazing incidents and harassment issues take it to the next level. But first, we want to start off with flock cameras, because flock cameras are in the news quite a bit. In fact, there was a news story the other day that New York City police have had 1,700 searches in flock cameras. The only problem is they don't really use flock cameras in New York. So we're going to talk to a man who is a cybersecurity researcher with the Press Freedom Defense Fund, Freedom of the Press Foundation, and Open Source Intelligence. He specializes in digital privacy and surveillance technologies. Nikita Mazurov, welcome to America at Night. Thanks for joining us.
19: Thank you so much for having me.
18: Let's start with this flock cameras. Did you see that story about the New York City police? Have used it 1,700 times and they don't have access to flock cameras. How much?
19: Yeah, it's funny. It's funny how those stories keep popping up, you know.
18: What's going on here? Police officers and police departments love them, but it seems like the left and the right can only agree on that. They don't like flock cameras. How did we get here?
19: Yeah, well, the interesting thing is, so Flock advertises itself as providing license plate readers, right? So let's say the ostensible use case is you're speeding, right? It flags your plate, et cetera. The only problem with that is when you kind of start digging into Flock's network, you find out that really license plate scanners are almost kind of the least of their capabilities. They can recognize people. They're used to track folks across state lines. Almost nothing that has to do anything with license plates. And that's really kind of where that story starts snowballing is, yeah, they sell license plate readers, but they also sell a mass surveillance system that involves audio surveillance. Flock has a whole drone network, right? And when you just start talking about license plate, why do they need drones, right? Why do they need microphones implanted on some of the cameras which track for, quote, ballistics, right? And that's really where the story starts, is it's much, much more than just license plate scanners, right? Because those have been around for years.
18: So, but there's some good, right? I mean, they've actually reduced crime in some instances. They've caught bad guys. They've found missing kids. There have been some good things when it comes to Flock cameras.
19: I mean, whenever you have a mass dragnet surveillance system, right, there's always the quote unquote good that comes out of that. The question is, what about all the bad, right? What about all the folks, speaking of the stories just the other day, there's a story in the news about how someone was arrested because Flock misinterpreted, let's say, as much as, an AI system can misinterpret a license plate. And the man had absolutely no criminal record, nothing. And yet the police showed up, arrested him, all because it turns out Flock got the wrong plate. And he's been fighting this for months now. And this is just one of the dozens of examples of the overreach and the abuse that happens here. And yeah, sure, every once in a while they might hit that nail on the head. But it's kind of, if you're a carpenter and you're banging around, you're putting together furniture, and by that time you've smashed the entire cabinet, yeah, you've got one nail in there. But if the entire system has now been torn apart, right, with mass surveillance, it's kind of been, well, what really have we achieved? That's kind of my view on it.
18: Is there a way where we could all agree to put some type of guardrails on it? Is there a way, or is it just better to just take them all down?
19: I mean, there's attempts at putting in guardrails, right, all the time. Flock has, for example, recently they've changed the default that they want to store data from instead of 30 days. I think they want to lower it to 7 days, et cetera. So there's this attempt to regulate, right? The problem with that regulation, though, is that the underlying system remains intact, right? The concern, again, isn't just the license plate readers. It's this overarching mass system of surveillance. And it's like, how do you guardrail that? Really, that's kind of, basically, there will always be kind of that mission creep, right? That kind of starts seeping out when you have those guardrails. And that's kind of the danger of leaving the system intact, but just thinking that we could legislate around it, or that, we could set up technical barriers, is, as long as the system exists, my belief is that it will be misused vehemently as it has been over the past little while.
18: Well, that's everything. I mean, everything that's been invented has been abused in some way, shape, or form. And if you were to do, wave a magic wand and do away with Flock cameras tomorrow, we still got a million other surveillance cameras and Ring cameras and everything else.
19: Absolutely.
18: And so, we live in a surveillance state. We all carry our phones. We're all tracked with GPS and everything else. I mean, isn't the cat already out of the bag? And Flock might be the latest organization to get criticized, but I mean, it's already here.
19: Absolutely. You bring up a fantastic point that I feel oftentimes gets lost in these conversations, is Flock is just a particular brand name that's the current, flavor of the month, right? There's tons and tons of, the vast surveillance infrastructure that we have in place is vast. There's already kind of news stories coming out where, given all the, no pun intended, all the flack that Flock has gotten, lots of local councils are terminating their Flock contracts, and instead they're switching to a rival surveillance camera system manned by Axon, or sometimes by this company Motorola, no relation to the big Motorola that we know. But basically we're seeing local councils switch to these other systems, which are arguably as pervasive in terms of their various potential encroachment to erode our basic privacy. And so the issue really is at FOC itself. And I really, really kind of dislike that, like, this narrative, exactly kind of what you've tapped into, is it's not really about FOC per se, right? It's about these overarching systems of surveillance. FOC is just kind of the latest shining exemplar of that, but the problem is much more systemic than that. And it does involve, you know, there's often, you know, specifically anti-FOC activism, but really that's just scratching the nail on the head. If we're to, you know, solidly respond to these systems of mass surveillance, we have to understand that the issue is not FOC. FOC is, again, just the latest player in this infrastructure who's leveraging their particular contracts, et cetera. Really, the problem is the surveillance networks itself, the vast expanse of these networks, how they've accelerated the use of AI to power these networks and lead to erroneous arrests and so on. That's really the broader problem. FOC is just, you know, whatever the brand on the can is. It could easily be swapped out for any other company.
18: Nikita Mazarov is our guest. He is a cybersecurity researcher. He's also a specialist in digital privacy, surveillance technology, source protection, and the like. Nikita, during the Nancy Guthrie story, they had a Ring camera, and they said that they weren't active. They didn't have a subscription. There was no way to capture it. And then, lo and behold, a week or so later, they magically appeared. Was the guy at the door with the Ring camera. If that doesn't tell you that even if you're not paying for this subscription and you're not capturing it, somebody somewhere is watching you.
19: Absolutely right. And speaking of that Ring camera in the Nancy Guthrie case, you kind of have to ask also, is okay, there's all these kind of domesticated systems or surveillance, right? And what did the Ring camera actually provide that was viable, actionable intelligence, right? As far as I could tell, not much, right? So we have all these microcosms of surveillance now that could be tapped into. And by the way, one of the interesting things about FOC, by the way, is FOC has a whole system, and that's part of the map that I reported out on. FOC has a whole system where you could tap third-party surveillance cameras into the FOC network and amass them into it. So you don't need to have, like, you know, a stereotypical black FOC camera on a post. You could have an already existing surveillance system that's also feeding into the network, which is something important, I feel like, for folks to keep in mind. But yeah, the Ring case with Nancy Guthrie is a perfect example of how there's always these cameras watching. And oftentimes, if they're, you know, the purpose that they want to be mobilized for is identifying, you know, the kidnappers in this case, they were not at all successful.
18: You know,
19: that's
18: what
19: something to keep in mind, it's really.
18: Yeah, it's actually a good point. For all the surveillance, they still haven't been able to. But, I mean, you can't get everybody. What I find interesting about this debate about FOC cameras is, and I haven't heard anybody else bring up this point, and that is, for years, police fought tooth and nail against body cameras. They didn't want them. And there was a group of Americans who demanded, oh, my goodness, we need to see what the police are doing because we don't trust them. And so they forced these police officers to have cameras. Well, now we have FOC cameras on posts and buildings and walls and doors and everywhere else. And the police love them. And the people who wanted FOC body cameras on the police, now they don't want the surveillance. It's like the whole world has switched. We want body cams, but we don't want FOC cameras? It seems very strange.
19: Exactly. No, I think that's you tap into a really interesting reversal. I think if we unpack that a little bit, the starting point, first of all, is those body cameras, right? They're worn by law enforcement officers. That means they're, you know, they're part of the local police department's equipment, except they're all susceptible to, you know, Standard Freedom of Information Act, other data requests, right? FOC cameras, what's important to keep in mind about them is FOC is a private company, right? They're not in the same way responsive to data requests as body cameras are. So when folks are requesting body camera footage, et cetera, right, that comes from a place of accountability, right? Holding the powerful to account so we could see what law enforcement is doing. FOC kind of taps into that and reverses that paradigm where it says, no, no, we will watch you, we will watch the citizens, but we don't want to be watched ourselves, right? And case in point is this map about FOC. that maps the different flock cameras, flock doesn't want it out there. They don't want folks to know where the cameras are. They don't want to be observed. There's, you know, recent stories about how flock CEO is not terribly happy that folks are banting about his address, et cetera, right? So there's this asymmetry of surveillance, right, where body cameras kind of allow those below to monitor those who are further up, right, in the kind of the surveillance, the state surveillance infrastructure, whereas flock cameras are, you know, kind of literally on high monitoring those of us who are down below. So I think if we unpack it, that's that kind of points to that discrepancy, is that power asymmetry involved in those two dynamics.
18: No, I certainly understand it. But again, this, you know, the police officers wearing a body camera, it's a form of surveillance. I understand the concept of, hey, it's watching, it's an eye in the sky on the police, and AKA police brutality, or what are police doing wrong. But it's also a form of surveillance. And, you know, what we've seen numerous times with these cameras are, you know, police officers actually doing the right thing. Okay, fine. You know, sometimes it's caught bad cops doing bad things. But it's the whole concept of surveillance is a camera pointed at somebody, and nobody, it seems like nobody wants it unless they're, you know, unless they want it, right? They don't want it until they want it. Where do we go from here, Nikita? What happens now with this conversation?
19: Yeah, so just a real quick distinction. I think when the police officer has that body camera, the whole kind of point of that, the term for that I think is called a surveillance, which kind of means observation from below, right? And again, with the flock cameras, we're seeing the very stereotypical surveillance of from on top and down. But anyway, to get back to your question of where we go from here, recently, the past week, there was a Senate subcommittee hearing on flock cameras. And I believe also on Friday, there was a bill introduced to, again, limit flock usage as well. So I feel like where we're going from here is just much more resistance to not really the license plate readers themselves, because, again, that's a very old technology that's been around for, I'm going to say, maybe 30-odd years, but more about this mass infrastructure, this underlying infrastructure of surveillance, this mass network that could be tapped into by local police who can now suddenly tap a nationwide network with AI being used to, again, erroneously identify people, et cetera. So I feel like where we go from here is just much, much more resistance to this kind of, and realization, first of all, that, you know, these aren't just localized tools for local law enforcement to catch speeders or to catch stuff like that, right? They're constantly being abused. And this kind of realization is in turn, I think, manifesting to very much like you mentioned, like folks on the left, folks on the right, people are upset about kind of the broad creep of this.
18: No, there's no question about it that the left and the right have come together on very few things, but one of them is these surveillance cameras. And every day there's another story of somebody abusing the system and tracking somebody they shouldn't be tracking. Nikita Mazaroff joins us. He is a digital privacy surveillance technology expert and a cybersecurity researher. Nikita, thanks for checking in. Have a good night.
19: Thank you so much. You take care.
18: America at Night, back in a moment.
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0: This is America at Night with McGraw-Milhaven.
1: The Supreme Court today gave President Trump another victory, at least temporary victory on a central piece of his mass deportation agenda. The Supreme Court agreed with the administration, at least for now, can resume rapidly deporting immigrants to countries other than their own. The justice cleared the way for the policy to continue. They also announced that the court would fast-track the case and hear oral arguments about it in December, setting up a final ruling on the issue next year and a new test for presidential power in court. The one-page emergency ruling was unsigned and gave no vote count, as is typical in these types of cases. So President Trump will be allowed to continue to send immigrants to countries other than the ones in which they came from. Apparently, because if they sent them back to the country in which they came from, they might be in danger. So the United States sends them to a third country that is accepting these. The United States cuts a deal with this third party country, if you will. And they take the people who are here being deported but can't go home. Sort of like last call at a bar. You don't have to go home, but you can't stay here. And so we are sending them to third-party countries, at least for now, until the Supreme Court has a chance to hear oral arguments in December. So President Trump wins again at the Supreme Court level. We are just getting started. Stay right there. When we come back, we are going to talk about fraternities and what is going on with fraternities. We had the one in Penn State where they were cutting up the drugs. We had one in Wisconsin where they were found half naked, covered in condiments. You had the abuse in Cornell. We'll talk to an expert about all of that coming up in just a minute. America at Night.
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4: With SRN News, I'm John Scott. As former Hurricane Polo weakened over northwestern Mexico, the storm's remnants battering the U.S. southwest, flooding roadways and leading to residents in small New Mexico towns having to evacuate over concerns about a dam failing. Polo had earlier lashed the Mexican state of Baja California Sur with powerful winds and flash flooding. Lindsay Clancy's lawyer arguing that there wasn't enough evidence to prove she killed her three children. At a hearing on Tuesday, attorney Kevin Reddington said the entire case is based on speculation. Prosecutor Sheehan Buckingham called his argument laughable. Major League postseason, the Yanks beat the Red Sox 9-0, the Braves 5-3 over the Phillies. The White Sox clipped the Astros 6-3, and the Padres blanked the Cubs 8-0. This is SRN News.
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0: Welcome to America at Night with McGraw-Milhaven.
1: If you've been paying attention over the last couple of weeks, we had that unbelievable story coming out of Penn State where some fraternities, as part of a hazing, were cutting up cocaine and fentanyl. And you think to yourself, boy, that you don't hear that story very often. And then a couple of weeks later, you heard a story about Wisconsin and their fraternity where 30 pledges last week were found filthy, half naked, three quarters naked, filled with condiments in the basement. Then you heard the story the other day about this Cornell fraternity where there was alleged harassment by a young woman, which has now taken the country by storm. To talk about all of this and put this into perspective is Douglas Furberg. He's a founder of the Furberg National Law Group. And Douglas, you apparently specialize in holding fraternities and national headquarters and universities accountable for these hazing injuries. Douglas Furberg, welcome to America at Night. Thanks for joining us.
2: Well, thank you very much. I'm glad to be here and hope to be able to convey the truth about fraternities.
1: Yeah, take me through this. I mean, it seems like every couple of weeks there's another story where fraternities are behaving badly. Take me through this. Is this a one-off or is this continue to be a major problem?
2: No, it is anything but a one-off. So you have to go back in time a little bit. And in the 1980s, fraternities were so dangerous. And to the present, they were ranked as dangerous by the insurance industry as toxic waste dumps. Okay, so think about that for a minute. And in the 1980s, they began losing their access to commercial insurance. And that's because of the number of sexual assaults, the number of hazing incidents, the number of injuries and deaths. And so the fact that we're focused on three incidents right now, it is just a matter of the public having a difficult time in catching up to what the fraternity industry has known for decades and refused to address, and what universities in their infinite wisdom pretend to know but don't actually ever convey this information to students accurately. So, yes, you've heard about three incidents, but the fraternity is rife with injury and death and has been for decades. And the fact that the public has an opportunity to focus on it is only an indication of what the fraternities have been hiding for so long.
1: Have we not grown from the 80s? Were things not transformed from the 80s where there's not a sort of transformation of these fraternities and brought up to the 21st century standards?
2: Well, you'd like to believe that, right? But if you actually study what fraternities have done since they began losing the access to commercial insurance, they've just indemnified themselves against the risk. They've not substantially changed their policies nor the means by which they enforce those policies. So, for example, you can talk about pledging right now and hazing right now, and why on God's green earth do we not even begin to address the question of who pledges to join organizations in this country? I'm sure as a successful person in your industry, you've joined numerous organizations, professional and personal. Have you ever then had to submit to an eight-week period where individuals can subject you to various tests to see if you're worthy of becoming a member in that organization? It's ludicrous. And back in 1990, the African-American fraternities recognized that they didn't have the ability to prevent serious incidents of injury and death in connection with pledging, and they banned the practice. The majority of white fraternities still want to convince you that it's some incredibly valuable thing that students who are taking classes full-time should be engaging in for an 8 to 10 or 10-week period in the middle of a semester. It's ludicrous, and their means for enforcing policies, and it's sort of ridiculous, universities will say and fraternities will say, we don't condone hazing. Well, of course not. It's illegal. So it's a throwaway sentence. The question is, what do they do to enforce prohibitions on hazing? And the fact is that the means of implementation rests in the hands of untrained 18 and 19-year-olds who are essentially holding their first full-time job to make life and death decisions. And it has failed for decades, and they don't change it.
1: How responsible are the universities to allow this to continue?
2: Well, that's a huge issue because we've just recently, in the death of Sam Martinez at Washington University, held the university liable for failing to protect Sam. And one of the central issues with universities, and it's true with the Wisconsin fraternity, is that universities actively promote and commit substantial resources to convince students about all the good qualities of fraternities and why they should join and how it's going to improve their life without accurately disclosing the risks to them. So you can go right now, and any of your listeners can go on to the University of Wisconsin-Madison website right now, find the section for fraternity and sorority affairs, and you will see, and this reflects a lot of financial resources paid into it by the university, numerous pages stating the benefits of joining and telling students how to join and indicating how many students are members of fraternities. And if you want somehow to find out about chapters that have been closed, the risks of hazing, the risks of sexual violence, truth about the fraternity industry as being rated as dangerous as toxic waste dumps, you have to click 7, 8, 9 pages to get to something called a scorecard that first focuses on grades and then find another site that might tell you about incidents that have happened. And that's just a refusal to accurately tell students about the risks they face on campus so they can take actions to protect themselves. And when I did the mass shooting at Virginia Tech, that was one of the central premises that came out from the investigation that took place, is that students are entitled to know the truth. And universities do not do that almost across the board.
1: We're spending a lot of time on fraternities. Sororities have this problem, or this is not a problem with sororities?
2: Oh, hey, by the way, one could say women are smarter than men at this age, and I'm happy to say it. Back in the 1980s, sororities banned the presence of alcohol in sorority houses. Why? Because they couldn't manage it, and it was resulting in numerous sexual assaults. So if you take a look at some of the recent examples you've referenced,

0: all presence was harming them. And again, that's another policy that the that fraternities have chosen not to change, knowing that, time and again, they don't manage it safely.
1: Douglas Furberg, our guest, founder of the Furberg National Law Group, talking about fraternities. What about, I get the insanity of the taking your shirt off and being covered in condiments or cutting up cocaine in Penn State. I mean, these are just, one's more bizarre than the next. But whatever happened to, like, hey, carry my books to school, or, you know, freshmen have to clean the bathrooms on Saturday, or freshmen have to, you know, cook dinner on Saturday night, or clean the kitchen. I mean, those are those considered hazing, and why aren't those acceptable for sort of some type of bonding effort so that they can be part of the group when it's all said and done?
0: Well, I mean, typically, you know, the definition of hazing varies from state to state, but it's generally activities that threaten the physical or emotional harm of someone in connection with seeking membership. Carrying somebody's books to class, doing some of those ministerial or menial tasks, that doesn't percolate up to the system in terms of what universities get centrally concerned about. That stuff happens. You know, the issue, though, is that that is not what so many of the traditions and fraternities are based upon. They're based upon humiliating people. They're based on the misuse and misprovision of alcohol and dangerous activities that have historically resulted in serious injury and death. So even if you just talk about any of the states, I presume you may be located in California, you know, multiple students killed in fraternities in the last few years. And that's true in many of the states across the country, and as a result of hazing. So let me put it this way, too. The fraternities have known it is so dangerous, the pledge period, that two decades ago, one of the senior representatives in the fraternity industry, three deadly nights. Possibly three deadly nights. Is there another injury? I mean, is there another industry where they identify that there's three deadly nights? Well, in fraternities, it's when they get their bid, when students get their bid. And then it's when they meet their big brothers. And then it's when they cross over into membership. That those three nights in this industry have gotten the phrase internally from fraternity leaders as three deadly nights. And let me just suggest that those three deadly nights exist on virtually every college campus in every state in this country. And that I might be saying it to you, and you're hearing it for the first time, it's criminal that universities have not made that truth known to their students when they're making decisions whether or not to seek membership, or if women are seeking to go to a fraternity house to party without knowing how dangerous it is with respect to sexual assaults.
1: Let me make sure I understand you correct. Are you saying that fraternities are so dangerous, insurance companies across the board refuse to insure fraternities?
0: Yes, that started at the end of the 1980s. So just think about that for a minute. Why are insurance companies pulling out of California for homeowners insurance policies? Because the risk of fire is so high that, you know, their ability to indemnify homes could make them bankrupt. Well, the same was true in the 1980s because of the risks of the commercial industry, you know, backing up fraternities. So what many have them done has gone to self-insured situations where they actually decide what the coverage will be, how it will be handled, and what the exclusions are. And if you look at that carefully, the way that's been managed by fraternities is with the means that they have exclusions and other policy protections that protect their own assets and cast the blame and the indemnification on other insurance industries. So, for example,
1: short on time. Let me ask you this question, yeah. Because Cornell, this latest incident, Cornell is saying that they did everything right. They suspended these boys. They kicked them out and so on and so forth. But is it the individual in the fraternity?

0: fraternity, or is it the whole fraternity, and is there a distinction?
1: Well, yeah, there is a distinction. Well, yes and no in a lot of the issues, but just as you see as Wisconsin, you know, supposedly is prosecuting two of the individuals, like the president and the vice president, for what happened at that fraternity, it's ridiculous, because that ritual that must have taken place is a ritual that had been passed on. This is what discovery or an investigation would show, is that these guys didn't just make it up. It had happened year in and year out. And the ritual was probably, you know, discussed at a chapter-wide meeting the weekend before, and everybody agreed to do it. So you have multiple people that agreed to do something that was dangerous. That's why at Michigan State University, when our client was killed in a result of a hazing incident, dozens of people were criminally charged at the chapter, because everybody knew it was going to happen. Everybody had the obligation to intervene and stop it. And then everybody had the obligation to rescue our client as he was laying there en route to death. So, again, yes, it involves the individuals, but it also involves the organizations, because if you've known this is happening in the organizations you have formed and you control for decades, and you have not acted reasonably to stamp it out, then it's on you.
0: Douglas, I got 1 minute left. Are there any universities that have closed up shop and said, we're kicking all the fraternities out, this is just too much, it's too much to deal with, it's not part of our academic situation? Are the universities turning to that alternative?
1: Some have done that. Like years ago, Alfred University realized that they could not safely manage the fraternities on campus, and they kicked them all off. And, you know, that happened, you know, with a lot of complaining by the fraternities and their freedom of association and everything else. Part of the issue, though, is not do you let them operate on campus, because maybe they have a right to do that in some part, but do you actively promote them and tell students that these are organizations are the greatest things since sliced bread, while withholding accurate information about the risks students face? So look, I've talked to young people, women in particular, and told them, if you're going to go to a party in a fraternity house, this is exactly what you need to do in order to dramatically reduce the risk of sexual assault. And with that information, they've been able to avoid it. Well, the same should be true for universities. Yes, you're making money on them because they're active alumni and they contribute more than the general student population, but it's not just about money. And it's not just about throwaway statements of saying hazing is, you know, not condoned. Hmm. It's just stupid.
0: Douglas,
1: it's a meaningless throwaway statement. What do you do to stop it?
0: Douglas Fairberg is the founder of the Fairberg National Law Group, who is a trial attorney specializing in holding fraternities, national headquarters, and universities accountable for hazing injuries and deaths. Douglas, good stuff. Thanks for checking in.
1: Hey, you take care. Thanks a lot for having me on.
0: America at Night, back in a moment.
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7: Here's the latest weather forecast on News Talk 1250 KBRF. Overnight, about 55 with partly to mostly cloudy conditions. Sunshine breaks through today, about 75 with a south breeze. And then we cool off a little bit with a northwest breeze for tonight, calling for upper 40s to 50. For Thursday, sunshine, lower 60s. Thursday night, calling for about 45. And Friday, expect some sunshine, lower 60s. This is the latest weather forecast on News Talk 1250 KBRF.
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0: Stay right there. Next hour, we're talking a little national parks with Katahdin Woods and Waters. It's up in Maine, not very well known, but absolutely gorgeous. So we'll discover it together. America at Night and our national park series continues. Text messages, 1-844-2-McGraw. We got voicemails, 1-844-262-4729. And, of course, phones are always available, 1-844-262-4729. It's the same number for all. Voicemails, text messages, and, of course, live phone calls, mostly in the last hour. So stay right there. More with America at Night. Our executive director is Alex Hinton. Our engineer tonight is Richard Good. I'm McGraw-Milhaven, and this is America at Night on Westwood One.

0: 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From local crime and business news to road construction and car accidents, the weekly news recap keeps you up to date on what you need to know. 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

0: News this hour from Town Hall. I'm John Scott. As former Hurricane Polo weakened over northwestern Mexico, the storm's remnants battering the U.S. southwest, flooding roadways and leading to residents in small New Mexico towns having to evacuate over concerns about a dam failing. Polo had earlier lashed the Mexican state of Baja California Sur with powerful winds and flash flooding. That was early Tuesday. Secretary of State Marco Rubio says the incident at a British airbase over the weekend involved a foreign actor. Wendy Swanson has more.
1: Secretary of State Marco Rubio claims a foreign actor was involved in an alleged terror plot targeting a UK airbase used by the U.S. military. On Monday night, Rubio told Fox News what happened this weekend was a very serious threat and one that clearly involved the hands of a foreign actor. Five unidentified men were arrested close to the base at Fairford in western England on Sunday. That's where U.S. bombers have been flying missions against Iran. Those suspects were released on bail on Monday, which prompted criticism from President Trump. I'm Wendy Swanson.
0: It was a case that captured the nation's attention, and now it turns out the latest ransom note in the Nancy Guthrie case was a fake. Laura Winters reports.
2: The note is not legit, the Pima County Sheriff's Office posting on its X page that investigators now believe this new ransom note is fake, the case hitting yet another dead end. It's been 8 months since Nancy Guthrie, 84 years old, disappeared from her home in the Catalina foothills of Tucson, Arizona. Daughter Savannah Guthrie, co-host of the Today Show, and family members still offering a $1 million reward for information that leads investigators to her body. Laura Winters reporting.
0: Major League postseason, the Yanks beat the Red Sox 9-0, the Braves 5-3 over the Phillies, the White Sox clip the Astros 6-3. More on these stories from townhall.com.
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0: On the international front, violent student protests have wreaked havoc on French high schools in the past few days, with more than 160 arrests yesterday alone. The French prime minister warning against any irresponsible escalation of the unrest.
5: The demonstrations, which began in Paris last week and have spread to other cities, have seen teenagers blockading their schools for days. They stem from issues including overcrowded classes, heavy workloads, and a shortage of teachers. Writing on social media, Mr. Le Cornu cited reports of incidents involving fireworks, fires, and violence. The Interior Minister, Laurent Nunez, said the protests were being hijacked, with injuries to staff, students, and security forces occurring on Monday. The union that defends the rights of students says it will call for a nationwide blockade on Tuesday.
0: The BBC's Paddy Maguire with that report. News and analysis at townhall.com. In health news, more than 25,000 bottles of a blood pressure medication have been recalled because the tablets may not dissolve properly. The FDA says Inventia Healthcare Limited recalled 25 milligram chlorothalidone tablets after they failed dissolution tests, which could affect how the medication is absorbed. The Senate passing a bill that could officially mark the end of the penny and change the nickel.
6: The Common Sense Act is now on the way to President Trump's desk for his signature. With it, the penny will continue to be out of production, although existing pennies remain legal tender. Paying with cash could become less confusing, as the new legislation would be permitted to round cash transactions to the nearest nickel, a practice some states and localities have laws prohibiting. And it allows the Treasury to come up with a cheaper nickel to produce, since it currently costs more than 13 cents to produce one. I'm Matt Mattinson.
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8: 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Here's the latest weather forecast on News Talk 1250 KBRF. Overnight about 55 with partly to mostly cloudy conditions. Sunshine breaks through today about 75 with a south breeze. And then we cool off a little bit with a northwest breeze for tonight, calling for upper 40s to 50. For Thursday, sunshine, lower 60s. Thursday night, calling for about 45. And Friday, expect some sunshine, lower 60s. This is the latest weather forecast on News Talk 1250 KBRF.
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10: Wyoming. Because it's a chance to sort of rediscover what we know, what we thought we know, parks we knew, parks we never heard of. And so tonight we continue our 250th celebration of this tremendous country. There's a lot more that unites us than divides us. And tonight we're going to talk about Katahdin Woods and Waters. And Brian Hendricks is the executive director of the Friends of the Katahdin Woods and Waters. Brian, welcome to America at Night. Thanks for joining us.
11: McGraw, thanks so much for having me. And I'm just going to, off the top, say that the pronunciation is Katahdin, actually.
10: Katahdin. I knew I was going to butcher it. I said it 75 times. Katahdin. Katahdin Woods and Waters. Okay. Where in the world, Brian, is Katahdin Woods and Waters?
11: Katahdin Woods and Waters spans 87,500 acres in northern Maine. So if you can picture Acadia National Park, we're about 2.5 hours north of that. So we're pretty far up there.
10: How big is 87,000 acres?
11: Oh, well, it's pretty big. You know, it spans a big stretch of Penobscot County. We are in what is known as the Katahdin region. We sort of are centered around Katahdin, which is a mountain in Baxter State Park, which we share a western boundary with. But yeah, it's a pretty big expanse of land.
10: Now, the park is celebrating its 10th anniversary. I missed the news release when it was announced 10 years ago. Take me through why it took so long and how this park came to be.
11: Sure. So it's a really interesting story. So we're located in northern Maine. This is land that has had human activity for really 11,000 years. But just going back to 2001, a woman named Roxanne Quimby, who was the co-founder of Burt's Bees, began buying up timberland in this part of the state with the vision for creating some form of park that would be preserved for people to enjoy. And the idea for a national park was batted around, and eventually in 2016, she donated this land to the National Park Service on the centennial of the National Park Service. And President Obama at the time used the Antiquities Act to designate this land as a national monument.
10: I think I saw that in an episode of West Wing once, didn't I?
11: Yeah, I think that has probably been a topic on the West Wing. For sure.
10: It sounds like an extraordinary piece of land. Take me back. There have been people and human activity on it for how many years?
11: Well, I said 11,000 years, which is really when the glaciers retreated in this part of Maine. And so something that's significant about this landscape is that it's the homelands of the Penobscot Nation. It's culturally significant to all Wabanaki nations. These are the indigenous tribes in what is now called Maine. So there's the tribal historic activity, this land was also heavily logged and was really significant to the country's logging history throughout the 19th and 20th centuries. And intertwined with that, there was also interest from artists and explorers and writers like Thoreau, and Teddy Roosevelt spent time here exploring as well.
10: What was it before? So she was just buying up random plots of land? Was she buying up parks or other people's lands? How did she amass such a contiguous land mass?
11: So it was really purchasing these from timber companies, and after they had harvested the land, that's really the crux of it. So she was able to put her fortune to a vision for conservation in the area. And so the thing to know about the North Woods of Maine is that that's actually almost 11 million acres, and that's a patchwork of public lands like Katahdin Woods and Waters National Monument, and state public lands like Baxter State Park and other state parks. It's also a big network of lands privately held by timber companies and land trusts, and it really is a pretty remarkable patchwork to complete what is understood as or called the North Woods of Maine.
10: I can only imagine the wildlife. Tell me about the wildlife. Holy mackerel.
11: Sure. That's one of the reasons that it was important to protect this place for the future. You know, of course, iconic populations of moose and black bear, but also some threatened species like Canada lynx. Really remarkable watershed, the least developed watershed in the Northeast that's home to spawning grounds for endangered Atlantic salmon, native brook trout, and others, cold water fish. So it's a really special place and quite beautiful.
10: Okay, so is it can you go hunting and fishing in the park?
11: That is a yes and a no. So there are parcels that are technically part of the park where you can hunt and fish and snowmobile. And then there are parcels that are where those activities are restricted. And the east branch of the Penobscot River is the main feature of the monument. It sort of bisects those parcels. And so on the east side of the river, you can hunt, and on the west side, you cannot.
10: Interesting. What town is it near? Like Yellowstone is near West Yellowstone. You sort of get into West Yellowstone. Do you have a town that sort of is the launching point to the park?
11: Sure. So the gateway communities are Millinocket at the southern end of the monument, and then Patton at the north end of the monument. And so that a number of smaller communities as well, like Mount Chase, Island Falls, Medway, East Millinocket. But those are the big ones.
10: I suspect now, have you hit the fall peak season on the leaves turning, or are you still a little early?
11: Yeah, we're really approaching peak right now. It's such a stunning time of year. And definitely, I think this weekend is going to be peak, it looks like.
10: And to take me through, I mean, I'm assuming you're going to be inundated with all sorts of people going to see the turn of the leaves, I'm assuming.
11: Yeah, this is a really popular time of year for folks to visit. There's a lot, you know, just the entire Katahdin region has so much to offer. And the monument is really, there's a network of these old logging roads that are really beautiful to drive on, to bike on, and of course, paddling the rivers and streams. So it is a really wonderful time of year to experience those views, experience the changing of the leaves, and it is definitely a really popular time. It looks like the weather is going to be pretty good this weekend after being sort of clobbered by this nor'easter the last few days here.
10: Katahdin Woods and Waters. It's in Maine. It's 87,500 acres of pristine land. We'll come back and talk more with Brian Hendricks, who is the executive director of the Katahdin Woods and Waters Friends Group, as our 250th anniversary celebration continues, highlighting national parks. More in a moment. America at Night, back after this.
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10: 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It's 87,500 acres in Maine. It's 10 years old. Brian, talk about the sky at Katahdin National Park.
11: Absolutely. The thing to know about the sky here is that it's really dark. So dark, in fact, that in 2020, we were certified an International Dark Sky Sanctuary, which is only the second national park site in the country to have that designation and the first in New England. So it's a really special place to look up and experience the night sky.
10: Can you see the Northern Lights? Do you see the Northern Lights there or no?
11: Yeah, every now and again, you get some great Northern Lights. And, you know, I've been seeing some murmurings that there may even be some in the near future. So we're hoping for that again. And, yeah, you know, they measure this with a dark sky meter readings. And some of the readings taken in Katahdin Woods and Waters National Monument have been really some of the highest east of the Mississippi. So, you know, if you can picture the East Coast, you know, you have Washington, D.C., New York City, Boston, Portland, Maine, Bangor, Maine, and then the expanse before Canada is sort of where we fall. And it's just this gap in the Northeast Corridor where we get these pristine night skies free of light pollution.
10: Yeah, that moniker of having that designation, one of the darkest places east of the Mississippi, because it's so dark, you're able to see the nighttime sky in ways you've never been able to see before. And the pictures online are utterly staggering. And if it's anything like that in person, it must be an unbelievable light show.
11: It really is an incredible experience. You know, I think of taking my kids camping. I think of the stories I hear from our educators who lead youth trips in the monument. And really, it's exciting to hear kids and their reaction to this, especially if they're coming from a community that doesn't have skies as dark as this. And it really is almost shocking. You're surprised, you're moved, you're really excited by what you're seeing, because it is, in this day and age, it's so rare. It's so moving to see it.
10: Yeah, and I don't know if it's the actual Milky Way, but it looks like there are giant clouds of stars up in the nighttime sky that you can see with the naked eye.
11: Yeah, on a good night, you can see the Milky Way with the naked eye. And, of course, in this day and age as well, even the iPhone is pretty good at capturing those night sky photos. But, yeah, on a clear night, you can see the Milky Way with the naked eye. It's really special.
10: Let's talk about camping. Is it easy to go camping? Is it hard? Are there plentiful campsites? Do I have to make an appointment? How does all that work?
11: Yeah, there's a mix of experiences that you can have in Katahdin Woods and Waters National Monument. You know, it is primarily backcountry, so that would be hiking in, going to a lean-to, going to a first-come, first-serve campsite. But we also have reservable front country campsites that can be booked through recreation.gov. That is the National Park Service portal for all of your national park booking and reservation needs. So recreation.gov. As the Friends Group, one of the first projects we did was help build out some campsites right along the east branch of the Penobscot River. That's known as the Lunxus Campground. There are five really beautiful tent sites. There are two platform group sites, and those are the most accessible sites that you can drive in. It's about 7 miles down a old logging road, but with some good directions and good map, you can get there very easily, not too far off the highway and paved road.
10: Mm-hmm. Is the Katahdin National Park, is that part of the Appalachian Trail or no?
11: So we are not part of the Appalachian Trail. And if you can follow this thread, it's a little confusing. So Katahdin, the mountain, sits to the west of Katahdin Woods and Waters National Monument. And Katahdin, the mountain itself, is the terminus of the Appalachian Trail. And you get spectacular sweeping views of that from the National Monument. Within the National Monument, though, you have what's known as the International Appalachian Trail. So where the traditional American Appalachian Trail, as it is known and widely publicized, becomes an international path building on historic foot routes that goes through Canada and even traces and picks up overseas as well in Europe. It's a pretty cool thing.
10: So Mount Katahdin is the end of the Appalachian Trail.
11: That's right.
10: The beginning.
11: Yeah, depending on how you do it, most people think of it as the end. So that's really one of the special things about the monument is those sweeping views of that 5,000-foot mountain. And if you're out west, that doesn't sound like a big mountain. But if you're, again, on the East Coast and if you're in Maine, it really feels like it just springs out of nowhere. And in Katahdin Woods and Waters, we have, you know, a number of 1,000, 2,000-foot mountains, and you just get really stunning views from the summits.
10: So there are people who finish the Appalachian Trail and say, while we're here, we might as well go to the national park.
11: Yeah, that's what we hope is happening. You know, it's just been a decade. We're still getting the word out. You know, it's funny, you said there are those sites that are really well-known and those that are lesser-known. We are definitely still in the lesser-known camp, but again, as the Friends Group, part of what we do is spread the word around this place, what makes it special. We help fundraise for projects for the National Park Service, work really closely with the National Park Foundation on that. So we've been able to, like those campgrounds, as well as a new visitor center that we helped construct, those are some things that are making it more accessible and more widely known.
10: Yeah, I want to talk more about the Friends Group and what you guys do next segment. I want to talk a couple quick hitters here. RVs, are RVs allowed in the park?
11: Yes, but you won't find a hookup. So you're going to want to be careful and look really carefully at the roads. We have one campsite, Sandbank Stream, which is where if you had a sort of smaller size RV, you would be able to park, but it is not really geared towards RVs. You can find a number of great RV campgrounds outside the monument in the Katahdin region for sure. So don't let that deter you. You can still come into the area and have a great experience.
10: Gotcha. How many people visit the park on a yearly basis?
11: About 40,000 a year right now. So, you know, in terms of park site visitation, that is not not the lowest, certainly not the highest. There, again, being 10 years in, part of what we're doing is still spreading the word, helping put up some of that infrastructure that visitors look for, while still, of course, preserving the land, seeking to understand it better through science and research and more.
10: Yeah, no, I would think that the 40,000 people is makes it sort of unique and sparse and sort of beautiful that you're not fighting all the crowds. One of the few places where you're not fighting all the crowds.
11: I mean, to me, that's one of the things that makes it so special. I think when I think of Katahdin Woods and Waters National Monument, it's really a place of calm and beauty. It's a place to connect with nature away from the crowds. It really does that for folks in a lot of different ways, whether you're hiking, biking, or paddling. It's really a place to connect with nature and get away from the crowds.
10: He is the executive director of the Friends of the Katahdin Woods and Waters National Monument. It's in Maine, 87,500 acres. Brian Hendricks is our guest. More with him. If you have a question, we got a couple of text messages we'll run through on the next segment. 1-844-2-McGraw, 1-844-262-4729. Our rediscovering of America, part of our 250th celebration with National Parks, continues. America at Night, back in a moment.
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1: With SRN News, I'm John Scott. The remnants of Hurricane Polo moving out of Mexico and became incorporated into a large upper-level trough moving across the southwest. The result will be heavy rainfall in Texas, 4 to 8 inches in some areas, starting overnight. A bipartisan effort to prevent the Trump administration from demolishing the Kennedy Center has been blocked in the Senate. Oregon Democrat Jeff Merkley and Alaska Republican Lisa Murkowski introduced a bill requiring congressional approval before any federally designated presidential memorial could be demolished. A 77-year-old man convicted of killing a woman with a hammer has become the 16th person executed this year in Florida. Curtis Wilkie Beasley received a lethal injection at Florida State Prison. He was convicted of a 1995 killing of Carolyn Montford in her home south of Orlando. This is SRN News.
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7: Ryan Hendricks is the executive director of the Friends of the Katahdin Woods and Waters. It's a national treasure. It's also a national park, and it is in Maine, Upper Maine, 87,500 acres of sheer wilderness. Brian is talking about it. We got a text message from one of our listeners. Brian wants to know about the birds. Give me a sense of some of the birds. Must be unbelievable bird watching up there.
8: So birders absolutely love it. It's one of the reasons that this place has been protected. There is a huge diversity of bird life in the monument, and we're beginning to understand it more and more. The Maine division of the Audubon Society was certainly part of the coalition that was advocating to protect this place because of the bird life. I'll say one of my favorite birds that I'm lucky enough to spot annually has been the scarlet tanager. And beyond that, I am not the biggest birder, so I'm maybe not the best person to speak to every last species in the monument, but I can tell you that the Park Service this summer has been running bird walks every Saturday and Sunday morning in the park. And those have been increasingly popular because of just, again, because of the nature of the monument and where we're located. It's a great haven for migratory birds, and you get to see a lot that you wouldn't find otherwise.
7: I have, over the course of my years, I have found that bird watchers are some of the absolute nicest people in the entire world. They're just so excited, and all they want to do is show you the birds they found through their binoculars.
8: Absolutely. I'll give a shout out to our board president, Molly Ross, who is a birder and participates in different bird surveys in the areas. And yes, absolutely. Just the nicest people. And certainly many of them could tell you more about exactly what they're spotting in the monument, but it is certainly beloved for the birding experience.
7: Brian, somebody from the text line asks, what about the Native Americans? Are there any other tribes still in the area?
8: Yeah, absolutely. And you know, when a president uses the Antiquities Act to protect a place, it can be for the natural resources, the cultural resources, artifacts of cultural and historical significance to the archaeological record. So all of those considerations went into protecting Katahdin Woods and Waters National Monument. And part of that is because this is the homeland of the Penobscot Nation. It is a site that is also significant to other members of the Wabanaki Nation. So that would include the Passamaquoddy tribe, Houlton Band of Maliseet Indians, the Mi'kmaq Nation, alongside the Penobscot Nation. So the National Park Service and the Friends of Katahdin Woods and Waters both have working relationships with the tribes. For the National Park Service, that's more of a nation-to-nation working relationship on stewardship of the land and stewardship of the archaeological findings in the monument. And for Friends of Katahdin Woods and Waters, we've been really honored to work with our tribal partners on programming, as well as the development of our new Welcome Center, which really interprets the landscape through a Wabanaki worldview and introduces visitors to the landscape through the stories of the Penobscot and other Wabanaki nations.
7: Interesting. All right, let's talk about the rivers, because we are a nation of rivers. Tell us about the rivers that run through the Katahdin National Park.
8: Absolutely. So the East Branch of the Penobscot River, the Wissatikuk Stream, and the Sebois River all come to a confluence within the boundaries of Katahdin Woods and Waters. And that's really the lifeblood, not only for the monument and its ecosystem, but for this whole part of Maine. It really is the water filter for this part of Maine, and it is one of the least developed watersheds in the Northeast. People love to paddle the East Branch of the Penobscot River. The Upper East Branch has some really stunning falls and rapids, many of which require a portage, whereas the lower you get down the river, it becomes a little bit more of a gentle paddle, and you can either put in to the north of the river just outside the monument and paddle through, or at different spots along the way that are a little bit easier for, say, a day paddle. The Sebois River as well, people, when that's running in May or sometimes in the fall as well, is a beautiful paddle. And again, I think for me, being on the river, it's just the peace of it and the calm of it, because it is so undeveloped, it feels very special.
7: What's interesting about it, you said it used to be logging country, and the logging industries and logging companies sold it off to amass this. Are there houses anywhere on there? Were there at one point towns in there that have sort of ghost towns now? I mean, I'm shocked that it's so pristine, even though it was logged for all those many years.
8: Yeah, absolutely. And so you're right. This is not untouched wilderness. And that's why I said early on that, you know, there's 11,000 years of human history, from indigenous stewardship to logging activity to recreation today. So this is not untouched landscape. And there were at some points recreation outposts, logging camps, certainly when the river driving tradition of sending logs down the river was active in what is now Katahdin Woods and Waters. It was heavily active with humans of all stripes working in this industry. And there were, especially in our neighbors, the Baxter State Park, there are some of those ghost towns, those ghost logging camps. And that's part of the archaeological record in this area, is, you know, not just the indigenous history, but as well this more contemporary logging history and those campsites and some of the remnants of those camps. Absolutely.
7: Yeah. Can you go canoeing? There seems to be a lot of lakes. Can you go boating and or canoeing?
8: Yes. Canoeing on the rivers is the thing to do in Katahdin Woods and Waters National Monument, certainly in the broader region. Access to Millinocket Lake and other lakes are also more for recreational boating, but phenomenal paddling, canoeing, and kayaking right in the monument itself.
7: Yeah, I would think that canoeing or camping or hiking, I mean, this would be, this is an outdoor lover's dream, right? This sort of untouched, sort of not very well-known hidden gem up right next to the end of the Appalachian Trail. I would think this would be a bucket list for lots of people to get to.
8: Absolutely. And I think, you know, we've been talking about Katahdin Woods and Waters National Monument. It's worth noting that there are 433 units of the National Park Service. So 63 of those units are what we traditionally understand and call national parks. So your Yosemite, your Grand Canyon, Glacier, those sort of big recognizable names form those 63. But that leaves a lot of other units of the National Park Service, like the 87 National Monuments, of which Katahdin Woods and Waters is one, as well as National Seashores, Lakeshores, Battlefields, Historical Sites. And a lot of these lesser-known sites are really wonderful destinations for that quieter experience. And you can get that National Parks experience and interact with the ranger, go to the visitor center, and experience the land without necessarily the crowds. And we're one of those sites, and we're proud to be part of the system, filling that role within the national park system.
7: Brian, tell me about snowmobiling. How does that work?
8: Absolutely. So that's similar to the breakdown with hunting. So on the east side of the East Branch of the Penobscot River, you can snowmobile. There are interconnected trail systems that run through that side of the monument, connecting places like Millinocket up to Shinpine.

0: Again, just I come back to that quiet and that solitude. If that's the type of experience you're looking for, this is a place to do it. And winter is a great time of year to get outdoors still.
1: Yeah. Brian, I ask all of the executive directors this question, and you're not going to get out from answering this question. What's your special place? No one's listening. No one's going to pay attention to this. No one's going to remember. But what's your favorite place of the park you like to go that is sort of unknown?
0: Unknown. Well, there's a really beautiful stretch along the Wissatikook Stream, and you can take it down towards Orin Falls. That is a sort of popular trail. But if you go the other direction on a trail towards what's known as the Esker campsite, it is, again, just that beautiful rolling stream down the Wissatikook, the tall pines, the crunch of the pine needles under your feet. For me, I usually have my kids with me, so I'm not seeing too much wildlife because they're too noisy, but lots of scat. So you know the animals are out there somewhere. If you go down to that Orin Falls trailhead, but maybe head in the different direction of the trail for the Esker campsite, that's a really special little stretch there along the Wissatikook Stream.
1: All right, good. Give us a couple helpful hints on how to get there. Is it better to, where do you fly into? Can you get a hotel? Can you rent an RV? Can you rent the equipment, or do you have to drive? 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
0: 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That's about an hour and a half from Katahdin Woods and Waters. There's really wonderful lodging options in Millinocket and in the Mount Chase area. So I'd point folks to Mount Chase Lodge, Shin Pond Village, New England Outdoor Center. To get started, there's a number of campsites in the park as well as RV sites outside of the park. Hip Camp is becoming a popular option that's like Airbnb for camping. So there are cool sort of like yurt-like sites around the monument as well that are popping up. And a lot of those will be filled this weekend because we're hosting our annual star party, Stars Over Katahdin, on Saturday, October 3rd. And lots of information about that online, and lots of folks coming up from all over the place to enjoy the night skies.
1: Brian, tell me a little bit about the Friends Group. What are you raising money for? What are you trying to do? What are you most proud of when it comes to the Friends Group?
0: Sure. Well, I'll start with that question. I think what I'm most proud of is the role we played in fundraising for and developing the Gaga Bimo Contact Station. That is our welcome center. That was something that we partnered with the Wabanaki Nations on, with Elliottsville Foundation, with National Park Foundation, to build really an architectural gem at the top of Lookout Mountain with sweeping views of Katahdin and the entire monument, as well as views to the east across Wabanaki homelands. It's a really special place and something that we're proud of, both as a draw, an introductory point for visitors to come to, as well as the collaborations that helped get it done. Something that we're looking for more work on in the future. I mentioned we've already done some work on campsites. We're looking, as the Park Service wraps up their general management plan process, to invest more in roads and trails and signage, more research and science. Those are the types of projects we're looking to fund into the future. And something we fund year-round is educating the public and youth about the resource in the monument. And that really comes to a head in events like Stars Over Katahdin this weekend.
1: I'll leave you with this. The logging roads, they're cool in and of themselves. The history of it, how they got in, how they got out. They're great trails for bikes and walking and running and everything else. But those old logging trails, man, I'm sure you could go get lost and have a whole lot of fun on those old logging trails.
0: Oh, absolutely. I mean, bikers are really starting to discover this. There's a whole Katahdin 360 loop that cuts through the monument that bikers are really getting excited about. And it's exactly as you described. It's almost like a little bit like a New England safari is how I like to describe it to people. There's a bit of some bumps in the road, a little bit of mystery, but you know that you're at a National Park Service site and that there will be a trailhead or a visitor center eventually.
1: 87,500 acres of rivers, streams, and woods, and geology, and nighttime skies, and humans have been enjoying it for, 11,000 years.

0: As right after the ice age receded, right? That's when people started discovering it.
1: Pretty
0: amazing stuff. The Katahdin Woods and Waters. Brian, what's your website for people to find out more about the Friends Group?
1: Friendsofkww.org is the best place to head. And we have an events calendar. We have all sorts of resources on the projects we've invested in. So lots to discover there.
0: Yeah, put it on your bucket list. Katahdin Woods and Waters, the National Monument right there in Maine. Brian, thank you very much for a fascinating hour. Good luck, and we hope to take advantage of this sometime. It's definitely going on the bucket list.
1: McGraw, thanks so much. I've really enjoyed it.
0: You got it. Our 250, our 250th celebration continues with our National Park series, and it's the Katahdin Woods and Waters National Park. Pretty good stuff. America at Night, back in a moment.
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9: Here's the latest weather forecast on News Talk 1250 KBRF. Overnight, about 55 with partly to mostly cloudy conditions. Sunshine breaks through today, about 75 with a south breeze. And then we cool off a little bit with a northwest breeze for tonight, calling for upper 40s to 50. For Thursday, sunshine, lower 60s. Thursday night, calling for about 45. And Friday, expect some sunshine, lower 60s. This is the latest weather forecast on News Talk 1250 KBRF.
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1: Hey, here's a story you don't normally hear. The Tennessee Valley Authority received permission today to build a new type of nuclear reactor that is designed to be much smaller and easier to build than traditional nuclear power plants. It was just the second time that U.S. regulators have approved the construction of a next-generation commercial nuclear reactor. The Trump administration says it wants to quadruple the country's nuclear power by 2050. And many Democrats have embraced this technology because it can run without emitting greenhouse gases. So, nobody wants to live next to a data center, but they want to live next to a small nuclear reactor? See how that goes over. All right. Everything on the show gets turned into a podcast. Everyone's talking about podcasting. Great. 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You know what it is? 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That's what it is. 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You can go to America at Night Live. 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Lots of people are enjoying the show. They don't have a chance to write it down. They're driving. They fall asleep. And they didn't write down the guest's name. We give you a recap of the show the night before and the night after so that you have a list so you can go and get the book or the topic or research it, whatever you want to do. It's a great resource for you. 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

0: news this hour from Town Hall. I'm John Scott. Consumer confidence down sharply this month.
1: The Conference Board's lead index fell more than 6.5 points from August. The board's chief economist, Dana Peterson, said the index deteriorated notably in September following 2 months of softening. The survey noted September's surge in gas prices and ongoing geopolitical tensions as factors in the drop in confidence across nearly all age and income groups. Consumer appraisals of business conditions also turned negative for the first time in 2 years. I'm Matt Mattinson.
0: President Trump promising that his government wouldn't limit the development of artificial intelligence, even as top executives of AI firms that have called for delays convene in Washington.
2: President Trump is continuing to throw his support behind AI. He unveiled the AI-powered America.gov today, which aims to make it easier for Americans to interact with the federal government.
3: We're putting power and control back into the hands of the people, right where it belongs.
2: He said some services that used to take months to take care of can now be done in just a few clicks. It's described as a centralized portal for federal information. I'm Wendy Swanson.
0: Bands of rain continuing to sweep across the U.S. Southwest, causing desert rivers to surge and usually dry arroyos to rage with floodwater. Wide swaths of the U.S. Southwest under flood watches as the complex system of tropical weather spread northeast from Mexico, with Polo as the main event. In the southeastern corner of Arizona, flooding and damage to access roads reported. Secretary of War Pete Hegseth expected to announce deep cuts to the military's top brass. Hegseth will call for a 20% reduction to the number of positions reserved for admirals and generals at the Pentagon during his State of the Force address from Quantico, Virginia Marine Corps Base Wednesday. More at townhall.com.
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0: In consumer news, more than 330 pounds of tuna distributed across five states are being recalled.
5: The recall comes after testing found elevated levels of a toxin that can lead to food poisoning. The FDA said the recall covers buckhead tuna distributed in New York, New Jersey, Connecticut, Pennsylvania, and Maryland. The advisory was designated a Class 2 recall. That means a product may cause temporary or medically reversible adverse health consequences. Bob Agnew reporting.
0: A former Ohio music pastor who once appeared on American Idol has been convicted of murder in the killing of his wife while he was having an affair. A Miami County jury found Caleb Flynn guilty on Tuesday. Prosecutors allege Flynn staged a home invasion in February after shooting his wife, Ashley. He claimed she was killed by a burglar. He appeared on American Idol in 2013, telling TV viewers about how his wife had encouraged him to chase his dreams. News at townhall.com. California Governor Newsom suspending summer blend gasoline requirements and allowed winter blend gas to be made and sold early.
6: California cannot control what the, you know, price of a barrel of crude oil is. But what California can control is what we do within our state.
7: Carolyn Chen, a professor at San Jose State University's Lucas College of Business, says the move was expected and is meant to increase supply and lower prices. Winter blend gasoline is generally 10 to 30 cents cheaper per gallon than the stricter summer blend. AAA reports right now the average price for a gallon of regular statewide is $6.38. That's close to the record of $6.44 a gallon. I'm Tammy Trujillo.
0: A snake scare in Orange County, California. A 5-foot, highly venomous gaboon viper. It's not native to North America. It was later learned the person who reported it had used an AI-generated photo. More on these stories at townhall.com.
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10: 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Here's the latest weather forecast on News Talk 1250 KBRF. Overnight, about 55 with partly to mostly cloudy conditions. Sunshine breaks through today, about 75 with a south breeze. And then we cool off a little bit with a northwest breeze for tonight, calling for upper 40s to 50. For Thursday, sunshine, lower 60s. Thursday night, calling for about 45. And Friday, expect some sunshine, lower 60s. This is the latest weather forecast on News Talk 1250 KBRF.
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12: Never have, never will. Alex likes to do it because, well, he was trained properly. We don't like to screen calls. We just make sure you're somewhat coherent, and then we put you in the queue. We do this. We don't jiggle the phone calls. We take them as they come. I don't cherry pick. Excuse me. I don't believe in it. It kind of makes the show not so much fun if you know what the callers are going to say. So we all find out together. The one thing we do, though, is we do bump up first-time callers because we like new blood. And so with that, let's bump up to the phones. Paul in Santa Rosa, California, first-timer. Paul, welcome to America at Night.
13: Let me tell you a story that will blow anybody's mind that's thinking about artificial intelligence.
12: Okay.
13: And I won't tell you what state this happened in, but as I tell you the story, you'll get the picture. A judge in a court ruled that when somebody got fired at this company, the judge held that the company, because it was using artificial intelligence and making so much money, could not fire the guy. And so the judge gave the corporation a choice. You can either hire this guy back at his regular salary, or you can give him a lifetime paycheck of the same check he was getting, because you are making so much money with this artificial intelligence, it's unfair for you to fire anybody. And so the courts are, and the judge ruled this is a signal case, and it's a code that other judges are supposed to follow it. And he said, no corporation is allowed to fire anybody when you're using artificial intelligence because you're making so much money, and the courts have decided we're going to make sure this money from artificial intelligence gets distributed properly amongst the workers who are involved in making this money available. Now, that actually happened, and it was covered on May 27, 2026 in the New York Times, and it happened in three different courts. The next judge that had a case like this where somebody got fired, he followed the first case almost word for word, and he told the corporation, you can't fire anybody because you're using artificial intelligence, you're making so much money, you must, and it was a whole department they fired this time, the second time, he forced them to hire back the whole department that they had fired. And then it happened in a third court, and the judge followed the first court and the second court. He ordered the same thing. He said the corporations will not be allowed to use artificial intelligence and making all this wealth and not give it to the workers. If you fire anybody, the courts are going to follow you, and we're going to make sure you rehire the person.
12: Yeah, I don't see this. I don't see this story anywhere on the interwebs. Can you give me a little more?
13: I'll tell you exactly what state it happened in. It's
12: what
13: on
12: state
13: the front
12: did it happen?
13: Page of the New York Times, May 27th, 2026. And it happened in the state of, catch this, China. China did this. This is how China is handling artificial intelligence. this was a big story on the front page, May 27th. And I clipped it, and I've made hundreds of copies of them, handed out to everybody I know, because this is amazing that China flipped AI around. And they said, in this country, we're not going to let corporations use AI to make money and then fire workers. This is China. In this country, you have to share the wealth equally. In fact, they used the line in the story, universal basic income. The artificial intelligence is establishing a universal basic income is what the Chinese courts have ruled. And this was not the government that said this was.
12: So you would like to see that, just so I understand, you'd like to see that here in America?
13: Well, yeah, if you got surplus money hanging around in a corporation's treasury, I don't want these cats to just get rich and go sit in Miami. You got to do something with the money. So my father was a union organizer, so I believe in the unions. And I think that this is something the unions should push, that with all this wealth being created, why let a corporation just amass it and then go retire in Miami and sit on the beach? Why not share it equally with every worker? This is a great opportunity in the United States for the unions to follow the Chinese court's example and start pushing the same issue with the unions in this country and the judges in this country. There are judges. I went to law school.
12: Paul, we got the other gist. I got to move on. But I understand what you're saying, but you really can't tell a corporation that they can't fire somebody. That would lead to just pure rot in business. You just couldn't do it. It would lead to all sorts of problems if you told workers they can't be fired.
13: Well, I went to law school. The attorneys can do that. The judges are doing that. The judges are going to do that in this country because they're going to follow the example of the Chinese judges. American judges that I went to law school, I know a lot of judges. They like the Chinese judges. They're going to follow this example. The judges as a class worldwide hang together.
12: Yeah, I find that hard to believe. Paul, I thank you for the phone call. Call back anytime. Let's go to Bill in Wyoming on line 3. Bill, you are on America at Night. Thanks for calling.
14: There is a Mexican border town by the name of Algodones. And this town is occupied by doctors, dentists, and pharmacists. Directly across the border from it in California, there's a great big parking lot there that was built and operated by local Native American tribe. You can park your car in the parking lot, walk across the border into Algodones, get dental work, get doctor work, get pharmacy drugs, and then come back across the border. This is a well-known place that's been down there. The last time I was there was 15 years ago. It cost me $600 to get $1,000 worth of dental work down there 15 years ago. I know it's a long wait getting back in. At least it was then. It was an eight-hour wait getting back in, but I saved $1,000. Okay, on dental work. And the dental work was done by a dentist who was trained in the United States, even though he was a Mexican dentist. So it's quality work, it's competent medical people, and the pharmacies down there sell for as much or less than the ones in Canada do, and you have it in your hands when you walk in through the border. And when I was down there, I never bought pharmacy stuff down there because I wasn't on drugs back then. But back then, they would let you come in with a three-month supply of anything that you wanted, and you didn't have to get have a prescription to get it.
12: All right. Bill in Wyoming, thanks for the insight. We appreciate it. Not only did you call, but you were concise, you were to the point, and more importantly, you didn't yell at me. So I think we're actually growing, if that makes any sense. Also, just a little heads up. Please check with your local doctor before getting any work done in Mexico. 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
12: All right, we got some text messages coming in from Ohio, from the 330 zip code or area code. Looking forward every night to the show. You always give me something to talk about at the coffee shop in the morning. Pete in Youngstown, Ohio. Pete, thanks. We love the next morning coffee shop routine. We love it. Spread the word. Thanks. This one's from Washington State. My opinion, no green cards, no immigration until the homeless shelters, for men at least, are empty. I met a degreed aeronautical engineer in a homeless shelter. He had a difficult time getting a job. I hold multiple patents, and I'm having a very difficult time finding a job. All right, and then this one from Bloomington, Illinois. McGraw, I stopped listening to your show months ago, but I really enjoyed the guest you had on 5 minutes ago. I still hate the show, however. Sean in Bloomington, Illinois. Let's go to Tony in Montreal. Tony, welcome to America at Night.
3: Listen, I think they named the hockey team, major junior hockey team in St. John's, Newfoundland, the Screaming Eagles, after that guy. What's his name? Paul? Paul from wherever? Is that his name, Paul?
12: But the Screaming Eagles, you mean the British guy? The ski jump guy?
3: The guy that was... No. Forget that. The guy that's always screaming at you, you said tonight he was a little bit more, he was talking about...
12: Oh, the guy Bill. Yeah, the guy Bill from Wyoming. Yeah, okay.
3: Oh, Bill from Wyoming. They named the hockey team after you. They're called the Screaming Eagles of St. John's, Newfoundland. That's an inside joke there for the hockey guys. Anyway, since he was screaming at you last time, he's not screaming at you this time, so I guess he likes you now.
12: Tonight, anyway. What do you got for us?
3: You know what's interesting? The guy that first was coming up with these precedent case laws that they were following to distribute AI money to the workers. And then, of course, he says, well, of course, you know, the equity courts of China, communist China. I'll give him, let's say, an unlimited amount of Canadian dollars that you can find on a Monopoly table. As to if he can prove to me that there was one precedent in the federal courts of Canada, United States, Britain, Australia, New Zealand, or any place in Europe where that type of case, in any case of any court anywhere in the world other than communist China. And he says he went to law school. I got Cracker Jacks too, my friend. At McGill Law School, we did not use precedent from the Communist Republic of China.
12: You think it would be surprising? You don't think that the American judges would take the lead from the Chinese judges?
3: Yeah, they take a lead like your American generals would take the lead from the Chinese generals or even the Canadian generals.
12: Yeah, that was an interesting call. But God love them. Keeps us entertained.
3: Listen, I want to talk about your great guest that you had from Deshaun, Mr. Deshaun from Gas Buddies.
12: Yes.
3: You know what I like about him? He's talking about a doomsday situation. And you know I love Trump, but right now I'm a little bit ticked at Mr. Trump, and I hope he's listening. In the arse up here in Canada. I just got out of Ottawa, and I was down in Cornwall, Ontario. And let me tell you something. They're ripping the name Trump off of a street in the middle of Ottawa because it was a New York district, and they're tearing down his name. And you know, this is a country that loves your country. And I told you in the beginning, I don't go with people's personality. I go with policy and intelligence.
12: Well, why are you tell me why you're souring on Trump?
3: Let's put it this way. You're taking blood potash, too. You know what blood potash is? You're buying. That's what the Saskatchewan premier said today. No war potash, that's peace potash, but you want blood diamonds. So you want blood potash from the Ukraine or from Belarus that supports Russia, that's bombing Ukraine, that you're paying Ukraine to defeat Russia. But you're going to give money to the Belarus country that is a puppet of the Putin government, and that's blood potash. And you guys take 98% of our potash for your farms. You know what, McGraw? I love your country, but right now, Canada is pissed off. Okay? Start treating us like good people that we are. Okay? McGraw, you give me a break. You let me talk on this station. I hope 300 people here, and if all you haters don't like me, send me a message, call up Alex, take my phone number, and call me up. Because you don't appreciate our country.
12: Well, hold on a second. Hold on. Tony, calm down.
3: It's a buffer.
12: Tony, calm down. Relax. For those who don't know, President Trump said that he was going to start importing potash, which farmers use for fertilizer, from Belarus. Now, I don't know if you heard Belarus's response to that. Belarus said, we don't have any potash, so we don't know what the president's talking about. So don't get all upset because there's no potash from Belarus to import to America.
3: Listen, all we got to do is cut off your potash. You don't have any farms. All we got to do is cut off the oil to Vermont, New Hampshire, New York, Wisconsin. All you guys will be freezing in the dark. We send you four million barrels a day. We have 1,000 years of barrels of oil. It's sweet crude. You guys need it. All your industry in the southern United States is geared to us, our oil. Wake up. The nukes come across the Arctic. They hit us first. We're your buffer. We're your bloody friends. Okay, you know, McGraw, you're my friend. Okay, you call it the way it is. And if anybody's going to give you hell tonight, you tell them to call me. Give them my number. Give them my phone number directly. Because in Canada, we are your only ally on this planet that you can rely on. You cannot rely on the British, the French, the Italians, the Germans, or even the Japanese that dropped a bomb on you at Pearl Harbor. Canada never dropped a bomb on you guys.
12: Tony?
3: You know, McGraw?
12: Yes.
3: You give me the chance to tell you this, but there's a lot of Canadians that feel the same way.
12: Tony, I appreciate your passion. I thank you for your phone call. Count to 10, calm down, and we'll talk to you next time. Thanks, man. That's Tony, who is fired up tonight. Look, I don't really want them to stop sending us potash, but please don't stop sending your real maple syrup, because there's nothing better than real maple syrup. I know a lot of it comes from Vermont, but I usually go and get the Canadian maple syrup. Tony is fired up. We got some more text messages, get some more phone calls, and some voicemails. 1-844-2-McGraw. America at Night continues after this.
2: Coming to you from the heart of the nation, this is America at Night with McGraw-Milhaven.

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3: With SRN News, I'm John Scott. Americans' confidence in the economy sank to its lowest level in more than a decade this month as prices remain elevated and wages stagnate amid the ongoing Iran war. The Conference Board reports its Consumer Confidence Index tumbled 6.7 points to 81.9 in September. That's down from 88.6 in August, the lowest reading since the board survey started in April 2014. U.S. employers posting fewer job openings in August, but the American labor market remains resilient in the face of higher energy costs. The Labor Department says U.S. job openings slid to 7.08 million from a revised 7.34 million in July. The Supreme Court will let President Trump's administration resume deporting people to countries other than their own for now, while the justices consider whether the policy is legal. This is SRN News.
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1: We got them coming from all over the place. By the way, just a little check on that potash. President Trump saying he was going to import potash from Belarus. The Belarus leader, Alexander Lukashenko, said that there is no available volumes of fertilizer to send to the U.S. He's quoted as saying, even if we wanted to supply potash to other Western markets, we simply do not have the volumes. Everything is contracted. So Belarus, which I believe, if my history teachers were correct and my memory is correct, Minsk is the capital of Belarus. Borders Russia, landlocked, I believe, if my memory serves me correct, doesn't have the potash. So we still need it from Canada. Let's go back to phones. Eduardo in Tampa, Florida. Follow that one. Welcome to America at Night.
2: Well, Tony's always a great call, and I'm looking forward to seeing him being Prime Minister of Canada. But moving on to my call.
1: Yes.
2: Yeah, I think the president, forget about President Xi and Mandami. I mean, you had a guy like Steve Hilton over there in L.A. have $3 gas. President Trump needs to hold town hall meetings because the Republican House and Senate is in jeopardy. You're hearing reports of them, of red states in the middle of the country being in play. And you just can't beat this high gas prices. Over here, it was $2.80 before Iran. We have no business engaging in Iran. When they had the Iran-Iraq war, let them beat each other out. We had no business there. The U.S. has so many nukes, they can kill the world twice. And Israel has, like, what, 200 nuke bombs? Who are we kidding here? Who has the bigger stick here?
1: Yeah.
2: So, hello.
1: Yeah, well, look, if one is to believe the polls, the House of Representatives is going to go to the Democrats. As
2: right.
1: for the Senate, and even, I mean, I've even heard Republicans say that the House is lost. Now, how big is it going to be? Is it going to be, 25 seats? Is it going to be 10 seats? Is it going to be 7 seats? We'll just have to wait and see. But I've heard Republican operatives say, you know, I wish it weren't true, but it looks like the House is going to go to the Democratic hands. The Senate,
2: so much
1: though,
2: for gerrymandering.
1: Right. Yeah. Well, that actually might even backfire in a couple of places. But in terms of the Senate, I still have a hard time believing that Texas is going to vote for Tallarico. I have a hard time believing Maine isn't going to vote for Susan Collins. I have a hard time believing that Kansas is going to vote for a Democrat. I have a hard time believing Iowa is going to vote for a Democrat. I really have a hard time believing that Nebraska is going to vote for an independent over a Republican. So I find that hard to believe. But, I mean, if you believe these polls, Tallarico is ahead by a little or ahead by a little bit more than a little down in Texas. We'll just have to wait and see. Apparently, there's a lot of late money coming in from Republicans. But if President Trump keeps talking about, putting the West Wing together and talking about the Kennedy Center and not talking about the immigration or right. the tax cuts or whatever else, you know, somebody's got to get to him and say, you got to stay on message somewhere. But
2: right.
1: We'll have to see how bad it gets. Yeah, we'll have to see how bad it gets.
2: Yeah. Stay on message. Have town hall meetings. Yeah. There
1: yeah,
2: you go.
1: All right, Eduardo, thanks for the phone call. Appreciate
2: it. Thank you.
1: Danny in Rolla, you're on America at Night.
3: Yeah, you know, one of the things that you and I agree on is the whole deal. Well, we've talked about it before. I think Trump underestimated the whole Iran thing. And, he thought it was going to be like Venezuela. Well, obviously, it has not been. But your guest that was talking about the ACA, I wasn't sure if that was a joke or not. Because when you have Obama sitting there, you can keep your doctor, you can keep your plan, and prices went up by 400%. I mean, that was ludicrous.
1: I think there's 20 million people who are on the Affordable Care Act. So 20 million people are getting their health care from the Affordable Care Act. I would say that that's a successful government program.
3: Did you get to keep your doctor? Did you?
1: I'm not on the Affordable Care Act.
3: Well, but my point is, you're talking about 20 million out of 330, and the promises that were made weren't even close. So,
1: well,
3: if we're going
1: well,
3: okay, to
1: I mean,
3: say,
1: well, I mean,
3: Trump
1: it's
3: was wrong on Iran, then we need to call a spade and say Obama basically.
1: Well, it's okay. I when I joined my company, I couldn't keep my doctor. I had to enroll in the insurance that my company gave me. So, you know, it's, I get it. Doctors change, plans change. Okay, fine. But overall, nothing's perfect. But 20 million Americans are actively enrolled in the Affordable Care Act. That, you don't think that that's a successful program?
3: Well, if you want my,
1: I mean, 20 million, no. 20 million,
3: and
1: 20
3: let me
1: million,
3: ask you, 20, let me ask you one question.
1: Go ahead.
3: And I'll leave you go for the rest of the night.
1: Go ahead.
3: Can you name me one government program, one thing that government does better than a private sector? And that includes health care, building roads, anything. Can you name me one? And, and education in there, too.
1: Well, okay, the short answer is no. Okay, fine.
3: There you go, brother.
1: Okay.
3: Have a good night,
1: man. No, hold on a second. Hold on a second.
3: All right.
1: Denny.
3: Go ahead.
1: The Affordable Care Act is not a government program. It's private insurance, but it's giving money to people to buy private insurance. If you want to talk about government run health care, that's the VA. Right? Isn't the VA government-run health care?
3: The VA, that is owed to our veterans.
1: Listen to me. I'm not saying it's bad. I'm not saying they don't deserve it. I'm saying the VA is government-run health care. Would you agree?
3: And I would also say...
1: Was that a yes or a no?
3: Yes, and the VA is woefully lacking.
1: Actually, I know quite a number of people who swear by the VA. They love the VA. You talk to veterans, some of them have had some bad experiences, but the overwhelming majority of people love the VA. For that matter, Medicare is, I guess you could say, is a government-run program, and there are people who swear by Medicare. So, you know, the Affordable Care Act, was it perfect? Was the rollout bad? There are all sorts of things you wish it was. Maybe it's too expensive. But I after now, however many, 15 years now, we've got 20 million people on it. And the biggest complaint is that the subsidies were taken away and the price has gone up. Somebody's got to pay for your health insurance. And so 20 million people are now insured, paying for their health care through a subsidized healthcare plan. And if these 20 million people weren't on the Affordable Care Act, they'd be getting their healthcare from the emergency rooms, which who pays for that? We do.
3: I agree.
1: We do.
3: This should make a lot of sense.
1: Yes.
3: And I heard this complaint from a buddy of mine.
1: Yes.
3: When you have insurance, you get paid or you get charged about 3 to 4 times what somebody that doesn't have insurance. And to me, that's basically the insurance companies, and I know what they're doing, their actuaries are balancing out the end cost, but that's basically a license to steal, and it shouldn't happen. There should be a more equitable
1: You're saying you get charged more if you have insurance?
3: Yes, definitely.

0: network, then it's, of course, even a greater savings. So, and then, of course, you ever try and get prescription drugs, if you have insurance, it's $10. If you don't have insurance, it's $200. So I don't necessarily follow your logic there. If it's less expensive if you don't have insurance, why is anyone paying? Why do 300 million Americans have insurance if it costs less? That's like saying don't get car insurance because it's cheaper when you get hit to pay out of pocket than it is for your health insurance or for your car insurance. It kind of doesn't make any sense. Now, is there a rare situation? Yeah, okay, I'll maybe, but doesn't compute. Let's go to some voicemails here. All right, let me do this. Hold on a sec. Hold on. You got me all rattled now. Here we go. Let's do this. Let's go to Scott in St. Louis. Scott, you're on America at Night.
1: Yeah, Google Benny Morris to find out the truth about Israel, how it started. They did a genocide to the Palestinians. They did basically the same thing to the Palestinians that the Nazis did to them.
0: Scott in St. Louis, thanks for your phone call. I disagree. Joe in Salem, Arkansas, welcome to America at Night.
2: I don't care for Wild Mustang because I had it in Jefferson City Capitol when me and some other guys was up there. We had burger and fries and stuff in that cafeteria. And all of us said, hey, you know what? This is distinctive and strong taste. And we got a hold of a couple of legislators and went and talked to the kitchen crew, and they said, yeah, we're mixing wild horse with beef. Isn't it coincidental, or is it probable that first the Mustangs came in and Trump said we're selling them to a foreign country for $25 a head, and then just right after that he talked about the discounted ground meat coming in, and that'll help the people to be able to have hamburger meat. Coincidence or probability?
0: No idea what you're talking about. Is he insinuating that there are beef plants that are mixing in Mustang horse meat with regular meat? Haven't heard that. Think it'd be a bigger story if it is happening. But, Joe, sorry, not familiar with that story. Doug in Sheboygan, Wisconsin. What do you got for us tonight?
3: Yeah, last night you were talking about a song by, it was Sheena Easton, by Baby Takes the Morning Train. Sheila E. had Love Bazaar and Glamorous Life, two really good ones. And then Robert was singing that. Yeah, you're ready to cut him off a little bit there. Maybe sounds better in the shower. And also, I remember getting my first 45. Went down to the record store and got Kung Fu Fighting by Carl Douglas. One-hit wonder, but I really liked it a lot. Danced my Kung Fu dance to it down the basement. And for about a month, and then one day I came home from school and was gone. I asked my mother where it was. She said, oh, you must have misplaced it. I got a feeling she probably broke it up into 100 pieces and threw it away. Just wondered if your sister ever did anything like that. That's some shenanigans.
0: I believe everybody was Kung Fu fighting. They were exercising, right? They were Kung Fu fighting. Right? I know that song. They were Kung Fu fighting. They were exercising. No, that's not the right phrase. There was a record called Ballroom Blitz. And I don't know the name of the group, but it was Ballroom Blitz. And it is one of those great, crazy songs from the 70s. And we had the old Sweet. Alex says it's Sweet. Sweet. So we had one of the old Victrolas, the old, the consoles. And we had the 45, and we would play Ballroom Blitz, and we would crank that bad boy up. And the sisters and I did we laugh? Oh, we thought that was the funniest thing in the world. Ballroom Blitz. That was a good one. Kung Fu Fighting, solid too. No question. Solid.

0: solid reference. But, yeah, no. Ballroom Blitz. Blitz! Blitz! The Ballroom Blitz! That is a great, fun, silly, catchy tune. America at Night. Back in a moment.
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5: Here's the latest weather forecast on News Talk 1250 KBRF. Overnight, about 55 with partly to mostly cloudy conditions. Sunshine breaks through today, about 75 with a south breeze. And then we cool off a little bit with a northwest breeze for tonight, calling for upper 40s to 50. For Thursday, sunshine, lower 60s. Thursday night, calling for about 45. And Friday, expect some sunshine, lower 60s. This is the latest weather forecast on News Talk 1250 KBRF.
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9: Here we go. Love your show. You're exactly right. It's a oh no, that wasn't it. No, hold on a second. Here we go. The Ballroom Blitz was a British glam rock band, The Sweet.
13: Mm-hmm.
9: I will leave you with. Well, we have a couple. We got a couple more minutes here. Yeah, Tony checks in. Sweet Ballroom Blitz, 1976. Great tune. Everyone was kung fu fighting. The van won't remove. Oh, I can't read that. Sorry. Most of Canadians living within hours drive from the States. Canada is mostly empty. Okay, I don't know what that means. This one from the 205 Alabama. The Affordable Care Act also messed a lot of us who are self-employed, the small business owners, out of being able to have insurance, period. Most of us made too much to qualify for the Affordable Care Act, but the premiums are going up, getting out insurance out of the question for those of us who didn't have employers providing it. A lot of small business owners just had to cancel their policies for their employees because it got too expensive or couldn't get it to begin with for their businesses. So it's not a success, was never a success, and it still isn't a success. Well, I'll leave you with that. I'll leave you with this. Everyone was kung fu fighting. Those cats were fast as lightning. In fact, it was a little bit frightening, but they fought with expert timing. Everyone was kung fu fighting. Thanks for putting up with me. We'll see you tomorrow.

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0: news this hour from Town Hall. I'm John Scott. President Trump hosting tech executives at the White House says they signed a document to agree on AI, artificial intelligence standards. More from Laura Winters.
1: The president standing outside the White House, surrounded by House Speaker Mike Johnson, Elon Musk, Meta's Mark Zuckerberg, and AI leaders as he speaks with reporters about the new agreement.
2: I believe they're going to be used for the good, and when they're not, we're going to be able to nab them. But there's going to be a tremendous self-policing aspect.
1: President Trump is also gearing up to name an AI czar. Laura Winters reporting.
0: Former special counsel Jack Smith spending more than 4 hours testifying on Capitol Hill.
3: Former special counsel Jack Smith was grilled by Republicans on Capitol Hill Tuesday during his testimony before the Senate Judiciary Committee.
4: I made those decisions without regard to President Trump's political association, activities, beliefs, or candidacy in the 2024 presidential election.
3: Republicans have long maintained Smith used possibly illegal tactics while investigating President Trump's alleged efforts to challenge the results of the 2020 election. In his opening statement, Smith said the charges against President Trump were the result of the evidence. That's politics. I'm Brad Siegel.
0: Police say a potential new ransom note in the kidnapping of 84-year-old Nancy Guthrie, not credible.
5: The Pima County Sheriff's Department released a statement on Tuesday. The mother of Today Show co-host Savannah Guthrie was abducted from her Tucson area home in early February, sparking a massive search alongside several unconfirmed and fraudulent demands. Officials have declined to release details regarding the contents of the latest note. Police said they will continue to review reported messages for credibility. In Phoenix, I'm Mark Mayfield.
0: Wall Street will see several big economic updates this week to help gauge where inflation is headed. More on these stories from townhall.com.
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0: There's been some heavy spending on California's proposed billionaire tax. Correspondent Keith Peters with the update.
10: Most of the money supporting Proposition 40, which would create a one-time 5% tax on California billionaires' assets, was spent on getting the measure on the ballot. Supporters now have just over $200,000 left out of the $32 million they raised, according to recent state filings. Groups fighting Proposition 40 and supporting other measures to block it have collected nearly $190 million. Keith Peters reporting.
0: The CDC is updating its measles count and adding a second death. The agency's numbers are still short of Pennsylvania's official report of 4 measles-associated deaths and the outbreak that top 900 cases this week. HHS Secretary Robert F. Kennedy Jr. and Pennsylvania Governor Josh Shapiro have been at odds over the official count. News at townhall.com. A South Carolina man heading to federal prison. That's after turning an international flight into a real headache.
11: Prosecutors say 52-year-old Michael Shane Orndorff Jr. drank 4 large glasses of wine, got aggressive with crew members, stole another bottle, then reportedly pounded on the cockpit door and locked himself in the bathroom to drink it. The flight to South Korea was forced to land in Anchorage, and he has now been sentenced to 2 years behind bars. Turns out air rage comes with a pretty expensive layover. I'm Monica Delson.
0: Six Flags Magic Mountain retiring its famous X2 roller coaster amid lawsuits alleging serious brain injuries caused by the ride. The Southern California theme park announcing it is permanently closing the ride after nearly 20 years. Six Flags recently settled a wrongful death lawsuit from the family of one 22-year-old man who died after riding the coaster in 2022. More on these stories at townhall.com.
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14: Here's the latest weather forecast on News Talk 1250 KBRF. Overnight, about 55 with partly to mostly cloudy conditions. Sunshine breaks through today, about 75 with a south breeze. And then we cool off a little bit with a northwest breeze for tonight, calling for upper 40s to 50. For Thursday, sunshine, lower 60s. Thursday night, calling for about 45. And Friday, expect some sunshine, lower 60s. This is the latest weather forecast on News Talk 1250 KBRF.
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16: Story in Wisconsin about fraternities. You had a story in Cornell about fraternities. We'll get into that with somebody who is paying attention to what's going on in fraternities, the good, the bad, and the ugly, a little bit later on as these hazing incidents and harassment issues take it to the next level. But first, we want to start off with flock cameras, because flock cameras are in the news quite a bit. In fact, there was a news story the other day that New York City police have had 1,700 searches in flock cameras. The only problem is they don't really use flock cameras in New York. So we're going to talk to a man who is a cybersecurity researcher with the Press Freedom Defense Fund, Freedom of the Press Foundation, and Open Source Intelligence. He specializes in digital privacy and surveillance technologies. Nikita Mazurov, welcome to America at Night. Thanks for joining us.
17: Thank you so much for having me.
16: Let's start with this flock cameras. Did you see that story about the New York City police have used it 1,700 times and they don't have access to flock cameras? How much?
17: Yeah, it's funny. It's funny how those stories keep popping up, you know.
16: What's going on here? Police officers and police departments love them, but it seems like the left and the right can only agree on that. They don't like flock cameras. How did we get here?
17: Yeah, well, the interesting thing is, so flock advertises itself as providing license plate readers, right? So let's say the ostensible use case is you're speeding, right? It flags your plate, et cetera. The only problem with that is when you kind of start digging into Flock's network, you find out that really license plate scanners are almost kind of the least of their capabilities. They can recognize people. They're used to track folks across state lines. Almost nothing that has to do anything with license plates. And that's really kind of where that story starts snowballing is, yeah, they sell license plate readers, but they also sell a mass surveillance system that involves audio surveillance. Flock has a whole drone network, right? And when you just start talking about license plate, why do they need drones, right? Why do they need microphones implanted on some of the cameras which track for, quote, ballistics, right? And that's really where the story starts, is it's much, much more than just license plate scanners, right? Because those have been around for years.
16: So, but there's some good, right? I mean, they've actually reduced crime in some instances. They've caught bad guys. They've found missing kids. There have been some good things when it comes to flock cameras.
17: I mean, whenever you have a mass dragnet surveillance system, right, there's always the quote unquote good that comes out of that. The question is, what about all the bad, right? What about all the folks, speaking of the stories just the other day, there's a story in the news about how someone was arrested because Flock misinterpreted, let's say, as much as, you know, an AI system can misinterpret a license plate, and the man had absolutely no criminal record, nothing, and yet the police showed up, arrested him, all because it turns out Flock got the wrong plate. And he's been fighting this for months now. And this is just one of the dozens of examples of the overreach and the abuse that happens here. And yeah, sure, every once in a while they might hit, you know, they might hit that nail on the head, but it's kind of, you know, if you're a carpenter and you're banging around, you're putting together furniture, and by that time you've smashed the entire cabinet, yeah, you've got one nail in there. But if the entire system has now been torn apart, right, with mass surveillance, it's kind of been, well, what really have we achieved? That's kind of my view on it.
16: Is there a way where we could all agree to put some type of guardrails on it? Is there a way, or is it just better to just take them all down?
17: I mean, there's attempts at putting in guardrails, right, all the time. Flock has, for example, recently they've changed the default that they want to store data from instead of 30 days. I think they want to lower it to 7 days, et cetera. So there's this attempt to regulate, right? The problem with that regulation, though, is that the underlying system remains intact, right? The concern, again, isn't just the license plate readers. It's this overarching mass system of surveillance. And it's like, how do you guardrail that? Really, that's kind of, basically, there will always be kind of that mission creep, right, that kind of starts seeping out when you have those guardrails. And that's kind of the danger of leaving the system intact, but just thinking that we could legislate around it, or that, you know, we could set up technical barriers, is as long as the system exists, my belief is that it will be misused vehemently as it has been over the past little while.
16: Well, that's everything. I mean, everything that's been invented has been abused in some way, shape, or form. And if you were to wave a magic wand and do away with flock cameras tomorrow, we still got a million other surveillance cameras and Ring cameras and everything else.
17: Absolutely.
16: And so, we live in a surveillance state. We all carry our phones. We're all tracked with GPS and everything else. I mean, isn't the cat already out of the bag? And flock might be the latest organization to get criticized, but I mean, it's already here.
17: Absolutely. You bring up a fantastic point that I feel oftentimes gets lost in these conversations, is flock is just a particular brand name that's the current, like, you know, flavor of the month, right? There's tons and tons of, you know, the vast surveillance infrastructure that we have in place is vast. There's already kind of news stories coming out where, given all the, no pun intended, all the flack that flock has gotten, lots of local councils are terminating their flock contracts, and instead they're switching to a rival surveillance camera system, manned by Axon, or sometimes by this company Motorola, no relation to the big Motorola that we know. But basically, we're seeing local councils switch to these other systems, which are arguably as pervasive in terms of their various potential encroachment to erode our basic privacy. And so the issue really isn't flock itself. And I really, really kind of dislike that, like, this narrative, exactly kind of what you've tapped into, is it's not really about flock per se, right? It's about these overarching systems of surveillance. Flock is just kind of the latest shining exemplar of that, but the problem is much more systemic than that. And it does involve, you know, there's often, you know, specifically anti-flock activism, but really that's just scratching the nail on the head. If we're to, you know, solidly respond to these systems of mass surveillance, we have to understand that the issue is not flock. Flock is, again, just the latest player in this infrastructure who's leveraging their particular contracts, et cetera. Really, the problem is the surveillance networks itself, the vast expanse of these networks, how they've accelerated the use of AI to power these networks and lead to erroneous arrests and so on. That's really the broader problem. Flock is just, you know, whatever the brand on the can is. It could easily be swapped out for any other company.
16: Nikita Mazarov is our guest. He is a cybersecurity researcher. He's also a specialist in digital privacy, surveillance technology, source protection, and the like. Nikita, during the Nancy Guthrie story, they had a Ring camera, and they said that they weren't active. They didn't have a subscription. There was no way to capture it. And then, lo and behold, a week or so later, they magically appeared. Was the guy at the door with the Ring camera. If that doesn't tell you that even if you're not paying for the subscription and you're not capturing it, somebody somewhere is watching you.
17: Absolutely right. And speaking of that Ring camera in the Nancy Guthrie case, you kind of have to ask also, is, okay, there's all these all these kind of domesticated systems or surveillance, right? And what did the Ring camera actually provide that was viable, actionable intelligence, right? As far as I could tell, not much, right? So we have all these microcosms of surveillance now that could be tapped into. And by the way, one of the interesting things about Flock, by the way, is Flock has a whole system, and that's part of the map that I reported out on. Flock has a whole system where you could tap third-party surveillance cameras into the Flock network and amass them into it. So you don't need to have, like, you know, a stereotypical black Flock camera on a post. You could have an already existing surveillance system that's also feeding into the network, which is something important, I feel like, for folks to keep in mind. But yeah, the Ring case with Nancy Guthrie is a perfect example of how there's always these cameras watching, and oftentimes, if they're, you know, the purpose that they want to be mobilized for is identifying, you know, the kidnappers in this case, they were not at all successful.
16: You know,
17: that's something to keep in mind, I feel like.
16: Yeah, it's actually a good point. For all the surveillance, they still haven't been able to. But, I mean, you can't get everybody. What I find interesting about this debate about Flock cameras is, and I haven't heard anybody else bring up this point, and that is, for years, police fought tooth and nail against body cameras. They didn't want them. And there was a group of Americans who demanded, oh, my goodness, we need to see what the police are doing because we don't trust them. And so they forced these police officers to have cameras. Well, now we have Flock cameras on posts and buildings and walls and doors and everywhere else. And the police love them. And the people who wanted Flock body cameras on the police, now they don't want the surveillance. It's like the whole world has switched. We want body cams, but we don't want Flock cameras? It seems very strange.
17: Exactly. No, I think that's you tap into a really interesting reversal. I think if we unpack that a little bit, the starting point, first of all, is those body cameras, right? They're worn by law enforcement officers. That means they're, you know, they're part of the local police department's equipment, except they're all susceptible to, you know, Standard Freedom of Information Act, other data requests, right? Flock cameras, what's important to keep in mind about them is Flock is a private company, right? They're not in the same way responsive to data requests as body cameras are. So when folks are requesting body camera footage, et cetera, right, that comes from a place of accountability, right? Holding the powerful to account so we could see what law enforcement is doing. Flock kind of taps into that and reverses that paradigm where it says, no, no, we will watch you, we will watch the citizens, but we don't want to be watched ourselves, right? And case in point is this map about Flock that maps the different Flock cameras. Flock doesn't want it out there. They don't want folks to know where the cameras are. They don't want to be observed. There's, you know, recent stories about how Flock CEO is not terribly happy that folks are banting about his address, et cetera, right? So there's this asymmetry of surveillance, right, where body cameras kind of allow those below to monitor those who are further up, right, in the kind of the surveillance, the state surveillance infrastructure, whereas Flock cameras are, you know, kind of literally on high monitoring those of us who are down below. So I think if we unpack it, that kind of points to that discrepancy, is that power asymmetry involved in those two dynamics.
16: No, I certainly understand it. But again, the police officers wearing a body camera, it's a form of surveillance. I understand the concept of, hey, it's watching, it's an eye in the sky on the police, and AKA police brutality, or what are police doing wrong. But it's also a form of surveillance. And, you know, what we've seen numerous times with these cameras are, you know, police officers actually doing the right thing. Okay, fine. You know, sometimes it's caught bad cops doing bad things. But it's the whole concept of surveillance is a camera pointed at somebody, and nobody, it seems like nobody wants it unless they're, you know, unless they want it, right? They don't want it until they want it. Where do we go from here, Nikita? What happens now with this conversation?
17: Yeah, so just a real quick distinction. I think when the police officer has that body camera, the whole kind of point that the term that I think is called a surveillance, which means observation from below, right? And again, with the Flock cameras, we're seeing the very stereotypical surveillance of from on top and down. But anyway, to get back to your question of where we go from here, recently, just the past week, there was a Senate subcommittee hearing on flock cameras. And I believe also on Friday, there was a bill introduced to, again, limit flock usage as well. So I feel like where we're going from here is just much more resistance to not really the, you know, the license plate readers themselves, because, again, that's a very old technology that's been around for, I'm going to say, maybe 30-odd years, but more about this mass infrastructure, this underlying infrastructure of surveillance, this mass network that could be tapped into by local police who can now suddenly tap a nationwide network with AI being used to, again, erroneously identify people, et cetera. So I feel like where we go from here is just much, much more resistance to this kind of, and realization, first of all, that, you know, these aren't just localized tools for local law enforcement to catch speeders or to catch stuff like that, right? They're constantly being abused. And this kind of realization is in turn, I think, manifesting to very much like you mentioned, like folks on the left, folks on the right, people are upset about kind of the broad creep of this.
16: No, there's no question about it that the left and the right have come together on very few things, but one of them is these surveillance cameras. And every day there's another story of somebody abusing the system and tracking somebody they shouldn't be tracking. Nikita Mazarov joins us. He is a digital privacy surveillance technology expert and a cybersecurity researcher. Nikita, thanks for checking in. Have a good night.
17: Thank you so much. You take care.
16: America at Night, back in a moment.
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0: This is America at Night with McGraw-Milhaven.
1: The Supreme Court today gave President Trump another victory, at least temporary victory on a central piece of his mass deportation agenda. The Supreme Court agreed with the administration, at least for now, can resume rapidly deporting immigrants to countries other than their own. The justice cleared the way for the policy to continue. They also announced that the court would fast-track the case and hear oral arguments about it in December, setting up a final ruling on the issue next year and a new test for presidential power in court. The one-page emergency ruling was unsigned and gave no vote count, as is typical in these types of cases. So President Trump will be allowed to continue to send immigrants to countries other than the ones in which they came from. Apparently, because if they sent them back to the country in which they came from, they might be in danger. So the United States sends them to a third country that is accepting these. The United States cuts a deal with this third party country, if you will. And they take the people who are here being deported but can't go home. Sort of like last call at a bar. You don't have to go home, but you can't stay here. And so we are sending them to third-party countries, at least for now, until the Supreme Court has a chance to hear oral arguments in December. So President Trump wins again at the Supreme Court level. We are just getting started. Stay right there. When we come back, we are going to talk about fraternities and what is going on with fraternities. We had the one in Penn State where they were cutting up the drugs. We had one in Wisconsin where they were found half naked, covered in condiments. You had the abuse in Cornell. We'll talk to an expert about all of that coming up in just a minute. America at Night.
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4: With SRN News, I'm John Scott. President Trump wrapping up the Artificial Intelligence Summit at the White House. He and House Speaker Mike Johnson hosting Elon Musk and the heads of Anthropic, OpenAI, NVIDIA, and others as fears grow over the rapid advancement of AI. The president touted a document signed by the tech leaders that lays out a series of safety commitments around the advancement of AI. A dozen states across the Midwest, Plains, and Southwest under a flood watch. Tropical moisture from Hurricane Polo fueling the flood threat through Wednesday in the Southwest. Across Texas, 4 to 8 inches expected in some areas. Southern Arizona police dismissing a new ransom note in the kidnapping case of 84-year-old Nancy Guthrie. The mother of Today's Show host Savannah Guthrie has been missing since early February, sparking a massive search alongside several unconfirmed and fraudulent demands. This is SRN News.
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1: If you've been paying attention over the last couple of weeks, we had that unbelievable story coming out of Penn State where some fraternities, as part of a hazing, were cutting up cocaine and fentanyl. And you think to yourself, boy, that you don't hear that story very often. And then a couple of weeks later, you heard a story about Wisconsin and their fraternity where 30 pledges last week were found filthy, half naked, three quarters naked, filled with condiments in the basement. Then you heard the story the other day about this Cornell fraternity where there was alleged harassment by a young woman, which has now taken the country by storm. To talk about all of this and put this into perspective is Douglas Furberg. He's a founder of the Furberg National Law Group. And Douglas, you apparently specialize in holding fraternities and national headquarters and universities accountable for these hazing injuries. Douglas Furberg, welcome to America at Night. Thanks for joining us.
9: Well, thank you very much. I'm glad to be here and hope to be able to convey the truth about fraternities.
1: Yeah, take me through this. I mean, it seems like every couple of weeks there's another story where fraternities are behaving badly. Take me through this. Is this a one-off or is this continue to be a major problem?
9: No, it is anything but a one-off. So you have to go back in time a little bit. And in the 1980s, fraternities were so dangerous. And to the present, they were ranked as dangerous by the insurance industry as toxic waste dumps. Okay, so think about that for a minute. And in the 1980s, they began losing their access to commercial insurance. And that's because of the number of sexual assaults, the number of hazing incidents, the number of injuries and deaths. And so the fact that we're focused on three incidents right now, it is just a matter of the public having a difficult time in catching up to what the fraternity industry has known for decades and refused to address, and what universities in their infinite wisdom pretend to know but don't actually ever convey this information to students accurately. So, yes, you've heard about three incidents, but the fraternity is rife with injury and death and has been for decades. and the fact that the public has an opportunity to focus on it is only an indication of what the fraternities have been hiding for so long.
1: Have we not grown from the 80s? Were things not transformed from the 80s? Where there's not a sort of transformation of these fraternities and brought up to the 21st century standards?
9: Well, you'd like to believe that, right? But if you actually study what fraternities have done since they began losing the access to commercial insurance, they've just indemnified themselves against the risk. They've not substantially changed their policies, nor the means by which they enforce those policies. So, for example, you can talk about pledging right now and hazing right now, and why on God's green earth do we not even begin to address the question of who pledges to join organizations in this country? I'm sure as a successful person in your industry, you've joined numerous organizations, professional and personal. Have you ever then had to submit to an 8-week period where individuals can subject you to various tests to see if you're worthy of becoming a member in that organization? It's ludicrous. And back in 1990, the African-American fraternities recognized that they didn't have the ability to prevent serious incidents of injury and death in connection with pledging, and they banned the practice. The majority of white fraternities still want to convince you that it's some incredibly valuable thing that students who are taking classes full-time should be engaging in for an 8 to 10 or 10-week period in the middle of a semester. It's ludicrous, and their means for enforcing policies, and it's sort of ridiculous. Universities will say and fraternities will say, we don't condone hazing. Well, of course not. It's illegal. So it's a throwaway sentence. The question is, what do they do to enforce prohibitions on hazing? And the fact is that the means of implementation rests in the hands of untrained 18 and 19-year-olds who are essentially holding their first full-time job to make life and death decisions. And it has failed for decades, and they don't change it.
1: How responsible are the universities to allow this to continue?
9: Well, that's a huge issue, because we've just recently, in the death of Sam Martinez at Washington University, held the university liable for failing to protect Sam. And one of the central issues with universities, and it's true with the Wisconsin fraternity, is that universities actively promote and commit substantial resources to convince students about all the good qualities of fraternities and why they should join and how it's going to improve their life without accurately disclosing the risks to them. So you can go right now, and any of your listeners can go on to the University of Wisconsin-Madison website right now, find the section for fraternity and sorority affairs, and you will see, and this reflects a lot of financial resources paid into it by the university, numerous pages stating the benefits of joining and telling students how to join and indicating how many students are members of fraternities. And if you want somehow to find out about chapters that have been closed, the risks of hazing, the risks of sexual violence, truth about the fraternity industry as being rated as dangerous as toxic waste dumps, you have to click 7, 8, 9 pages to get to something called a scorecard that first focuses on grades, and then find another site that might tell you about incidents that have happened. And that's just a refusal to accurately tell students about the risks they face on campus so they can take actions to protect themselves. And when I did the mass shooting at Virginia Tech, that was one of the central premises that came out from the investigation that took place, is that students are entitled to know the truth. And universities do not do that almost across the board.
1: We're spending a lot of time on fraternities. Sororities have this problem, or this is not a problem with sororities?
9: Oh, hey, by the way, one could say women are smarter than men at this age, and I'm happy to say it. in the 1990, back in the 1980s, sororities banned the presence of alcohol in sorority houses. Why? Because they couldn't manage it, and it was resulting in numerous sexual assaults. So if you take a look at some of the recent examples you've referenced, alcohol is often involved in the injuries and deaths. Why? Well, it's something that 18 and 19-year-olds are prohibited from consuming, but the Greek industry and universities then have, as their policy, self-management, which has the same 18 and 19-year-olds managing the availability and service of alcohol in fraternity houses when they can't legally consume it. And so why does it fail? Again, 18 and 19-year-olds whose previous job is cutting lawns are now managing the provision of alcohol, unlike any bar or restaurant in the country. So it fails. And sororities at least realize that the alcohol presence was harming them. And again, that's another policy that the that fraternities have chosen not to change, knowing that, time and again, they don't manage it safely.
1: Douglas Furberg, our guest, founder of the Furberg National Law Group, talking about fraternities. What about, I get the insanity of the taking your shirt off and being covered in condiments or cutting up cocaine in Penn State. I mean, these are just, one's more bizarre than the next. But whatever happened to, like, hey, carry my books to school, or, you know, freshmen have to clean the bathrooms on Saturday, or freshmen have to, you know, cook dinner on Saturday night, or clean the kitchen. I mean, those are those considered hazing, and why aren't those acceptable for sort of some type of bonding effort so that they can be part of the group when it's all said and done?
9: Well, I mean, typically, you know, the definition of hazing varies from state to state, but it's generally activities that threaten the physical or emotional harm of someone in connection with seeking membership. Carrying somebody's books to class, doing some of those ministerial or menial tasks, that doesn't percolate up to the system in terms of what universities get centrally concerned about. That stuff happens. You know, the issue, though, is that that is not what so many of the traditions and fraternities are based upon. They're based upon humiliating people. They're based on the misuse and misprovision

0: Three Deadly Nights? Is there another injury? I mean, is there another industry where they identify that there's Three Deadly Nights? Well, in fraternities, it's when they get their bid, when students get their bid. And then it's when they meet their big brothers. And then it's when they cross over into membership. That those three nights in this industry have gotten the phrase internally from fraternity leaders as Three Deadly Nights. And let me just suggest that those Three Deadly Nights exist on virtually every college campus in every state in this country. And that I might be saying it to you for, and you're hearing it for the first time, it's criminal that universities have not made that truth known to their students when they're making decisions whether or not to seek membership, or if women are seeking to go to a fraternity house to party without knowing how dangerous it is with respect to sexual assaults.
1: Let me make sure I understand you correct. Are you saying that fraternities are so dangerous, insurance companies across the board refuse to insure fraternities?
0: Yes, that started at the end of the 1980s. So just think about that for a minute. Why are insurance companies pulling out of California for homeowners insurance policies? Because the risk of fire is so high that, you know, their ability to indemnify homes could make them bankrupt. Well, the same was true in the 1980s because of the risks of the commercial industry, you know, backing up fraternities. So what many of them done has gone to self-insured situations where they actually decide what the coverage will be, how it will be handled, and what the exclusions are. And if you look at that carefully, the way that's been managed by fraternities is in with the means that they have exclusions and other policy protections that protect their own assets and cast the blame and the indemnification on other insurance industries. So, for example...
1: We're short on time. Let me ask you this question, yeah. Because Cornell, this latest incident, Cornell is saying that they did everything right. They suspended these boys. They kicked them out and so on and so forth. But is it the individual in the fraternity, or is it the whole fraternity? And is there a distinction?
0: Well, yeah, there is a distinction. Well, yes and no in a lot of the issues. But just as you see as Wisconsin, you know, supposedly is prosecuting two of the individuals, like the president and the vice president, for what happened at that fraternity. It's ridiculous, because that ritual that must have taken place is a ritual that had been passed on. This is what discovery or an investigation would show, is that these guys didn't just make it up. It had happened year in and year out. And the ritual was probably, you know, discussed at a chapter-wide meeting the weekend before, and everybody agreed to do it. So you have multiple people that agreed to do something that was dangerous. That's why at Michigan State University, when our client was killed in a result of a hazing incident, dozens of people were criminally charged at the chapter, because everybody knew it was going to happen. Everybody had the obligation to intervene and stop it. And then everybody had the obligation to rescue our client as he was laying there en route to death. So... Again, yes, it involves the individuals, but it also involves the organizations, because if you've known this is happening in the organizations you have formed and you control for decades, and you have not acted reasonably to stamp it out, then it's on you.
1: Douglas, I got 1 minute left. Are there any universities that have closed up shop and said, we're kicking all the fraternities out? This is just too much. It's too much to deal with. It's not part of our academic situation. Are the universities turning to that alternative?
0: Some have done that. Like years ago, Alfred University realized that they could not safely manage the fraternities on campus, and they kicked them all off. And, you know, that happened, you know, with a lot of complaining by the fraternities and their freedom of association and everything else. Part of the issue, though, is not, do you let them operate on campus? Because maybe they have a right to do that in some part. But do you actively promote them and tell students that these are organizations are the greatest things since sliced bread?

0: said while withholding accurate information about the risks students face. So look, I've talked to young people, women in particular, and told them, if you're going to go to a party in a fraternity house, this is exactly what you need to do in order to dramatically reduce the risk of sexual assault. And with that information, they've been able to avoid it. Well, the same should be true for universities. Yes, you're making money on them because they're active alumni and they contribute more than the general student population, but it's not just about money. And it's not just about throwaway statements of saying hazing is, you know, not condoned. Hmm. It's just stupid.
1: Douglas,
0: it's a meaningless throwaway statement. What do you do to stop it?
1: Douglas Fearberg is the founder of the Fearberg National Law Group, who is a trial attorney specializing in holding fraternities, national headquarters, and universities accountable for hazing injuries and deaths. Douglas, good stuff. Thanks for checking in.
0: Hey, you take care. Thanks a lot for having me on.
1: America at Night, back in a moment.
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4: Here's the latest weather forecast on News Talk 1250 KBRF. Overnight, about 55 with partly to mostly cloudy conditions. Sunshine breaks through today, about 75 with a south breeze. And then we cool off a little bit with a northwest breeze for tonight, calling for upper 40s to 50. For Thursday, sunshine, lower 60s. Thursday night, calling for about 45. And Friday, expect some sunshine, lower 60s. This is the latest weather forecast on News Talk 1250 KBRF.
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11: Stay right there. Next hour, we're going to talk a little national parks with Katahdin Woods and Waters. It's up in Maine, not very well known, but absolutely gorgeous. So we'll discover it together. America at Night and our national park series continues. Text messages, 1-844-2-McGraw. We got voicemails, 1-844-262-4729. And, of course, phones are always available, 1-844-262-4729. It's the same number for all. Voicemails, text messages, and, of course, live phone calls, mostly in the last hour. So stay right there. More with America at Night. Our executive director is Alex Hinton. Our engineer tonight is Richard Good. I'm McGraw-Milhaven, and this is America at Night on Westwood One.

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0: news this hour from townhall.com. I'm John Scott. A flood watch in effect for a dozen states across the Midwest into the plains and southwest. Tropical moisture from Hurricane Pola fueling the flood threat through Wednesday in the southwest and central U.S. and across Texas, 4 to 8 inches expected in some areas. President Trump is hailing Tuesday's White House summit on artificial intelligence. The president and House Speaker Mike Johnson hosted Elon Musk, the heads of Anthropic, OpenAI, NVIDIA, and others as fears grow over the rapid advancement of AI.
1: They love our country, they love the world, and they came together and they did something that few people really, it's almost like a constitution in a way.
0: The president said AI is vital to American growth and pledged that artificial intelligence will henceforth be called super intelligence.
1: We've changed the name, Steve, officially to SI, okay? SI, like SI, SI, instead of AI.
0: House Speaker Mike Johnson said the agreement was voluntary. A 77-year-old man convicted of killing a woman with a hammer has become the 16th person executed this year in Florida. Curtis Wilkie Bisley received the lethal injection at Florida State Prison in Stark. Convicted of the 1995 killing of Carolyn Moffert at her home south of Orlando. The number of job openings fell slightly in August.
2: The Labor Department says 7.1 million jobs were available, which is fewer than expected. The number and rate of hires was little change at 5.2 million for the month. According to the JOLTS report, the number of total separations, including quits and layoffs, were unchanged. Healthcare and social services led the way with the most job postings in August. Bob Agner reporting.
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0: A South Carolina man heading to federal prison after turning an international flight into a real headache.
4: Prosecutors say 52-year-old Michael Shane Orndorff Jr. drank four large glasses of wine, got aggressive with crew members, stole another bottle, then reportedly pounded on the cockpit door and locked himself in the bathroom to drink it. The flight to South Korea was forced to land in Anchorage, and he has now been sentenced to 2 years behind bars. Turns out air rage comes with a pretty expensive layover. I'm Monica Delson.
0: Six Flags Magic Mountain retiring its famous X2 roller coaster amid lawsuits alleging serious brain injuries caused by the ride. The Southern California theme park announcing that it is permanently closing that ride after nearly 20 years. Six Flags recently settled a wrongful death lawsuit from a family of a 22-year-old man who died after riding the coaster in 2022. News and analysis at townhall.com. California now recognizes two Muslim holy days as official state holidays.
5: Governor Newsom has signed a new law recognizing Eid. Schools and public places now have more flexibility to accommodate celebrations of the holy days. The law doesn't create new paid holidays, but lets workers use their existing paid leave to celebrate. The bill aims to give California's Muslim communities greater recognition. I'm Tammy Trujillo.
0: Legislation passed by the Senate and headed to President Trump's desk will formally end the production of pennies after 234 years. The bill was passed by a voice vote. The bill directs the government not to make pennies, giving a legal stamp of approval to the Republican president's decision to stop producing the currency. The penny was among the first coins to be made after the U.S. Mint was established in 1792, but the Mint stopped making them last year. More on these stories at townhall.com.
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9: Here's the latest weather forecast on News Talk 1250 KBRF. Overnight, about 55 with partly to mostly cloudy conditions. Sunshine breaks through today, about 75 with a south breeze. And then we cool off a little bit with a northwest breeze for tonight, calling for upper 40s to 50. For Thursday, sunshine, lower 60s. Thursday night, calling for about 45. And Friday, expect some sunshine, lower 60s. This is the latest weather forecast on News Talk 1250 KBRF.
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11: Welcome to the Bongino Report AM, you early risers out there. I'm one of them. Get the workout in early in the day, right, Producer Jim? I was just talking yesterday on the radio show how everybody's on all these weight loss stuff now. Everybody looks so different. Good, good. Health hacks, your health come first. So yesterday was a huge news day, folks. We've got a lot to cover today. You had Jack Smith, the, I believe, weaponized special prosecutor up on Capitol Hill. Interesting interactions up there. And I mean interesting in that they did not work out well for Jack Smith. Including some commentary on the taking of phone records from congressmen and senators. It was not a great moment for the deep state yesterday at all. Also, Lindsey Clancy yesterday. I haven't covered this too in-depth on the AM show here. However, we will drop a little bit of that in today because I believe it's indicative of a real problem we have right now. And that problem is we're living in this post-truth world where media and social media driven narratives take over. You know, the lie spreads around the world before the truth even gets to breathe. The fact that the one patriotic hero who I believe stood for truth in this case, the juror called the holdout juror, has become like public enemy number one by these psychos is really insane. So there was a hearing yesterday about a new trial. Also yesterday, President Trump gave a speech about use of AI for a new portal, America, I believe America.gov. I think this is a fantastic idea. President Trump has been the AI president. He's very strong on guardrails, but we do need, obviously, to do it the right way. And listen, there's a brighter future ahead if we can make this work. So we'll get to all of that today. Welcome to the Bongino Report AM. Folks, this week is going to be stacked for Bongino Report AM on stations across the country. 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Please check out the podcast. We get about 40 to 50,000 people there live every day. So we'd love for you to check that out. But we have a ton of interviews. Our colleague, Vince Colonace at Silverlock Productions, that's my company, interviewed Vice President J.D. Vance on his channel, rumble.com/Vince. They broke a ton of news. We're going to play some cuts from that coming up. I think the vice president did an amazing job in the interview. He addressed a lot of things before the election that needed to be said. Today, correct, Jim? Today, we have FBI Deputy Director who took my spot, Christopher Rea. Chris is going to be talking about, folks, please stay tuned. And media people across the country who hate me and the Trump administration, just for a moment, put your TDS down. I know it's hard, but I want you to focus on this interview because we are going to address exactly the TTPs. The techniques, the tactics, and the policies the Trump administration and his leadership team at the FBI used to crush crime. Ignore it at your own peril, because the people actually care. I can tell, because typically at 11 o'clock when we bring in our guests on the podcast, you know, people sometimes will switch over to other shows. We'll lose a few. We actually gain people today. So stay tuned for that. And then tomorrow,
12: We have Dr. Peter McCullough. Dr. McCullough was a regular guest on our 12 to 3 radio show we had before going into the FBI. We're going to talk about ivermectin, the spike protein, any potential long-term dangers from the COVID vaccine, AI. It's going to be a really widely scoped interview, so don't miss that. Sorry about the long setup, folks, but we really do have a lot this week, and I just don't want you to miss any of it. We'll be right back.
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0: Jack Smith up on the hill. So Jack Smith is up there, and folks, I'm given that I was a central part of this investigation, I'm going to limit my commentary intentionally. However, I do feel an obligation, because I've said this before, to tell you that Cash and I, when we ran the FBI as the director and the deputy director, we found out about what became a central component of today's Jack Smith hearing up on Capitol Hill, of the phone records, the taking of phone records of members of Congress and the Senate. We found out about that because of a massive information deep dive we had done. And I'm just going to be straight with you. We had people who were not necessarily open and willing to give this stuff up. So we had to do a dive. I will never forget the day, and I won't tell you who, but when somebody ran into me with a piece of paper and knocked on my door, and they used to call me Ball. Hey, Ball. Hey, which I hated, by the way. I still hate it. Some people here call me. I just can't stand it. But whatever. I gave up. I just tell them not to. Hey, Boss, we found something. And I said, what is it? And it was basically a memo where we had learned about the taking of phone records for members of the Senate. So in the interest of transparency, we ran, or I did, specifically me, ran up to Capitol Hill and pulled the senators out and put them in a room and said, hey, you listen, this is what happened. So there's an investigation into that, which I'll respect. But Jack Smith got caught up on Capitol Hill. And I don't think did a particularly good job defending what I believe was an unquestioned weaponization of government. So that happened. And again, I remember the moment like it was yesterday. Folks, I knew it was bad, but just to see this constant litany of stuff being put on your desk where you're staring at it with your own two retina and eyeballs is just a shocking experience. It really is, because you know it, and then you see it, and you know, we'll leave that there. Also today, and I'll get to this later, this Lindsey Clancy case. Folks, I'll cover this later in the show just briefly, but the case is disgusting. It's an abomination to humankind. The fact that three children were murdered, one of them apparently was trying to get away, and that this has become about doxing a juror who is an American hero who did the right thing is just gross and speaks more to the post-truth society we live in right now than anything. I'm really horrified by this whole thing. I cannot believe that there was anyone on that jury who was not convinced at the time. And the fact that the one man who held out, who we'll cover this a little bit more later, is become the bête noire, like the awful guy. And it's just outrageous. This guy is an American hero. And it's just really gross what happened to him. Okay, getting back up to today's show, because some more news broke yesterday. I know it's a lot. This is a heavy opening segment. So forgive me from jumping from topic to topic. But this is, again, like drinking from a motorized fire hose with a jet engine behind it. Yesterday, something happened as well, which was indicative of this news ecosystem we're in now, where, candidly, folks, I don't think truth matters anymore to a lot of people. I just don't. The Clancy trial to that effect just kind of nails that for me. Do people even care that three innocent kids were murdered? And I've asked this question a lot, like, would the post-truth world, in this post-truth world, would it matter you more if we forced you to watch it? Because a lot of people who had really strong opinions about Free Palestine or whatever, after they watched the video that these, you know, animals put out after October 7th, you see the video, a whole lot of people change their mind and go, oh, I didn't realize they were taking people's heads off with shovels. Yeah, they were. Yeah, they were. There's more on this, but first, let's take a quick break.
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0: We live in this post-truth world, and unfortunately, a large portion of the post-truth world effect, where people will believe anything they hear on X or elsewhere, and it's not you, I'm not in any way condemning my audience, you guys are great ladies out there. A lot of this is the left-wing media. I bring this up because it's a story, again, that I was involved in, and when you're on the other side and you're back in government and you see the fake news, you see why Donald Trump can't stand these people. You see it. And I'd always known about the fake news, so did you, obviously. However, when you see it on the other side and you see how they just blatantly make this stuff up, you're like, you want to just throw up every time you read one of these stories. So yesterday, a former colleague of mine at the FBI, Andrew Bailey, who was the Attorney General of Missouri and is a wonderful family man and just a great guy, diehard conservative and a good man, he worked with me in Cash. He was in a co-deputy director spot. We worked together for a long period of time while I was there, okay? He was a good man. He was brought in to help. I told you we were overflowing with information. He was a total asset when he was there. So yesterday, he announced he was leaving the position, I believe in a week, next week or so. He was headed back to Missouri. And folks, there is nothing controversial about this story at all. Like me, I had pledged I was going to do the first year of the administration. That's what I did. I had some obligations. I could only do the year. Attorney General Bailey, who was the co-deputy director, had some of the same family obligations. There's no controversy here at all. Why am I bringing this up? Because the garbage, trash, scum in the left-wing media has to make a scandal out of everything. This is the biggest non-story ever. And of course, who is at the tip of the spear of stupid? Who's always at the tip of the spear of stupid? Fusion Kendallanian. This guy spins more tales than freaking Teddy Ruxpin. Fusion Ken needs a surgical coin insertion spot in his spine where we can include Teddy Ruxpin tokens so he can tell you a freaking story. Nothing this guy tells you of substance about the Trump administration is ever true. The Intercept, back in 2014, it's a left-wing outlet, wrote this big article saying how Ken Delanian was basically a tool of the CIA and was a, quote, CIA mop-up man. Like, he was working with them to foster narratives. I didn't write it. They wrote it. And yet this guy is allowed to spew his nonsense on X and MSNOW, whatever the hell they renamed their stupid network. And it's really an insult. Here's Ken Delanian. He announces, former AG Bailey has announced he's leaving his post at FBI. Three people familiar with the matter told MS Now. Notice, Jim, they don't name them. I hear unnamed sources throw it right in the garbage immediately. That Bailey had been overseeing election-related matters. That's true, among other things. Bailey's message to the workforce was he was leaving for family reasons. 100% true. 100% true and accurate. He was said to have been annoyed about the recent demotion of two senior counterterrorism agents in the Washington office over their handling. He gets their wrong, Kendallian, too, some journalists. Did you notice that? Their handling of an investigation into harassing phone calls to Steve Miller's wife. Totally made up. Totally, completely fabricated, made up. Folks, I can't express to you in strong enough terms how that is a total, complete fabrication. They got that from this diaper-wearing anonymous source who works with Delanian, whose own family hates his guts and is horrified they're related to this loser. And all he does is try to destroy the Trump administration while pretending he's some MAGA-adjacent guy. He is not. He is nothing more than a mouthpiece for the liberal media who uses former position as cover. This guy's a diaper-wearing, look it up, loser, total, complete life loser. Who I'm telling you, like, his family would divorce him if that was a thing. We'll be right back.
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0: Folks, this is what Fusion Kendallanian and the left-wing media are trying to hide by inventing palace intrigue stories about Andrew Bailey leaving the FBI. The guy's garbage. And they're trying to trash this guy out the door because he had said he was going to do a limited amount of time and did it at great cost to him and his family. It's just disgusting. And people buy this stuff. I saw another piece. They're saying about Andrew Bailey, who left the FBI, that of course they love palace intrigue. The New York Times, that Bailey went weeks without meeting with Director Patel. Really? That's fascinating, because I was in those meetings. And Jim, you know when they happen? Every day. Like, that can't be true, Jim. The New York Times said they went weeks without meeting. So let me just, again, align for you the table. Every morning at 8 a.m., there is a President's Daily Brief at the FBI. A CIA briefer does it, okay? You sit around a table. You get all the scoop and skinny on what's going on around the world. Cash, the director's at the head of the table. CIA briefer, it's like the Knights of the Round Table, kind of like a round, like long table there, is across the table. I was to Cash's right. Bailey was to me. He was right there. Bailey's a big guy. He's like 6'2". He looks like a linebacker. I promise if he wasn't there, I'd notice. Sometimes I'd be like, Bailey, stop kicking me. Like under the table, like he's right there. They went weeks without meeting. They're just making this up. Please don't trust losers from Podcastistan. They're just lying to you to get you to hate every single person in the Trump orbit. Hegseth, Kennedy, Tom Homan, the vice president. It's all garbage, man. We got an election to win. Throw all this crap out, man. I'm just so tired of the nonsense. I'll show you the truth about what was done at the FBI and why they're trying to diminish the Trump administration. And here, FBI Rapid Response responded, turmoil in the FBI? Are you guys like crazy? Here are the numbers. 2,770 task force officers added, 20% decrease in the nationwide murder rate, 53,900 violent crime arrests, 31,000 violent criminals and gang members arrested, 3,256 kilos of fentanyl seized, 11,000 child victims located and identified, 5,000 child predators and human traffickers locked up, 4,260 foreign terror organization related arrests. Folks, there's more. I don't have time to read it all to you. This is what happened at the Donald Trump FBI. This is why you constantly hear Podcastistan and Doomers, whose only interest is destroying this movement from the inside, invent and leak to Fusion Kendallanian and others ridiculous palace intrigue stories to keep you distracted from what really matters. And what really matters is you not getting dead and the federal law enforcement under President Trump doing everything in their power to get the people who want to get you dead, the bad guys, off the streets. I just can't stand the people who fall for liberal media BS despite a documented history of them lying to you about everything. The story about co-deputy director Andrew Bailey leaving to go back home and the media manipulation of suckers who believe the story is just garbage. We'll be right back.
1: The IRS, the world's most aggressive collection agency. They can seize your property, bank account, and garnish your wages. They cause sleepless nights for...
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3: Here's the latest weather forecast on News Talk 1250 KBRF. Overnight about 55 with partly to mostly cloudy conditions. Sunshine breaks through today about 75 with a south breeze. And then we cool off a little bit with a northwest breeze for tonight, calling for upper 40s to 50. For Thursday, sunshine, lower 60s. Thursday night, calling for about 45. And Friday, expect some sunshine, lower 60s. This is the latest weather forecast on News Talk 1250 KBRF.
4: With SRN News, I'm John Scott. As former Hurricane Polo weakened over northwestern Mexico, the storm's remnants are now battering the U.S. Southwest. Roadways flooded and residents in small New Mexico towns had to evacuate over concerns about a dam failing. The National Weather Service said the flood risk is expected to move into parts of the central U.S. later this week. Lindsay Clancy's lawyer arguing there wasn't enough evidence to prove she killed her three children. At a hearing Tuesday, attorney Kevin Reddington said that the entire case is based on speculation. The prosecutor called his argument laughable. Major League postseason got underway. The Yanks beat the Red Sox 9-0. The Braves 5-3 over the Phillies. The White Sox clipping the Astros 6-3. And the Padres blank the Cubs 8-0. This is SRN News.
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0: Our colleague here at Silverlock, Vince Colonnais, had just an incredible interview with Vice President J.D. Vance. Please watch the whole thing at rumble.com/Vince. Broke a lot of news on there. However, this is one of the pieces that's going to be related to the content of today's show, which is we've got an election coming up and there's an X factor. I'm going to explain to you in a moment what that X factor is, because a lot of election analysts out there with the dreaded air quotes are just downplaying this. And I think it's going to turn out to be a disaster for them if this X factor turns out. I use that term deliberately, pun intended. Here's Vice President Vance on crime, the border, and his just spectacular effort, the Vice President Vance-led task force, to crush fraud against the government and theft of your scarce tax dollars. We've never seen anything like this. It's a quick about a minute or so from the interview. Again, watch the whole thing on Vince's channel, rumble.com/Vince. Check this out.
1: A lot of the problems that exist in American society would be solved, not all of them, but just by deporting illegal aliens. So lower housing prices, lower rents, lower violent crime statistics. One of the reasons why we have a historically low murder rate is, of course, because we've been supporting law enforcement, but also because we've gotten a lot of violent criminals out of the United States of America. First of all, we're obviously trying to protect the American taxpayers' money.
2: Yeah.
1: So you write a check to the IRS every month, every time every 2 weeks you get your pay stub and you see the amount of money that is taken from you by the federal government. Don't you want to know that the money that the government takes from you is actually being spent on the things it should be spent on? Okay, that's number one, very important. But a second, and I would say equally important thing is, the social contract in this country is that we all have responsibilities and obligations, but also rights and privileges as United States citizens. We have to pay our taxes, but we're also protected by the world's most powerful military.
2: Right.
1: It only exists, you're only going to pay that money to the federal government if you know it's going where it's supposed to go. And so when we allow fraudsters to get rich off these programs, we destroy the basic social trust that I think makes American society so generous and so compassionate and such a good place to live. I don't want to live in a low-trust society where people get rich from fraud. I want to live in a high-trust society where people get rich from, like, doing something important.
0: Folks, I want to reemphasize this point that Vice President Vance just made. I am not a supporter of big government. I want to be crystal clear from the start so there's absolutely zero confusion. Everybody understand? However, where you have societies where there is big government, notably Scandinavian societies, that are getting away from that model, but still have a lot of tax expenditures on government services. Sometimes you see people who are content with it because they feel like, all right, you know what? If I'm going to have big government, at least have the money going to efficiently spent on schools and other things. I'm not a supporter of that. I think the free market has better solutions. But if you're going to do it and you're going to spend a lot of money, the vice president is 100% correct. If people stop trusting the system that it's going to the Leering Center, and a bunch of people in the country illegally who don't belong here, who are just causing us a public charge, if you watch yesterday's show, and costing us money rather than contributing, forget it. The whole system collapses. If we're stuck with this big government model, which I hope we're not, then at least can we get the fraud out? Is this really? My gosh, what did he say there that's even remotely controversial, even at Democrats? Watch the interview. It's definitely worth your time. Okay, because I hate teases. I freaking hate teases. There's nothing worse than listening to radio, watching TV, and a host teases an interview in the third hour, in the first hour, 1,000 times. Just tell me what you want to talk about. What is the X factor coming up in this midterm election? Folks, it's not complicated. But I think it's being discounted dramatically by doomers and gloomers who want you to believe this election is over. Donald Trump has lost his whatever. The kids call it the Riz, his pizzazz, his je ne sais quoi. I don't care what you call it in this language or any other. Folks, you got to produce some data to back that up, that Trump voters are not going to turn out. Donald Trump, President Trump, has said many times, campaigning for candidates in this midterms, you've heard it yourself, act like I'm on the ballot. Why is he saying that? You think he doesn't know what he's doing? He's won multiple presidential elections. What, you think he doesn't know what he's doing?
3: A lot more ahead, folks. We'll be right back.
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0: Here he is. This guy's a hero. Seriously. This guy is an American hero. Here he is on Sean Hannity, the holdout juror. Thank the Lord. Thank you, Jesus, for this guy. Here he is on Hannity explaining all that. And listen to him cite his faith. Good man right here. Check this out.
1: The ones that can't speak for themselves, the ones that can't defend themselves, and the one that can't fight the battles. And those are Cora, Dawson, and Callan. A little bit about me. I want to thank God for my Catholic faith. I want to thank God for blessing me with the ability to love my daughter. And I'm foremost, I would like to thank everyone, every individual that have supported me throughout this difficult situation. Your prayers, your emotional support, your psychological support is a tremendous to my heart that I feel, that I sense, that I know. I do want to thank you from the bottom of my heart. Thank you.
0: Man, this chat's tearing up right now. American flags in the chat for this hero and patriot. Absolutely revolting, disgusting, a freaking abomination what's happened to this hero. An abomination. How many people in the industry, you guys like and look forward to jury duty? Anyone? No, well, you don't. No? But, you know, we will do it if we have to. It is, you know, we trial by jury. We get it. You think people are going to want to serve on a jury now? The guy is a hero, folks. Whenever you see an inversion like this, all of a sudden what? Pete Hegseth's the bad guy. We should impeach him. Pete Hegseth? Really? Next thing you know, I hear the other day, attacks on Bobby Kennedy. Bobby Kennedy's not moving fast enough. Are you smoking crack? Are you smoking the Krizak? Are you crazy? How do the good guys become the bad guys? The answer is, in a post-truth world, a bunch of stupid people, diaper-wearing stupid people, because they have nothing going on in their lives. Their families hate them. Their kids hate them. They have zero. They have to say stupid and controversial things to clickbait you into their show. And unbelievably, people fall for this. It's going to get harder going forward to do this. I'm telling you, it's going to get harder. You're not going to be able to isolate people from the truth moving forward in this new AI ecosystem where it can do things in microseconds. It's going to be really difficult to continue the grift. We've got an election coming up. I can't tell you how many people out there still believe, like comparatively, and I'm not talking about MAGA folks. I'm talking about independents and even Trump Democrats. There are a lot of them who still believe, like, you know, I think we got to vote to get the Democrats back. Why? What could you possibly have enjoyed about the Biden years? The inflation, the defenestration of our military? The government spending that basically modern monetary theory blew out federal accounts. The interest rates that are hiking now because of those blowouts. What could you possibly have liked? Okay, Dan, produce the Trump administration's record. I do every day. We've got, what, 35 days to an election? I'm not making this stuff up. Here, a lot of folks are telling you out there, Iran, total loss. I get it. People have an opinion about Iran. You are entitled to your opinion, period, full stop. However, facts matter, folks. That war is not lost at all. Hugh Hewitt had a post about this morning. What are you talking about? What's been lost? The Iranians control the strait. They do? You going to back that up? Oh, wait, put that one back. Yeah. This is insane. Oil exports from the Persian Gulf are almost back to pre-war levels. Meanwhile, Iranian exports have literally hit zero. Blockading Iran's blockade actually worked. Iran can't stand for this much longer. You can see the data yourself. You can see the data right there. Yeah, I'm not telling you you're not entitled to your opinion. If your opinion is we shouldn't have gone in, we shouldn't be there, you're entitled to that. I disagree. That's a great part about being Americans. We can butt heads and shake hands in the end. I'm just telling you, if you're basing it on the fact that, oh, the Iranians definitely got us in the strait, that's just not true. That's why oil prices, although still high, are coming down. And the diesel prices, they are high, no question, That's got a lot to do with other factors, too, including the Russia-Ukraine war, where a lot of the diesel supply has been impacted by that ongoing war. All right, let's take a quick break, and we'll get to more of this on the other side.
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1: Welcome back to the Bongino Report AM. You're going to love this interview, folks. For all the media people out there who are confused and want to attribute the massive drop in crime nationwide to anything the Biden administration or the Democrats did, I got an interview coming up that's going to debunk that nonsense right now. I want you to listen to a small portion of my interview with current FBI Deputy Director Christopher Wray about exactly what the Trump administration did to put a stop to violent crime, to put a stop and try and crush violent crime in this country. And the results speak for themselves. And check this out. And we implemented this new, through summer heat, almost like broken windows style policing, where we were going to expand our footprint with state, local, territorial, tribal law enforcement agencies. And we were going to bring bad guy scalps. We were going to arrest bad guys. And all I cared about was getting them off the streets. You have since taken that summer heat footprint and turned it into summer heat 2.0. And I think you have some pretty outstanding numbers to put out there.
2: Yeah, Dan. I mean, for me, as you know, I spent all my street time in violent crime. And so for us to see that refocus, right, the director's priority, crushing violent crime, was really a breath of fresh air, not only for me, but for everybody. And of course, we launched Summer Heat 2.0 this year, and I'll go through some numbers now. And I'm sure we'll have some happy banter back and forth because they are better than last year. But honestly, Dan, this was one of your passion projects when you were deputy director, and really took off. You came up with a name, you came up with a concept, and then we've got guys like Joe Perez, who have spent their entire career in the violent crime space, who really put this into action in the field for us. And just to kind of give you an idea of our stats this year, Dan, we have just south of 9,000 arrests, which I believe in Summer Heat 1.0, I think you had about 8,600 arrests in the violent crime space. We recovered 5,000 weapons, 5,000 firearms, which was roughly about 120% increase from last year's Summer Heat 1.0. We also seized about 687 kilograms of fentanyl, which is about a 63% increase from last year. And we've identified or located about 1,400 children, which is just over a 30% increase from last year. And so those numbers are phenomenal. One of the things I vividly remember you telling me when you told me when I was taking over for you was, don't let this summer heat thing die. We started out really good. Let's make it even better next year. And as much as I'd like to take credit for this, this was your concept that you birthed, and I'm just building on the momentum that you created.
1: Well, you're being very nice, Deputy Director Wray. You're being very kind. But when I saw you up in headquarters after I left, I was coming up for a retirement for one of members of my staff who had stayed a little bit after I departed the position. I said to you, I said, Chris, you know, I need this to continue because I want to show the American people that the administration's plan, the template, UFAP warrants. In other words, the way we rewrote our policies on unlawful flight against prosecution. It's just a fancy way of saying how the FBI needed a vehicle to help. We need our agents to be scoped. So for the media people out there who don't want to ever ask this question because they don't want to give the administration, the DOJ, or this current FBI any credit. When Chris was up in New York, Joe Perez was running CRIM, and we had all of these folks in there. We said, what's the problem? Why can't the FBI go help the New York State Police, whatever it may be, on, say, an attempted murder case? And they said, well, you know, we need a federal in or else our agents aren't scoped and they could, you know, be sued. So I said, well, let's rework these UFAP warrants. And we did how unlawful flight against prosecution, which is a vehicle for us to get in there. We did it. So what I said to you is to long story short here. I'm sorry, Chris. I don't mean to filibuster, but you and I have shared so much in common. I walked in. I said, I need you to make me an irrelevant part of the story. That's the part he's leaving out because he's being nice. I said, I don't want to be the story. The fact that it was my idea or Cash's idea or President Trump's idea, it was the leadership from the White House. And I want to show people the template.

0: It is what works. It's not about a character. And you showed that, too, in making my numbers look paltry. You guys did it even better.
1: Yeah, absolutely. Absolutely. And it really took off, not only at headquarters, but really nationwide. I think a lot of people got behind this. A lot of people were, you know, 9/11 happens, Dan, as you know, and we as an agency swing that pendulum to the right, to national security. Justifiably so after 9/11 happened. I think all of us in the Bureau we're waiting for that pendulum to come more center and focus back on some of our violent crime things. And so when I talk to SACs, when I talk to agents, intel analysts around the country, I can't tell you the amount of people that are thankful that we're really pushing hard into that space. And even if you look at just the national numbers, right, Dan, we're seeing some historic lows in the violent crime space as a country, about a 10% decrease in violent crime in general, across the board. And in addition to that, we've seen a 20% decrease, almost a 20% decrease in the murder rate across the country.
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0: Here's a little more from my interview with current FBI Deputy Director Christopher Rea.
1: So we implemented early on when I got there an AI program. It's been very useful. I don't want to go into too many specifics, but in when you say CT, Chris is referring to counterterror. CI is counterintelligence, spy catching. It's been very useful, I think, in some of the projects we're starting in that case. We have to go a little slower on criminal work. You don't want hallucinations and things like that. But you've had some tremendous successes in the cyber division. I know you guys, because we've spoken about this just as friends. I'm concerned about the potential for an AI cyber attack and things like that. Tell us about some of the stuff going on in Crim Cyber over at the FBI under the new leadership team.
2: Yeah, hey, we talk about AI, Dan. This is something that's really near and dear to my heart. And when I take a look at the last 18 months with Director Patel's leadership, obviously with you at the helm for the first year, I think this is one of the spaces that we have grown the most. And we've grown a lot in 18 months and we've changed course and we've done a ton of reforms. But I think this is the place where one of the places we've grown the most. So to kind of give you an example, when you all took over, I think we had one AI use case in the FBI at the time. I think my last talking to Shannon Perry, who's over that now, the operational director over that, I think we're up to somewhere around 150 or 160. And AI is, you know, as well as I do for sitting in the chair, our ability to collect information has far exceeded our ability to analyze information. And the net result of that is that we sit on a ton of risk. And that concerns me as a deputy director. I know that kept you up at night as the deputy director. And so we need to develop these AI solutions to triage information, bring important stuff up to the top, and then analyze the most important. I think the important thing about AI people need to realize is AI, for the most part, no matter what solution you're doing, whether you're doing an investigative solution or a translation solution or a large language model, what most people have to understand is there's still a human element to that. This is mostly just a triage tool. It brings information to the top, but there's still human eyes that need to look at that and analyze it. We just don't blindly follow AI. And I want to give you a quick example of that. You're familiar with our National Threat Operations Center, but for your viewers there, that is where all the tips come in to the FBI. Hundreds, if not thousands of tips a day. And a lot of it is nonsense. You have to kind of work through it and figure out what's reality. What do we need to be concerned about? And what is just someone who might be emotionally disturbed or a chronic reporter who kind of talks nonsensical things. And so we've implemented an AI solution to triage those tips and bring the ones that are the most concerning that need to be actioned right away to the top so we can action them right away. There was a case several months ago in North Carolina, made the news, but we used an AI solution. A tip came in that would have normally gotten buried. We would have gotten to it at some point. It probably would have taken us days, weeks, maybe even months because of the amount of tips that came in. But we implemented this AI solution. This tip rises to the top. So instead of looking at it in hours, weeks, or months, we looked at it within minutes. We realized that there was something to it. It involved a school shooting, a potential school shooter in North Carolina. The watchstander took that.
1: FBI Deputy Director Christopher Rea. Chris, thanks a lot for your time. We appreciate it.
2: Absolutely, Dan. Thank you.
1: You got it, folks. That was for all the media people, again, wondering how this administration crushed violent crime. We just gave you the answer. I know you'll never write it because you want to go thank prior Democrat administrations instead. And I know you don't want to give President Trump any credit. However, that's kind of nonsense, man. Someone needs to write that story one of these days. It's really kind of sickening them avoiding it. If you want to see the full interview, go to rumble.com/Bongino, and you can listen to the entire thing. I will see you back here tomorrow.
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1: Breaking news this hour from Town Hall. I'm Rich Thomason. It is finished. As of this morning, the long-running U.S. military mission in Iraq is over. The last American troops have been withdrawn.
2: The U.S. military has had troops in northern Iraq since 2014, battling ISIS as part of Operation Inherent Resolve. The terrorists were defeated in 2019, and a withdrawal plan was negotiated in 2024, with a final pullout date set for this year on September 30th. Roughly 2,500 troops have been stationed in Iraq, and only a few hundred are remaining. Iraq is set to hold a national holiday, marking the complete withdrawal of U.S. troops. I'm Mark Mayfield.
1: And later today, the Secretary of War expected to announce deep cuts to the military's top brass.
3: Reports say Secretary Hegseth will call for a 20% reduction to the number of positions reserved for admirals and generals at the Pentagon during his State of the Force address from the Quantico, Virginia Marine Corps base. Hegseth has previously referred to the cuts as less generals, more GIs. Kim Lorman reports.
1: President Trump continuing to push back against calls for increased government regulation of and control over artificial intelligence. President says the guardrails to protect against AI misuse are already there.
4: A bad actor is going to get caught, and that's why we have the DOJ. That's why we have the FBI.
1: Hosting tech industry heavyweights, President spoke at a White House AI summit. He says America must pursue AI dominance, making sure that communist China does not take the lead. There have been road closures, evacuations, and high-water rescues across parts of Arizona and New Mexico. What's left of the former Hurricane Polo is drenching the Southwest after pounding Mexico's Baja California Peninsula. On Wall Street this morning, the Dow futures are 77 points higher. While the NASDAQ futures are down a fraction, S&P futures better by 8 points. More on these stories, townhall.com.
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1: Yet another source of friction between North and South Korea, this time stemming from a deadly explosion along the DMZ.
6: We just heard from South Korea's Ministry of Defense saying that they have concluded that the mine blast that had wounded three South Korean soldiers last week was to blame the North Koreans. And they're saying that this mine was planted recently by the North Koreans, and they're saying that North Korea must apologize. And they have demanded that North Koreans stop any fortification effort on the border immediately. We have also heard from the North Koreans saying that this is all a classic false flag operation from the South. And they have warned South Korea from attacking the North, saying that there will be retaliation if a single bullet flies from the South towards the North.
1: And that's BBC's Jay Kwan. French far-right leader Marine Le Pen and her National Rally Party are standing by her running mate, Jordan Bardella, amid media accusations of anti-Semitism he denies. News and analysis, townhall.com. Bill that's cleared Congress seals the fate of the penny while also calling for changes in the 5-cent piece.
7: The Common Sense Act is now on the way to President Trump's desk for his signature. With it, the penny will continue to be out of production, although existing pennies remain legal tender. Paying with cash could become less confusing, as the new legislation would be permitted to round cash transactions to the nearest nickel, a practice some states and localities have laws prohibiting. And it allows the Treasury to come up with a cheaper nickel to produce, since it currently costs more than 13 cents to produce one. I'm Ed Mattinson.
1: Starting next year, law enforcement officers in California will be banned from using gloves that deliver an electric shock. Governor Gavin Newsom has signed the law that will stay on the books through the year 2030. ICE is planning to buy 6,000 pairs of those gloves. They're specially designed to help officers subdue combative individuals. More on these stories. Town Hall.
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9: Here's the latest weather forecast on News Talk 1250 KBRF. Overnight about 55 with partly to mostly cloudy conditions. Sunshine breaks through today about 75 with a south breeze. And then we cool off a little bit with a northwest breeze for tonight, calling for upper 40s to 50. For Thursday, sunshine, lower 60s. Thursday night calling for about 45. And Friday expects some sunshine, lower 60s. This is the latest weather forecast on News Talk 1250 KBRF.
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0: All America, all the time. 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
1: Welcome to the Bongino Report AM, you early risers out there. I'm one of them. Get the workout in early in the day, right, Producer Jim? I was just talking yesterday on the radio show how everybody's on all these weight loss stuff now. Everybody looks so different. Good, good. Health hacks, your health come first. So yesterday was a huge news day, folks. We've got a lot to cover today. You had Jack Smith, the, I believe, weaponized special prosecutor up on Capitol Hill. Interesting interactions up there. And I mean interesting in that they did not work out well for Jack Smith, including some commentary on the taking of phone records from congressmen and senators. It was not a great moment for the deep state yesterday at all. Also, Lindsey Clancy yesterday. I haven't covered this too in-depth on the AM show here. However, we will drop a little bit of that in today because I believe it's indicative of a real problem we have right now. And that problem is we're living in this post-truth world where media and social media-driven narratives take over. You know, the lie spreads around the world before the truth even gets to breathe. The fact that the one patriotic hero who I believe stood for truth in this case, the juror called the holdout juror, has become like public enemy number one by these psychos is really insane. So there was a hearing yesterday about a new trial. Also yesterday, President Trump gave a speech about use of AI for a new portal, America, I believe America.gov. I think this is a fantastic idea. President Trump has been the AI president. He's very strong on guardrails, but we do need, obviously, to do it the right way. And listen, there's a brighter future ahead if we can make this work. So we'll get to all of that today. Welcome to the Bongino Report AM. Folks, this week is going to be stacked for Bongino Report AM on stations across the country. It airs from 5 a.m. to 6 a.m. across the country, and Bongino Report PM and on the podcast, rumble.com/Dan, every single day live at 10 a.m. It's free. Please check out the podcast. We get about 40 to 50,000 people there live every day. So we'd love for you to check that out. But we have a ton of interviews. Our colleague, Vince Colonace at Silverlock Productions, that's my company, interviewed Vice President J.D. Vance on his channel, rumble.com/Vince. They broke a ton of news. We're going to play some cuts from that coming up. I think the vice president did an amazing job in the interview. He addressed a lot of things before the election that needed to be said. Today, correct, Jim? Today, we have FBI Deputy Director, who took my spot, Christopher Rea. Chris is going to be talking about, folks, please stay tuned. And media people across the country who hate me and the Trump administration, just for a moment, put your TDS down. I know it's hard, but I want you to focus on this interview because we are going to address exactly the TTPs, the techniques, the tactics, and the policies the Trump administration and his leadership team at the FBI used to crush crime. Ignore it at your own peril, because the people actually care. I can tell, because typically at 11 o'clock when we bring in our guests on the podcast, you know, people sometimes will switch over to other shows. We'll lose a few. We actually gain people today. So stay tuned for that. And then tomorrow, we have Dr. Peter McCullough. Dr. McCullough was a regular guest on our 12 to 3 radio show we had before going into the FBI. We're going to talk about ivermectin, the spike protein, any potential long-term dangers from the COVID vaccine, AI. It's going to be a really widely scoped interview, so don't miss that. Sorry about the long setup, folks, but we really do have a lot this week, and I just don't want you to miss any of it. We'll be right back.
0: The Bongino Report AM.
1: Those weight loss injections are everywhere. You know about them. But a lot of people stop. They don't like the injections. They're worried about the side effects. You know, so I have the solution for you right now. A while back, I needed to drop some pounds after the whole incident with the health crisis. I gained a lot of weight. I called Miles at Brickhouse Nutrition and said, Miles, you got something for me. I need to lose about 15 pounds. 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

0: Jack Smith up on the hill. So Jack Smith is up there, and folks, I'm given that I was a central part of this investigation, I'm going to limit my commentary intentionally. However, I do feel an obligation, because I've said this before, to tell you that Cash and I, when we ran the FBI as the director and the deputy director, we found out about what became a central component of today's Jack Smith hearing up on Capitol Hill, the phone records, the taking of phone records of members of Congress and the Senate. We found out about that because of a massive information deep dive we had done. And I'm just going to be straight with you. We had people who were not necessarily open and willing to give this stuff up. So we had to do a dive. I will never forget the day, and I won't tell you who, but when somebody ran into me with a piece of paper and knocked on my door, and they used to call me Ball. Hey, Ball. Hey, Ball. Which I hated, by the way. I still hate it. Some people here call me. I just can't stand it. But whatever. I gave up. I just tell them not to. Hey, Boss, we found something. And I said, what is it? And it was basically a memo where we had learned about the taking of phone records for members of the Senate. So in the interest of transparency, we ran, or I did specifically, me, ran up to Capitol Hill and pulled the senators out and put them in a room and said, hey, you, listen, this is what happened. So there's an investigation into that, which I'll respect. But Jack Smith got caught up on Capitol Hill. And I don't think did a particularly good job defending what I believe was an unquestioned weaponization of government. So that happened. And again, I remember the moment like it was yesterday. Folks, I knew it was bad, but just to see this constant litany of stuff being put on your desk where you're staring at it with your own two retina and eyeballs is just a shocking experience. It really is, because you know it, and then you see it, and you know, we'll leave that there. Also today, and I'll get to this later, this Lindsey Clancy case. Folks, I'll cover this later in the show just briefly, but the case is disgusting. It's an abomination to humankind. The fact that three children were murdered, one of them apparently was trying to get away, and that this has become about doxing a juror who is an American hero who did the right thing is just gross and speaks more to the post-truth society we live in right now than anything. I'm really horrified by this whole thing. I cannot believe that there was anyone on that jury who was not convinced at the time. And the fact that the one man who held out, who we'll cover this a little bit more later, is become the bête noir, like the awful guy. And it's just outrageous. This guy is an American hero. And it's just really gross what happened to him. Okay, getting back up to today's show, because some more news broke yesterday. I know it's a lot. This is a heavy opening segment, so forgive me from jumping from topic to topic. But this is, again, like drinking from a motorized fire hose with a jet engine behind it. Yesterday, something happened as well, which was indicative of this news ecosystem we're in now, where, candidly, folks, I don't think truth matters anymore to a lot of people. I just don't. The Clancy trial to that effect just kind of nails that for me. Do people even care that three innocent kids were murdered? And I've asked this question a lot, like, would the post-truth world, in this post-truth world, would it matter you more if we forced you to watch it? Because a lot of people who had really strong opinions about Free Palestine or whatever, after they watched the video that these, you know, animals put out after October 7th, you see the video, a whole lot of people change their mind and go, oh, I didn't realize they were taking people's heads off with shovels. Yeah, they were. Yeah, they were. There's more on this, but first, let's take a quick break.
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0: We live in this post-truth world, and unfortunately, a large portion of the post-truth world effect, where people will believe anything they hear on X or elsewhere, and it's not you. I'm not in any way condemning my audience. You guys are great ladies out there. A lot of this is the left-wing media. I bring this up because it's a story, again, that I was involved in, and I, when you're on the other side and you're back in government and you see the fake news, you see why Donald Trump can't stand these people. You see it. And I'd always known about the fake news, so did you, obviously. However, when you see it on the other side and you see how they just blatantly make this stuff up, you're like, you want to just throw up every time you read one of these stories. So yesterday, a former colleague of mine at the FBI, Andrew Bailey, who was the Attorney General of Missouri and is a wonderful family man and just a great guy, diehard conservative and a good man, he worked with me in Cash. He was in a co-deputy director spot. We worked together for a long period of time while I was there, okay? He was a good man. He was brought in to help. I told you we were overflowing with information. He was a total asset when he was there. So yesterday, he announced he was leaving the position, I believe in a week, next week or so. He was headed back to Missouri. And folks, there is nothing controversial about this story at all. Like me, I had pledged I was going to do the first year of the administration. That's what I did. I had some obligations. I could only do the year. Attorney General Bailey, who was the co-deputy director, had some of the same family obligations. There's no controversy here at all. Why am I bringing this up? Because the garbage, trash, scum in the left-wing media has to make a scandal out of everything. This is the biggest non-story ever. And of course, who is at the tip of the spear of stupid? Who's always at the tip of the spear of stupid? Fusion Kendallanian. This guy spins more tales than freaking Teddy Ruxpin. Fusion Ken needs a surgical coin insertion spot in his spine where we can include Teddy Ruxpin tokens so he can tell you a freaking story. Nothing this guy tells you of substance about the Trump administration is ever true. The Intercept, back in 2014, it's a left-wing outlet, wrote this big article saying how Ken Delanian was basically a tool of the CIA and was a, quote, CIA mop-up man. Like, he was working with them to foster narratives. I didn't write it. They wrote it. And yet this guy is allowed to spew his nonsense on X and MSNOW, whatever the hell they renamed their stupid network. And it's really an insult. Here's Ken Delanian. He announces, former AG Bailey has announced he's leaving his post at FBI. Three people familiar with the matter told MS Now. Notice, Jim, they don't name them. I hear unnamed sources throw it right in the garbage immediately. That Bailey had been overseeing election-related matters. That's true, among other things. Bailey's message to the workforce was he was leaving for family reasons. 100% true. 100% true and accurate. He was said to have been annoyed about the recent demotion of two senior counterterrorism agents in the Washington office over their handling. He gets their wrong, Kendallian, too, some journalists. Did you notice that? Their handling of an investigation into harassing phone calls to Steve Miller's wife. Totally made up. Totally, completely fabricated, made up. Folks, I can't express to you in strong enough terms how that is a total, complete fabrication. They got that from this diaper-wearing anonymous source who works with Delanian, whose own family hates his guts and is horrified they're related to this loser. And all he does is try to destroy the Trump administration while pretending he's some MAGA-adjacent guy. He is not. He is nothing more than a mouthpiece for the liberal media who uses former position as cover. This guy's a diaper-wearing, look it up, loser, total, complete life loser. Who I'm telling you, like, his family would divorce him if that was a thing. We'll be right back.
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0: Folks, this is what Fusion Kendallanian and the left-wing media are trying to hide by inventing palace intrigue stories about Andrew Bailey leaving the FBI. The guy's garbage. And they're trying to trash this guy out the door because he had said he was going to do a limited amount of time and did it at great cost to him and his family. It's just disgusting. And people buy this stuff. I saw another piece. They're saying about Andrew Bailey, who left the FBI, that of course they love palace intrigue. The New York Times, that Bailey went weeks without meeting with Director Patel. Really? That's fascinating, because I was in those meetings. And Jim, you know when they happen? Every day. That can't be true, Jim. The New York Times said they went weeks without meeting. So let me just, again, a line for you, the table. Every morning at 8 a.m., there is a President's Daily Brief at the FBI. A CIA briefer does it, okay? You sit around a table. You get all the scoop and skinny on what's going on around the world. Cash, the director's at the head of the table. CIA briefer, it's like the Knights of the Round Table, kind of like a round, like long table there, is across the table. I was to Cash's right. Bailey was to me. He was right there. Bailey's a big guy. He's like 6'2". He looks like a linebacker. I promise if he wasn't there, I'd notice. Sometimes I'd be like, Bailey, stop kicking me. Like under the table. Like he's right there. They went weeks without meeting. They're just making this up. Please don't trust losers from Podcastistan. They're just lying to you to get you to hate every single person in the Trump orbit. Hegseth, Kennedy, Tom Homan, the vice president. It's all garbage, man. We got an election to win. Throw all this crap out, man. I'm just so tired of the nonsense. I'll show you the truth about what was done at the FBI and why they're trying to diminish the Trump administration. And here, FBI Rapid Response responded, turmoil in the FBI? Are you guys like crazy? Here are the numbers. 2,770 task force officers added. 20% decrease in the nationwide murder rate. 53,900 violent crime arrests. 31,000 violent criminals and gang members arrested. 3,256 kilos of fentanyl seized. 11,000 child victims located and identified. 5,000 child predators and human traffickers locked up. 4,260 foreign terror organization related arrests. Folks, there's more. I don't have time to read it all to you. This is what happened at the Donald Trump FBI. This is why you constantly hear Podcastistan and Doomers, whose only interest is destroying this movement from the inside, invent and leak to Fusion Kendallanian and others ridiculous palace intrigue stories to keep you distracted from what really matters. And what really matters is you not getting dead and the federal law enforcement under President Trump doing everything in their power to get the people who want to get you dead, the bad guys, off the streets. I just can't stand the people who fall for liberal media BS despite a documented history of them lying to you about everything. The story about co-deputy director Andrew Bailey leaving to go back home and the media manipulation of suckers who believe the story is just garbage. We'll be right back.
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4: With SRN News, I'm Rich Thomason in Washington. As of this morning, the long-running U.S. military mission in Iraq is over. The last American troops in that country have been pulled out. Later today, the Secretary of War expected to announce deep cuts in the military's top brass, Less generals, more GIs, is how Pete Hegseth frames it. Cockpit chaos aboard a flight from Dubai to Israel, forcing an emergency landing in Saudi Arabia. Apparently, the pilot and co-pilot got into some sort of a fight. There may have been a stabbing, with passengers and airline personnel having to intervene. President Trump continues to push back against calls for increased government regulation of AI. He says guardrails to protect against misuse of the technology are already in place. And on Wall Street this morning, the Dow futures 43 points higher, NASDAQ futures down 22. More details, srnnews.com.
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10: Here's the latest weather forecast on News Talk 1250 KBRF. Overnight, about 55 with partly to mostly cloudy conditions. Sunshine breaks through today, about 75 with a south breeze. And then we cool off a little bit with a northwest breeze for tonight, calling for upper 40s to 50. For Thursday, sunshine, lower 60s. Thursday night, calling for about 45. And Friday, expect some sunshine, lower 60s. This is the latest weather forecast on News Talk 1250 KBRF.
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11: 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Singer Johnny Mathis was born on this day, and Babe Ruth hit his record-setting 60th home run of the season on this day in 1927. 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

0: If not for a teacher named Jimmy Driftwood, the average American would know little about the Battle of New Orleans. In 1936, he wrote a song about the event to help his students learn more about it. Johnny Horton later recorded it into a hit.
1: I must say, before I worked here at this battlefield, that's all I knew about the Battle of New Orleans myself.
0: Patricia Corral is today a ranger at Chalmette Battlefield, where on January 8, 1815, 8,000 British soldiers intent on taking the city of New Orleans were repelled by 4,000 soldiers led by Andrew Jackson.
2: We looked down a river and we see the British come, and there must have been 100 of them beating on the drum.
1: They weren't prepared for the cold. They thought this is the warm, sunny South, but it was freezing temperatures at that time. So I think that the landscape really did factor into the British defeat here.
0: Jackson's men built an earthen rampart between the Mississippi River and the swamplands. The British were at close range when the Americans opened fire.
2: We fired our

0: The Friars and the Brown Bulls are really something that factored into this battle when you think about the British coming here.
1: The battle lasted but 2 hours, and the young nation held its ground and won the last major battle of the War of 1812. The battlefield is today a national historical park commemorating the important event in American history. Traveling the countryside in New Orleans, Louisiana, I'm Andrew McCray.
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4: Here's the latest weather forecast on News Talk 1250 KBRF. Overnight, about 55 with partly to mostly cloudy conditions. Sunshine breaks through today, about 75 with a south breeze. And then we cool off a little bit with a northwest breeze for tonight, calling for upper 40s to 50. For Thursday, sunshine, lower 60s. Thursday night, calling for about 45. And Friday, expect some sunshine, lower 60s. This is the latest weather forecast on News Talk 1250 KBRF.
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5: 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I'm Darrell Anderson.
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1: The Minnesota Department of Natural Resources has confirmed new aquatic invasive species infestations in two northern Minnesota lakes. Zebra mussels were found in Six Mile Lake near Bena and Little Wolf Lake near Cass Lake. Starry stonewort was also confirmed in Six Mile Lake. Both lakes are within the boundaries of the Leech Lake Band of Ojibwe Reservation. An angler first reported zebra mussels on vegetation pulled from Little Wolf. DNR staff later found adult zebes attached to native mussels nearby. At Six Mile Lake, a lake service provider discovered zebra mussels on a boat lift. DNR staff subsequently found numerous juvenile and adult mussels. Leech Lake Band resource managers also found starry stonewort while snorkeling in Six Mile Lake. Your DNR confirmed a small amount near the public access. Starry stonewort can form dense mats that interfere with recreation and compete with native vegetation. The invasive algae has now been confirmed in 40 Minnesota water bodies since 2015. Anyone finding a suspected new aquatic invasive species infestation should contact the Minnesota DNR. This has been from the pages of the Outdoor News. Learn more at outdoornews.com.
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9: But in the end, you know, we have to remember when we release a loved one, when we release a child into trusting the Lord, you know, we're releasing them to the Lord.
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11: Here's your forecast from News Talk 1250 KBRF. Today becoming mostly sunny with a high of 74 and a light west southwest wind. Low of 49 tonight for Thursday, October 1st. Sunny and 61. Friday, sunny and 60. And for the weekend, a chance of rain on Saturday with 62. And Sunday, sunny and 59. That's your weather from News Talk 1250 KBRF.

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2: 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Big rains are expected across the midsection of the country as the remnants of Hurricane Polo make their way across the United States. This year's Atlantic hurricane season has been quiet, but that's not the case in the Pacific. I'll have more when we come back. 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For farmers across the Corn Belt, recent rains have slowed harvest, and as the moisture continues, crop quality concerns are beginning to appear in the field. And this week, those concerns could intensify across a broad cross-section of the United States, while what's left of one of the most powerful storms recorded over the Pacific Ocean slowly rains itself out. Polo was named a tropical storm on September 21st in the Pacific Ocean, and in 24 hours, it had become a Category 5 hurricane, one of the fastest storm intensifications on record. Winds in the storm peaked at 180 miles per hour, and it reached Category 5 strength three separate times. After coming ashore in the Baja Peninsula, Polo's remnant low crossed into the mountains of northern Mexico and has now merged with a cold front over the southern plains. The combined storm is forecast to track northeast through the Midwest into the weekend. Now, days ago, the National Weather Service flagged a high risk of excessive rainfall from Texas through Kansas, Missouri, and Arkansas. That's a call its own forecasters described as very uncommon. Ag meteorologist Greg Solier reported on This Week in Agribusiness that local totals of 4 to 8 inches are possible in the hardest hit areas, with a broad swath of 2 to 4 inches expected across the Ohio Valley. Ample soil moisture in that region has already created harvest slowdowns. But the rain will be welcome in drought-stressed parts of Texas, Kansas, Nebraska, and Colorado, where it could revive pastures and lift low-flowing rivers. Now, Polo is the 18th named storm in an extraordinarily busy Pacific hurricane season. It's been fueled by record warm water from a very strong El Nino. But that same El Nino has shut down the Atlantic hurricane season. For the first time in 112 years, the Atlantic Ocean has reached the first day of fall with no hurricane activity. I'll be back with more after this.
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7: Are you concerned about PPO resistance in soybeans? I'm Darren Hefty. 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
7: The PPO chemical family includes Valor and Authority, two of the very best weed killers that we've got in soybeans. Other PPOs include Sharpen, Flexstar, Cadet, Cobra, and Ultra Blazer. We haven't seen major resistance issues, but there's definitely some kochia up in North Dakota that isn't dying when a PPO is used. However, we believe what we're seeing primarily isn't resistance, but tolerance. When weeds are small, they're a lot easier to control, and our assumption in some of the problems that are occurring are simply cases of spraying weeds that are too big or with herbicide rates that are too low. To avoid resistance issues with any chemical family, you need multiple effective modes of action. Never use Fall Valor all by itself. Add Metribuzin, plus a yellow, maybe even a group 15 like Zidua. All of your weeds, including the kochia, should be dead, and your field should be clean going into the spring. I'm Darren Hefty.
9: 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Today, becoming mostly sunny with a high of 74 and a light west southwest wind. Low of 49 tonight. For Thursday, October 1st, sunny and 61. Friday, sunny and 60. And for the weekend, a chance of rain on Saturday with 62. And Sunday, sunny and 59. 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
11: Armitage Thomason. Cockpit chaos aboard a flight from Dubai to Israel, forcing an emergency landing.
12: According to multiple reports, a Fly Dubai flight to Tel Aviv was diverted to an airport in Saudi Arabia because of an incident aboard the Boeing 737. An Israeli official says an emergency signal was transmitted after the pilots got into a physical altercation with each other. An airline spokesperson did not provide further details about the incident, but said the plane landed safely and that all the passengers were accounted for. I'm Mark Nefew.
11: The last of the U.S. troops stationed in Iraq have been withdrawn. As of this morning, the curtain falls on the long-running American mission in that country right next door to Iran.
13: Prime Minister Ali Azadi has vowed to disarm Iranian-backed militias and bring all weapons under state control. But the hardest-line factions have resisted his plans, and those groups could now see their influence grow without the American presence. The Kurds, who run an autonomous region in the north where hundreds of U.S. troops have been based, are concerned about a possible security vacuum, and some others fear a resurgence of the Islamic State group. The Iraqi government has called it the Day of Sovereignty and declared a public holiday.
11: The BBC's Hugo Bishaga. Another sleepless night, another deadly night for civilians in Ukraine. At least four fatalities reported following another Russian missile and drone barrage targeting Kiev and vicinity. It can be found at America.gov, a new AI-infused website unveiled by President Trump, who says it will help Americans in their dealings with the federal government. The website proclaims, whatever you need from government, start here. The latest inflation update is due later this morning, and ahead of that, stock futures are mixed. The Dow futures 4 points higher. The Nasdaq futures are down 25 points. While the S&P futures are better by 2 points. More on these stories, townhall.com.
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11: President Trump may be about to announce new South Korean investments in the U.S., part of a bilateral trade agreement. It was reached last year.
16: Those investments include $54 billion for a liquefied natural gas project in Alaska and a large gas-fired power plant in Texas. South Korea says there are also plans to build 8 large nuclear reactors in the U.S. The announcement could come as soon as today. I'm Tammy Trujillo.
11: Indonesian authorities have ordered the demolition of a luxury compound inside a prison. It was allegedly providing preferential treatment for favored inmates. Workers removed furniture and appliances, including large flat-screen TVs, air conditioners, gym equipment, sofas, and refrigerators from that prison. It's located near the capital, Jakarta. Also, several of the prison's buildings have now been razed. Prison holds more than 1,800 inmates. News and analysis, townhall.com. If better sleep is what you seek, new study recommends laying off the caffeine well before you hit the sack.
17: The study published in the journal Sleep Medicine Reviews says in order to get the best night's sleep, you should stop drinking caffeine nearly 9 hours before bedtime. Researchers say caffeine intake closer than that could cost you up to 45 minutes of good rest a night. Previous studies advise delaying your first cup of coffee till 90 minutes after you wake up to help balance hormones, especially cortisol, which regulates stress. John Scott reporting.
11: President Trump likes to make name changes. Lake Ontario, the Gulf of Mexico, and now artificial intelligence. He signed an executive order directing all branches of the federal government to call it super intelligence, SI instead of AI. Mr. Trump signed the order after a summit at the White House with tech CEOs. More on these stories, townhall.com.
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0: 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The 210 I-94 ramp is now functioning as a roundabout, and there are temporary lanes to connect the new alignment with the old one. 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MnDOT wants to remind motorists that the roadway is still an active work zone, so please slow down and travel with care. 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
23: I'm Rob Gerisline, and this is from the pages of the Outdoor News, brought to you by Onyx Fish. Two northern Minnesota lakes have joined the state's growing list of waters containing aquatic invasive species. After the break, we'll explain what was found and how anglers and lake workers helped identify the new infestations.
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23: The Minnesota Department of Natural Resources has confirmed new aquatic invasive species infestations in two northern Minnesota lakes. Zebra mussels were found in Six Mile Lake near Bena and Little Wolf Lake near Cass Lake. Starry stonewort was also confirmed in Six Mile Lake. Both lakes are within the boundaries of the Leech Lake Band of Ojibwe Reservation. An angler first reported zebra mussels on vegetation pulled from Little Wolf. DNR staff later found adult zebes attached to native mussels nearby. At Six Mile Lake, a lake service provider discovered zebra mussels on a boat lift. DNR staff subsequently found numerous juvenile and adult mussels. Leech Lake Band resource managers also found starry stonewort while snorkeling in Six Mile Lake. Your DNR confirmed a small amount near the public access. Starry stonewort can form dense mats that interfere with recreation and compete with native vegetation. The invasive algae has now been confirmed in 40 Minnesota water bodies since 2015. Anyone finding a suspected new aquatic invasive species infestation should contact the Minnesota DNR. This has been from the pages of the Outdoor News. Learn more at outdoornews.com.
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2: Good Wednesday morning. It's 6:12. The KBRF morning show is powered by Rood Electric, the bright choice in quality. We've got to 54 right now, some fog, a mist, south wind at 5 miles an hour. Patchy fog early on, then becoming mostly sunny, high of 74. Light west-south wind, 5 to 10 miles an hour today. Tonight, low of 49, going to be sunny for Thursday, 61 tomorrow, and 60 on Friday. Don't see a chance of rain again until Saturday. 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
4: 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Ottertail County Commissioners met with residents at a community open house in Richville. County staff shared updates on recycling, roads, elections, and local resources. Residents then asked questions and shared concerns. Scott Bjerke and Chris McCon of the Solid Waste Department updated residents on single-sort recycling in the northeast part of the county. County Engineer Jody Tyke reviewed this year's finished road projects and shared plans for next year. Election staff Liz Mickelson and Carmen Tossel shared voting options and timelines for absentee and early voting. After the presentations, residents asked commissioners about issues affecting their towns and personal lives. Emergency medical services, or EMS, was a main topic. Many residents said they support the county's Sprint EMS pilot program. Commissioners encouraged residents to attend a public meeting on the Emergency Medical Service Subordinate Service District. The meeting is on Monday, October 5th in Pelican Rapids. Two of the region's largest healthcare providers announced plans Tuesday to combine operations, prompting Minnesota Attorney General Keith Ellison to launch a formal state review into the proposed mega-merger. The boards of directors for Bloomington-based Health Partners and Duluth-based Essentia Health have approved a definitive affiliation agreement to merge into a single nonprofit health system across Minnesota, Wisconsin, and North Dakota. If approved, the combined system will operate under the Health Partners name and encompass 22 hospitals, more than 135 clinics, 6,000 clinicians, and 45,000 employees. Essentia facilities will retain their existing branding while operations are integrated over time. Hours after the health systems announced their agreement, Ellison announced his office will scrutinize the transaction under state health care, charities, and antitrust laws to evaluate whether it serves the public interest. As part of the evaluation, the Attorney General's office is seeking public feedback through an online input form, dedicated phone lines, and an upcoming community forum. A group of Wahpeton area residents and the Dakota Resource Council are suing a state agency in a dispute over water for a large dairy farm. The suit against the North Dakota Department of Water Resources was filed Friday in Burleigh County District Court. The Department of Water Resources approved the sale of 500,000 gallons of water per day from the city of Wahpeton to the Southeast Water Users District. The Southeast Water Users District would be one source of water for the 12,500-cow Abercrombie Dairy operated by Minnesota-based Riverview. The lawsuit seeks to invalidate the water agency's dismissal of the group's administrative challenge and to nullify the approval of the water sale. I'll be back with more KBRFradio.com news after this.
3: Weather can shift quickly and sometimes become dangerous. 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
4: 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With the holidays approaching, it also means the busiest time for Minnesota food shelves. Shane Johnson is with the Ralph Reeder Food Shelf in Moundsview and says the need is growing.
7: The thing that we most need right now probably are canned proteins, things like tuna, canned meats, ready-made meals. Those are usually a big request that we get. A lot of the times people will donate produce from their gardens, although now, you know, we're getting out of that season, but that's always a big request that a lot of our families have.
4: Shane says for every dollar donated, they can provide about $10 worth of food to a family thanks to their partner programs. Higher housing costs continue to create challenges for first-time homebuyers in Minnesota. Minnesota Realtors President Wendy Uselak says even relatively small changes can make a difference for buyers on tighter budgets.
8: Any change in any of the components in their monthly payment affect them more than somebody who's maybe owned a home and they're getting the benefit of having built some equity.
4: Uselak says interest rates are only part of the equation, with higher insurance, property taxes, and energy costs also affecting affordability. A bipartisan bill introduced by Iowa Republican Chuck Grassley and Minnesota Democrat Amy Klobuchar would extend a federal tax credit for small biodiesel producers through 2029. The small agri-biodiesel producer credit provides 20 cents per gallon on the first 15 million gallons of biodiesel produced annually by qualifying companies. The credit is set to expire at the end of this year. Clean Fuels says the extension would provide certainty for producers while supporting jobs, rural investment, and domestic energy production. Minnesota livestock producers can now apply for state grants aimed at preventing wolf attacks on their animals. The Minnesota Department of Agriculture is offering a total of $25,000 in federal funding through its Wolf Livestock Conflict Prevention Grant Program. Eligible expenses include guard animals, fencing, wolf deterrent lights, and calving shelters. Producers in Minnesota's Wolf Range have until December 18th to apply. The grants will reimburse up to 80% of approved project costs. For KBRFRadio.com News, I'm Derek Sidian. 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
9: Here's your forecast from News Talk 1250 KBRF. Today becoming mostly sunny with a high of 74 and a light west southwest wind. Low of 49 tonight for Thursday, October 1st. Sunny and 61. Friday, sunny and 60. And for the weekend, a chance of rain on Saturday with 62. And Sunday, sunny and 59. That's your weather from News Talk 1250 KBRF.
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2: It's 6:20, good Wednesday morning, 54 right now. South wind at just 5 miles an hour. Some fog and mist this morning. That'll be replaced with sunshine and a high of 74 today. USDA News, and this morning we hear from Leon Johnson in our Farm Service Agency, County Executive Director, with department news, reminders, updates for producers. So let's bring in Leon. Good morning. What do you got to unwrap today?
10: Well, good morning. I like the forecast. We're going to see some sun here later today with some warmer temps. Get this fog and rain out of here. But this time of year, typically for FSA, we're kind of wrapping up the end of the year, getting ready for the new year. But due to some changes to the Working Families Tax Cut Act and a few other things, we're currently working on the ARC PLC sign up for the crop year 2026. So the crop is coming off now over the next month or more, but we're actually doing and sign up for the 26 crop year now. Normally, we're dealing with that in January, February, March, and due to some delays, we're dealing with that now. And so between now and December 11th, producers can come in and sign up for the 2026 ARC or PLC program. So nothing's changed with the ARC or PLC. So ARC is the Agricultural Risk Coverage Program. PLC is the Price Loss Coverage Program. And under the ARC, you have the ARC County, which uses ARC County yields to determine part of the formula in the payment calculation. ARC-IC is where you use your individual farm information. And the payment rates have, there's different formulas for those two options to determine if a payment is going to be made out of our office under those programs. And the price loss coverage, of course, everything is based on the national price. And so sign up for 26 runs now through December 11th. So we're going to, you're going to be working on getting the crop off. Your farmers are working on the end of year stuff, November, December, tax planning and so on. And we're going to be working on sign up here at the office. So we do have the option or the ability to enroll farms in a multi-year contract. So the program, the ARC or PLC option is available through 2031. You can sign up all your farms, however it works, through 2031, make the same election for every year. But during an open sign-up period, changes can be made during that time. So you're not necessarily locked in, but if you want to keep things the way they are, you're going to be good to go. And then we're going to start on sign-up crop year 2027 beginning November 2nd, and that'll run through March 15th, which is our deadline that we've used in the past years for that program. So lots going on as far as the annual sign-up. Typically, we do it over the winter, but we're going to be doing it this fall for 26. And then with the crops coming off the field, some of it's going to end up in the bin. And so if you're interested in a commodity loan for the grain that's in the bin, FSA, through the Commodity Credit Corporation, has marketing assistance loans available. These loans provide short-term financing at relatively cheaper interest rates that allow for, you know, infusion of cash into the operation, pay down some higher interest loans. They work well from a pre-tax planning purpose, whether you treat the loans as income or as a loan. And they're good for 9 months following the month of disbursement. So if we were to disperse a loan in October, November is month one. And they're relatively cheap to apply for, $45 fee for the first bin, $3 for each additional bin on the loan. And then due to some changes that have been made with the Farm Service Agency, some producers are paying for the filing fees that we got to do. We file a UCC. We do a CNS with lien filing and lien notification. And so there's some additional costs there. But here again, relatively cheap and reasonable. All we need is bin measurements. We can calculate the bushels that are in the bin. We have a calculator tool that works very well. And like I mentioned earlier, they're a great cash flow tool. They can be a tax and end of the year planning tool. And the Working Families Tax Cut Act did increase our loan rates. There's been complaints for years that our loan rates are too low. Now, they still not maybe high enough, but they were increased. And so In West Ottertail, our 26 loan rate is $2.30 a bushel on corn. It was 208, you know, so we did gain something per bushel. Wilkin County corn is 226. It was 204. Soybeans, basically, were about $6 in both West Ottertail and Wilkin County. Now on soybeans, we're at 661 in West Ottertail and 663 in Wilkin County. And then wheat is around $4 per bushel in both counties. Sunflowers are 11.38 in West Ottertail and 11.45 in Wilkin per hundredweight. And sunflower loan rate is up over a dollar per hundredweight. So there was some changes that were made, like I said, in the Working Families Tax Cut Act that did impact our commodity loans. So just be aware they are available and they're relatively easy to apply for here at the FSA office. And then for our livestock producers, we do have the livestock forage program that is triggered in both Ottertail County and Wilkin County. And based on the drought monitor, the drought was more severe in Wilkin County than Ottertail County. So, that program pays on a per month basis during the grazing period. And so we're going to pay on 2 months in Ottertail County and 4 months in Wilkin County. And the program looks at how many acres are being grazed, how many livestock are involved in the operation, and we're going to pay on the lesser of. So if you overgraze, we're going to pay on the number of livestock. If you undergraze, we're going to pay on the number of livestock. We limit it to what the pasture can actually carry or what's actually out there. And the deadline to apply for that program is March 1st. So, and of course, it's not too late to apply for a farm storage facility loan. We are running into, end of year deadlines. Today is the last day of the fiscal year for the federal government. So it does take a little time in October to get things up and running for some of our programs, but we can accept applications and get things ready to move from that standpoint. Yeah. So, but with that, hopefully we have a nice day this afternoon, and I will talk with you next week.
2: All right, and we thank Leon Johnson, Farm Service Agency County Executive Director, this morning for USDA News. 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Today, becoming mostly sunny. And a high of 74 for October 1 tomorrow, sunny and 61.

0: Good morning and welcome to Country Morning here on the Red River Farm Network for this Wednesday, September 30th, 2026. I'm Jamie Dickerman. Grain markets finishing mixed yesterday. Soybeans coming back from some of those losses Monday. Well, corn and wheat struggled to find some direction. Bold Marketing's Dwayne Bussey said the market kind of followed that familiar turnaround Tuesday pattern after Monday's sharp moves.
1: Yesterday's news was kind of disappointing to the market. China did not drop the 10% tariff on U.S. soybeans. But we kind of digested that and saw some harvest delays, you know, in the crop progress report in Monday afternoon. So a little bit of a turnaround Tuesday, pop back, and soybeans were off the lows, up 9, but we're also off the highs a little bit too. I'm still a little bit fearful the funds being extremely long corn and soybeans, that as harvest pressure finally gets underway next week, at least that's the forecast, I think these markets will see a little bit of pressure, maybe some funds getting out of some of those long positions.
0: Soybeans leading that recovery. November futures closing 9.5 cents higher. December corn slipped a penny. Chicago wheat gaining 4, and Kansas City, Minneapolis were lower yesterday. Overnight trade, though, we're seeing firmer action across the board. December corn up 3.25, November beans up 3.75. KC wheat up 2.5, Chicago up 4.75, Minneapolis about 5.75 cents higher. Focus now shifting to a busy day of reports here. The USDA coming out with the quarterly grain stocks and small grain summary reports at 11 o'clock central this morning. Analysts expecting September 1st corn stocks at 1.924 billion bushels. That would be up from 1.55 billion bushels a year ago. Soybean stocks expected at 323 million bushels. And for the wheat, traders looking for quarterly stocks at about 1.849 billion bushels. That's 13% below last year. USDA's small grains report also expected to put 2026 wheat crop near 1.527 billion bushels, slightly below USDA's September estimate, and that's 23% below last year. Harvest weather remaining another important piece of the market here. September rain slowing the soybean harvest in portions of the western corn belt. Iowa's soybean harvest running 14 percentage points behind its normal pace for late September. Nebraska also behind 5% harvested compared with 17% average around this time. Additional heavy rain forecast for portions of the central and western corn belt over the next 7 days, and that could continue to limit the harvest progress and also provide some support to the corn and soybean futures. Reporting Agriculture's Business, this is the Red River Farm Network.
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3: National Farm Safety and Health Week is celebrated every year on the third week of September. So this is just a great time to remind farmers as they're heading out to the fields of harrowing or maybe even are starting their fall harvest to really keep safety top of mind and to really be thinking about paying attention to what you're doing and keeping not only yourself safe, but the people around you safe as well. This is also a reminder to be taking good care of yourself. We're the first line of defense when it comes to safety, and it is hard for us to be good defenders when we are not at 100%. So things like trying to get a little more sleep, making sure we're eating healthy each day, those are really going to make a difference and help us make smart decisions.
2: The mission of the Minnesota Corn Growers Association is to identify and promote opportunities for corn growers. That's because corn matters. Wednesday, September 30th. It's time for livestock markets. I'm Don Wick right here on the Red River Farm Network. It was a mixed go for live cattle futures yesterday. October live cattle down 22 cents at 217.22. Steady money for the December contracts in at 220.80. We did see some gains in deferred contracts. Feeder cattle, they rallied through the end of the day. October feeders closing $1.75 higher, 333.65. November, 162 higher at 330.90. October lean hogs went $1.12 higher, 79.37. And December lean hogs closed 130 higher at 69.70. We did see some bids on a dress basis offered yesterday in Nebraska at 350, but no cattle traded. It is interesting, bids surfacing as early as Tuesday. Last week's light trade may mean that packers are short bought for cattle this week. The weekly comprehensive Fed cattle report shows carcass weights this past week were 954, 3 pounds heavier than the previous week, 23 pounds heavier than where we were last year. Boxed beef cutout values, choice carcasses at $382.66. That is a gain of $2.18. Selects up by a whopping $6.25, $364.48. The quote, the spread between the choice and the select cuts has widened, has narrowed rather, we're just over $18. Phillip Livestock Auction, Phillip, South Dakota, they had just about 1,300 head yesterday. No sale last week, so the comparisons are made to their auction 2 weeks ago. Feeder steers, 950 to 1,000 pounds, were $3 higher. Other classes, not well compared. They had steers, 921 for an average weight, going 327 to 336. Their next sale, next Tuesday, they're expecting 5,500 spring calves already on the books at Phillip Livestock. Iowa Southern Minnesota Hogs, a weighted average price of $78.01, a trend not available through USDA. Pork cutout values were down just 3 cents. The rib and belly primals were stronger, bellies up almost $7, but we saw losses in the other primals to bring that into the negative territory. Hog slaughter, 493,000 head. In the dairy markets, cheese, the barrels unchanged, blocks down 3.25, butter down 5.25. Class 3 milk were down into the $14 money. October, $14.90 per hundred weight, down 18 cents. And the Pipestone, Minnesota hay and straw auction, good quality alfalfa, large rounds, 150 to 205 a ton. I'm Don Wick. This is the Red River Farm Network.
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2: Farm News Time here on the Red River Farm Network. Good morning. I'm Don Wick, along with Jamie Dickerman and Chloe Wadd. Agriculture Secretary Brooke Rollins covered a lot of ground Tuesday, moving from the America.gov announcement at the White House to a question-answer period at the Make America Healthy Again Summit. At both events, Rollins addressed the current farm economy.
8: From my perspective, I'm not sure there is anything more important than solving this challenge of profitability for our farmers so that they're not dependent. They're not farming for a government check. Yeah. They don't want to farm for a government check. They want to be able to sell their goods in the marketplace, and yet they haven't really been able to do that for a really, really long time.
2: Rollins said the second Trump administration inherited a $50 billion agricultural trade deficit from the Biden White House. In the past 18 months, 22 trade deals have been negotiated, and China is making additional ag purchases.
8: We've now cut that trade deficit in half in just over a year. We're going to have record exports in dairy, tree nuts, corn, et cetera, this year. This is all, you're not going to hear this from the mainstream media because they don't want to give us much credit, but the president has been so, so great on this. Once we're out of the conflict, we already had really low diesel prices before Iran. Of course, that is now skyrocketed diesel. We're working on that separately. But fertilizer, we're beginning to reshore fertilizer plants back to America. Interest rates will come down.
2: At the MAHA event, Rollins announced USDA increased the investment in regenerative pilot programs from $700 million to $1 billion for the 2027 fiscal year. Enhancements will be made to the Environmental Quality Incentives Program, the Conservation Stewardship Program, both to support regenerative agriculture.
0: The November midterms could help determine how Congress approaches unfinished farm bill negotiations. Cook Political Report senior editor and elections analyst David Wasserman says economic concerns creating an unusually unsettled mood in rural America.
9: This might be the most restless mood we've seen rural America in politically since 1986, when family farm foreclosure rates were nearly 25%, and Democrats ended up picking up 8 seats in the Senate in Ronald Reagan's second term. Now we're looking at a perfect storm hitting Republicans in rural America. Not only is there frustration over inflation and input costs, fertilizer costs, diesel fuel, interest rates, we're also seeing a backlash against the president's decision to import 300 million metric tons of beef.
0: The current Congress will still have an opportunity to act on the farm bill after Election Day.
9: Everyone is waiting to see what will happen here because Democrats are holding out to see just how much better a deal they can get if they wrest back one or both houses of Congress. Republicans, they have gotten a lot of what they wanted in the reconciliation bill, but they'd rather pass a package in a lame duck session of Congress if they can cut a deal. There are, keep in mind, a lot of outgoing members who are retiring or running for other office who would like to get something done before they term out.
10: The national average price for diesel fuel is $6.41 per gallon. That's down from last week's record price of $6.52. AAA reports the average diesel fuel price in North Dakota is $6.13 per gallon. It's $6.24 in Minnesota and $6.06 per gallon in South Dakota.
2: North Dakota Governor Kelly Armstrong and South Dakota Governor Larry Roden are responding to the high diesel fuel costs in their respective states. Armstrong's executive order expands the use of red-dye diesel fuel for farmers and ranchers. This version of diesel fuel is taxed much less than other diesel. The executive order is in place through the end of November. In South Dakota, Roden is allowing farmers and ranchers to haul ag products at 10% above weight restrictions and suspends a $25 overweight trip permit.
0: Drier weather returns to much of the northern plains and upper Midwest today after several days of rain. National Weather Service says patchy fog possible across eastern North Dakota, western Minnesota, northeast South Dakota before the sunshine takes over today. Highs generally reach in the upper 60s to low 70s across North Dakota and northern Minnesota. Warmer temperatures further south. A cold front brings cooler air in tomorrow, Thursday. Highs will fall mainly into the upper 50s, low 60s across North Dakota and northern Minnesota. Rainfall totals, Crookston, 2.47 inches. Grand Forks, 2.25 inches. Mayville, 1.56 inches. Castleton, 0.8 of an inch from Endon. 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
11: Here's your forecast from News Talk 1250 KBRF. Today becoming mostly sunny with a high of 74 and a light west southwest wind. Low 49 tonight for Thursday, October 1st. Sunny and 61. Friday, sunny and 60. And for the weekend, a chance of rain on Saturday with 62. And Sunday, sunny and 59. That's your weather from News Talk 1250 KBRF.
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10: Red River Farm Network, a developing El Nino could have implications for Northern Plains farmers as well beyond this year's harvest. DTN meteorologist John Baranek says the Pacific weather pattern is already approaching record territory.
13: Yeah, so what El Nino does, and I mean, it's going to be the record one. We're basically in record territory already. So this is going to be the driving force. I mean, we are going to see some variation to it, and it's not going to be consistently like I'm about to say. But overall, what we really see during El Ninos is a very, very warm winter period, especially across the northern half of the U.S. So we should expect a lot more higher temperatures. We'll still get storm systems moving through.
10: Parts of the northern plains have struggled with drought this growing season. Winter precipitation will be an important factor in replenishing soil moisture.
13: Super El Nino events are pretty active, actually, so it might be actually kind of wet in December, but you take the season as a whole, and it should be lower precipitation. We're looking at warmer temperatures, continued precipitation, so that's mostly rainfall. We're going to get more rainfall events out of it, less snow. That might be an interesting thing to happen across not just me, but Wisconsin and the Dakotas, Montana, up into Canada, where we just don't have the snowpack this coming year, and that might leave us a little bit more dependent on that spring rainfall to return and get us wet again. So we'll be watching out for that.
2: The repeated rain is beginning to raise crop quality concerns. Park River, North Dakota farmer Joe Miller says the biggest risk is for the crop still sitting in the field. It can deteriorate quickly with the wet conditions.
14: Well, fortunately, all these crops can handle the moisture a lot better than things like edible beans and wheat. Now, wheat breaks down pretty fast and start sprouting. Edible beans start losing color or turning dark, and they can get a lot of damage that way.

0: Minnesota Senator Tina Smith. California Congressman Jim Costa has not announced his intentions, but is also expected to make a run for the leadership role on the Ag Committee.
1: President Trump has nominated Greg Ibaugh as the next Undersecretary for Trade and Foreign Agricultural Affairs. Ibaugh is the former head of the Nebraska Agriculture Department and served as USDA's Undersecretary for Marketing and Regulatory Programs during the first Trump administration. Ibaugh will succeed Luke Lindbergh, who is now Executive Director of the United Nations World Food Program.
2: Consumer confidence fell sharply in September as higher fuel costs and inflation concerns weighed on households. The Consumer Confidence Index dropped 6.7 points to 81.9. That's the lowest reading since 2014 and well below economists' expectations. The Conference Board says concerns about prices and the cost of gasoline and other fuels increased significantly during the month. Consumers also became less optimistic about jobs, income, and business conditions. The survey found 68% of consumers expect interest rates to increase over the next 12 months.
0: Middle East crude oil shipments are moving closer to pre-war levels, but diesel supplies remain tight. Marine tracking firm Kepler says oil and petroleum product flows through the Strait of Hormuz, averaging 13.1 million barrels per day last week. That's nearly 80% of the 17.1 million barrels per day moving before the war. J.P. Morgan's estimating total Middle East crude flows, including the alternative routes, have recovered to 98% of pre-war levels. The improvement has not reached refined fuels. J.P. Morgan says Middle East gasoline and diesel shipments remain at only 58% of pre-war levels. Diesel prices still above $6 a gallon. Crude oil is traded above $90 a barrel throughout September. Analysts warn the increased Hormuz traffic does not mean shipping risks have eased. In fact, Iran has increased attacks on tankers as more vessels move through the strait. Reporting Agriculture's Business, you are listening to the Red River Farm Network.
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5: Limited precipitation will be occurring across the northern plains and upper Midwest as we finish out this week and move into the weekend. And we're expecting to see the temperatures come down just a little bit more. I'm meteorologist Drew Lerner for the Red River Farm Network. Yesterday afternoon, temperatures in the 70s and lower 80s across a part of the northern plains. And that was certainly a nice day, at least in the sense of having the temperatures warm. We did have some humidity and moisture to deal with in the eastern parts of the region. Parts of Minnesota were not quite so warm. Now, we do look at the temperatures today to be mostly 60s and 70s. It'll be warmest in South Dakota and in Minnesota, where some middle and high 70 degrees.

0: heavy readings are a possibility. But we do have a high pressure system that will be pushing into the region, and as it does, it'll be bringing in some northwesterly breezes, and the temperatures will come down. We'll look for the highs on Thursday to be mostly running in the 50s and lower 60s. And as we get into Friday, the same will occur across a big part of the region. More 60s than 50s will occur as we get into Saturday. In fact, some areas in central South Dakota may get up into the lower 70s. Working our way on into Sunday, we'll fall back into 60s across a big part of the region, and we'll see more of that on Monday. Our nighttime low temperatures are expected to slip down into some 40s across a fair amount of the region. As we get into the period from Friday into Saturday, we'll already see some 40s in the northern half of the region, though, tomorrow morning, with 50 still lingering in the south. Now, on Friday, we do expect some of those lows to slip into the middle 30s, and it will get fairly nippy across the north. Some pockets of soft frost will be a possibility. As we get into Saturday, we'll rebound back to the 40s, and we'll probably slip back into some upper 30s and 40s as we get into Sunday morning. It still does not look like we're going to get too much in the way of freeze potentials, but that surface high pressure center that is advertised to settle over the region on Friday morning does have some potential to produce a couple of freezes up and near the Canada border in northern North Dakota and northern Minnesota, and there may be a little bit of patchy frost, like I said. Now, as we move on into the weekend, the high pressure system is expected to abate on Friday afternoon, and as that occurs, we will see a chance for some showers to develop in central South Dakota, and they very quickly will reach up to the north into North Dakota and northwestern Minnesota Friday afternoon into Saturday morning. The precipitation will be light, running mostly trace amounts upwards to about 5 or 6 tenths of an inch. I really don't think we'll see much more than that. The system will push out of the region very quickly, and we'll see more dry weather as we finish out the weekend and move into early next week. For the Red River Farm Network, I'm meteorologist Drew Lerner.
1: 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I'm Roger McOwen. Drought might force you to sell more livestock than you normally would, and that can create a tax problem. But special tax rules can provide relief. Each year, the IRS identifies drought-affected counties where livestock owners may receive additional time to replace qualifying animals sold because of drought and defer gain recognition. Normally, the replacement period is 2 years, but qualifying drought-related sales can receive an extension to 4 years with additional extensions possible when drought conditions persist. If drought forces you to sell livestock, check whether your county qualifies, whether the animals meet the requirements, and when your replacement period expires. This has been the Agricultural Law and Tax Report. I'm Roger McOwen.
2: Welcome to Inside Agriculture on the Red River Farm Network. The U.S. Meat Export Federation sees a possible path toward improving beef and pork trade with China following last week's talks between President Trump and Xi. USMEF President and CEO Dan Hallstrom says a new trade framework could help keep agricultural issues separate from larger disputes between the two countries.
3: There's a couple of things that stand out. Number one, I think we're especially encouraged that the two sides are really looking to separate trade between non-sensitive goods under the recently established U.S.-China Board of Trade. I think in particular U.S. beef and pork would be included, as well as variety meats, on this list of products to be considered for more favorable treatment from a duty standpoint. This also provides a path forward where we can maybe separate agriculture and specifically U.S. beef and pork from some of these other overlying high-level issues.
2: No tariff changes have been announced. China remains the largest export market for U.S. pork variety meats.
3: Our largest export market for pork variety meats is China, and we still have a 47% duty on U.S. Variety meats going into China. So, number one, it's important that we don't have it go any higher. And number two, that we get it down to the more reasonable level we were at prior to when all this started. So I think whether it's variety meats or muscle cuts, for that matter, the path forward would have some opportunity here for some relief on the tariff side, which would really help, especially, as I mentioned, on variety meats.
2: Hallstrom says another priority is getting clarification on China's testing requirements for U.S. beef and pork.
4: Brazilian beef shipments to China face sharp tariff increases after Brazil filled its annual import quota. China's Ministry of Commerce says Brazil reached its 1.1 million metric ton quota September 29th. Beginning tomorrow, shipments above the quota face an additional 55% tariff on top of existing duties. Brazil is the world's largest beef exporter and accounted for about half of China's 2.8 million metric tons of beef imports last year. The higher tariff could redirect some of the Brazilian beef into other markets. Australia reached its Chinese quota in June and faces the same additional tariff.
5: There have been more drone attacks on Ukraine overnight. Russian ministry said infrastructure at the Ukrainian state-owned port of Izmail was attacked. Izmail sits close to the Romanian border and is home to Ukraine's largest port on the Danube River. According to Ports Europe, the port of Izmail handles a variety of cargo, including grain, oil, timber, and other bulk commodities.
4: Got some green on the screen this morning. We are up by 4¾ cents for that Dees contract. Minneapolis wheat at 7.04. The March contract, 4½ higher. Chicago wheat March gains a nickel. And hard red winter wheat, the Dees contract, 7.47¾, 4¾ higher. We're higher in corn, too. 2 cents better for new crop, 5.24. And November soybeans, new crop, 13.03¼. That is up by 5½ cents. Checking in on the farm calendar, World Dairy Expo continuing in Madison, Wisconsin. And Minnesota Department of Agriculture, along with the Minnesota Farm Suicide Prevention Campaign, has some meetings going on in the region, trainings. There is a session tomorrow, starts at 10 o'clock. That'll be held in Fergus Falls. Another session coming up October 14th in Ada, Minnesota. Thanks for listening. 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
7: Breaking news this hour from Town Hall. I'm Rich Thomason. They're out of there. The last American troops stationed in Iraq have been withdrawn.
8: The withdrawal agreed on 2 years ago comes against the backdrop of the ongoing war between the US and Iran that has sometimes spilled over into Iraq, with Iran-backed militias firing on US troops and the US striking the group's strongholds. Baghdad's touted the end of the US mission as a sign of the country's increasing strength and sovereignty. The withdrawal is also being celebrated by Iran-backed groups, and that has raised concerns among some other Iraqis, particularly in the Kurdish region. Meanwhile, questions loom around the future of the Iraqi militias, which the Baghdad government wants, with little success so far, to disarm. I'm Charles Tillotson.
7: A cockpit fight between the pilots, apparently it involved a stabbing, forced a Fly Dubai flight to Tel Aviv to make an emergency landing in Saudi Arabia earlier today. The Boeing 737 did land safely, all the passengers said to be okay. How are Americans feeling about the economy?
9: Consumer confidence fell sharply in September as Americans face rising gas prices and continued geopolitical tensions, challenges President Trump says he's working to address. The conference board's leading index dropped more than 6.5 points from August. Chief economist Dana Peterson says confidence deteriorated notably, with business assessments turning negative for the first time in 2 years. Ken Lorman reporting.
7: We will soon be getting an update on inflation with the release of the PCE price index for the month of August. It's the Fed's preferred gauge of inflation, and it does play a role in what the central bank does with interest rates. On Wall Street this morning, the Dow futures are down 20 points. More on these stories, townhall.com.
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7: The NYPD is reviewing its officers' use of data from Flock Safety. It has created department rules for using vendors like Flock that the city does not have contracts with.
11: That news from the department Tuesday, one day after advocacy groups reported that 24 NYPD officers had used Flock's database more than 1,700 times. There will now be set rules and guidelines for turning to any outside data company. Those officers did not violate department rules since there were none. While the department does not work with Flock, it does work with a similar firm and runs its own network of license plate readers. In New York, I'm Andrew Whitman.
7: British counterterrorism police confirmed that no explosives were found in vehicles searched after arrests near a U.S.-run military base. A counterterrorism spokesman says gasoline was recovered from several vans near RAF Fairford. News and analysis, townhall.com. Will the NBA champion New York Knicks be visiting the White House?
11: The answer may depend on who you consider Knicks. In June, team owner James Dolan proclaimed on the radio that President Trump had invited the team and that the team said yes. While Dolan may go on Tuesday, Knicks head coach Mike Brown told reporters it'll be a group decision, one that hasn't been made yet. And he didn't say when the team would decide. They play in Washington in December. No NBA champion has visited the White House in either of Donald Trump's 2 terms. In New York, I'm Andrew Whitman.
7: Starting next year, California law enforcement officers will be banned from using gloves that are capable of delivering an electric shock. Governor Gavin Newsom signed the law. It will stay on the books through 2030. ICE plans to buy 6,000 pairs of the gloves designed to help officers subdue combative individuals. Townhall.com.
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16: Here's your forecast from News Talk 1250 KBRF. Today becoming mostly sunny with a high of 74 and a light west southwest wind. Low 49 tonight for Thursday, October 1st. Sunny and 61. Friday, sunny and 60. And for the weekend, a chance of rain on Saturday with 62. And Sunday, sunny and 59. That's your weather from News Talk 1250 KBRF.
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17: 7 o'clock this morning, Russell in Fergus Falls reporting a 51 and a 1.5 inches of rain in the last 24 hours. Temperature-wise, comparing to last year, September 30th, we had a high of 79 and a low of 63. Allergy forecast is low, medium today, and air quality index rated good. 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
18: 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Otter Tail County Commissioners met with residents at a community open house in Richville. County staff shared updates on recycling, roads, elections, and local resources. Residents then asked questions and shared concerns. Scott Bjerke and Chris McCon of the Solid Waste Department updated residents on single-sort recycling in the northeast part of the county. County Engineer Jody Tyke reviewed this year's finished road projects and shared plans for next year. Election staff Liz Mickelson and Carmen Tossel shared voting options and timelines for absentee and early voting. After the presentations, residents asked commissioners about issues affecting their towns and personal lives. Emergency medical services, or EMS, was a main topic. Many residents said they support the county's Sprint EMS pilot program. Commissioners encouraged residents to attend a public meeting on the Emergency Medical Service Subordinate Service District. The meeting is on Monday, October 5th in Pelican Rapids. Two of the region's largest healthcare providers announced plans Tuesday to combine operations, prompting Minnesota Attorney General Keith Ellison to launch a formal state review into the proposed mega-merger. The boards of directors for Bloomington-based Health Partners and Duluth-based Essentia Health have approved a definitive affiliation agreement to merge into a single nonprofit health system across Minnesota, Wisconsin, and North Dakota. If approved, the combined system will operate under the Health Partners name and encompass 22 hospitals, more than 135 clinics, 6,000 clinicians, and 45,000 employees. Essentia facilities will retain their existing branding while operations are integrated over time. Hours after the health systems announced their agreement, Ellison announced his office will scrutinize the transaction under state healthcare, charities, and antitrust laws to evaluate whether it serves the public interest. As part of the evaluation, the Attorney General's office is seeking public feedback through an online input form, dedicated phone lines, and an upcoming community forum. A group of Wahpeton area residents and the Dakota Resource Council are suing a state agency in a dispute over water for a large dairy farm. The suit against the North Dakota Department of Water Resources was filed Friday in Burleigh County District Court. The Department of Water Resources approved the sale of 500,000 gallons of water per day from the city of Wahpeton to the Southeast Water Users District. The Southeast Water Users District would be one source of water for the 12,500 cow Abercrombie Dairy operated by Minnesota-based Riverview. The lawsuit seeks to invalidate the water agency's dismissal of the group's administrative challenge and to nullify the approval of the water sale. I'll be back with more KBRFradio.com news after this.
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18: KBRFradio.com news continues. With the holidays approaching, it also means the busiest time for Minnesota food shelves. Shane Johnson is with the Ralph Reeder Food Shelf in Moundsview and says the need is growing.
21: The thing that we most need right now probably are canned proteins, things like tuna, canned meats, ready-made meals. Those are usually a big request that we get. A lot of the times people will donate produce from their gardens, although now, you know, we're getting out of that season, but that's always a big request that a lot of our families have.
18: Shane says for every dollar donated, they can provide about $10 worth of food to a family thanks to their partner programs. Higher housing costs continue to create challenges for first-time homebuyers in Minnesota. Minnesota Realtors President Wendy Uzlak says even relatively small changes can make a difference for buyers on tighter budgets.
1: Any change in any of the components in their monthly payment affect them more than somebody who's maybe owned a home and they're getting the benefit of having built some equity.
18: Uzlak says interest rates are only part of the equation, with higher insurance, property taxes, and energy costs also affecting affordability. A bipartisan bill introduced by Iowa Republican Chuck Grassley and Minnesota Democrat Amy Klobuchar would extend a federal tax credit for small biodiesel producers through 2029. The small agri-biodiesel producer credit provides 20 cents per gallon on the first 15 million gallons of biodiesel produced annually by qualifying companies. The credit is set to expire at the end of this year. Clean Fuels says the extension would provide certainty for producers while supporting jobs, rural investment, and domestic energy production. Minnesota livestock producers can now apply for state grants aimed at preventing wolf attacks on their animals. The Minnesota Department of Agriculture is offering a total of $25,000 in federal funding through its Wolf Livestock Conflict Prevention Grant Program. Eligible expenses include guard animals, fencing, wolf deterrent lights, and calving shelters. Producers in Minnesota's Wolf Range have until December 18th to apply. The grants will reimburse up to 80% of approved project costs. For KBRFradio.com News, I'm Derek Sidian. 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
16: Here's your forecast from News Talk 1250 KBRF. Today becoming mostly sunny with a high of 74 and a light west southwest wind. Low 49 tonight for Thursday, October 1st. Sunny and 61. Friday, sunny and 60. And for the weekend, a chance of rain on Saturday with 62. And Sunday, sunny and 59. That's your weather from News Talk 1250 KBRF.
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5: This is Minnesota News Network. I'm John Anderson. The Minnesota Attorney General's Office has announced $3 million in Medicaid fraud charges against nine providers. Attorney General Keith Ellison says one of those is Peter Jason Malin, a Duluth man accused of stealing more than $2.2 million through false psychotherapy claims.
23: Malin submitted 27,000 false claims using vulnerable individuals to falsely report his services. Patients listed in Malin's claims told us time and time again that Malin did not provide the services he claimed to provide.
5: A debate is now scheduled in the Minnesota governor's race between DFL candidate and U.S. Senator Amy Klobuchar and Republican House Speaker Lisa Damith. The two candidates will square off Monday, October 19th, and it is hosted by the Minnesota Chamber of Commerce. The chamber says topics for the debate will focus on Minnesota's economic future and issues impacting local businesses. This is MNN.
18: This is your I-94 ramp cone zone update. The 210 I-94 ramp is now functioning as a roundabout, and there are temporary lanes to connect the new alignment with the old one. 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
7: SRN News, I'm Rich Thomason in Washington. Cockpit chaos, a physical altercation between the pilots aboard a flight from Dubai to Israel, forcing an emergency landing of the aircraft in Saudi Arabia. All of the passengers on board said to be okay. The last of the American troops in Iraq have been withdrawn as of this morning. The curtain falls on the long-running American mission in that country right next door to Iran. Another deadly night for civilians in Ukraine. At least four fatalities reported following another Russian missile and drone barrage targeting Kiev and surrounding areas. It can be found at America.gov, a new AI-infused website unveiled by President Trump. He says it will help Americans in their dealings with the federal government. The Dow futures down 105 points. NASDAQ futures off 93. More details, srnnews.com.
17: News Talk 1250 KBRF, and a good Wednesday morning to you at 7:19, 54, and some fog. Becoming mostly sunny for the day with a high of 74. And then Thursday, sunny, 61, 60 for Friday to get to the weekend. Talking sports with Craig Olson yet to come this morning, and some more news headlines now. President Trump facing online criticism after he appeared to briefly nod off during an Oval Office event just moments after reviving his longtime nickname for former President Joe Biden, Sleepy Joe. The moment occurred during an announcement for a proposed $15 billion steel plant in Iowa after saying the project would have never happened under Sleepy Joe Biden. Trump sat behind the Resolute desk while other officials spoke. Video showed the president with his eyes closed and his head tilted forward. The timing prompted a flood of social media reactions from critics, including Hunter Biden, who posted, quote, Sleepy who? California Governor Gavin Newsom's press office and several Democratic lawmakers also mocked the moment. The White House has previously rejected similar claims when Trump has appeared to close his eyes during public events, saying critics are misinterpreting brief moments when the 80-year-old president is listening or resting his eyes. The episode quickly became the latest political flashpoint in a campaign season where both parties have scrutinized the age, stamina, and public appearances of national leaders. Iowa is emerging as a potential battleground in the midterm elections as financial pressures on farmers intensify across the state's agricultural economy. According to Axios, Republican strategists are increasingly worried that economic problems facing farmers could hurt GOP candidates in a state that has been a reliable Republican stronghold. Much of the concern centers on corn growers and other producers facing higher costs for fuel, fertilizer, and transportation. Diesel prices have reached record levels, while weak commodity prices and farm income concerns continue to squeeze profit margins. Some farmers have described the situation in stark terms. One farmer told CNBC that producers are, quote, really tightening their belts. And others have warned that agricultural business and trucking operators are bleeding money as costs continue to rise. The economic strain is creating an opening for Democrats who are increasingly targeting rural voters in Iowa and Midwestern states. Republicans, meanwhile, are trying to convince voters that current hardships are temporary and that administration policies will ultimately strengthen American agriculture. Just weeks until Election Day, Iowa's farm economy is becoming a critical test of whether economic frustration can outweigh long-standing Republican loyalty in one of the nation's most important agricultural states. The Department of Homeland Security has tapped $20 million in taxpayer funds to pay for a series of television commercials promoting President Trump, a move that is drawing criticism from both Democrats and some Republicans. According to the Associated Press, the money was originally intended for U.S. Customs and Border Protection programs. The ads, which carry the disclaimer, paid for by the U.S. government, feature Trump prominently and highlight administration themes such as opposition to communism, tax cuts, and border security. One spot is nearly identical to a Trump campaign-style advertisement. Democratic lawmakers accuse the administration of illegally using taxpayer money for political propaganda and have demanded answers from Homeland Secretary Mark Wayne Mullen. Several Republicans have also expressed concern, arguing that public funds should not be used for ads centered around elected officials. The White House defends the commercials as public service announcements designed to promote patriotism and inform Americans about administration priorities, not influence elections. And a growing number of U.S. trucking companies are filing for bankruptcy as soaring diesel prices and rising operating costs strain an industry critical to the nation's economy. According to industry reports, 16 trucking and transportation companies have filed for bankruptcy protection in less than a month, ranging from small owner operators to larger regional fleets. The biggest culprit is fuel. Diesel prices recently hit a record average of $6.53 a gallon, up nearly $2.80 from a year ago, driven in part by disruptions linked to the war with Iran. Industry analysts say higher fuel costs are being compounded by rising insurance, maintenance, and financing expenses. When carriers raise freight rates to offset those costs, some customers scale back shipments, putting further pressure on trucking companies. Recent filings are part of a larger industry downturn. One tracking service reports that 82 trucking companies have filed for bankruptcy so far in 2026 as freight demand remains weak and operating costs remain high. News headlines on this Wednesday morning. It's 54 right now, 7:25. We turn to sports, bringing in Craig Olson this morning. Talking sports. Last day of September edition. Good morning, Craig.
6: Hey, good morning, Greg. Welcome to the program. Yeah, you know, the Lynx had a great year, didn't they? They were outstanding all season. Won the WNBA regular season title with a record of 33-11. Had just a tremendous season. Yesterday found out Olivia Miles was the rookie of the year unanimously, and Cheryl Reeve was the coach of the year. And they got the number one seed going into the playoffs. And now they're done because the New York Liberty didn't see the number one seed and say, uh-oh, we're in trouble. No, they said, okay, well, they're beatable. And they were right. They beat us twice in a row, 87-71 last night. Both wins very convincing for the Liberty, who are playing their best basketball of the season right now. The Lynx, obviously, were not. So last night, Jonquel Jones had 21 points and 13 rebounds, and the number 8 seed beat the top seeded Lynx to complete the two-game sweep, becoming the first number 8 seed to eliminate a number 1 seed in the league's 30-year history. So the season is over for the Lynx, and the WNBA playoffs will continue for the New York Liberty. Last night, the Indiana Fever pulled even with the Las Vegas Aces in their series as Indiana won at home 99-89, forcing a game 3 back in Las Vegas. as that series is tied at a game apiece. The other two series in the WNBA resumed tonight. The Atlanta Dream will be in Washington to take on the Mystics, with Atlanta leading the series 1-0. And the Golden State Valkyries are at the Dallas Wings tonight, and that series is 1-0. Golden State has the lead going into tonight's game. So we'll put the links away for the season and now focus on the Minnesota Wild, who start their season on Thursday, tomorrow, when they go to Nashville to take on the Predators for their first game of the NHL season. The Major League Baseball playoffs got underway yesterday with the wild card round beginning. And of the four series that started yesterday, three of the home teams were winners. The only visiting team to win was the Chicago White Sox, who beat the Houston Astros 6-3. So the White Sox go up 1-0. These are all best of three playoff series. The Braves won 5-3 over the Phillies. They got a dramatic three-run homer from third baseman Austin Riley in the bottom of the eighth inning to carry them to victory. And that came off former Twins closer Johan Duran, as the Braves take a 1-0 series lead over the Phillies. The Yankees shut out the Red Sox 9-0 to go up 1-0 in their series. And the Padres take a 1-0 lead over the Cubs, winning last night 8-0 in San Diego. Game two of each of those series will take place tonight, today and tonight, four games on the schedule. Well, let's take a time out. We have a number of local items to review for you from last night. We'll take a look at that scoreboard after we return from this break, along with some NFL notes, Viking notes, that we didn't get a chance to talk about yesterday because of all the technical stuff that was going on. But, hey, we're back at it strong today, right? So more to come after this time out here on News Talk 1250 KBRF.
8: Here's your forecast from News Talk 1250 KBRF. Today becoming mostly sunny with a high of 74 and a light west southwest wind. Low 49 tonight. For Thursday, October 1st, sunny and 61. Friday, sunny and 60. And for the weekend, a chance of rain on Saturday with 62. And Sunday, sunny and 59. That's your weather from News Talk 1250 KBRF.
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17: It's 7:30 and Craig Olson is talking sports.
6: And on the scoreboard from yesterday, there were several soccer games. The girls' soccer scoreboard from yesterday saw Detroit Lakes shut out Hillcrest 3-0. Little Falls beat Fergus Falls 8-0. And Pelican Rapids won their game over Walker Hackensack Akeley by a score of 6-3. The Otter boys hosted Sauk Rapids Rice in soccer at the Otter Stadium and fell behind 3-0 at halftime. However, Beja Gustav scored three goals and assisted on the game winner as the Otters won 4-3 over the Storm in Central Lakes Conference boys soccer competition. And in tennis, the Otters were at Sartell. They played some indoor tennis at the StayFit Center yesterday, and Sartell picked up a 5-2 victory over the Otters in that match. On the volleyball courts, Hillcrest, in a game we covered on 977 FM and video streamed as well with Jason Retzloff on the call, Hillcrest swept Ashby in three sets last night over at the Comet Gym. Wilmer took three straight from Fergus Falls in Central Lakes Conference action in Wilmer. Henning and Battle Lake needed five sets to determine the winner, and it was the Hornets on top 3-2 over the Battlers. Belgrade Brutinel Rosa wins three in a row from Hancock. Park Christian School did the same to New York Mills, as did Frazee to Sabika. Barnesville won a five-setter from East Grand Forks. Brandon Evansville took Monaga in four sets. Thief River Falls outlasted DGF in a five-set match. Underwood took three straight from Rothsay. Wadena Deer Creek defeated Holly 3-1. Sauk Center over West Central Area 3-0, and Border West wins three consecutive sets against Parker's Prairie. The Lady Spartans are at home tonight. They have Northland in for a 6:30 MCAC matchup at M-State. So a good chance to go see the Lady Spartans this evening at the college. And as far as the NFL stuff, well, of course, we were not with you yesterday, but have to touch on a couple of things that have happened. J.J. McCarthy is no longer a Viking. He is now a New York Giant. As Jackson Dart, the starting quarterback for the Giants, suffered a knee injury in week two that is expected to keep him out for at least the regular season, possibly even through the postseason, and no guarantee the Giants will be in the postseason anyway. But McCarthy was an option that the Giants considered and made the move. Jameis Winston, who the Giants signed to a two-year, $13 million contract extension about 3 weeks ago, is going to be their number one quarterback to replace Jackson Dart, but they didn't like what they had after that, so decided they would go after a backup that had some potential, and I guess they thought McCarthy fit the bill. Of course, the Harbaugh brothers are familiar with him. He was coached by Jim Harbaugh in college, and now John Harbaugh, the coach of the Giants, said, we're going to give him a try as our backup quarterback, so he is now a member of the New York Giants. And the other Viking note that is in the NFL news is Justin Jefferson's injury. He missed all but one series against the Tampa Bay Buccaneers on Sunday when he injured his right ankle. He had two receptions for 32 yards in that first series. Then he turned the ankle. He tried to return, but the team ruled him out in the third quarter. They did an MRI and found out it was an ankle sprain. And Kevin O'Connell shared his optimism yesterday during the press conference, as he said he may be on target to play on Sunday. Nothing real committal there, but at least he's on target to be considered to play on Sunday. And I really think the way it sounds, he's trending in the right direction. So hopefully Jefferson will be back out there when the Vikings go to Miami to play the Dolphins. And speaking of that game, the Vikings are overwhelming 10.5-point favorites against the Dolphins. Of course, the Vikings are off to a 3-0 start. The Dolphins are 0-3. And, Greg, that's Talkin' Sports on this Wednesday morning.
17: All right, a lot to cover on a Wednesday morning. Talkin' Sports with Craig Olson at 7:35. Some fog to get through in these early hours, then becoming mostly sunny for our final day of September. And a little mist in the air as well. Currently at our studios, we've got 52, but we'll eventually reach 74. Look at the full forecast coming up right after your Wednesday morning at KBRFradio.com News.
18: 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Ottertail County Commissioners met with residents at a community open house in Richville. County staff shared updates on recycling, roads, elections, and local resources. Residents then asked questions and shared concerns. Scott Bjerke and Chris McCon of the Solid Waste Department updated residents on single-sort recycling in the northeast part of the county. County Engineer Jody Tyke reviewed this year's finished road projects and shared plans for next year. Election staff Liz Mickelson and Carmen Tossel shared voting options and timelines for absentee and early voting. After the presentations, residents asked commissioners about issues affecting their towns and personal lives. Emergency medical services, or EMS, was a main topic. Many residents said they support the county's Sprint EMS pilot program. Commissioners encouraged residents to attend a public meeting on the Emergency Medical Service Subordinate Service District. The meeting is on Monday, October 5th in Pelican Rapids. Two of the region's largest healthcare providers announced plans Tuesday to combine operations, prompting Minnesota Attorney General Keith Ellison to launch a formal state review into the proposed mega merger.
9: The boards of directors for Bloomington-based Health Partners and Duluth-based Essentia Health have approved a definitive affiliation agreement to merge into a single nonprofit health system across Minnesota, Wisconsin, and North Dakota. If approved, the combined system will operate under the Health Partners name and encompass 22 hospitals, more than 135 clinics, 6,000 clinicians, and 45,000 employees. Essentia facilities will retain their existing branding while operations are integrated over time. Hours after the health systems announced their agreement, Ellison announced his office will scrutinize the transaction under state healthcare, charities, and antitrust laws to evaluate whether it serves the public interest. As part of the evaluation, the Attorney General's office is seeking public feedback through an online input form, dedicated phone lines, and an upcoming community forum. A group of Wahpeton area residents and the Dakota Resource Council are suing a state agency in a dispute over water for a large dairy farm. The suit against the North Dakota Department of Water Resources was filed Friday in Burleigh County District Court. The Department of Water Resources approved the sale of 500,000 gallons of water per day from the city of Wahpeton to the Southeast Water Users District. The Southeast Water Users District would be one source of water for the 12,500-cow Abercrombie Dairy operated by Minnesota-based Riverview. The lawsuit seeks to invalidate the water agency's dismissal of the group's administrative challenge and to nullify the approval of the water sale. I'll be back with more KBRFradio.com news after this.
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9: KBRFradio.com news continues. With the holidays approaching, it also means the busiest time for Minnesota food shelves. Shane Johnson is with the Ralph Reeder Food Shelf in Moundsview and says the need is growing.
21: The thing that we most need right now probably are canned proteins, things like tuna, canned meats, ready-made meals. Those are usually a big request that we get. A lot of the times people will donate produce from their gardens, although now, you know, we're getting out of that season. But that's always a big request that a lot of our families have.
9: Shane says for every dollar donated, they can provide about $10 worth of food to a family thanks to their partner programs. Higher housing costs continue to create challenges for first-time homebuyers in Minnesota. Minnesota Realtors President Wendy Uslak says even relatively small changes can make a difference for buyers on tighter budgets.
1: Any change in any of the components in their monthly payment affect them more than somebody who's maybe owned a home and they're getting the benefit of having built some equity.
9: Uzak says interest rates are only part of the equation, with higher insurance, property taxes, and energy costs also affecting affordability. A bipartisan bill introduced by Iowa Republican Chuck Grassley and Minnesota Democrat Amy Klobuchar would extend a federal tax credit for small biodiesel producers through 2029. The small agri-biodiesel producer credit provides 20 cents per gallon on the first 15 million gallons of biodiesel produced annually by qualifying companies. The credit is set to expire at the end of this year. Clean Fuels says the extension would provide certainty for producers while supporting jobs, rural investment, and domestic energy production. Minnesota livestock producers can now apply for state grants aimed at preventing wolf attacks on their animals. The Minnesota Department of Agriculture is offering a total of $25,000 in federal funding through its Wolf Livestock Conflict Prevention Grant Program. Eligible expenses include guard animals, fencing, wolf deterrent lights, and calving shelters. Producers in Minnesota's Wolf Range have until December 18th to apply. The grants will reimburse up to 80% of approved project costs. For KBRFradio.com news, I'm Derek Sidian. 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
13: Here's your forecast from News Talk 1250 KBRF. Today becoming mostly sunny with a high of 74 and a light west southwest wind. Low of 49 tonight. For Thursday, October 1st, sunny and 61
8: Friday, sunny and 60. And for the weekend, a chance of rain on Saturday with 62. And Sunday, sunny and 59. That's your weather from News Talk 1250 KBRF.
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0: With the Wall Street Business Report, I'm Bill Alexander. U.S.-Canada relations are taking another hit after the United States went ahead early Tuesday with a decision to ban nearly $1 billion worth of Canadian imports, including alcoholic beverages, dairy products, and motorcycles. Americans' confidence in the economy sank to the lowest level in more than a decade this month as prices remain elevated and wages stagnate amid the ongoing Iran war. The Conference Board said that its Consumer Confidence Index tumbled 6.7 points to 81.9 in September. President Trump said that he and a large group of leaders of artificial intelligence companies had signed a voluntary accord that will include internal and external reviews. This during a meeting at the White House aimed at addressing Americans' fears about the technology. Disney is laying off 300 employees across human resources and technology departments. Disney warned about the most recent round of cuts in its August earnings report. For the Wall Street Business Report, I'm Bill Alexander in Washington.
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12: This is MNN Sports. I'm Mike Grimm. The Lynx season ended with a whimper as they were bounced out of the playoffs in just two games. New York dominated both contests, including last night's series clincher in Brooklyn, 87-71. Minnesota head coach Cheryl Reeve.
14: Credit to New York, by the way. I didn't watch them all season long. I don't know how the hell they were an eighth seed. But, you know, obviously Brianna Stewart is the ultimate winner. And when you have that, you know, especially times like these. But then I think even more than that, you know, schematically, you know, they were very good defending the rim.
12: On to hockey. Wild Star defenseman Brock Faber suffered a skull fracture in last week's exhibition game against Dallas. He's undergone surgery. No timeline has been set on his return. The Wild open the regular season tomorrow night at Nashville. Twins owner Tom Pollad said yesterday he's committed to building a winning team this offseason, committing to increasing payroll. And the Vikings have practice later today in Eagan, getting ready to host Miami on Sunday. This is MNN Sports.
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7: At SRN News, I'm Rich Thomason in Washington. They are out of there. The last American troops stationed in Iraq have been withdrawn.
25: The withdrawal, agreed on 2 years ago, comes against the backdrop of the ongoing war between the U.S. and Iran that has sometimes spilled over into Iraq, with Iran-backed militias firing on U.S. troops and the U.S. striking the group's strongholds. Baghdad's touted the end of the U.S. mission as a sign of the country's increasing strength and sovereignty. The withdrawal is also being celebrated by Iran-backed groups, and that has raised concerns among some other Iraqis, particularly in the Kurdish region. Meanwhile, questions loom around the future of the Iraqi militias, which the Baghdad government wants, with little success so far, to disarm. I'm Charles Tillotasma.
7: A cockpit fight between the pilots. Apparently it involved a stabbing, forced a Fly Dubai flight to Tel Aviv to make an emergency landing in Saudi Arabia today. The Boeing 737 did land safely. All the passengers are okay. How do Americans feel about the economy? Many hold a decidedly negative view, according to one index.
26: Consumer confidence fell sharply in September as Americans face rising gas prices and continued geopolitical... tensions, challenges President Trump says he's working to address. The conference board's leading index dropped more than 6.5 points from August. Chief economist Dana Peterson says confidence deteriorated notably, with business assessments turning negative for the first time in 2 years. Ben Lorman reporting.
7: The latest inflation update is due out this morning with release of the PCE price index for August. It's the Fed's preferred gauge of inflation, plays a role in what the central bank does with interest rates. On Wall Street, the Dow futures are up 3 points. This is SRN News.
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7: The Minnesota Department of Natural Resources has confirmed new aquatic invasive species infestations in two northern Minnesota lakes. Zebra mussels were found in Six Mile Lake near Bena and Little Wolf Lake near Cass Lake. Starry stonewort was also confirmed in Six Mile Lake. Both lakes are within the boundaries of the Leech Lake Band of Ojibwe Reservation. An angler first reported zebra mussels on vegetation pulled from Little Wolf. DNR staff later found adult zebes attached to native mussels nearby. At Six Mile Lake, a lake service provider discovered zebra mussels on a boat lift. DNR staff subsequently found numerous juvenile and adult mussels. Leech Lake Band resource managers also found starry stonewort while snorkeling in Six Mile Lake. Your DNR confirmed a small amount near the public access. Starry stonewort can form dense mats that interfere with recreation and compete with native vegetation. The invasive algae has now been confirmed in 40 Minnesota water bodies since 2015. Anyone finding a suspected new aquatic invasive species infestation should contact the Minnesota DNR. This has been from the pages of the Outdoor News. 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
9: Weather can shift quickly and sometimes become dangerous. 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
2: It's 7:54. Good Wednesday morning. 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Still a bit of fog, 50 right now. Mostly sunny eventually here, 74 for the daytime high, and just a light southwest wind around 5-10 miles an hour. Greg Olson is back. We've got more sports to bring us right to 8 o'clock. And welcome to Wednesday, Greg.
3: Board two, and in tennis yesterday, Sartell and Fergus Falls played indoor at the Stay Fit Center. And Sartell beat Fergus Falls 5-2 in that competition. In boys soccer, the Otters rallied from a 3-0 halftime deficit to beat Sauk Rapids Rice over at the Otter Stadium with 4 second-half goals, winning 4-3. Otter girls fell at Little Falls 8-0. Detroit Lakes shut out the Hillcrest girls 3-0. And Pelican Rapids won at home against Walker Hackensack Akeley by a score of 6-3. On the volleyball courts, 3-0 wins for Hillcrest over Ashby, Wilmer over Fergus Falls, BBE over Hancock, Park Christian School over New York Mills, Frazee over Sabika, Underwood over Rothsay, Sauk Center over West Central Area, and Border West over Parker's Prairie. Brandon Evansville beat Monaga 3-1, and Wadena Deer Creek was a 3-1 winner over Holly. And in five-set matches, Henning topped Battle Lake. Barnesville won over East Grand Forks. It was Thief River Falls taking DGF. So that's your recap from last night's scoreboard. Tonight, the Lady Spartans have a home battle with Northland Community College from Thief River Falls. That starts at 6:30 at M State. Well, the Minnesota Lynx are done. Two and out. The number one seed knocked out by the number eight seed New York Liberty, becoming the first number eight to eliminate a number one in the league's 30-year history. The Lynx peaked early this year. They had the best player, rookie, in the league, Olivia Miles. She was a unanimous selection as Rookie of the Year yesterday. And Cheryl Reeve got Coach of the Year honors. But in the playoffs, they laid an egg. Got beat 87-71 by the Liberty, who are playing some very good basketball heading into the playoffs. So the Lynx season is, a good one, but a disappointing finish. As Miles struggled in both games against New York, they did a great job on her. Their size and the ability to protect the rim bothered Miles, according to the coach. And the Lynx, of course, will just try to figure out what the best approach is going into next year. It's kind of a strange thing. You know, you have such a great regular season over the course of the 44 games, and then you get to the playoffs, you accomplish what you wanted to do, you get the number one seed, best record in the league, and you get beat in two games. So what does that say about where you're at? It's hard to figure. So we'll see what they do as far as moves in the offseason to help bolster their playoff team capability. The Fever pulled even with the Aces in the other game played last night. They won 99-89, so that series is a game apiece. Of course, it is a three-game best-of-three playoff in the WNBA opening round. Now, on the schedule tonight, the two other series resume. The Atlanta Dream and the Washington Mystics will play game two of their series. Atlanta leads 1-0, can wrap it up on the road. And the Golden State Valkyries can do the same in Dallas against the Wings, as they have a 1-0 lead in their series. Well, the Minnesota Vikings are looking to Sunday's game with the Tampa Bay Buccaneers as having Justin Jefferson available. Kevin O'Connell was optimistic during his press conference yesterday saying that Jefferson was almost ready to come back into the game on Sunday after injuring the ankle on the very first series for the Viking offense. He caught two passes for 32 yards before turning the ankle, and he tried to get back into shape to return. They just didn't feel comfortable with his ability to push off that ankle and thought they would, of course, err on the side of caution. But now it sounds like he is on target to be in the lineup on Sunday. No firm word on that yet, but we'll hope for the best. The Miami Dolphins are 0-3, and the Vikings are 3-0, and the Vikings are 10.5-point favorites going in to that game against the Dolphins on Sunday afternoon. And the Major League Baseball playoffs are underway. The Wild Card Series began last night with four games. In the National League, the Braves beat the Phillies 5-3, and the Padres defeated the Cubs 8-0. In the American League, the Yankees were 9-0 winners over the Red Sox, and the White Sox were the only road team to win the first game of their best-of-three playoff series, as they beat the Houston Astros by a score of 6-3. Game two in all four of those wild card series will be played today. And that is a look at sports.
2: Thank you, Craig Olson. It's 50 right now in Fergus Falls with fog, calm for wind speed. Up to 74 for the high today with sunshine and a light west-southwest wind.
4: Breaking news this hour from Town Hall. I'm Rich Thomason. Strong consumer spending and business investment helped to give the economy a boost in the second quarter. Growth came in at 2.2%. Inflation cooled a bit last month, even as Americans stepped up their spending. It was a bloody fight between the pilot and the co-pilot of a Fly Dubai jetliner, forcing the Tel Aviv-bound plane to make an emergency landing in Saudi Arabia. The 737 plunged more than 15,000 feet. An emergency call went out before the plane did land safely. The passengers are fine, but the pilot reportedly in the hospital. The final American troops in Iraq have now left the country, ending the U.S. mission in Iraq. Now some security analysts fear that Iran could move in to fill the void. The Supreme Court is making it easier to deport some illegal immigrants to countries that they didn't come from.
5: On Tuesday, the court granted an emergency request from the Trump administration looking to block a lower court's ruling that such deportations are unlawful. That court ruled the immigrants affected are not given a chance to raise concerns over safety risks before they're sent to countries where they have no ties. In Tuesday's order, the Supreme Court said that it would hear arguments on the case in December and then issue a definitive ruling. Keith Peters, Washington.
4: The campaigner-in-chief is all set to start a month-long tour. It's the final sprint to the midterm elections.
6: President Trump to hit the campaign trail, targeting key states where Republicans are in very tight races ahead of the midterms. The president starting a 32-day tour, hitting states like Texas, Ohio, and Nebraska. The president telling reporters at the White House he will campaign like it's 2024 again. Laura Winters reporting.
4: Stock futures higher on Wall Street ahead of this morning's opening bell. The Dow futures are up 107 points. NASDAQ futures ahead 73, and the S&P futures are up 21 points. More on these stories, townhall.com.
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4: British counter-terror police confirmed no explosives found in vehicles searched after arrests near a U.S.-run military base.
11: Lawrence Taylor, head of counterterrorism policing, explains what they did find.
12: We have found a quantity of an accelerant,
9: petrol, and we have recovered that as part of our investigation.
11: Five suspects arrested on terror and explosive charges were released on bail Tuesday.
9: Now, they remain under investigation, and they must adhere to very strict conditions.
11: President Trump expressed surprise at their release, saying that it was something he wouldn't do. Taylor says,
9: but I would like to reiterate that this is an investigative decision and one which is grounded in experience and strategy.
11: I'm Lisa Dwyer.
4: There have been road closures, evacuations, high water rescues across parts of Arizona and New Mexico. What's left of the former Hurricane Polo drenching the Southwest. News and analysis, townhall.com. Don't say AI. That's the gist of an executive order issued by President Trump.
6: The order signed Tuesday states that going forward, all federal websites, documents, and press releases will no longer mention AI, but only superintelligence. Trump signed the order after a luncheon at the White House with tech CEOs, including Elon Musk, and said super is the best word of all, and it's the simplest, so we're going to be naming it SI, superintelligence. He added, quote, we don't want to hear artificial intelligence because it's not artificial. I'm Tammy Trujillo.
4: Atlanta chosen as the first stop for the Olympic torch relay ahead of the 2028 Summer Games in Los Angeles, the LA Games, the first Summer Olympics in the U.S. since Atlanta hosted back in 1996. The torch relay will visit all 50 states over the course of the 3 months leading up to the opening ceremony on July 14th, 2028 in Los Angeles. More on these stories, townhall.com.
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14: Here's your forecast from News Talk 1250 KBRF. Today becoming mostly sunny with a high of 74 and a light west southwest wind. Low 49 tonight for Thursday, October 1st. Sunny and 61. Friday, sunny and 60. And for the weekend, a chance of rain on Saturday with 62. And Sunday, sunny and 59. That's your weather from News Talk 1250 KBRF.
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2: It's 8:07. Good Wednesday morning. 50 with fog. Calm as far as our wind speed goes. It'll stay that way except for the sunshine coming. High of 74 today. 49 overnight. And a sunny Thursday and Friday to get us to the weekend. 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Weather Spotter Russell this morning at 6:45, reporting 51 inch and a half of rainfall in the last 24 hours. Our weather last year for September 30th, we had a high of 79 and a low of 63. Air quality index rated good today, and the allergy forecast is low medium. 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
15: 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Otter Tail County Commissioners met with residents at a community open house in Richville. County staff shared updates on recycling, roads, elections, and local resources. Residents then asked questions and shared concerns. Scott Bjerke and Chris McCon of the Solid Waste Department updated residents on single-sort recycling in the northeast part of the county. County Engineer Jody Tyke reviewed this year's finished road projects and shared plans for next year. Election staff Liz Mickelson and Carmen Tossel shared voting options and timelines for absentee and early voting. After the presentations, residents asked commissioners about issues affecting their towns and personal lives. Emergency medical services, or EMS, was a main topic. Many residents said they support the county's Sprint EMS pilot program. Commissioners encouraged residents to attend a public meeting on the Emergency Medical Service Subordinate Service District. The meeting is on Monday, October 5th in Pelican Rapids. Two of the region's largest healthcare providers announced plans Tuesday to combine operations, prompting Minnesota Attorney General Keith Ellison to launch a formal state review into the proposed mega-merger. The boards of directors for Bloomington-based Health Partners and Duluth-based Essentia Health have approved a definitive affiliation agreement to merge into a single nonprofit health system across Minnesota, Wisconsin, and North Dakota. If approved, the combined system will operate under the Health Partners name and encompass 22 hospitals, more than 135 clinics, 6,000 clinicians, and 45,000 employees. Essentia facilities will retain their existing branding while operations are integrated over time. Hours after the health systems announced their agreement, Ellison announced his office will scrutinize the transaction under state healthcare, charities, and antitrust laws to evaluate whether it serves the public interest. As part of the evaluation, the Attorney General's office is seeking public feedback through an online input form, dedicated phone lines, and an upcoming community forum. A group of Wahpeton area residents and the Dakota Resource Council are suing a state agency in a dispute over water for a large dairy farm. The suit against the North Dakota Department of Water Resources was filed Friday in Burleigh County District Court. The Department of Water Resources approved the sale of 500,000 gallons of water per day from the city of Wahpeton to the Southeast Water Users District. The Southeast Water Users District would be one source of water for the 12,500 cow Abercrombie Dairy operated by Minnesota-based Riverview. The lawsuit seeks to invalidate the water agency's dismissal of the group's administrative challenge and to nullify the approval of the water sale. I'll be back with more KBRFradio.com news after this.
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15: KBRFradio.com news continues. With the holidays approaching, it also means the busiest time for Minnesota food shelves. Shane Johnson is with the Ralph Reeder Food Shelf in Moundsview and says the need is growing.
19: The thing that we most need right now probably are canned proteins, things like tuna, canned meats, ready-made meals. Those are usually a big request that we get. A lot of the times people will donate produce from their gardens, although now, you know, we're getting out of that season. But that's always a big request that a lot of our families have.
15: Shane says for every dollar donated, they can provide about $10 worth of food to a family thanks to their partner programs. Higher housing costs continue to create challenges for first-time homebuyers in Minnesota. Minnesota Realtors President Wendy Uselak says even relatively small changes can make a difference for buyers on tighter budgets.
20: Any change in any of the components in their monthly payment affect them more than somebody who's maybe owned a home and they're getting the benefit of having built some equity.
15: Uselak says interest rates are only part of the equation, with higher insurance, property taxes, and energy costs also affecting affordability. A bipartisan bill introduced by Iowa Republican Chuck Grassley and Minnesota Democrat Amy Klobuchar would extend a federal tax credit for small biodiesel producers through 2029. The small agri-biodiesel producer credit provides 20 cents per gallon on the first 15 million gallons of biodiesel produced annually by qualifying companies. The credit is set to expire at the end of this year. Clean Fuels says the extension would provide certainty for producers while supporting jobs, rural investment, and domestic energy production. Minnesota livestock producers can now apply for state grants aimed at preventing wolf attacks on their animals. The Minnesota Department of Agriculture is offering a total of $25,000 in federal funding through its Wolf Livestock Conflict Prevention Grant Program. Eligible expenses include guard animals, fencing, wolf deterrent lights, and calving shelters. Producers in Minnesota's Wolf Range have until December 18th to apply. The grants will reimburse up to 80% of approved project costs. For KBRFradio.com News, I'm Derek Sidian. 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
14: Here's your forecast from News Talk 1250 KBRF. Today becoming mostly sunny with a high of 74 and a light west southwest wind. Low of 49 tonight. For Thursday, October 1st, sunny and 61. Friday, sunny and 60. And for the weekend, a chance of rain on Saturday with 62. And Sunday, sunny and 59. That's your weather from News Talk 1250 KBRF.
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0: This is Minnesota News Network. I'm John Anderson. A debate is now scheduled in the Minnesota governor's race between DFL candidate and U.S. Senator Amy Klobuchar and Republican House Speaker Lisa Daymuth. The two candidates will square off Monday, October 19th at Madden's on Gull Lake and is hosted by the Minnesota Chamber of Commerce. The chamber says topics for the debate will focus on Minnesota's economic future and issues impacting local businesses. A shocker in the first round. The Minnesota Lynx finished the season with a disappointing loss in the WNBA playoffs, losing Game 2 to the New York Liberty 87-71. It's the first time in league history that a number one seed was swept in the first round. Lynx head coach Cheryl Reeves said after the loss, quote, "We became a great regular season team this year, and we ran into the wrong team." Minnesota had the best record in the regular season at 33-11. This is MNN.
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22: The baseball playoffs are underway. The four best of three wild card series got started. The only road team to take a game one was the White Sox. They beat the Astros 6-3. The Braves, Yankees, and Padres all defended their home field. The Braves beating the Phillies 5-3. The Yankees, behind the pitching of Cam Schlittler, blanked the Red Sox 9-0.
23: Go out there and have dominant starts and put the team in a position to win, and that's kind of the most important thing. I thought a lot of guys today did a great job of that, and we're definitely heading in the right direction.
22: The Yanks' Ben Rice homered twice, including a grand slam in that win. And the Padres' Michael King went seven innings of one-hit ball. San Diego blanks the Cubs 8-0. Week four in the NFL kicks off tomorrow night when the Steelers visit the Browns. There's a London game on the schedule this week, Sunday, when the Commanders meet the Colts. Washington QB Jaden Daniels, recovering from his elbow dislocation, could be back in the lineup. And the puck dropped on a new NHL season last night. Among the opening night highlights, the Stanley Cup champion Hurricanes lost 1-0 in their opener to the Panthers. I'm Matt McCoy.
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4: With SRN News, I'm Rich Thomason in Washington. They are out of there. The last American troops stationed in Iraq
3: have been withdrawn.
5: The withdrawal, agreed on 2 years ago, comes against the backdrop of the ongoing war between the US and Iran that has sometimes spilled over into Iraq, with Iran-backed militias firing on US troops and the US striking the group's strongholds. Baghdad's touted the end of the US mission as a sign of the country's increasing strength and sovereignty. The withdrawal is also being celebrated by Iran-backed groups, and that has raised concerns among some other Iraqis, particularly in the Kurdish region. Meanwhile, questions loom around the future of the Iraqi militias, which the Baghdad government wants, with little success so far, to disarm. I'm Charles de Ledesma.
3: A cockpit fight between the pilots, apparently it involved a stabbing, forced a Fly Dubai flight to Tel Aviv to make an emergency landing in Saudi Arabia today. The Boeing 737 did land safely. All the passengers are okay. How do Americans feel about the economy? Many hold a decidedly negative view, according to one index.
6: Consumer confidence fell sharply in September as Americans face rising gas prices and continued geopolitical tensions, challenges President Trump says he's working to address. The conference board's leading index dropped more than 6.5 points from August. Chief economist Dana Peterson says confidence deteriorated notably, with business assessments turning negative for the first time in 2 years. Ken Lorman reporting.
3: The latest inflation update is due out this morning with release of the PCE price index for August. It's the Fed's preferred gauge of inflation, plays a role in what the central bank does with interest rates. On Wall Street, the Dow futures are up 3 points. This is SRN News.
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8: 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If a guy gets inducted into the County Agents Hall of Fame, he must know what he's talking about. Richard Brzozowski was with University of Maine Extension for 35 years and is now retired. But he still shares advice for new and beginning farmers.
10: A lot of beginning farmers don't come from an ag background. You know, they're choosing agriculture idealistically or romantically. You always picture the highlights, you know, those spring mornings when the bees are buzzing and the blossoms are on the trees, just nice warm weather, calm breeze, and the sunshine on your face. All those things really are attractive, because to be your own boss and work outside, it's just wonderful. But a lot of people don't come with the background. They think anybody can farm, and that's far from the truth.
8: Brzozowski says farmer wannabes need to figure out what they're best suited for.
10: As a beginning farmer, you need to find out what fits you and what fits your situation. So whether it's animal or crops or a service-oriented industry that's related to farming, you need to sort of pick out what fits you the best and take priority in that and have a focus that you're going to make sure that works before you add more enterprises.
8: Brzozowski returns tomorrow with some specific do's and don'ts for beginning farmers. That's Farm to Fork. I'm Daryl Anderson.
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12: It's 8:23. Good Wednesday morning. 52 right now. Mostly sunny and 74. Greg Olson, yesterday you were talking about how this is the time now where so many different sports and teams are active, and also the same time of year that that can quickly change.
1: Like we witnessed last night. Never before in the 30-year history of the WNBA has a number 8 seed knocked off a number 1 seed in the playoffs. Mm. So we're on the wrong side of history there, Greg.
12: Ouch.
1: Yep. Yeah, you know, the Lynx had a great year. No doubt about it. Best record in the league, rookie of the year, coach of the year, number 1 seed going into the playoffs. I mean, can't get any better than that, right? Well, yeah, it can. You can do well in the playoffs and win it. And that's not going to happen because it was 2 and out. I guess the way it ended, Greg, just leaves such a emptiness in the fans. I think thoughts about this team, because what could have been, you know, what could have happened here with this team with all that they did during the regular season, and then two lackluster performances in the playoffs put them on the sidelines, one of them at home. You know, you get the home court advantage and you lay an egg. And just a real frustrating end to what was a very good season and promising playoff situation, and it did not happen. So hats off to the Liberty. They're playing well, and you know, you always want to be playing your best ball at playoff time. And I think the Lynx peaked early. They had their best stretch earlier this year. You could tell going into the playoffs that they were not as sharp as they had been during the season. They had lost, what, 3 of 4, I think, going into the postseason. And the Liberty were just the opposite. They were playing really well, and they wind up with an 87-71 win. I guess not only losing the two games to the Liberty, but losing the way they did. I mean, they weren't even competitive, really, from a Lynx standard. It was a very disappointing end to the season. In the game last night, the Liberty were up 5 points after one quarter, and they had a 5-point lead with 2:39 left in the half. Okay, we're hanging in there. But then they scored 9 of the final 11 points in the second quarter and took a 12-point lead into the locker room at halftime. And that was kind of the stretch that really got them, I think, the momentum they needed and the confidence they needed to go on and beat the Lynx, who could not get closer than 7 points to the Liberty the rest of the way. So they're done. We can now maybe turn our focus to the NHL, right? Because, as Greg just said, this is that time of year everybody's playing. Well, the Wild start tomorrow night. They play the Nashville Predators on the road in their opening game of the National Hockey League season. So we'll look forward to watching the Wild, and there's high expectations there. It's a long season, but if they can stay healthy, and that's always the key, isn't it? Stay healthy. And that's a big order sometimes in professional sports. But speaking of staying healthy, Justin Jefferson missed all but one series against the Tampa Bay Buccaneers last Sunday after he caught 2 passes for 32 yards on that first possession. The Vikings star receiver left the game with an ankle injury. He tried to return, but the team ruled him out in the third quarter as he was having trouble pushing off on his right ankle, and they didn't want any further damage to be done. So they put him on the bench the rest of the day. And Kevin O'Connell shared his optimism yesterday during his press conference, saying that it looks like Jefferson is on track to perform with the Vikings on Sunday against the Dolphins. Now, Miami is 0-3, and the Vikings are 3-0. And the early line has the Vikings listed as 10.5-point favorites.
13: over the Dolphins in that game as they try to go to 4-0. The Week 4 season will start tomorrow night in Cleveland, where the Browns and the Pittsburgh Steelers will renew their long rivalry. Pittsburgh is a 2.5-point favorite going into the Thursday night game tomorrow. And the Major League Baseball playoffs are underway for wild card series starting yesterday. And the home team won in three of them. The Braves beat the Phillies 5-3, and the Padres won 8-0 over the Cubs. Those are the two National League series. And in the American League, the Yankees won at home 9-0 over the Red Sox. And the White Sox went on the road and beat the Astros by a score of 6-3. Game two in all four of those wild card series takes place today, and they are, of course, best of three series. So we'll see how it plays out. On the local front, volleyball last night, Hillcrest won over Ashby 3-0. The Otters lost in 3 sets to Wilmer. Henning won in 5 at Battle Lake. BBE over Hancock 3-0. Park Christian 3-0 over New York Mills. Frazee beat Sabika 3-0. Barnesville needed 5 to beat East Grand Forks. Brandon Evansville 3-1 over Monaga. Underwood took 3 straight from Rothsay. Thief River with a 3-2 win over Dilworth Glendon Felton last night. It was Wadena Deer Creek taking Holly 3-1. And it was West Central Area falling at home to Sauk Center 3-0. And Border West over Parker's Prairie 3-0. The Otter tennis team lost to Sartell 5-2. And that's a look at sports.
12: And there goes Craig Olson at 8:30 today. Mostly sunny with a high of 74. Right now, 52.
14: Good morning, I'm Chloe Wadd with a market update here on the Red River Farm Network. Corn futures are moderately higher early Wednesday ahead of the USDA quarterly grain stocks and small grain summary report to be released at 11 a.m. Central. Traders will get a look at whether the 2025-26 crop may have been overstated. Later Wednesday, the EIA will release their weekly petroleum data, and that is expected to show a decline of close to 2 percentage points on seasonal downtime. Soybeans and soy products are on the rise again as the harvest looks to be further delayed as the slow-moving front brings the remnants of Hurricane Polo and heavy rain up through the central and western Corn Belt. Harvest is expected to be more delayed after a drier pattern sets in next week. The wheat markets have been pressured as of late by soaring U.S. dollar and heavy rain falling in the western and southern plains, reducing the impact of drought. The dollar strength is attributed to the theory that the Federal Reserve is likely to raise interest rates again. Recent weakness comes despite no solution to the Black Sea export problem, with both Russia and Ukraine wheat exports down sharply. Let's take a look at numbers. December Minneapolis wheat up 4.75. March Chicago up 4.5, and KC December up 6.25, 7.49 1/4. December corn green 2.5, 5.24 1/2, while May corn is up 2.25, 5.45 1/4. November soy up 10.5, 13.08, 3.5, and March soy up 10.75. 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
12: Here's your forecast from News Talk 1250 KBRF. Today becoming mostly sunny with a high of 74 and a light west southwest wind. Low 49 tonight for Thursday, October 1st. Sunny and 61.
0: Friday, sunny and 60. And for the weekend, a chance of rain on Saturday with 62. And Sunday, sunny and 59. That's your weather from News Talk 1250 KBRF.
17: 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The 210 I-94 ramp is now functioning as a roundabout, and there are temporary lanes to connect the new alignment with the old one. 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MnDOT wants to remind motorists that the roadway is still an active work zone, so please slow down and travel with care. 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
9: 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1,674 pound dairy beef cross steers brought 220. 1,400 dairy beef cross heifers brought 214. 1,715 pound fat Holstein steers brought 210. 1,535 pound fat Holstein steers brought 194. 783-pound feeder 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

0: the mighty Mississippi.
1: If not for a teacher named Jimmy Driftwood, the average American would know little about the Battle of New Orleans. In 1936, he wrote a song about the event to help his students learn more about it. Johnny Horton later recorded it into a hit.
2: I must say, before I worked here at this battlefield, that's all I knew about the Battle of New Orleans myself.
1: Patricia Corral is today a ranger at Chalmette Battlefield, where on January 8, 1815, 8,000 British soldiers intent on taking the city of New Orleans were repelled by 4,000 soldiers led by Andrew Jackson.
3: We looked down a river and we see the British come, and there must have been 100 of them beating on the drum.
2: They weren't prepared for the cold. They thought this is the warm, sunny south, but it was freezing temperatures at that time. So I think that the landscape really did factor into the British defeat here.
1: Jackson's men built an earthen rampart between the Mississippi River and the swamplands. The British were at close range when the Americans opened fire.
3: We fired our-

0: the Brown Bulls were really something that factored into this battle when you think about the British coming here.
1: The battle lasted but 2 hours, and the young nation held its ground and won the last major battle of the War of 1812. The battlefield is today a national historical park commemorating the important event in American history. Traveling the countryside in New Orleans, Louisiana, I'm Andrew McCray.
2: But in the end, you know, we have to remember when we release a loved one, when we release a child into trusting the Lord, you know, we're releasing them to the Lord.
3: Lisa Turkhurst on Focus on the Family Minute.
2: We're not releasing them to a cliff to fall over. We need to mentally have this picture. We are releasing them into the arms of God, and that's the safest place for any person to be. Now, will we always get the outcome that we want? Absolutely not. But regardless, we can't control the outcome anyways. So why not take that step and release them into the arms of the Lord and let the Lord carry what was never yours to carry?
3: More from Lisa Turkhurst at FamilyMinute.org.
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5: 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Lauren Jordahl, age 90, of Fergus Falls, died September 26th. The memorial service is Friday at 11 at Olson Funeral and Cremation. Visitation begins at 10. And Gary Sheezer, age 73, of Fergus Falls, died September 21st at his home. There'll be a time of sharing Friday at 5 p.m. at Olson Funeral and Cremation. Visitation begins at 4. That's our funeral home announcements for the record. 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And posted online at kbrfradio.com. For the record is brought to you by the Fergus Falls Monument Company.
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10: 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Singer Johnny Mathis was born on this day, and Babe Ruth hit his record-setting 60th home run of the season on this day in 1927. New Year's Eve is 3 months away, but if your resolution will include a fitness goal, starting now might be a smart thing to do. 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That's the Old Farmer's Almanac Radio Report. 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
14: Good morning and happy Wednesday. This is Pastor Lynn Melchior from First Lutheran in Battle Lake, and this is the Morning Watch. It is the Morning Watch for the last day in September, September 30th, 2026, and man, am I glad to be here with you, starting on the eve of a new month, a beautiful month of October, and let's dig in to people of the Bible. And before I do that, I want to say thank you to Joe and Pam Durbin. They are sponsoring the Morning Watch in gratitude of all the pastors that share love of God through their daily devotional podcasts. That's very much appreciated. And did you know that October is Pastor Appreciation Month? So your gift of the Morning Watch is appreciated. So thank you very much. We are in the book of Leviticus today. And do you ever wonder all the people that are in the Bible that we don't normally talk about? Like there's hundreds of people of the Bible that are mentioned, but we tend to focus more on the main characters of the story. For example, Moses, when he rescued the people from Israel, parted the Red Sea, escaped into the wilderness, we hear some about his brother and sister. And his brother, Aaron, has a vital role in this whole process. He's the spokesperson for Pharaoh because, if you remember, Moses is a stutterer. And he is afraid to talk to Pharaoh, and God appointed Aaron to be his voice before Pharaoh. And he has a part of the plagues in Egypt. And Aaron, it was the first high priest. He was consecrated by God at Mount Sinai, right? So that Aaron and his male descendants are part of the everlasting priesthood. He is the one that when Moses was up on Mount Sinai receiving the Ten Commandments, Aaron gave in to the pressure and the complaining and fashioned the idol of

got the genealogy in place. We've got the context in place. So why am I bringing up these two sons of Aaron? Well, let's delve into the Life Application Bible a little bit. And they remind us that some brothers, like Jacob and Esau, cause troubles for each other. And sometimes in more than just those trials of learning and growing, sometimes it's a bit more. But Nadab and Abihu got in trouble together. Now, not much is known about these boys' early years, but the Bible gives us an abundance of information about the environment in which they grew up. They were born in Egypt. They were eyewitnesses to God's mighty acts of the Exodus. And their father Aaron and their uncle Moses and their aunt Miriam were in action many times. So they are born into a family of leaders, and they see leadership with its rewards and its costs on a daily basis. They had firsthand knowledge of God's holiness as few people ever have had. And for a while at least, they followed God wholeheartedly. But there's a crucial moment in their lives when they chose to treat clear instructions from God with indifference. And that consequence of their sin was fiery, instant, and shocking to all. So we're in danger of making the same mistakes as these brothers when we treat lightly the justice and holiness of God. We must draw near to God while recognizing a proper fear or awe of God. So don't forget that the opportunity to know God personally is based on his gracious invitation to an unworthy people. We are always unworthy because of sin, and that gift should not be taken for granted. Do your thoughts about God include a humble recognition of God's great holiness? Now, what is it that they did, right? What is it that had a fiery and instant and shocking consequence? Well, Leviticus 10, 1 through 2 tells us a little bit about this. Aaron's son, Nadab and Abihu, put coals of fire in their incense burners and sprinkled incense over them. In this way, they disobeyed the Lord by burning before him the wrong kind of fire, different than he had commanded. So fire blazed forth from the Lord's presence and burned them up, and they died there before the Lord. Wow. Okay, so God had strictly forbidden eating the meat of certain unclean animals. And to make sure, he forbade even touching them. He wanted people to be totally separate from doing the things he had forbidden. And when we often flirt with temptation, rationalizing that at least we're technically keeping the commandment but not committing a sin. But here's the thing. God wants us to separate ourselves completely from all sin and even from tempting situations. So I ask, does this passage make you aware of areas in your life where you have technical innocence, but which you have been involved in sin? Maybe it's time to take a look at your life in a new perspective. Now, these two boys, they had everything going for them in life. Right? They had a family of leaders. They were the first and second born sons, and which is very important in the biblical world. And they were chosen by God to be among the first Levitical priests. And they actually went partway up Mount Sinai with Moses and Aaron and the elders to see the vision of God's glory
and to share a meal.

0: deal. So these people are intimately involved with God, right? They had an unauthorized fire before God. He had not commandment. Fire came out from the presence of the Lord and consumed them, killing them easily and instantly. Moses told Aaron and his remaining sons, Eleazar and Ithamar, not to mourn publicly by tearing their clothes or letting their hair unkempt, or they would die too. Aaron remained silent, accepting God's holiness. So God's holiness, that can be a hard thing to wrap our minds around, because our minds are so much more limited than God. So maybe take a moment or two throughout your days and think about God's holiness. God takes precise obedience and worship seriously. He wants people to treat him as holy. And that's why we find reverence important in worship. And that's why we have a priesthood of people who keep the keys of the office, if you will, to make sure that we remember God's holiness and that we keep ourselves on God's obedient and holy side, if you will. Now, these two boys, strengths and accomplishments. They're the oldest and privileged sons of Aaron. They were candidates to become high priest after their father. And they were involved with the original consecration of the tabernacle. And they committed for doing everything the Lord commanded. They were commended for that in Leviticus 8:36. Now, what mistake did they make? Well, unfortunately, they treated God's direct commands lightly. Now, I want you to recognize that our commands from God today are different in some instances than in the Levitical times. We now have Jesus, right? That makes a difference. And it is 2026, and things are different. So keep that in mind. What does God command us today? And a lesson we can learn from them is sin has deadly consequences, and that God's holiness may never be taken lightly. So they were priests in training at the Sinai Peninsula. Now, their story is told in Leviticus chapters 8 through 10, but they're also mentioned in Exodus 24, 9 and 28, and in Numbers 3 and 26. So they have more of a role in the Bible than we commonly think. We just really tend to think of Moses and his siblings, Miriam and Aaron. But I think we can learn from all people of the Bible. And today we just happened to talk about Nadab and Abihu, right? Interesting lesson. Interesting people of the Bible. So today's morning watch is from Joe and Pam Durbin. Thank you for sponsoring the morning watch. In gratitude for all the pastors that share the love of God through the daily devotional podcasts or broadcasts, well, and podcasts if they have them. And I do indeed agree with them. All of my colleagues who do the morning watch, you guys are awesome and you are appreciated. This is Pastor Lynn Melchior with First Lutheran in Battle Lake. And I am bidding you a wonderful end of September and welcome you to October. Have a blessed day, everyone. Bye-bye. Amen.
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0: Here's your forecast from News Talk 1250 KBRF. Today, becoming mostly sunny with a high of 74 and a light west southwest wind. Low of 49 tonight for Thursday, October 1st. Sunny and 61. Friday, sunny and 60. And for the weekend, a chance of rain on Saturday with 62. And Sunday, sunny and 59. That's your weather from News Talk 1250 KBRF.
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2: Breaking news this hour from Town Hall, Amit Thomason. The Fly Dubai jetliner was in the air. It was flying to Israel when it happened. Two pilots got into a fight in the cockpit. There was a stabbing.
3: Photographs now emerging on social media of at least one passenger with a bloody T-shirt. This man apparently got involved and tried to help after the co-pilot of the Fly Dubai flight reportedly stabbed the pilot in the cockpit 2.5 hours into the flight.
2: Correspondent Laura Winter says the 737 made an emergency landing in Saudi Arabia. The passengers are okay. The pilot's in the hospital. Israeli Prime Minister Netanyahu says the Saudis have now arrested the pilot who did the stabbing, who was apparently out to crash the plane full of Israelis. As of this morning, the long-running U.S. military mission in Iraq is over. The last American troops have been pulled out.
4: The U.S. military has had troops in northern Iraq since 2014, battling ISIS as part of Operation Inherent Resolve. The terrorists were defeated in 2019, and a withdrawal plan was negotiated in 2024, with a final pullout date set for this year on September 30th. Roughly 2,500 troops have been stationed in Iraq, and only a few hundred are remaining. Iraq is set to hold a national holiday, marking the complete withdrawal of U.S. troops. I'm Mark Mayfield.
2: Inflation slowed a bit last month as Americans loosened the purse strings and spent some more money. The Commerce Department says consumer prices rose 3.4% in August compared with a year earlier. That is below the 3.7% that economists had been expecting. There have been road closures, evacuations, and high water rescues across parts of Arizona and New Mexico. The remnants of former Hurricane Polo have been drenching the Southwest after pounding Mexico's Baja California Peninsula. On Wall Street, the Dow trading about 26 points higher. The Nasdaq is up 159 points. More on these stories at townhall.com.
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2: More tension between North and South Korea. This time it stems from a deadly explosion along the DMZ.
6: We just heard from South Korea's Ministry of Defense saying that they have concluded that the mine blast that had wounded 3 South Korean soldiers last week was to blame the North Koreans. And they're saying that this mine was planted recently by the North Koreans, and they're saying that North Korea must apologize. And they have demanded that North Koreans stop any fortification effort on the border immediately. We have also heard from the North Koreans saying that this is all a classic false flag operation from the South. And they have warned South Korea from attacking the North, saying that there will be retaliation if a single bullet flies from the South towards the North.
2: The BBC's Jay Kwan. French far-right leader Marine Le Pen and her party are standing by her running mate Jordan Bardella amid media accusations of anti-Semitism that Bardella denies. News and analysis, townhall.com. A bill that's passed Congress seals the fate of the penny while also calling for some changes in the 5-cent piece.
7: The Common Sense Act is now on the way to President Trump's desk for his signature. With it, the penny will continue to be out of production, although existing pennies remain legal tender. Paying with cash could become less confusing, as the new legislation would be permitted to round cash transactions to the nearest nickel, a practice some states and localities have laws prohibiting. And it allows the Treasury to come up with a cheaper nickel to produce, since it currently costs more than 13 cents to produce one. I'm Matt Mattinson.
2: Starting next year, California law enforcement officers will be banned from using gloves that can deliver an electric shock. Governor Gavin Newsom signed the law. It will stay on the books through 2030. ICE plans to buy 6,000 pairs of those gloves designed to help officers subdue combative individuals. More on these stories. Town Hall.
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13: This is M&M Sports. I'm Mike Grimm. The Lynx season ended with a whimper as they were bounced out of the playoffs in just two games. New York dominated both contests, including last night's series clincher in Brooklyn, 87-71. Minnesota head coach Cheryl Reeve.
14: Credit to New York, by the way. I didn't watch them all season long. I don't know how the hell they were an eighth seed. But, you know, obviously Brianna Stewart is the ultimate winner. And when you have that, you know, especially times like these. But then I think even more than that, you know, schematically, you know, they were very good defending the rim.
13: On to hockey. Wild Star defenseman Brock Faber suffered a skull fracture in last week's exhibition game against Dallas. He's undergone surgery. No timeline has been set on his return. The Wild open the regular season tomorrow night at Nashville. Twins owner Tom Pollad said yesterday he's committed to building a winning team this offseason, committing to increasing payroll. And the Vikings have practice later today in Eagan, getting ready to host Miami on Sunday. This is M&N Sports.
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22: 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Now, here's Mary Dolan and Dave Bishop.
23: And we're kind of on. There we go.
24: That. You have to be retrained when you miss a couple of days, right?
23: You have to be retrained.
24: Yeah, that's how it goes.
23: Back.
24: Well, anyway, okay. Well, it's good to have you back.
23: Thank you.
24: And thanks to Derek for filling in while you were away.
23: It sounds like you guys had internet issues yesterday.
24: We did. And for a lot of the day, actually. And I know in some places, your internet, your phone, everything is tied together. And so there were phone outages for a good deal of the day, and that was difficult.
23: Yeah.
24: Kind of an upsy-downsy day, and I think it's all fixed now.
23: I do believe so. Derek said it came back on about 10:30, which was good because our phones are internet-based, and he had to call Jeff Drake for the interview.
24: Okay. Well, I know that there were some phone systems that were out for like till early afternoon.
23: Oh, wow.
24: So I don't know what the difference is there. I don't pretend to understand what's tied to what.
23: Ours is tied to the internet. So as soon as the internet was back on, we're on.
24: Okay. Well, I don't know what the deal was with the phones, but I know over at Nelson Auto, we had difficulty with the phone till like mid-afternoon-ish.
23: Oh, wow.
24: Yeah, so kind of a bummer, especially when it's the last couple of days of the month and they're trying to sell cars, you know.
23: Oh, but, yeah, got to get that inventory out.
24: Yeah. Well, you know, everybody knows that that's a really good time to shop because
23: Yes. Pencils
24: do get sharp at the end of the month. Well, anyway, we are in for an absolutely beautiful day.
23: Yes.
24: So
23: we need one.
24: I'm excited because this is the only day this week that I don't have a sport in the evening to go to.
23: Yep.
24: Not that I don't love the sports, because I do, but to have one beautiful day like this and be able to spend, you know, late afternoon and evening at the lake.
23: Yeah.
24: And there, who knows how many of these that there will be. So you have to like soak in every little bit. And the other thing I noticed, you know, about a week ago, I said, oh, the colors are not really turning.
23: Oh, they're
24: turning. Oh, my goodness. But it happened, honestly, practically overnight.
23: I was driving.
24: It's crazy beautiful out there now.
23: I was driving Jen back from the hospital yesterday, and she's just watching all the places. Oh, look at that. Look at everything's turning there. Everything's turning there. And it was.
24: Yes.
23: Yeah, I mean, it's turning everywhere.
24: Well, and it just happened so fast, and I don't know what made them start to turn, but it literally was overnight. And my drive going north and looking at Earhart Hills Maplewood, and I mean, there's beautiful trees everywhere, but and on a sunny day like today, one of my favorite things to do is, and I know I talk about this every year, when you get into Pelican Rapids, if you get on Highway 108 and go east 3 miles, We refer to it as the Three Mile Woods, and I think it's because it's 3 miles from Pelican. Yep. That's my guess.
23: Well, I mean, you got 10 Mile Lake and 1 Mile Lake. So,
24: I guess. So anyway, but it is all gold. And you drive through this tunnel of trees that meet at the top. And it is, on a sunny day like today, it is like it is plugged in. It is so beautiful. So that is the way, that's the route I'm taking home today. I'm taking the route to go through the 3 miles.
23: We'll take a photo.
24: Yeah. Oh, it's so beautiful. So anyway, if you've got plans, I think this weekend, I think we're anticipating maybe could have a shower on Saturday, but, sometime this weekend, get out and enjoy some fall colors. The bike ride through Maplewood Park. Oh, so beautiful. And it's such a great trail. I love riding through the park. So that's going to be on my agenda for the weekend for sure.
23: Yeah, Fergus got spirit, I think, what was it, Monday night? I was up in Fargo and it was just lightning everywhere, getting a little bit of hail.
24: Yeah, we didn't have any of that.
23: And I'm sitting here going, okay, well, this is going to be an interesting drive home. And so I started driving home about as soon as I hit Barnesville. Dry.
24: Nothing. Yeah. I Fargo really, really got it.
23: Oh, yeah. I mean, there's flooding in the streets and everything.
24: Right, right. So we missed out on that. It was just to the west and north of us. So we did miss that, and that's good. I feel like we're in a much better spot with rain.
23: Yeah.
24: And you know, and I
23: still haven't been out to lake to see how much the lake's
24: gone
23: up.
24: Yeah, you know what? I have to look. The last little rain we had, I think over last weekend, remember it rained kind of all day Saturday. We had about a little over 3/4 of an inch. So pretty good rain.
23: Yeah.
24: And I am noticing a difference. And my benchmark is when I go down the steps from the dock to fill my watering can, where that bottom step is. And it's measurably up.
23: Oh, that's good.
24: Yeah, so that's good news.
23: I've got one of those metal steps at the end of my dock, too. And so it was underneath the metal step before. So I'm kind of curious to see where it's at now.
24: I bet you'll see that there is a change. And at Lake Lida, we don't always see a change. They took out a dam up north of us, and it really messed things up because the water goes out as fast as it comes in. So I don't know why sometimes it feels like we get rain and it makes a difference, and other times we get a bunch of rain and it doesn't make a difference at all. So I don't get it. But anyway, hopefully, and I see some of these even like these little sloughs that are typically sloughs.
23: Yep.
24: We're dry. I mean, all the way. Just dry ground. And so we really needed the moisture everywhere. Now I know the farmers are probably trying to be in the field, and it's probably a bit messy.
23: All the sugar beet drivers are probably like, "Come on, dry up for a little bit."
24: I know it's not quite harvest, is it? I suppose it's getting close.
23: It's getting close. Yeah.
24: Yeah, usually October. So here we are. Tomorrow is October.
23: Well, usually it's the start of school.
24: Is it okay?
23: Because I would go over to Wahpeton to record their FFA kids, and I was always dealing with beet trucks on 210.
24: Yeah, I think it varies a little bit depending on the weather, I suppose. But
23: Speaking of things, you must be kind of happy you can get on the interstate now.
24: I can get on, but I can't get off.
23: Well, it's halfway there.
24: Half full glass.
23: Bon Jovi would be proud.
24: Yes, I can get on Interstate 94 from our studios.
23: Yes.
24: So if you are out on the west side of town, you can go north and west on I-94. You can get on 94.
23: It means one of the four.
24: At exit 54.
23: One of the four ramps are open.
24: Right. I can't wait for the other one to open so that I can get off here.
23: But it is a mess over by Mabel's.
24: It is a mess. And I think there's going to be some confusion with all of these roundabouts.
23: I think once everything gets done, I think there's going to be less confusion. There's confusion now because it's, half done.
24: Yeah, and you don't know where to go. Like, if you've been at Walmart and you come out of Walmart, good luck. Yeah. The times that I've been there, it has been during the workday, and there's been someone there directing people.
23: Yeah.
24: Which was kind of nice because the way the barrels were and all the cones and stuff, I wasn't sure where I was supposed to go.
23: Well, because you're even hopping up on the part where you're not supposed to be driving
24: on. Yeah, like on the sidewalky part.
23: Yeah, and it's just, it's like, it's so confusing. I did it for the first time yesterday. And yeah, so it was
24: Well, I'm glad to hear you were confused. I just thought I was old and dumb that I just didn't get it. But
23: that was just for the one. Once you got into the other two that are semi-completed, one of them's completed. The other ones are semi-completed.
24: Right.
23: And
24: so
23: yeah.
24: And we're getting there. I don't know about you, and I'm sure the people that are standing out there working that have had to deal with a fair amount of rain here lately. But my patients are wearing just a little bit thin. I see some streets in downtown Fergus Falls are starting to look a little finished.
23: Yep.
24: I feel like there's a couple that, wow, it's taking forever.
23: I just hope that that doesn't happen next year because they're doing my street next year and it's going to be like,
24: I don't even know what street it is, but the one that goes, I get mixed up in those downtown streets.
23: Cavour.
24: Yeah, Cavour. And then the one that attaches Cavour to Lincoln right by Victor Lundin's.
23: Oh, I know what you're talking about. I don't know what it
24: is. That one has been torn up forever.
23: Be kind of nice if they'd get this done. We got two more political debates. We got
24: I know.
23: County commissioner. Or no, we got state reps tomorrow night, and then we've got county commissioners on Friday.
24: Okay.
23: So it's
24: I've not been down there of late. So maybe things are better. But man, oh man, it's been a torn up summer. And they bit off a lot this year.
23: And
24: I know we shouldn't complain because we complain when the roads are bad and potholed. So we shouldn't complain when they're fixing them.
23: It's one of those things where like the number one thing people complain about in this town is the roads. And so the city council said, hey, you know what? We're going to knock out a bunch of roads.
24: Yeah. And they did.
23: And so, I mean, you can kind of complain a little bit, but I mean, come on. These roads needed to be done and they're getting done.
24: Yeah. Yeah. It feels like some of them are taking forever. But, and again, this rain of late has made it more difficult.
23: Well, I think you're a little bit more susceptible to it because you were like working on what, year three, year four of having to deal with road construction between the cabin and here?
24: This is my third year of not being able to
23: drive your normal route.
24: Yeah, just get on 59 and go north. And I think in two more years, my guess is the lane, I don't know if you call it northbound or westbound 94 from here. Both, I guess.
23: If you're headed to Fargo, it's westbound.
24: Okay. But, you start out going north. Anyway.
23: But overall,
24: Overall, the west. I see the sign calls it north and west, though.
23: Oh.
24: So I'm not crazy. But anyway,
23: Was it northbound 59?
24: The westbound lane, right when you get on the new entrance.
23: Right here? Well, yeah, it'd be north 59, west I-94.
24: Okay. Well, anyway. Whatever direction you're going west on 94, have a feeling from here to the Highway 59 exit going on the west. I have a feeling that's going to be next.
23: To
24: be torn up.
23: I think it's going to be from here to Ash or not Ashby, here to Rodsay.
24: Okay. I'm just betting that'll happen next year. So then I'll be out again. But
23: that's what they did 2 years ago.
24: Yeah, right. Exactly. On the other side.
23: Yep.
24: Right. So that's just my guess. And then the following year, they're going to be ripping up 59 going south out of Pelican Rapids. So, I mean, I don't have a prayer for the next, I don't know how many years, but there are ways around, and all the driving you have to do, if it ends you up at the lake, it's worth it. Couple of news stories. OpenAI has canceled it. It's a GPT 6.1 Astra model release after testing revealed that the AI showed deceptive behavior and exceeded its instructions. So the safety head said the model failed to stay within the scope and the authorization that it was given. The move follows reports of OpenAI models hacking into U.S. government websites.
23: Yep.
24: Critics say AI firms aren't taking safety seriously enough.
23: Skynet.
24: Yeah, I don't know what is. I don't even know what to believe there anymore. The Supreme Court has allowed the Trump administration to resume deporting migrants to countries they have no ties to. without letting them raise objections. And from what I'm reading, it sounds like some of these people's home countries are making it very difficult for them to come back.
23: Yeah, they're like, we don't want that guy.
24: Yeah, so
23: that's a criminal. We don't want him.
24: Right. So when they're deporting, if their country won't take them, they just plain old get sent someplace else. About 25,000 migrants have been already removed under the policy. The court will hear full arguments in December. Decision expected by next July. This marks the third time the court has permitted the program. So when do you just say, okay, enough?
23: Well,
24: just let her go. Let her buck.
23: They'll never just say let her buck.
24: No. Okay, speaking of that, the Clancy trial of the woman who allegedly murdered her three children.
23: At this point, she's admitted it, so I'm not going to say allegedly. She did it.
24: Okay, she admitted it, but okay, so then it becomes a hung jury, one holdout.
23: Yep.
24: And
23: but that holdout wanted her convicted.
24: He did. He did, absolutely. And I don't know how about you, how you feel, but I feel like when you murder your three kids, I'm sorry, there is no, there just isn't a defense for you.
23: I mean, granted, I'm a man, so I don't know what postpartum depression is, but
24: well,
23: I got to feel
24: it doesn't
23: say. Well, I
24: know it can be serious, but she was just a little too calculated in her efforts.
23: Sending her husband out.
24: Yes. I mean, it just really reeks of, you know, the worst thing that a human being could do. But now they're looking at another trial. And they're not going to go with the same defense. Now the defense says there is absolutely no evidence that she did, in fact, kill her children.
23: Oh.
24: And they are also saying that there wasn't really an admission from her. So now all of a sudden it's a completely different story. And it looks like it could be a potential of a retrial with a completely different look at it. Now, I don't know how you can admit that you killed your children and it's postpartum depression to going to say, oh, no evidence that I killed my kids. Nope.
23: Other than the fact you admitted it in court.
24: Yes. I mean, how can they even go there? But they will. You just watch. And Tennessee is scheduled to execute Krista Gayle Pike, the first woman executed by the state in 200 years.
23: Whoa.
24: Pike was convicted of torturing and killing a 19-year-old woman in the summer of 1995 when she was just 18 years old. Governor Bill Lee declined clemency on Monday. Advocates cite Pike's history of childhood sexual abuse as grounds for mercy. Her mother plans to attend the execution, but first woman executed in Tennessee in more than 200 years. And I would guess if I wonder what the number is of women executed. I bet it's not very many. All right. Coming up on the bottom of the hour, skydivers rescued a plane crash and its survivors after spotting the mid-air wreck. We'll tell you about that story when we come back on Morning Talk.
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7: Here's your forecast from News Talk, 1250 KBRF. Today, becoming mostly sunny with a high of 74 and a light west-southwest wind. Low of 49 tonight for Thursday, October 1st. Sunny and 61. Friday, sunny and 60. And for the weekend, a chance of rain on Saturday with 62. And Sunday, sunny and 59. That's your weather from News Talk 1250 KBRF.
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9: Good morning. I'm Jamie Dickerman with Market Update on the Red River Farm Network. Grain markets trading higher this morning. Soybeans leading the move. Ag Resource President Dan Bossi says renewed export activity, adding some support ahead of the quarterly grain stocks report, which will be out at 11 o'clock this morning.
10: We're hearing that China is back buying U.S. beans. We had the sale this morning of a couple hundred or a couple cargoes of U.S. soybeans, again, to unknown destinations, believed to be China. And so in the background, we're hearing China showing interest, even heading into their Golden Week holiday that starts tomorrow. So that's got the soybean market on the upside. We also believe that as we look at South America, their basis levels, particularly in soybean meal, have been rising sharply in the last couple of days. And that's been an underpinning also from the world marketplace anyway for the meal market.
9: Over in the livestock market here, we're seeing the cattle futures up early on.
10: Yeah, the beef market is still chugging along from last week's smaller kill. That's been very supportive to higher prices in beef. Looking anyway at Fed numbers tightening and maybe even seeing all of this rain across the plains causing some feedlot footing problems or some mud, if you will. So both right now combined, the October still trading at a significant discount relative to the cash market. That's been a bullish omen, at least as we head into first notice day.
9: That's Ag Resource Company President Dan Bossi in Chicago. Looking at the Dow Jones Industrial Average now, it's down 9 points at 51,340. Crude is right now trading up $1.84. It's currently at $91.22 a barrel. 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
9: Minneapolis wheat December, we're trading up 3/4 now at 7. We have the March Chicago down 3.5, 7.03.5. Kansas City December down 3.75 for at 7.39.25. Dees corn is up 2.25 now, 5.24.25. November beans were up 8, 13.05.75. In the livestock market, October live cattle up 235, 2.95.

0: 1957. The October feeders up 292, 336, 57. And hog market October lean hogs were down 42 cents, 78.95. And again, the Dow is up 5 points, 51,355. That crude oil market is up $2, 91.37 a barrel. Reporting Agriculture's Business, this is the Red River Farm Network.
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6: 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Today, patchy fogged and mostly sunny. Gorgeous. Absolutely stunning. It's $1 million a day. 74 for our high. 49 tonight's low. 61 tomorrow. 60 by Friday. Saturday, a little bit of rain. Just a tish. 62 and then 59 for a Sunday's high, as we realize it is October. 59 for Monday's high, then back up to 68 by Tuesday. Right now, a little bit of fog in parts of the listening area, as most of that has lifted around Fergus Falls, but it's still in the area. 59. 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
7: I don't know if you know this, but do you know what day you missed? National Coffee Day.
6: No.
7: Yes. So I say we just make it up. Let's do it tomorrow, shall we?
6: Do it tomorrow.
7: Okay.
6: It was kind of unavoidable. I had to be gone. So.
7: You did. Anyway, I didn't celebrate without you, so there. And this morning we had a volleyball game in town last night, and by the time it got done, I thought, okay, it doesn't really make sense to drive 35 miles just in time to go to bed and then get up and come right back in the morning. So we stayed in town last night, and much to my, not really surprise, but disappointment, I opened up the little drawer that has all the coffee pods in it.
6: They're gone.
7: Only one dark roast.
6: Well, you got your emergency one. Is it still there?
7: No, I already used my emergency one. I know. So I've got more, but they're at the lake.
6: Yep.
7: So anyway, so then I took two medium roasts and did two
6: halves.
7: Yeah, two halves basically, and it's not as good as the
6: dark roast.
7: So I am not even able to celebrate National Coffee today with a coffee like.

0: You know what great injustice and the great irony of coffee is?
1: What?
0: Okay. You and I like the bold, rich flavor of a dark roast.
1: We do.
0: Light roast has more caffeine than dark roast.
1: I know. I've heard that. You don't like a flavored coffee.
0: No.
1: But once in a while, I do, and there is one out there that is so good. I had it last weekend, and I had it at a coffee place in Purim, and it was blueberry, which is one of my favorite flavored coffees.
0: I love blueberries themselves. Blueberry flavor is okay. It's not high on my list, but blueberries themselves, absolutely love.
1: I do too. Well, this coffee is one of my favorites, and it's hard to find. You can find it in the pods, and I think it's Green Mountain that does it, and it's a really good one. But this place in Purim, it had a dark roast option, and it had their flavor of the day, which happened to be this blueberry. And it said medium or light roast. I can't remember which. And it was like a serve yourself kind of a thing. So I said, well, I'm just going to have a cup of something out here, but I'm going to taste this blueberry one and decide if I want to fill my cup with it or if I go to the dark roast. And however they roasted maybe they used a lot of grounds, I don't know. But the blueberry coffee was the best I've ever had, and it was bold, bold, bold. And in fact, my mug still smells blueberry when I drink my coffee. It was that good. I'm on the hunt for some good blueberry coffee.
0: What one of the cool things that's going to be going on? We're going to this next month. We're almost 21 days away from our 100th anniversary. We're going to be getting some nice little 100-year mugs.
1: Oh, okay.
0: And so that's going to be kind of nice. I don't remember what else swag we're getting, but
1: yeah, we're doing a lot of we're getting ready for lots of celebrations for sure as you celebrate 100 years. This is how old I am and how long I've been around. I had been here for a number of years when we celebrated our 60th anniversary.
0: Yeah. I was here for the 75th.
1: Okay. And so I remember at 60 years, man, did we throw a party. I mean, it was black tie and we had all these beautiful hors d'oeuvres and we all like super dressed up.
0: It's a different world now. I don't think we're going to be thrown on tuxes.
1: No, I don't think we are either. No, nobody does that anymore.
0: No.
1: But just a different time. And interesting that it was the 60th, picked 60 to really make a big deal of. And here I am still 40 years later. But
0: I've got the transcript from the 25th anniversary.
1: Oh.
0: And that was kind of interesting. They went live and they had some special bands and it was kind of neat.
1: Yeah, well, anyway, KBRF has been around for a long time.
0: That's why our phone number is 321-1926, because that was the year
1: we started.
0: That and we had people squatting on 1250 and a KBRF. So.
1: Okay.
0: It's like, well, we'll go 1926.
1: Okay, all right, that sounds great.
0: Yep.
1: Well, I did a very, very scary thing this morning. Do you want to know what it is?
0: I was going to say driving without coffee, but I know you've already had coffee.
1: No, I've already had coffee. I tried on all of my jeans. After a summer of swimsuits and elastic waist shorts, that can be a scary season because elastic waist shorts and your swimsuit, they always fit.
0: I always wear pretty much the same stuff no matter what the month is. The only difference is I might put on a little sweatshirt or something.
1: Okay, so you don't have that fear in the fall like us.
0: No, because I wear the same pants all year long.
1: Yeah, well, and we don't wear pants, you know, at least in the summer. I mean, I'm always...
0: Well, I'm hoping you're wearing pants.
1: Well, yeah, 80% of the time I am in a pair of shorts or a swimsuit.
0: That's you don't want to be porky pigging it.
1: No, no, no. But anyway, so fall is always a scary time, and I decided this morning was the time that I was going to have the guts to try on all my jeans, and praise heaven.
0: They fit?
1: They all fit still, so I'm happy about that.
0: That's all you're walking.
1: Yeah, it must be.
0: Think skinny.
1: I don't know about that, but want to get in my jeans in the fall because now, I mean, we're up against all these football games and stuff where, I mean, and even a volleyball game, nobody wears shorts anymore, you know? And that's the scariest thing I do every fall is try on my jeans.
0: I was doing some training last Saturday. We've got one of our new video guys, Noah, great guy.
1: I saw him at the game last night.
0: And we were out at the soccer game and it was raining like you'd not believe. It was cold. And he's got, you know, a hoodie and shorts. Yeah. And I'm like, okay, you're not going up top in this pneumonia weather. It's soccer. There's not a lot of people in the press box. We're going to take out the windows, and you're going to video from here. You're not going up top in that rain. He goes, oh, okay. But I'm like, I'd throw him up there. He's out for a couple months with pneumonia.
1: I know. It was cold the day of that game,
0: yeah.
1: too. Yeah. So, and I always say the older I get, the colder I get. And I used to be able to wear a pair of shorts. As long as I was warm on top, I was good to go.
0: I used to wear shorts all throughout the winter. I'd walk in and Charlie Camp would look at me like I was stupid.
1: A lot of especially young guys still do.
0: Yeah. Well, I mean, Noah's a high school kid and he's wearing shorts. I mean, my kids, well, they both have kind of more hands-on job. One of them is a lineman, and the other one is he works over at Siegelman. So, I mean, they got to wear pants.
1: They got to wear pants, right.
0: But, I mean, our youngest, he wears shorts all the time.
1: Yeah, and especially casually, you know, if they're going just out or out with friends or whatever. And my husband is one of those that wears shorts till like the very last second. I don't know how he does it. But
0: I used to do it, especially right off the bat in fall, because it helped me acclimate to the cold faster.
1: Yeah, maybe.
0: That was always my argument. And I did notice when I switched to, wearing, jeans, and we kind of every once in a while get the dress code enforced on us, which we don't have as much as we used to. I'd get a little nice little email from the general manager, Mr. Bishop, we do not wear shorts during the middle of the day.
1: Okay.
0: And so obviously I had to start wearing pants, and I noticed it took me longer to acclimate to the cold.
1: Oh, all right. Well, however you look at it, I just know that the older I get, the more that I like to be very comfortably warm. And I always say, now I know why people, older people, like in nursing homes, they always have something, a lap blanket.
0: Yep.
1: They've got something over their legs. And now I know why.
0: I like,
1: because it feels so good.
0: I rather tend to be on the cooler side. Like if you come in here in the afternoon in the KBRF studio where there's really no airflow, so I'm at the mercy of the vent. Miles, our operations manager, will come in and goes, it's a meat locker in here. And I'm like, but it feels so nice.
1: Yeah, I don't like meat locker. Once in a while it gets like that in here, but pretty comfortable today. So, well, anyway, I'm going to tell you about that skydiver, the plane rescue. There was a group of skydivers that became unlikely first responders. They witnessed a small plane crash into a Wisconsin cornfield. This happened last Sunday. The single-engine aircraft went down near East Troy Municipal Airport with four people aboard. There were two jumpers. They watched the plane bank sharply before disappearing behind the trees. They asked their pilot to drop them near the wreckage, then rushed to assist the survivors. One jumper, a former paramedic, treated a victim with a serious head injury before emergency crews arrived. All four passengers survived and are expected to recover. Three were transported to the hospital. The timing couldn't have been better. The NTSB is investigating the crash, of course. But these three-decade skydiving veterans called it their first emergency jump, but they...
0: Well, it's amazing there was a former paramedic there.
1: Yeah, and so they just directed the pilot to drop them.
0: Go over there.
1: Yep, and what a good idea that turned out to be. Probably saved some lives. So that's
0: cool, especially when you're dealing with a head wound.
1: Yes.
0: If you don't have, a medical service, that's
1: right.
0: Bad.
1: Yep. Very, very good outcome there. That's great to hear. Here is a guy, you ever get in this spot, and we've all been there, you're someplace, boy, you got to find a bathroom. Maybe you're on vacation and you're walking through Midtown Manhattan. There aren't that many places you want to go.
0: Well, let's just put it this way. Midtown Manhattan, just pick an alley.
1: Yeah, exactly. Well, anyway, a Texas man was arrested. He deliberately crashed his car into a Kroger grocery store because he said, I needed to use the bathroom.
0: Yo necesito al baño.
1: Oh, boy. The incident occurred approximately 4:28 a.m. So do you think alcohol may have been a factor?
0: I believe alcohol may have been a factor.
1: Yeah. Anyway, the man intentionally accelerated into Kroger, causing, of course, extensive damage to the pharmacy entrance. Officers determined he was upset after finding the doors locked. I guess when you got to go, you got to go. But we strongly advise finding a store open for business. To do your business, they said. The unidentified man was charged with criminal mischief. No injuries were reported. And this story reminds me of a story that I was going to talk about yesterday, and we just ran short of time.

0: I'm putting myself in my own house. If somebody knocked on my door and said, hey, can I ever use your bathroom? What would you do?
1: No.
0: I mean, in today's, where we are today.
1: Absolutely no.
0: You'd say no.
1: Nope.
0: I think what I would say is, you know what? If you walk down this street and down this street, there's a Holiday Station.
1: Yep.
0: And they do have a public bathroom. I'm sorry. I'm. It's just not a good thing for me to let in someone I don't know.
1: I look at it this way. If at my cabin is set back so far from the road that they would really have to work to get there. And so they're not just randomly, oh, hey, I see a cabin. Let's go there. And I've got, you know, my neighbors are a little bit more offset to the road than I am. So, a lot better looking cabin. So you'd think they'd go there. And in a town, there's Casey, there's Holiday, there's M&H.
0: I know. And even in Ashby, I mean, they've got convenience stores, they've got gas stations, and it's not that big a town, so you could easily walk there. So it just seemed really fishy from the start. But anyway, just a heads up. I mean, I know it feels like it's unkind not to let somebody in.
1: Nowadays, you can't.
0: I think you really have to think of your safety first. And the other thing it's a reminder of is if you do have, plenty of us have medications that we take daily.
1: Yep.
0: And you put them in a place where they're easy to locate and get to because you're taking them every day.
1: Yeah.
0: Or maybe you even fill one of those weekly pill boxes and, you know, store it on a shelf someplace. I think we all need to take better care of those medications.
1: Well, especially you get a lot of
0: really
1: people
0: thought
1: in
0: of
1: house.
0: It because I don't take anything.
1: Yeah.
0: So I don't. That's not something I think of. But, you know, from time to time, like having had knee surgery, of course, then you've got narcotics that they prescribe. Yep. And I never, ever use them. So they're probably, you know.
1: If they're not used and you don't need them, take them down to the sheriff's office. The sheriff's office has a place to dispose of.
0: So it was a good reminder for me to go in and take care of those because I don't need them.
1: Yeah.
0: I don't use them.
1: Don't flush them. Put them in a bag. Take them down to the courthouse. They'll say, what are you doing here? And say, I got a bunch of stuff for disposal.
0: Yep, and they'll take care of it.
1: And they'll take care of it because it's right before you walk into the sheriff's office. You kind of go through the security thing. You kind of go through the middle. Then you go down the stairs. And then right off to the left, you'll see a big metal box, and it'll say, you know, prescription disposal.
0: Yep.
1: You just put it in there, and you're good to go.
0: Yep. But anyway, I thought it was a really good reminder for people to just, you know, take a little bit better care of those medications that we have in our homes. Okay, Dolly Parton passed away August 25th. I just am so saddened.
1: We missed Dolly Parton Day on Friday.
0: I know.
1: Nine to five.
0: Starred in a new commercial for her coffee brand. It's called Cup of Ambition.
1: Oh,
0: I love that. I think I would have to try it. I probably would force myself to like it, even if it was light roast or medium roast, just because it's got Dolly's tie to it. Anyway, it was filmed just weeks before her death. The brand is a collaboration with Community Coffee, was a decades-long dream for the country legend. She said, I've been working toward this for 40 years. I couldn't be more happy with it. The coffee debuted at her Tennessean travel stop in July and is now available online in light, medium, and dark roast.
1: There we go. Got a dark roast.
0: Okay. I think
1: we have to order some
0: Dolly coffee.
1: For science.
0: Okay. Yeah. I'm going to go do that. Proceeds support Parton's Imagination Library charity. So,
1: which is huge.
0: All the more reason to buy her coffee. The first commercial aired September 29th in honor of World Coffee Day, and a Cup of Ambition tour also launched the same day, bringing free samples to Tennessee colleges and landmarks via the Dolly Coffee Trolley. I love that, too. I mean, just everything she did and everything she touched just had this smile on it. You know, I don't usually lament when, you know, there's a star or a singer or something that passes away, but it's different with Dolly, isn't it?
1: I was talking to Derek City, and I'm like, you know, normally when a celebrity dies, I don't care. I go, okay, well, whatever. But when Dolly died, it was like,
0: I know it. Well, anyway, so I think we need to do that. I'm going to go online today and try to find that
1: for science.
0: The dark roast, so you and I can try it. I don't know if it's available in our K-cups. Maybe not yet, but we can still brew.
1: We got

0: you know, Keurig and a regular.
1: Yes, absolutely.
0: Our Mr. Coffee will take Mrs. Dolly.
1: Yeah, exactly. I mean, I can't wait to try it. Okay, do we have time for two questions? Okay. What is the fluff in a Massachusetts fluffernutter sandwich?
0: I'm guessing marshmallow.
1: Marshmallow, good guess.
0: I've never had one, but
1: no,
0: I'm just guessing.
1: No, I haven't either. What is the strongest poker hand that you can have?
0: Oh, it's a royal flush.
1: Yeah.
0: I want to get tactical.
1: I even knew
0: spade
1: those.
0: Royal flush.
1: I even knew those. So pretty easy today, but you know, since you had a couple of days off, I had a couple days off. Go easy on you. So
0: we weren't really days off, but I had a couple days off.
1: Days away, yeah. I should say. So I'm hoping Jen is feeling great.
0: She's doing good. She's at home recovering. So
1: that's good. That's really good. Lots of prayers were raised for her, and so we're glad that she's home and doing well. So, all right. Well, that is gonna wrap up. That is going to wrap up September.
0: Wow.
1: We're in October tomorrow, folks. Yeah. All right. 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
9: Breaking news this hour from Town Hall. Armit Thomason. The latest snapshot of inflation came in a bit better than economists had been expecting.
10: The personal consumption expenditures price index rose 0.3% month over month, leaving the annual inflation rate at 3.4%, unchanged from July. The figures came in slightly lower than fact-set consensus estimates, which projected a 0.4% monthly increase and a 3.7% annual rate. Higher fuel and energy costs stemming from the conflict in Iran drove the monthly uptick. While media sources point to elevated August PCE numbers as a sign of lingering inflation, a closer look at the data shows that President Trump's pro-growth economic strategy is beating expectations. Bernie Bennett in Washington.
9: Israeli Prime Minister Netanyahu says Saudi Arabia has arrested the pilot of a Fly Dubai airliner who stabbed another pilot, apparently tried to crash a plane load of Israelis. Netanyahu says passengers and crew members managed to subdue the attacker, preventing a major disaster. The last of the U.S. troops stationed in Iraq have been withdrawn as of this morning. The curtain falls on the long-running American mission in that country right next door to Iran.
11: Prime Minister Ali Azadi has vowed to disarm Iranian-backed militias and bring all weapons under state control. But the hardest-line factions have resisted his plans, and those groups could now see their influence grow without the American presence.
9: The BBC's Hugo Bashega. Tennessee's execution of Krista Pike has been halted just an hour before it was to take place. Federal appeals court wants to review whether her claims of childhood abuse were fully considered at sentencing. Pike, 18 at the time of the killing, was convicted of murdering a classmate in 1995. A judge has ruled that the U.S. can deport a Palestinian-born leader of Wisconsin's largest mosque. on national security grounds. On Wall Street, the Dow is up 42 points, the Nasdaq trading 250 points higher. More on these stories, townhall.com.
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9: President Trump may be about to announce new South Korean investments in the U.S., part of a bilateral trade agreement reached last year.
14: Those investments include $54 billion for a liquefied natural gas project in Alaska and a large gas-fired power plant in Texas. South Korea says there are also plans to build 8 large nuclear reactors in the U.S. The announcement could come as soon as today. I'm Tammy Trujillo.
9: Indonesian authorities have ordered the demolition of a luxury compound inside a prison. It was allegedly providing preferential treatment to favored inmates. Workers removed furniture and appliances, including large flat-screen TVs, air conditioners, gym equipment, sofas, and refrigerators from the prison near the capital, Jakarta, and several of the prison's buildings have been razed. The prison holds more than 1,800 inmates, making it one of the most heavily populated lockups on Java Island. Find more news and analysis at townhall.com. If better sleep is what you seek, new study recommends laying off the caffeine well before you hit the sack.
15: The study published in the journal Sleep Medicine Reviews says in order to get the best night's sleep, you should stop drinking caffeine nearly 9 hours before bedtime. Researchers say caffeine intake closer than that could cost you up to 45 minutes of good rest a night. Previous studies advised delaying your first cup of coffee till 90 minutes after you wake up to help balance hormones, especially cortisol, which regulates stress. John Scott reported.
9: President Trump likes to change the name of things, Lake Ontario, the Gulf of Mexico, and now artificial intelligence. He signed an executive order directing all branches of the federal government to call it super intelligence, SI, instead of AI. Mr. Trump signed the order after a summit at the White House with tech CEOs. More on these stories, townhall.com.
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4: 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Hoping you're having a beautiful start to your day. It's gonna be a gorgeous day today. Up around 74, mostly sunny, winds fairly light out of the west, turning west southwest at about 8 in the afternoon. For tonight, mostly cloudy, down to 49 for our low, 61 mostly sunny for Thursday, mostly sunny, 60 on Friday, 62 Saturday, with a little bit of rain possible, and then a 59 on Sunday. It's going to be, like I said, a beautiful week. Cool it off just a bit, but all in all, not too shabby. Fair sky 61 right now in Fergus Falls. Winds out of the northwest at 5. Visibility up around 10 miles. We had a visibility for a while there, about a couple hundred yards. It did get a little foggy, but most of that has moved off. And everybody looking very nice right now. 61 as we have a 10-10. It is News Talk 1250 KPRF. Let's head outside the box with the Ox.
5: September 29th, a date that will live in infamy. As promised, the U.S. northern border is now closed to Canadian exports of whey products.
6: Oh, the humanity.
5: Also motorcycles and molasses, for some reason. And beer, wine, and booze.
7: No more fun of any kind.
5: This in response to an imbalance of trade policies with our soon-to-be 51st state. Drop the tariffs on our stuff and we'll reciprocate. Otherwise,
8: nothing for you.
5: Multiple media report that one loophole is allowing Crown Royal Whiskey safe passage because it's shipped here from Manitoba in large containers and actually bottled in the U.S. for distribution and consumption. But this is real. Aside from what stores and distributors have stocked up on in anticipation of this, no more Labatt's Blue coming in to replenish the supply and such. At least, not legally.
9: 400 cases.
10: Why do you want that beer so bad?
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5: Assuming that 50 years later, Big Enos Burdett and his pint-sized sidekick are out of the game for bootleg barleys, thinking outside the box, so what? Now protesters in Minneapolis will amass to protect smugglers of protein powder and ginger snap cookie dough from ICE agents tasked with making massive arrests now that they're not allowed to jail illegal murderers here anymore?
15: The boys are thirsty in Atlanta, and there's beer in Texarkana.
5: Here outside the box with the Ox 4 times daily on News Talk 1250 KBRF. Wednesday on Hot Talk with the Ox. First of all, what the hell is Governor Walz doing in Denmark right now on our dime? Then hear the actual audio of Lisa Damoth on Hot Talk with the Ox, saying people on government assistance should work if they're capable, essentially. Also, highlights of the Jack Smith grilling before a Senate committee on Tuesday, if worthy. The schedule is fluid for Hot Talk with the Ox today from 2 to 5 on KBRF.
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9: This is M&N Sports. I'm Mike Grimm. The Lynx season ended with a whimper as they were bounced out of the playoffs in just two games. New York dominated both contests, including last night's series clincher in Brooklyn, 87-71. Minnesota head coach Cheryl Reeve.
18: Credit to New York, by the way. I didn't watch them all season long. I don't know how the hell they were an eighth seed. But, you know, obviously Brianna Stewart is the ultimate winner. And when you have that, you know, especially times like these. But then I think even more than that, you know, schematically, you know, they were very good defending the rim.
9: On to hockey. Wild Star defenseman Brock Faber suffered a skull fracture in last week's exhibition game against Dallas. He's undergone surgery. No timeline has been set on his return. The Wild open the regular season tomorrow night at Nashville. Twins owner Tom Pollad said yesterday he's committed to building a winning team this offseason, committing to increasing payroll. And the Vikings have practice later today in Eagan, getting ready to host Miami on Sunday. This is M&N Sports.
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4: 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Listen anytime, anyplace with the Fergus Now app on your phone. Joining me now from Otter Tail County Solid Waste, Natalie Yates joins me. Natalie, always fun to see you.
22: Yeah, it's good to see you too. It actually feels like fall.
4: It does. I mean, especially in the last several days, the last week or so, it's kind of hit you that, you know, it's coming to an end.
22: It is, yeah. Although I will say, I think my favorite month in Otter Tail County is probably actually October, and just really nice, but you can see them. The leaves are starting to change.
4: And that kind of leads us into our first topic. Obviously, those leaves are changing. What happens after they change? They fall. Now, what should we be doing with our leaves?
22: Right. So the big thing you want to do is find a way to compost them. So you can either do that in your backyard or on your property if you have the space available, or you can take your yard waste to our transfer stations, and including the Fergus Falls landfill.
4: And, of course, the nice thing about the Fergus Falls landfill is it's free, especially, you know, whether you got sticks or leaves or grass clippings and stuff. And the other cool thing about the Fergus Falls landfill, it has the after hours. I probably use the after hours more than I use the regular spot for the simple fact that's when I can get it done.
22: Yeah, I don't know if I've ever actually been there when they're open.
4: Yeah.
22: But yeah, usually I do use the after hours options. Just be careful those hours, because that last time is actually when the gates close. So make sure you keep an eye on that and don't get stuck in there after hours. But that's a great option. Also, I don't think they've announced it yet, but later in the fall, Fergus Falls does have a leaf pickup.
4: Oh, nice.
22: Yeah.
4: They have not announced it, at least they haven't told me about
22: it. No, not yet. Not yet. So they usually wait and see when the leaves are actually going to fall. Usually it's the end of October, early November. They have a pickup on a Wednesday in that time frame. So keep an eye out for that. I'm not sure about other communities in the county, but Fergus Falls for sure has that.
4: And when they do that in Fergus Falls, the leaves have to be bagged. However, if you use the after hours or the regular landfill, you got to take them out of the bag. So
22: right.
4: No bag at the place, bag on the boulevard.
22: Exactly. Yep. So if you set it out, please have it bagged. We did the big, like the giant paper bags last year for ours. So just kind of whatever works for you there. I will say, if you go to one of the transfer stations that's not the city of Fergus Falls, they do have a size limit on their brush. So no bigger than 3 inches diameter.
4: No, it's bigger than 3 inches diameter. They do charge, too. We got charged over in Battle Lake. I was kind of surprised at that.
22: Yeah, yeah. So for the brush, they do charge a little bit for that. So
4: okay. Just
22: something to keep in mind. You know, your leaves and stuff, I believe, is still of no charge. But your larger brush and things, there is a charge for those.
4: Well, let's move on, as we're in the middle of September. Obviously, we're looking at the leaves, but we've also got a couple other things cool happening in September.
22: Yeah, so September is known as secondhand September. So if you're looking for something, or if you're cleaning out your house, definitely think about donating, you know, whether that be some gently used items that still have some life left. That's a great way to kind of, you know, more of the reuse side of the reduce, reuse, recycle. Definitely something to consider. And also, if you're looking for things, I know Halloween costumes are, you know, they're not getting any cheaper. So go ahead and check out your local thrift stores. Either, you know, if you're looking for something, or if you have something your kids have outgrown, it's a great option.
4: And I know one of the things my wife did with our kids' costumes was a Facebook Marketplace.
22: Oh, absolutely. Yeah, that's definitely another big place to find secondhand goods, of Facebook Marketplace. Just kind of depending on what your schedules look like, it can be a little hard to meet up with people, I know, but it's definitely another avenue of some of those online places too. And Facebook Marketplace is even better for larger objects. There's always somebody with some kind of furniture or something very specific that maybe doesn't quite fit into a thrift store model.
4: That's how we got our couch. Exactly. It was Facebook Marketplace, and we were just moving at the time, and we had the cover trailer, and Jen's like, hey, how does this look? I'm like, well, that kind of looks neat. Let's head to Barnesville.
22: Perfect.
4: So we drove up by I-94 and picked up a nice little sectional couch.
22: Yeah. It can work out really, really well, especially, I know for me, I always have like a list in the back of my head of things that I'm looking for that I don't necessarily really need, but if I found one at a good price, I would, you know, right now I'm looking at food processors and things like that, you know, just depending on what you need. And another thing I can, for secondhand September, I can throw out there is our HHW facility.
4: Oh, yes.
22: Yeah, if you're looking for paint, cleaning supplies, stains, you're always welcome to call us ahead of time if you're looking for something pretty specific, but otherwise you're welcome to come in Tuesdays through Fridays from 8 to 4.
4: I thought it was kind of amusing. My wife has gone down there and has gotten stuff before, but she had to paint the door to our basement, and she found some of the old paints from, you know, the rooms and painted it that color. And I looked down, I'm like, well, that's an interesting color to paint the door. She's like, well, I didn't have any other paint. I'm like, why don't you just go down to the recycling center and go grab a thing of paint that looks better?
22: That's pretty funny. Yeah. Especially, we usually have a pretty decent selection of whites. I know they don't all match, so, you know, keep that in mind. But we usually have a pretty good selection of whites and some other colors, too. Just kind of depends on what people have donated. And, you know, if you have old paint that you don't really need anymore, we're happy to take that as well. Last year, we had over 100,000 pounds of paint donated across our HHW region.
4: And the cool thing is, when you do get paint or stain or whatever you could be looking for, cleaners, mm-hmm. At the Household Hazardous Waste Center, it's free. I mean, that's the best part. I mean, not only are you recycling, but you're doing it on the cheap.
22: Yeah, there's no charge. I think we limit people to five items a visit. So just kind of keep that in mind. Trying to provide that to everyone we can. And also, we've done things where we just needed a little bit of black paint. So we go pick up a thing of black paint, paint the little object we needed, and then take it back.
4: Yeah, perfect.
22: Just depending on school projects, too, if you need paint for who knows what. Always worth a visit if you're in the area.
4: It is a great way to do it, and obviously when we talk about reduce, reuse, and recycle, the reuse aspect is huge, whether it be the paint and stuff, and you kind of mentioned the thrift stores. I know one of the things that ends up in thrift stores a lot that really people go out of their way to buy is those water bottles, those little canteens or those other water bottles. It's like you can get them for dirt cheap. And you know, that's huge, whether we use it at school or the gym or...
22: Oh, absolutely. Yeah. It's I always check for the water bottle section at any thrift store I'm in. They usually have something pretty cool. And sometimes they're really, really nice, like thermoses, lunchboxes, that kind of thing. Just kind of depends, right? It's kind of the luck of the draw when you head into a thrift store, but usually there's something you can find.
4: And they're expensive. They're not cheap.
22: No, they're not cheap. They're not cheap. So if you can, and I know, right, it's one of those things. I think that like the mugs and those water bottles, I think they like reproduce in our cabinets. So you can always, you're like, man, I don't really need this one anymore. Thrift store is a great second home.
4: Yeah, definitely. And of course you're helping out the community and such. Anything else we should mention? Obviously, let's talk a little bit about the Waste Wizard. I mean, we talked about, you know, leaves and brush, but there's so many other things. Obviously, we're getting into Halloween here in about a month, and people are going to want to maybe get new Halloween decorations. I've seen, you know, they got the inflatable ones, they got the plastic ones. Well, where should some of the stuff go?
22: Yeah, so if you can go on the Waste Wizard, and it'll tell you different options for different items. You can also suggest new items if you don't find it on there, and I get a list, and I can update that as we go along. But you know, a lot of those things, if you can use them from year to year, right? Yep. Storage can be a problem if they're still in good shape. Thrift stores add fabulous option, but unfortunately, you know, at the end of the day, everything has a life. Yep. And most of it isn't recyclable, but
4: yeah, anything that's a super hard plastic, it's got to go. And if you've got any of those Halloween lights,
22: yes,
4: what should they be doing with the Halloween?
22: Yeah,
4: lights?
22: The Halloween lights, holiday lights. That's all coming up. So we do have year round drop off at Household Hazardous Waste for lights and cables, and then in the holiday season starting in November, we also take them at all of our transfer stations.
4: Sounds good. And is there any charge?
22: Not for the lights. Nope.
4: Not for the lights. Sounds excellent. Natalie, anything else we should mention? Obviously, we talked a little bit about the lawn yard scraps and stuff.
22: Yeah,
4: and then,
22: big
4: of course,
22: thing is please do not put your yard waste in the recycling or trash, but recycling specifically. We get a lot of sticks and things in our paper, and just because it can be turned into paper in the right circumstances doesn't mean it can be recycled with our paper. So make sure you keep those things with your yard waste.
4: And coming up on the hunting season, that is not where you put your guts and deer heads and deer hides.
22: Please.
4: That goes in the garbage, not in the recycle bin.
22: Yeah, please no animal parts. I hate to have to say it again, but please don't put your animal parts in any recycling bin. It's greatly appreciated by all of our staff.
4: And it's sad because... you got to say it because it happens, and it happens a lot.
22: Yeah, it happens every year. Fish, waterfowl, deer. Please keep that out of our recycle stream.
4: Goes in the garbage, not recycles.
22: Yes, please.
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22: Thanks for having me. It's always a good time.
4: Natalie Yates with the Otter County Solid Waste Department joining us on News Talk 1250 KBRF. 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
2: 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I'm John Anderson. Minnesota homebuyers have more options than they've had in years. Minnesota Realtors President Wendy Uselak.
23: The good news is that we're at a 7-year high in inventory for homes on the market, which is great for being able to give consumers more choice and a little bit more negotiating power than they've had in prior months or even last year.
2: Uselak says the added inventory could also encourage homeowners who had been reluctant to sell because they were worried about finding their next home. A bipartisan bill introduced by Minnesota Senator Amy Klobuchar would extend a federal tax credit for small biodiesel producers through 2029. The credit is set to expire at the end of this year. Clean Fuels says the extension would provide certainty for producers while supporting jobs, rural investment, and domestic energy production. This is MNN.
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22: Good morning, I'm Chloe Wadd with a market update here on the Red River Farm Network. There's plenty for the markets to digest today, with USDA's upcoming stock numbers taking center stage. Heartland Investor Services Senior Market Analyst Eugene Grainer says soybeans are also working to recover from Monday's sharp break.
26: Today's excitement obviously awaits the September 1st stocks report on the corn, soybeans, and wheat here out at 11 o'clock, and of course our small grains numbers. But I'd say the excitement has been the recovery for soybeans. After dropping 40 cents on Monday, we have recovered over two-thirds of that today. Actually, at one point, we were up 30 cents off of those lows, but we're waiting for that data to come out. Corn also stabilizing the 520 range. We're watching to see what's the USDA going to do with the stocks number. Are they going to play with the residual number that was used for feed, or are they going to lower last year's corn or soybean yield? That's what the excitement's about today.
22: Away from the grain trade, cattle are bringing some energy back to the livestock markets.
26: Yes, the cattle trade alive and well today, attacking recent recovery resistance that has been keeping the market at bay. We're making new recovery highs since our August 26th is at low now. The feeder cattle performing strongly today, pushing these November active feeders up over $334. That is bringing in new excitement, as even the live cattle trade is seeing December cattle back over the 223 mark, which has been resistance.
22: Dow Jones up 42 points. Crude oil up 241. 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
5: 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James Oliver began making chilled plows in 1855, but it was over 70 years later before his sons and grandsons merged the Oliver Chilled Plow Works with Hart Parr Tractor Works with Nichols and Shepherd Company and American Seeding Company to begin production of a tractor line. The early tractors carried the Oliver Hart Parr name, with the Hart Parr name dropped in the late 1930s. The last Oliver tractor to roll off the assembly line came in 1976. I'm Mark Oppold.
6: Taking a look at markets and seeing mostly green, December Minneapolis wheat down 3 cents, 6.96 and a quarter. March Chicago down 2 3/4. KC December down 4 1/2. December corn up 2 1/2, 5.24 1/2. May corn up 3 cents. November soy green 8 cents, 13.05 3/4. March soy green 8 1/2. Canola up 14.70 Canadian. October live cattle up 2.32 to 19.55. October feeder cattle green 2.60, 3.36.25. 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
8: 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First of all, what the hell is Governor Walz doing in Denmark right now on our dime? 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Also, highlights of the Jack Smith grilling before a Senate committee on Tuesday, if worthy. 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
17: 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Listen anytime, any place with the Fergus Now app on your phone. I'm here talking with Fergus Falls Superintendent Jeff Drake. Jeff, how are we doing today?
29: Doing terrific. Good morning.
17: Good morning. So, with all the internet issues that we've been having today, I do not currently have the minutes or the agenda pulled up for the school board meeting. So, if you want to just hop into it while I get that pulled up.
29: Yeah, no worries. Our internet came on about 10 minutes ago, so very thankful for that. We had to do some adapting this morning, let's put it that way. So we'll start with resolution of acknowledgments. Special thank you goes to Matthew Lemke for his donation of items to the Otter Pride Night at Fergus Falls Public Schools. And Matt has been coordinating Otter Pride Night for many years and just does a terrific job. And I do want to give credit where credit is due, a huge shout out on Otter Pride Night for the volunteer assistance from our girls volleyball team. So appreciate all of that. Moving on to the reports and correspondence, Principal Steinbrenner, Mr. John at Lincoln School gave an update, indicated that they have had a great start to the school year. That's going to be a common refrain from the principals. Between ECFE, preschool, kindergarten, and first grade, they have four separate and unique first days of school, but it's a really great way to have welcome the students back into the building. This year, Lincoln School has 15 sections in pre-K through grade one. Preschool enrollment, full day offerings is 74. We have a cap at 80 slots, so we're nearly fully committed there. We also have a number of new three-year-olds experiencing classes for the first time, which is exciting. We have been able to hold tuition for our Otter preschool programs to be very cost effective, so we're really proud about making that a priority. At Lincoln Elementary, K through one, presently 185 students across 10 sections. They have completed their bus safety for the year and have practiced emergency procedures for fire drills, which all went really well. They already hosted the first book fair of the season and had a very nice turnout from families. And altogether, he indicated that it has been a really nice start to the school year. Moving on to Principal Colbeck at both McKinley and Adams. After 4 weeks, Adams has an enrollment of 178 students. McKinley is at 201 students. And our class sizes really are terrific. So first grade class sizes range between 18 and 19 students. Second grade is between 18 and 21 students. And third grade ranges between 20 and 22 students. So really, really favorable class sizes in grades 1 through 3. They've been enjoying some facility improvements at Adams School, and that includes a new roof, new asphalt, parking lot, and playground, new carpetings, rooms freshly painted, entirely remodeled restrooms in the first grade wing, and new floors in some of the other restrooms. New technology wiring with new wireless access points in every classroom, along with new audio enhancement systems in each classroom. JAWS just started last week. That's an exercise program over the students' recess, and the kids love it, and we're really excited to see it return. They will be walking to the homecoming parade and then bus back home. Great to see so many young students at Otter Pride Night so early in the school year. Great start. And they're very excited to have local artist Sarah Ronovic back working with our kids again this year. She is scheduled for Adams and McKinley in the month of October. And finally, from Principal Colbeck, thank you to our skilled and dedicated reading interventionists who are screening all students this week. Our classroom teachers are eagerly awaiting the results, which will help them fine-tune their small group instruction. Moving on to Principal Rund at Cleveland, enrollment in fourth grade at 185, fifth grade at 173, for a total of 358. Each September, they start off the year with a focus on safety. They have done bus safety, pedestrian, and bike safety. And we do ask our parents to review the child's after-school plan with them and encourage their child to take the shuttle buses between Cleveland and the bus transfer site each day. And then also they have announced the fire safety poster contest theme, which is charge into fire safety. Safe charging is a superpower. Universal screening began last week, and after its completion, they will do a review of student data. The orchestra has terrific participation. In fifth grade, we have 101 participants. In fourth grade, we have 121 participants. Terrific numbers there. They had a science and nature conference last Thursday with seven various presentations, and students got to list their top three. This was sponsored through a grant from Lakes Country Service Co-op, and thank you to Monica Thompson for coordinating those academic challenges. And then finally, Upstream Minnesota, the 2026 Unsung Caretaker Award, Prairie Wetlands Science Class was recognized as the recipient of that award. There will be a presentation coming up in October, as well as a $250 honorarium to the program. So congratulations to the Prairie Science Class. Moving on to the middle school and Principal Hurst. Again, a fantastic start to the school year. They're up 36 students at the middle school so far this year. Last week, they enjoyed a presentation by Joe Beckman, who's a very high-energy speaker. And the focus was on be a difference maker or a difference taker. So they will work with that theme throughout the year. This is homecoming week, and the middle school does participate as well, with a slate of dress-up days, including Jersey Day, which was yesterday, and Country or Country Club, which is going on today. And they will, of course, participate in watching the school parade on Friday afternoon. With bus and pedestrian safety training completed by the Social Studies Department, and then bike safety has been added to the PE Department's curriculum. District goals, we have 90% average daily attendance, and there's been a lot of emphasis at back-to-school night and with class meetings on the importance of students' daily attendance. And also they have had the BAR program is now in its second year, and it stands for Building Assets and Reducing Risks. They had two full days of BAR training before the start of the year. The second day was a focus on trauma-informed practices. So it emphasized establishing clear, predictable classroom structures and transparent expectations to lower stress, and also reframing student behavior. Instead of asking what's wrong with this student or reacting purely to disruptive behaviors, staff learned to ask what has the student experienced and what strengths do they possess. And then parent-teacher communication has gone out to families to sign up for slots. They will be held on October 22nd and 23rd, and the 7th and 8th graders experience student-led conferences where they have an opportunity to present their own learning. Monthly class meetings will focus on harassment and treating others with respect and kindness. Moving on to the high school report, IQ Academy had their first social event of the year at Como Zoo on Friday, September 25th, and that was attended by about 30 students and families. Secondary language arts teachers and administration are participating in STRIVE, which is part of the READ Act training. IQ Academy will be working to screen secondary students using a program called CAPTI, and enrollment as of Monday, September 28th, was 563 students. The ALC wanted to thank all staff members for an excellent start to the year. Ojibwe is a new course that's being taught for our Native students, and it's funded through a grant. Teachers at the ALC have had fall trainings and their first coaching sessions with World Savvy, and they are working with the ALC staff for the next 3 years. And one of the main goals of that work is a shift towards additional project-based learning for all students, and their current enrollment is at 71. On the high school side, a big thank you to maintenance and for all our staff members for a great first month of school. The high school has 750 plus students. And homecoming coronation was last night. Royalty is out today interacting with the community. There will be field show rehearsals Wednesday and Thursday, and then Friday is Ironman volleyball and Powder Puff football with the parade at 2 p.m. The Grand Marshal is retired teacher Roy Anderson, so congratulations to Roy. And then immediately following the game, 9 o'clock Friday night is the dance, and that will be held at the Rec Gym. Let's see here. The pay program, Philanthropy and Youth, has kicked off, and they have a 65% increase in members compared to last year. A terrific program, not only helping our local community, but our students have been the recipients of some very large scholarships as well. We have a number of college credit courses this year. We're really excited about those and expect to have a great year there. We have a new cell phone policy this year, and so we're working with our students right now as that transitions in, but essentially students can use their phones during passing time and at lunch in the classroom. They are to be put in pouches while the instruction is taking place and during the entirety of the class period. We have 134 courses scheduled this year, with 62 specialized courses that are running at least once in the school year in our career and tech ed program, our college and the schools. We have 165 college credits this year, and we have an upcoming career fair Wednesday, October 7th, with a lot of various activities from our 9th through 12th graders. Moving on to my report, special thanks to our staff members that helped out with an MDE audit. We only received a couple days notice that MDE was going to come in and do an audit, and appreciate the extra support from the following staff members: Kim Dozak, Eli Hill, Sue Lewis, Chelsea McGinnis, Nancy Reard, Julie Domino, and Jana Johnson, excuse me. And a huge shout out to Leslie Schaefer, who organized the collection of data for the auditors. Also just want to recognize our local Fergus Falls Police Department for their assistance in our crisis and emergency planning. They are an invaluable partner of ours, and appreciate the work that we do together to help ensure that our students are safe. Also a thank you goes out to the Fergus Falls High School Student Council. One of the first big jobs they have every year is the planning of our homecoming week festivities in conjunction with Mr. Tilkey, the advisor. So appreciate all that they have done to get us off to a great start. Congrats.

0: which is an original composition scored specifically for our 8th grade band. And also special congratulations to Scott Cumrow. He is the vice president for the Minnesota Music Educators Midwinter Conference this year. Talking briefly about the Minnesota School Trust Permanent School Fund, that will be coming up on the ballot on November 3rd for a statewide vote. That trust has gone from $675 million in 2010 to $2.3 billion in 2025, and there is an amendment to the state's constitution that would increase the amount of money that comes out of that trust fund to support public school districts. If passed, that would bring an additional over $99,000 into the Fergus Falls School District. It would not increase any existing taxes. It would not bring any new taxes into existence. The fund remains the same, and every public charter and tribal school would benefit from this if passed. One quick reminder on that ballot, not indicating a yes or no on that question does count as a no. So leaving it blank counts as a no. So just encourage our residents to vote their interest on the ballot on November 3rd or on the mail-ins coming up. Special recognition goes to Jackie Siebenaller, who was our Otter Staff Spotlight. She's been at Fergus Falls for 29 years as a member of the science department, sets high expectations for kids and cares about them deeply, and very blessed to have Jackie on our staff. The Otter Outlet, due to some rain damage, had to miss the Otter Pride Night sale, but there is another opportunity for the community to participate on Friday, October 2nd. They will be open in the KSS front foyer from 8 a.m. to 3:30 p.m. Then the next Community Connections meeting will be held Wednesday, October 7th. This will be the first of this year at 5 p.m. at the Roosevelt Education Center in the Community Ed Space. And this is an opportunity for the community to come and ask any questions, express concerns, offer suggestions, and be engaged with the school district. All are welcome, and I look forward to seeing people there. Then just wrapping up here, a couple of additional items. The school board approved the 26-27 employee handbook. They approved a slate of fundraiser requests, signed a Fergus Falls Community Arena user agreement, and that's between us and the city of Fergus Falls, and passed the resolution for proposed levy for taxes payable 2027. So lots of information, lots going on, but what's most important is we are off to a fantastic start to the 26-27 school year.
1: Well, thank you so much, Jeff. Any other last things that we should talk about?
0: Boy, I think we captured it.
1: All right. Well, the Superintendent Jeff Drake of the Fergus Falls School District, thank you so much, Jeff, for everything you do for our schools and for our children.
0: Always a pleasure, and hope everyone enjoys homecoming week.
1: All right, like I said, the Superintendent Jeff Drake here on News Talk 1250 KBRF.
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1: What you know about this battle probably comes from a song you've heard. So today, we'll take a little trip along with Colonel Jackson to see how much is fact and fiction. It's today's edition of The American Countryside.
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0: If not for a teacher named Jimmy Driftwood, the average American would know little about the Battle of New Orleans. In 1936, he wrote a song about the event to help his students learn more about it. Johnny Horton later recorded it into a hit.
1: I must say, before I worked here at this battlefield, that's all I knew about the Battle of New Orleans myself.
0: Patricia Corral is today a ranger at Chalmette Battlefield, where on January 8, 1815, 8,000 British soldiers, intent on taking the city of New Orleans, were repelled by 4,000 soldiers led by Andrew Jackson.
2: We looked down a river and we see the British come, and there must have been 100 of them beating on the drum.
1: They weren't prepared for the cold. They thought this is the warm, sunny south, but it was freezing temperatures at that time. So I think that the landscape really did factor into the British defeat here.
0: Jackson's men built an earthen rampart between the Mississippi River and the swamplands. The British were at close range when the Americans opened fire.
2: We fired our guns and the British kept a-coming. There wasn't as many as there was a while ago. We fired once more and they began to run it on down the Mississippi to the Gulf of Mexico.
1: The Briars and the Brambles are really something that factored into this battle when you think about the British coming here.
0: The battle lasted but 2 hours, and the young nation held its ground and won the last major battle of the War of 1812. The battlefield is today a national historical park commemorating the important event in American history. Traveling the countryside in New Orleans, Louisiana, I'm Andrew McRae.
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2: For KBRFradio.com News, I'm News Director Derek Sidian. Members of the Fergus Falls community are supporting the family of Katrina Hooper, the owner of Nutrition Gone Wild in Fergus Falls, who died unexpectedly on September 21st at 43 years old. Her family says she went to the emergency room with trouble breathing that morning and died after her heart stopped. Katrina leaves behind four children, including a 15-year-old daughter, as well as grandchildren and a community of customers she loved seeing at her shop. Tracy Hant, one of the people who helped run Nutrition Gone Wild before Katrina, said on the business Facebook page that Katrina had started off as a customer, but was eventually brought onto the team to learn the business and took over club operations this January. Hant says that in regards to the future of Nutrition Gone Wild, there are a lot of unknowns right now, but she hopes that the business continues to be strong regardless of who is behind the bar. Katrina's family has started a GoFundMe to help cover celebration of life expenses and support her children. As of 10 o'clock this morning, the GoFundMe had raised $8,300 of its $9,000 goal. Alongside the GoFundMe, the team at Nutrition Gone Wild is doing an in-club fundraiser where 50% of the sale proceeds will go to Katrina's family. Katrina's celebration of life will be held on Saturday, October 3rd from 3:30 to 6:30 at Spies Pavilion in downtown Fergus Falls. The family says all are welcome to join in the event. A group of Wahpeton area residents and the Dakota Resource Council are suing a state agency in a dispute over water for a large dairy farm. The suit against the North Dakota Department of Water Resources was filed Friday in Burleigh County District Court. The Department of Water Resources approved the sale of 500,000 gallons of water per day from the city of Wahpeton to the Southeast Water Users District. The Southeast Water Users District would be one source of water for the 12,500 cow Abercrombie Dairy operated by Minnesota-based Riverview. The lawsuit seeks to invalidate the water agency's dismissal of the group's administrative challenge and to nullify the approval of the water sale. Two of the region's largest healthcare providers announced plans Tuesday to combine operations, prompting Minnesota Attorney General Keith Ellison to launch a formal state review into the proposed mega-merger. The boards of directors for Bloomington-based Health Partners and Duluth-based Essentia Health have approved a definitive affiliation agreement to merge into a single nonprofit health system across Minnesota, Wisconsin, and North Dakota. If approved, the combined system will operate under the Health Partners name and encompass 22 hospitals, more than 135 clinics, 6,000 clinicians, and 45,000 employees. Essentia facilities will retain their existing branding while operations are integrated over time. Hours after the health systems announced their agreement, Ellison announced his office will scrutinize the transaction under state healthcare, charities, and antitrust laws to evaluate whether it serves the public interest. As part of the evaluation, the Attorney General's office is seeking public feedback through an online input form, dedicated phone lines, and an upcoming community forum. Otter Tail County Commissioners met with residents at a community open house in Richville. County staff shared updates on recycling, roads, elections, and local resources. Residents then asked questions and shared concerns. After the presentations, residents asked commissioners about issues affecting their towns and personal lives. Emergency medical services, or EMS, was a main topic. Many residents said they support the county's Sprint EMS pilot program. Commissioners encouraged residents to attend a public meeting on the Emergency Medical Service Subordinate Service District. The meeting is on Monday, October 5th in Pelican Rapids. For KBRFradio.com News, I'm Derek Sidian. 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
3: Here's your forecast from News Talk 1250 KBRF. Today, becoming mostly sunny with a high of 74 and a light west southwest wind. Low 49 tonight. For Thursday, October 1st, sunny and 61. Friday, sunny and 60. And for the weekend, a chance of rain on Saturday with 62. And Sunday, sunny and 59. That's your weather from News Talk 1250 KBRF.
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14: Awesome.
13: Man, this terror attack, dude, terrifying.
14: Crazy. You mean in-flight altercation?
13: Oh, the way it was first reported?
14: Right, which is what it, right.
15: Wait,
14: and then,
15: what? Yeah, in-flight altercation?
14: So, yeah, a Fly Dubai flight heading to Tel Aviv had to be diverted to Saudi Arabia after the co-pilot went all Allahu Akbar, stabbed the captain, and tried to hijack the plane. The pilot fought back long enough for passengers and other crew to come in and take down the terrorist. The co-pilot is from Oman and had worked for the company for less than a year. The captain is from the UAE. Saudi officials have arrested the co-pilot. And yeah, during the flight, the plane fell around 16,000 feet under a minute,
15: yeah.
14: Dude. I mean, there was damage to the plane because it's not supposed to go that fast.
15: No. This is everybody's fear.
13: Yeah.
15: You know, when you get on a plane. Well, yeah. One of many, but geez, it gets hijacked like that. Something's going to happen like that, and it's going to drop.
13: Well, and you're thinking, if a hijacking is going to happen, it's going to be somebody that you might be sitting next to.
15: Right.
13: It's not the co-pilot.
14: Right.
15: Yeah. Well, you don't suspect that, no.
13: Which is mind-blowing.
14: Yeah, and so that was the big story today, although, again, like the New York Times called it, they got into an altercation. The pilot and the co-pilot got into an altercation. And then the BBC one-upped them by saying that they started to report what was being said about what went down on that plane.
13: Okay.
14: But they said Israel's far-right government says.
13: Oh, gosh. Okay.
14: Mm-hmm.
13: So it wasn't just like, no, it's time for me to go meet 72 virgins. No, it's not time for that. Okay, we're not doing that here and now. Yes, we are, and then he gets stabby.
14: Yeah.
13: And yeah, thankfully these other people, you know, got inside. Now, how did Good Morning America, ABC, handle this story? We can play it if you want.
15: This ought to be fun.
13: Sure. Yeah. Well, we'll see.
16: Turn now to breaking news overseas, a possible mid-air terror incident after emergency distress signals on a flight from Dubai to Israel was suddenly diverted. Let's go to our chief foreign correspondent, Ian Pannell, with what we know at this hour. Good morning, Ian.
17: Yeah, good morning, Michael. As you say, this is a developing story, but here's what we know right now. Fly Dubai flight from Dubai to Tel Aviv made a sudden diversion after issuing emergency distress signals. And minutes after a general alert, it then sent an emergency warning of a possible unlawful interference or hijacking. Now, as the plane was about an hour from landing, it then suddenly suffered a rapid descent, plunging from 34,000 feet to 16,000 in 3 minutes. This was over Saudi Arabia.
13: Yeah. You gotta admit, with the accent he has, it kind of adds to the drama of the thing. Awesome. Not that it needs it.
14: Right. Yeah.
13: But anyway,
17: passengers on board telling Israeli media the plane lost control after some kind of struggle between the pilots. Some have said one of the pilots was stabbed with a knife and that there was a lot of blood. They say fellow passengers disarmed the attacker and it was able to land. One telling Israeli Channel 12 News, there were moments when we were sure this was the end. We heard screams and screams, and then we saw that the cockpit was being opened and there was blood there. Now, an Israeli source telling ABC News that Israel is treating this as a possible terror incident. Prime Minister Netanyahu, of course, is being briefed.
13: Okay. Mm-hmm. Possible.
14: Yeah.
13: It doesn't take a real great detective to figure this one out.
15: No.
13: But you don't want to rush to conclusions.
14: No, you don't. Well, I did like there was one guy who says he was on, he looks legit, at least, was on that flight. He was a passenger. Took a picture of himself like once the plane had landed next to the plane, and he said, "Just survived a hijacking, send nudes." I was like, that's a winner's attitude right there.
13: Unbelievable. Well, there'll be more on that throughout the day. You can bet on that. Other news going on. There was a big hootenanny yesterday at the White House with all the tech CEOs talking about AI, and the question about data centers came up to Trump. Because there's been a lot of backlash about data centers.
15: Mm-hmm.
13: And will that hurt them in the midterms?
9: Mr. President, are you concerned at all that your continued support of data centers could hurt Republicans in the midterms?
10: I just have to do what's right. All I can tell you is that these big, powerful, very rich, very smart companies are going to be making massive contributions to communities, individual people within the community.
13: Yeah. Okay. Got to do what's right. He said that on a number of different things, including Iran with the gas prices. In the end, I got to do what's right. Got to do the right thing. And if the midterm suffers, okay.
15: Mm.
13: You don't like that message.
15: Well, Scott. No, I mean, there are some Republicans that like to have a word, I'm sure.
14: Well, yeah. They're
13: I go back and forth, you know? Man. I go back and forth.
15: Yeah.
13: You know, we got to win the elections, man. And I get that. I'm sorry. I'm one of those guys that gets stuck on something. I'm like, voter ID.
14: Yeah.
15: Oh, I know. I do, too. I mean.
13: You know, well, we got to keep getting it. Sometimes we've been talking about this for years and years and years. Sometimes you just like to see a politician do what's right, even if it cost them.
15: Mm-hmm.
13: And don't get me wrong. There are times I bristle, go, man, this is not looking good right now as far as midterms. But if it's the right thing to do. And you can debate whether Iran or the data centers is the right thing to do, but if that's what he believes, take him at his word.
15: Mm-hmm.
13: So, then how did you think the coverage was of all these guys and talking about AI, and they're going to police each other? That's the broad strokes story of it.
14: You know, I haven't seen a ton of the coverage on it, just being honest. I mean, I kind of just assumed that there'd be a lot of negativity because it's like, well, these people are going to destroy the planet or whatever.
13: Mm-hmm. Well, if you want to hear how ABC covered part of that, I can give you at least a little sampling, you know, because
11: some in that room have sounded the alarm. Anthropic CEO Dario Amodei has warned AI could be a risk to humanity itself if left unchecked.
12: I think the technology has very real risks. And, you know, the mechanism, how we address those risks is still under discussion.
11: And this week, Bill Gates with this.
13: Okay, hold on a second. Because there was another story that had the clip of that guy. That one got cut short. See if the context of this changes anything at all.
12: As the president has said, you know, whoever wins AI wins. I think that's very important. But I think the technology has very real risks. And, you know, the mechanism, how we address those risks is still under discussion. But we all need to work. We all need to work together to make sure that we can win and we can win safely. If we do this right, if we work with the president and everyone here, we can win safely.
13: Okay.
15: Yeah. What does it mean, win safely? What does that mean?
13: I take it as,
15: I mean, what
13: when
15: he's
13: standing
15: do?
13: There with Trump, you're talking about beating China.
14: Yeah.
13: And you do it where there's guardrails. It's not binding, but.
15: I want to ban the term alarm bells are ringing, too. I'm tired of it.
13: They do use that a lot.
15: All the time. toolbox and tool shed and tools in the toolbox. And
13: of course.
15: That one.
14: Arsenal. Yeah.
15: Arsenal, yes.
14: Yeah.
13: I know they're trying to, especially Trump, the branding from artificial intelligence to super intelligence.
15: Yes.
13: But a lot of the guys are getting tripped up on that. Elon did, that's for sure.
12: Well, I think it is worth highlighting the positive benefits of AI, which will, or SI, pardon me.
10: Thank you.
14: That's a weird rebrand to me. I don't get it.
15: Yeah.
13: Well, it's not artificial, see.
15: Artificial sounds bad.
13: Super.
15: Yeah, super sounds good.
14: Fluffy kitten intelligence. How about that?
13: Right. There you go.
15: Yes.
13: Yes. And, David, you sent a text to us yesterday because you were floored.
14: Sometimes
13: game has to recognize game. And if somebody has a good take on something, you want to highlight them, even if it pains you.
15: Well, this one stuns me, though.
14: A little bit.
13: Can you give any credit here?
15: You know, I can. Yeah. I don't want to. It's painful, but yeah, I can.
13: Yeah, I agree.
15: I mean, I just can't believe I'm doing it. It's like I'm dreaming or something.
14: Well, this has to do with that big story out of Cornell, where a woman identified only as Jane Doe has filed a lawsuit alleging seven students raped her at a frat party in 2024. When that's what's being reported, but I thought like the seventh guy was the guy who came in and told everybody to knock it off, like get out.
13: What she confessed to in the actual report, there was no assault.
14: Right. Yeah, and also a ton of inconsistencies with her story then versus her story now.
13: Yeah, there was no rape from the statement to investigators at the time.
14: So, yeah, and a lot of these guys never even touched her by her own account. And
13: it was reprehensible what happened.
14: Oh, it was absolute debauchery.
13: Yeah,
14: my
13: I'm not
14: goodness.
13: Excusing anything.
14: Yeah.
13: But then what is being claimed doesn't seem to be in play at all.
14: But yeah, the student newspaper, they're like on the war path naming these guys, putting their pictures out everywhere. Celebrities are helping. There's an old writer for South Park who's going out on the war path with this too. And then this was an incredible moment from The View. As Sonny Hostin, and I can't, these words.
15: I know, David.
14: It's
15: I know.
14: Struggling.
15: I know.
14: Struggle to get them out of my mouth. Sonny Hostin had a good point.
13: Yes, she did. You got to admit it.
18: The pictures of these young men who have not been charged, not been adjudicated, are being plastered all over the internet. I think people are reporting this story inaccurately. I think they're reporting it unfairly. And while this is something that we have to take very seriously, there is no way, according to her statement in 2024, that any prosecutor would have brought
19: forth. But she was intoxicated. How did she
18: even... Under New York law, again, under New York law, voluntary intoxication, if you voluntarily drink 10 beers and you voluntarily ingest ketamine, but that intoxication...
19: That doesn't have anything to do with the fact that the guys attacked her, whether she's drunk or not.
18: No, well, according to her statement, she says she... They did not attack her. Her statement in 2024,
20: issue is with this New York law, though.
18: She consented to the sexual activity. She consented to it according to her own statement in 2024. Now, I prosecuted sex crimes for 10 years. I believe women. I am not saying that we shouldn't believe her, but in 2024, she said one thing, and now in 2026, she's saying another thing.
20: I wonder
13: the New York law.
15: Yeah, they can't let that narrative go. They won't let it go.
14: But
15: no.
14: But yeah, and like there were times in her own statement, I read it, it's graphic.
13: Oh yeah.
14: Where she was saying like somebody started doing something in this room, it was sort of jump in the pile kind of party atmosphere.
13: Yeah, you want to snort can we snort this off your body? Yes.
14: Yeah. But there were times when a guy would start to try to do something and she said no, and the guy said okay. And so this is not what it's being portrayed to be, at least by her own statement. And I wonder with Sonny in particular, I wonder how much of it is because she's got a son who's 24.
13: First thing I thought of.
14: Who very well, I'm not accusing him of anything, but if she's, because everything's personal to her.
13: Yeah, like if not him, some of his friends caught up in false accusations, things like that. Because that happens, unfortunately, way too often.
14: Yeah.
13: So.
15: I'm concerned about the New York law. Well, we're not talking about that right now. If you want to change the New York law, change it. But
13: my biggest takeaway from the whole thing is Robinson Sonny. in lockstep.
15: God, I know. I feel like we're going to wake up and get ready to go and work today. Yeah, but
13: all right. Got a couple of updates and the five stories we're watching today next.

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0: The Markley, Van Camp, and Robbins Show. Jamie Markley, David Van Camp, Scott Robbins, and now the five stories we're watching today. One,
1: two, all right, number five, the TSA is... They're going Seinfeld here. Well, in reverse, I guess. The TSA is taking chairs away from officers checking ID and travel documents at security lines at airports in an effort to improve vigilance and hospitality by having officers stand and look at passengers in the eye while interacting.
0: Our buddy that works for TSA, you will not find a friendlier guy.
2: Oh, no, not great guy, yes.
0: And the crazy thing is, you've met so many that are not like that.
2: Oh, yeah. I don't know if them standing up helps me or not.
0: I'm not sure.
1: No, it'll make them grumpier, but yeah. Hey, whatever.
2: Because fans will bring them a chair.
1: Nice rocking chair, yes.
2: Right, exactly.
1: Number four, the final read for the second quarter of the year showed the economy grew at 2.2%. Experts predicted it would land at 1.5%. Number three, two Mexican nationals have been extradited to the U.S. to face federal charges for smuggling migrant children into the United States during the Biden administration. And this is among this is just a dark story all around, but they would use weed gummies and drug the children so that they couldn't answer questions about who their guardians were.
3: Oh, man.
1: And so then, you know, under the Biden administration and HHS Secretary Javier Baqueria Becerra, who's probably going to be the next governor of California, by the way. That's awesome. Yeah, they just said, well, these kids are mumbling and talking about how they can taste colors. I guess we just got to let them go.
3: Wow.
1: Yeah. Number two, Iran's Islamic Revolutionary Guard Corps put out a 25-page letter addressed to Americans endorsing the Democrat Party.
0: You don't say.
2: Yeah. How about that?
1: Wait. You know, they're riding on this wave right now, at least according to polling, and this is probably the worst news you could get if you're a Democrat right now. Like, oh, yeah, the murderous regime in Iran, they love you. They want you to win.
0: Yes. All about it.
1: Let's vote blue, then death to America. And then number one, a Fly Dubai flight heading to Tel Aviv had to be diverted to Saudi Arabia after the co-pilot stabbed the captain and tried to hijack the plane. The pilot fought back long enough for passengers and other crew to come in and take down the terrorists. They landed it in Saudi Arabia. Saudi officials have arrested the co-pilot.
3: Okay. And at first that was reported as, well, there was some sort of altercation.
2: Yeah, something.
1: There was a fight.
2: A disagreement.
0: So then they were an hour away from landing.
2: Mm-hmm.
0: So where was that dude going to fly that plane into?
1: That's a good question.
2: Well, it wasn't the airport.
0: No.
2: No.
0: No.
2: It would have been a disaster. I mean, it would.
0: Oh, my gosh. I mean, well, you got to think, okay, are there other plots out there? Is that just a standalone or other people?
1: Well, I don't know, man, because he had been working at the for the airline for like 9 months. So there was some planning that went into that.
0: That's what I'm saying. So if you're a pilot, your co-pilot is, I don't know, Muhammad. You're like, hey, are we cool, man?
1: Are we all right?
0: You all good? Like, you'd have to think it in your head.
2: Yeah, because those dudes in 9/11 were in the flight schools.
0: Exactly.
2: Remember? Yeah, I mean.
0: Yeah, I mean, they play the long game.
2: Oh, gosh, yeah.
0: It's not just, well, let's come up with a plan for later in the week. No, there's a lot that goes into that.
2: Dang.
0: I did notice this, too. So yesterday was the first day of Major League Baseball playoffs.
2: Mm-hmm.
0: Sorry about your Cubs.
2: Yeah, boy, howdy.
0: Yeah, oh, man.
2: Gross.
0: Oof. By the way, and we'll get into it later, because David, lifelong Houston Astros fan. And the Astros are upset with their fan base.
2: Mm. Well, yeah.
0: But I noticed on Good Morning America, there was no baseball to be talked about in the first segment.
2: No, there wasn't.
0: But, man, they were talking about something else, another sport that has captured the hearts and minds.
4: To the intense games overnight in a fight for the WNBA title.
2: Unreal.
0: Yeah. Yeah, we'll get to that and around to watch your story straight ahead.

0: Good morning. I'm Jamie Dickerman with a market update on the Red River Farm Network. Corn and wheat futures moving sharply lower following the release of USDA's quarterly grain stocks report. Total Farm Marketing's John Heinberg says September 1st corn stocks coming in well above trade expectations, while the soybean stocks a little tighter than we thought.
1: Yeah, we got some selling pressure in the grain markets today. Still kind of ping-ponging back and forth between Monday's trade in terms of that strong up day. We've been kind of bleeding things back. Obviously, one of the things we're focusing on, what's happening between U.S.-China negotiations. So maybe a little bit sell rumor, buy fag mentality. I'm not sure how we'll see.
0: Heinberg says the USDA reported the soybean stocks at 315 million bushels. That is below trade expectations. Wheat stocks heavier than expected at 1.85 billion bushels. Now, the cattle futures, they are trading higher, and that's coming in courtesy of some strength right there in the feeder cattle market today. And Heinberg says that's continued to be a good sign. We're waiting for that cash to start rolling in, and cash cattle trade remains unclear for the week. The hog futures trading slightly lower. The market is looking for a stronger cash trade to provide some support. So looking at the Dow Jones Industrial Average right now, we're down 51 points, 51,298. And right now, crude oil is trading up $1.98 at $91.37 a barrel. So trading higher in the crude oil right now. Reporting agriculture's business, this is the Red River Farm Network.
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0: Minneapolis Wheat December, we are down 5 3/4 now, 693.5. We got the March Chicago down 15 3/4, 691.25. Kansas City December down 10 3/4, 732.25. Dease corn is down 20.5 now, 501.5. Got November beans trading down 1 3/4 cents, 1296.25. October live cattle up 242, 219.65. The October feeders trading up 367, 337.32. And the October lean hogs, we are down 42.5 at 78.92. 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

0: The Markley Van Camp and Robbins Show. Jamie Markley, David Van Camp, Scott Robbins. So Harry Enten is talking about the generic poll numbers.
1: And you know, again, it's always hard to really judge where something is based off of the generic ballot, just because it doesn't always translate to individual districts, how they're drawn, etc. That being said, so we've talked about this before, you know, generally speaking, if there is going to be like a blue wave year, Democrats kind of have to run up the score by like 5 or 6 points on that particular metric. Well, they're running up the score even more than that right now. Harry Enten, very excitable boy on CNN, broke down the poll numbers today.
0: Okay.
2: The Democratic lead, it is building, it is building. The high tide may be coming in just at the right time. Take a look here. Okay, the average lead for Democrats in the national congressional polls. You know, you go back a year ago, Democrats are only ahead by 3. You go back 6 months ago, Democrats ahead by 5. You go back a month ago, Democrats ahead by 7. Look at where it is now. It's at its high for this entire cycle. It is +9 points for the Democrats. The Democratic wave ain't going away. If anything, it seems to be building the Democrats' national congressional polling lead. We are now at the largest since 2008 at this point in the cycle. If you know anything about congressional election history, 2008, Democrats won, 59 Senate seats? They won their biggest House majority this entire century, their biggest Senate majority this entire century. When you see the Democrats ahead by 9, sirens should be going off at any of the National Republican Senatorial Committee or Congressional Committee headquarters, because these are numbers that Democrats should be salivating over and should strike real fear into Republicans nationwide. Because when you have Democrats ahead by 9, the last time that happened, it was Democrat electoral gold.
0: Gold.
1: Yeah, well, I think that, you know, I was double checking some of these numbers. Like, I always like to look at the average at Real Clear Politics.
0: Yeah.
1: Just because it tends to be more accurate than any one poll or even one news network's aggregate of polls. And yeah, it's like they have Democrats plus like 8.3 or somewhere around there, somewhere around 8.5. So very similar to that. And I know that there, you'll hear, hey, look, you know, a lot of polls are like way off. And that has been true. That has definitely been true, especially in the primary season.
0: Yes.
1: That said, you know, that sounds like a lot of coping that's going on.
0: Yeah.
1: And I'm saying that as a friend. You know, there's some real reason to be concerned, it looks like.
0: Yeah.
3: No, absolutely.
0: I think so.
3: Hey, man. Again, I hate to boil it down to one thing or two things, but that's exactly what it is.
0: Yes. You've been banging that drum since February.
3: I drive by 3 gas stations a day on my way to work. Every time it incrementally creeps up some more, I'm like, well, there's more votes gone.
0: Yeah.
3: Same thing when you go to the grocery store. Those are the things, man. You lose elections that way.
0: Yeah.
3: And I know Trump doesn't care or claims he doesn't care.
0: Yeah.
3: Well, okay. All right. Don't say I didn't warn you. I'm not on the payroll, but I didn't warn you. I'm this two things.
0: Yeah.
3: Yep.
0: We'll see. You know what? I'm a terrible talk show host. Not that I need to tell you that. You already know. I go back and forth on it. It's like I see his point. Sometimes you got to do what's right.
3: It's not that I don't understand that. I do.
0: Yeah. I mean, there's a cost with it.
3: Yeah. And the cost is you're going to lose. The cost is you're going to be a lame duck for 2 years and nothing could get done. I mean, not that a lot's been done anyway. But
0: a lot has been done.
3: It has been that we just don't know about it.
0: So I know this is all speculation. Let's say it is, you know, a blue wave. Okay. The way you look at going in and at least starting to take Iran out, if you had it to do over again and you were in charge, would you do it? Based on what you know, based on the information we have and what we've been told.
1: The reason that's a hard question for me personally to answer is I don't know how close Iran was to actually having a nuke.
0: Right.
1: I have no clue. And if they were really that close, then yeah, I think it is worth it.
0: Yeah.
3: I'll go with that, but also quit putting deadlines and timelines on everything.
1: Well, yeah, 4 to 6 weeks was a huge
3: that
1: mistake.
3: Strategy. Kills you.
0: Well, and you could have ramped up the economic pressure and hit them harder.
1: Yeah.
0: And really I mean, I don't know if in the end Trump would have thought, you know what, we got to take out the bridges and just do it all to end this thing quick and just suffocate him. I don't know.
3: I don't think most people are one issue necessarily, but I also think there's a passive voter out there who only sees things around him and goes, this is terrible.
0: Exactly. You know? Because it's like, well, that's over there. That has nothing to do with right, us exactly. or anything here. And what are we doing?
3: All of a sudden when it comes home, though. Yeah.
0: And because of the messaging in the past, we're not going to get you in these wars and everything else. I understand the frustration. If you're independent that has voted Republican, or of course, a Republican voter, it really comes down to sanity versus insanity to me.
3: And that's
0: I know that boils it down to way too easy, and I'll have friends that lean left go, oh, that's just a terrible take.
3: No, it's not. It's a good take. But the thing is, they're not leaning into it as much as I think they should.
0: Yeah.
3: And you know, they're not driving that point home. That we have insane people over here.
0: Yeah.
3: You know, this is insanity. But I will go back to the whole issue when the gas prices were up under Joe Biden. Mm-hmm. And people were like, well, it's not, the president has no clue. He can't drive the price of the oil. Bar, bar, bar, you know,
0: right.
3: He can't do this. But every gas station he went to, there was the picture, at least some of them, of yes. Joe saying, I did that.
0: Yes.
3: And that sinks in.
0: It does.
3: And people are pissed, and they vote accordingly, you know?
0: So, yes.
3: I don't know. We'll see. And I hope I'm wrong. I hope I'm 100% wrong on it.
0: How are you doing today with just anger issues after, you know, frustrating day of watching baseball?
3: Yeah, it wasn't good.
0: Yeah.
3: I mean, the Cubs didn't show up again.
0: Well, and then you got, am I missing something? I know it's ABC.
3: Yeah.
0: And they're covering the WNBA. You're blowing off baseball in the first part of your broadcast,
3: but you give it. Yeah,
0: and it was all about WNBA.
3: Yeah.
0: And it was the thing when they talked about the team and the players that bring the most attention
3: right.
0: and eyeballs, and you get into
4: New
0: it.
4: New York now one step closer so all to about a New second York, title
0: that was
4: in 3 years,
0: first part.
4: But it wasn't the only playoff drama making headlines.
5: Highest scoring backcourt in a single season.
4: The Las Vegas Aces facing off against the Indiana Fever in a fierce postseason matchup. Four-time MVP Asia Wilson colliding with Fever guard Sophie Cunningham on this play. After the whistle, Wilson turning toward a fan sitting near the baseline, pointing and exchanging words before teammates and officials stepped in, giving Wilson a technical foul. After the game, Wilson claiming the fan did more than just heckle her. She said as she walked away from the play, the man stepped toward her and pointed at her, something she called completely out of bounds.
6: You don't have to love me. You can hate me with all your heart, but you don't know me. But I guarantee you will respect me.
0: Okay, so you get the idea.
3: All right. You don't know me, but you're going to respect me. Okay.
0: So the fan was giving her the Sophie Cunningham taunt, the point, right?
3: Yeah, the guy was standing there in like the runway area almost, so with the bleachers.
0: Yeah.
3: And he walked one step forward and he pointed like this at her, just like Sophie Cunningham.
0: And according to the fan, that's when she was yelling, the foul is on you. And
3: right.
0: He's pointing at her, you.
3: Right. Yeah.
0: And she's yelling, you don't point at me.
3: Oh, yeah. But the idea that he stepped towards her like he was in a threatening manner is false. Mm-hmm. That's not what happened.
0: But the officials of the stadium went and got him out of there.
3: Well, they brought him back.
0: And then they brought him back. Well, okay, he didn't violate the code of conduct.
3: Yeah, we looked at the video. He didn't do anything. He was a fan.
0: This is crazy.
3: And he was taunting the opposition. Gee, that never happens.
1: Right. You get some major
0: They just win. Shoot themselves in the foot all the
3: all
0: time.
3: All the time. I mean, deal with it.
0: And here's the thing. So the Fever win the game.
3: Yeah.
0: Kaitlyn Clark scores 27, 15 assists. Her name is not mentioned.
3: Oh, no.
0: It's wild, man. It just is. It's almost hilarious to watch them cover it. There's a whole thing in the New York Times on Sunday. They need to embrace the trans player. It's crazy. We can get to it later if you want, but it's time.
3: Dumbest league ever.
0: We go around the table. It may not be the biggest story out there, but it caught your attention. You want to bring it in. David, today, what's your story?
1: I love this on CNBC this morning. Andrew Ross Sorkin, he's the anti-Trump, more liberal host of the CNBC morning show.
0: I can't stand that guy.
1: Yeah, well, he left the conservative guy, Joe Kernan, shocked because Andrew actually thought the America.gov rollout, the whole thing that basically tracks across thousands of government websites and helps you find what you're looking for. He says, actually, that rollout was great.
0: Wow.
7: It was one of those moments where you actually thought the government was working for you. Right. Really. When people talk about what government is supposed to do, this product, if it does all the things it's supposed to do,
8: do you
7: that's
8: feel it?
7: Great.
8: I have the warmest, fuzziest feeling right now. With listening
7: and
8: to
7: by the way, the president
8: you.
7: Deserves credit for that. And
8: he oh, my
7: deserves
8: God.
7: Credit for putting Jebby in that role. And Jebby and his team put it all together.
8: Now I'm getting hot flashes. Hot. Wow.
7: And here, I give the president more credit.
8: Oh, geez.
7: One of the things that
8: can we save it so that we can like space it out?
7: One of the things that they all talked about is that when they were given the mandate to put all of this together, because you could consider the president a bit of a host, someone who likes to host things, someone who thinks of himself almost as a they use the word concierge service, like a hotel. That was really the sort of the thought process behind how they actually put this stuff together. And it showed. It really showed. So there.
8: You need to read this.
1: He's been on dry.
0: Oh, that's hilarious. Wow. That was very enjoyable, man.
9: Thank you.
0: Yes. Scotty, what do you got for your story?
3: Federal appeals court halted the execution of Tennessee, of Krista Pike about an hour before it was set to begin. That was yesterday. The judges said they want to review whether the allegations of sexual abuse and rape as a child were fully considered before she was sentenced to death. Now 50 years old, by the way, she was convicted in 1995 of murdering someone. She was age 18 at the time. So this would have been, by the way, the state's first execution of a woman in a long, long time. So the excuse is abuse as a child. I wasn't taken into consideration. And I'm just thinking right now, every woman who commits a crime in this country suffered from postpartum or somehow there was abuse in her past. It's take it out.
1: She was part of torturing the victim.
3: It was heinous.
1: Smashed her head, took a piece of her skull as a trophy.
3: Yeah, it was awful. I wasn't going to get into the details, but thank you for doing it because I was going to. But you're right.
1: I'm just saying.
3: It was terrible.
0: I got to tell you.
3: But this notion that somehow you're not guilty because...
0: For my story, this wasn't planned to follow that up with my story.
3: Okay.
0: Man, I was going to kind of make fun of this, but maybe I shouldn't now. Angry women on rage retreats. Maybe it's a good thing.
3: I saw some video on this.
0: They just scream.
3: It's
0: and they
3: wild.
0: Get,
3: they're in the
0: they're
3: middle
0: punching
3: of nowhere
0: stuff.
3: Screaming. Yeah.
0: Yes. They're called rage retreats, gaining traction. This is per a Bloomberg report. This one woman, her popular Rage Her, H-E-R, Rage Her, sessions are having attendees paying up to $95 for 2.5 hours of pure anger expression. Started in Chicago, but it's grown in scope.
1: Dang, man, I'll go. $95 for a two-hour session? I'll take you out into the woods and let you shoot guns.
0: Well, sure.
3: We've been having women yell at us for years for free.
0: There is a meditative session for the 600-day half-day retreat and a guided ritual that aims to help women express their rage through screams, growls, and expressive behaviors. The growling? See, whenever you do that, then I hear you say in my head, biting your own face.
3: Oh, yeah.
0: That sort of thing.
3: Yes, that's crazy.
0: Yeah, but it's gaining traction. Maybe it's good. It's better than killing people.
3: Hell yeah. Well, that's true.
0: All right. Is a McDonald's breakfast worth speeding over? Nimrod's in the news. Any news update next.
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0: First, sunny and 61. Friday, sunny and 60. And for the weekend, a chance of rain on Saturday with 62. And Sunday, sunny and 59. That's your weather from News Talk 1250 KBRF.
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2: Well, a top federal financial regulator is investigating former Representative Adam Kinzinger for prediction market trades he made. See, he was betting on whether or not he would get a pardon by Joe Biden.
3: Unreal.
2: And he said, hey, I read the rules at the time. 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I wasn't in Congress at the time. I had no knowledge. No insider knowledge.
4: But you guys won. 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
6: Right. Crying Adam Kinzinger. He's a super crier. I never saw the guy not cry. He's always crying.
1: That's funny on social media. I did a little post on that today. And like three or four responses were, isn't he a super crier?
2: Never seen the guy not crying.
1: Right.
7: We got to get the dumb rod.
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9: Damn it, this is too hard.
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7: Super.

0: intelligence, super crier, whatever. All right, Nimrod's in the news. We go to Virginia. Dude, this guy's on his motorcycle doing 72 and a 25.
1: Oh, my.
0: He's flying. The local police department just released the body cam footage from the traffic stop. And the dude is trying to tell him he was just trying to get to McDonald's.
2: I was moving a little quick, wasn't I?
3: Yeah, way too quick.
2: I know, I was trying to hit the McDonald's breakfast. I know, I was making it.
3: Coming from there here is like 2 minutes.
2: I know.
3: Let me see driver's license.
2: I got you. I was rushing. I woke up late.
3: Wow, I can see you were rushing. 72, it's way too fast.
0: Yeah. Cop said the thing is going to fly off that bike is you. 72, somebody pulls in front of you. Dude, you're done. Not to mention other drivers, pedestrians, everything else.
1: Power of the McGriddle.
0: Not the McMuffin, the McGriddle. Yeah. There's a difference, isn't there?
1: Right.
0: It's the maple syrup. And that's Nimrod's in the news.
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6: What's the Ox say?
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10: For KBRFRadio.com News, I'm News Director Derek Sidian. Members of the Fergus Falls community are supporting the family of Katrina Hooper, the owner of Nutrition Gone Wild in Fergus Falls, who died unexpectedly on September 21st at 43 years old. Her family says she went to the emergency room with trouble breathing that morning and died after her heart stopped. Katrina leaves behind four children, including a 15-year-old daughter, as well as grandchildren and a community of customers she loved seeing at her shop. Tracy Hant, one of the people who helped run Nutrition Gone Wild before Katrina, said on the business Facebook page that Katrina had started off as a customer, but was eventually brought onto the team to learn the business and took over club operations this January. Katrina's family has started a GoFundMe to help cover celebration of life expenses and support her children. As of 10 o'clock this morning, the GoFundMe had raised $8,300 of its $9,000 goal. Alongside the GoFundMe, the team at Nutrition Gone Wild is doing an in-club fundraiser where 50% of the sale proceeds will go to Katrina's family. Katrina's celebration of life will be held on Saturday, October 3rd from 3:30 to 6:30 at Spies Pavilion in downtown Fergus Falls. The family says all are welcome to join in the event. A group of Wahpeton area residents and the Dakota Resource Council are suing a state agency in a dispute over water for a large dairy farm. The suit against the North Dakota Department of Water Resources was filed Friday in Burleigh County District Court. The Department of Water Resources approved the sale of 500,000 gallons of water per day from the City of Wahpeton to the Southeast Water Users District. The Southeast Water Users District would be one source of water for the 12,500-cow Abercrombie Dairy operated by Minnesota-based Riverview. The lawsuit seeks to invalidate the water agency's dismissal of the group's administrative challenge and to nullify the approval of the water sale. Two of the region's largest healthcare providers announced plans Tuesday to combine operations, prompting Minnesota Attorney General Keith Ellison to launch a formal state review into the proposed mega-merger. The boards of directors for Bloomington-based Health Partners and Duluth-based Essentia Health have approved a definitive affiliation agreement to merge into a single nonprofit health system across Minnesota, Wisconsin, and North Dakota. If approved, the combined system will operate under the Health Partners name and encompass 22 hospitals, more than 135 clinics, 6,000 clinicians, and 45,000 employees. Essentia facilities will retain their existing branding while operations are integrated over time. Hours after the health systems announced their agreement, Ellison announced his office will scrutinize the transaction under state health care, charities, and antitrust laws to evaluate whether it serves the public interest. As part of the evaluation, the Attorney General's office is seeking public feedback through an online input form, dedicated phone lines, and an upcoming community forum. Otter Tail County Commissioners met with residents at a community open house in Richville. County staff shared updates on recycling, roads, elections, and local resources. Residents then asked questions and shared concerns. After the presentations, residents asked commissioners about issues affecting their towns and personal lives. Emergency medical services, or EMS, was a main topic. Many residents said they support the county's Sprint EMS pilot program. Commissioners encouraged residents to attend a public meeting on the Emergency Medical Service Subordinate Service District. The meeting is on Monday, October 5th in Pelican Rapids. With the holidays approaching, it also means the busiest time for Minnesota food shelves. Shane Johnson is with the Ralph Reeder Food Shelf in Moundsview and says the need is growing.
1: The thing that we most need right now probably are canned proteins. Things like tuna, canned meats, ready-made meals. Those are usually a big request that we get. A lot of the times people will donate produce from their gardens, although now, you know, we're getting out of that season, but that's always a big request that a lot of our families have.
10: Shane says for every dollar donated, they can provide about $10 worth of food to a family thanks to their partner programs. A bipartisan bill introduced by Iowa Republican Chuck Grassley and Minnesota Democrat Amy Klobuchar would extend a federal tax credit for small biodiesel producers through 2029. The small agri-biodiesel producer credit provides 20 cents per gallon on the first 15 million gallons of biodiesel produced annually by qualifying companies. The credit is set to expire at the end of this year. Clean Fuels says the extension would provide certainty for producers while supporting jobs, rural investment, and domestic energy production. For KBRFradio.com News, I'm Derek Sidian. Get more news at KBRFradio.com. 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
11: Here's your forecast from News Talk 1250 KBRF. Today becoming mostly sunny with a high of 74 and a light west southwest wind, low of 49 tonight. For Thursday, October 1st, sunny and 61. Friday, sunny and 60. And for the weekend, a chance of rain on Saturday with 62. And Sunday, sunny and 59. That's your weather from News Talk 1250 KBRF.
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0: The Markley, Van Camp, and Robbins Show. Jamie Markley, David Van Camp, Scott Robbins. News update, David Van Camp.
15: I'm perplexed, I'm flummoxed, and I'm a little miffed.
0: Okay.
15: The Prime Minister of the UK, Andy Burnham, doing an interview with the BBC, providing an update on that suspected attempted terrorist attack at that airbase in the UK over the weekend, where these five guys were arrested and they were let out on they were let out while the investigation continues.
0: It's unreal.
15: Yeah. Well, here he is talking to the BBC.
16: Strong indications that Iran played a part in what happened over the weekend at RAF Fairford. But of course, it remains an ongoing, complex and serious police investigation. And of course, we are working closely with our colleagues in the United States of America. So it's ongoing. I have held a COBRA meeting as I've been here at the conference in Liverpool. We are on top of it in every possible way imaginable. The police in Gloucestershire, our counter-terrorism police, have done an outstanding job. I thank them for that. We will say more in due course, but we can confirm our belief that we believe Iran to have played a part.
0: But then, of course, the question is, why are they out of jail?
17: Well, that's a great question.
0: What, they've learned their lesson now, and they're not going to pursue their jihadi ways.
15: He was asked, I don't have the audio right now, because they're just sort of dripping out the pieces of the interview right now, the BBC is.
0: Okay.
15: Asked why the suspects had been released on bail, a decision which has been openly questioned by President Donald Trump and everybody with two brain cells to rub together. rub together. The Prime Minister insisted that the men were subject to the strictest possible bail conditions and added that UK authorities have this under the strongest grip and closest control.
17: What does that mean?
15: That means nothing because, nothing. So you're surveilling them?
0: Yeah.
15: Okay. Wouldn't it be easier to do that if they were, I don't know, in a facility that has bars and locks on it?
0: Yes.
17: What's the strictest bail thing? What is that? I mean, well, what?
15: You step outside the lines a little bit, mister, and we'll put you in a 12-hour timeout and then let you out again.
0: That's right. Yeah.
17: Okay. All right. Good. You got it handled. Okay.
15: But yeah, and that's why.
0: It's a mind blower. I'm thinking about, remember the story of the woman in Florida?
17: Yeah.
0: The flock camera?
15: Yeah.
0: And it wasn't even her.
15: Yeah.
0: She was held in solitary for how many hours? It was like a couple of days. These guys, boom, right out. Well, we don't want to be accused of Islamophobia. So let's let them out.
15: Yeah.
0: Oh, okay.
15: And they may be acting on or in coordination with, if not at the direction of, Iranian forces. But, you know, diversity is their strength.
0: Sure it is.
15: I don't understand any of this. And that's why, like, again, like I brought up, there were some other rumor, or not rumors, even speculation about why these guys were let out. Like, was this actually a terrorist plot, or was there something else at play? What's going on? And now it's just, it's still so inexplicable that he's saying, yes, Iran played a role in whatever attack was being planned. However, comma, we can't hold them.
0: Yeah.
15: Wow.
0: Meanwhile, we had this terrorist attack thwarted, this plane mid-flight from Dubai to Tel Aviv. And I saw the video earlier. Now it's the plane has landed in Israel, and Netanyahu's there, and he was talking to the guy that went in to the cockpit, and they subdued the guy that got all stabby with the other pilot was going to crash the plane. I don't know if you happen to see how different outlets were posting that on X. Did you see it?
15: Well, which part? I mean, because
0: CNN, a violent altercation between two pilots caused a Fly Dubai aircraft traveling from Dubai to Tel Aviv to divert to Saudi Arabia. Let's see. Sky News. Flight from Dubai to Tel Aviv lands safely in Saudi Arabia after brawl between pilots.
17: God. Right. It's like one was a Red Sox fan and one was a Yankee fan. Is that what happened?
0: The failing New York Times. Breaking news. A plane flying from Dubai to Israel was diverted after an altercation between the pilot and co-pilot. Wall Street Journal. Israel-bound flight made an emergency landing after an apparent struggle in the cockpit that left both pilots injured.
17: Wow, man.
0: Mm-hmm. Okay.
15: I mean, well, the story now that we're hearing is incredible. You have the co-pilot there with the captain who just starts. I saw one report where he had like a hatchet. It wasn't a knife. But it's a fluid situation. Anyway,
0: okay.
15: He cuts the pilot and... the pilot somehow managed, lying in a pool of his own blood, managed to release the emergency hatch for the cabin door.
0: Yeah, he was able to click it.
15: And that's how they were able to get in and subdue the terrorist.
0: Yes. So then there were a bunch of people going in. Wounded pilot covered with blood lying on the floor when he activated the cockpit door release. Man, oh man.
15: Wow. Just an altercation, you know.
17: Disagreement.
0: And if that doesn't happen, I mean, obviously our conversation is way different today.
17: Oh, yeah.
15: Yes.
0: Because who knows how many people would be dead.
15: Yeah. So what is it? The roughly 180 people on the plane itself, I think, mm-hmm. what I'd read. And then, you're wondering, you're an hour away from Tel Aviv. What target were you going to? I have a hard time believing that they'd go through all of this trouble just to crash one airplane and not target something else.
0: Exactly. That's what you got to figure. So we'll see. And I like the way, what is it? The reports are saying Israel is reporting this as a terrorist attempt. Yeah. Well, yeah.
15: Yeah, it kind of looks like that. Well, the BBC had something like, a far-right official in Israel claims this is a terrorist attack. Okay.
0: All right. There you go. Other news out there. With everything going on in the world. You tell me, David, you come from a news background.
15: Mm-hmm.
0: And maybe Scott and I are just too critical because we've never been in those shoes. Although, Scott, you were the program director of a news station. I guess
17: so
0: I was.
17: Were you?
0: Yeah, I just let the news people. They knew what they were doing.
17: Yeah.
0: The measles, is this something today that is huge, or is this just a media story?
17: Oh, it's an RFK.
0: To go after RFK
17: of
0: Jr.
17: Of course it is.
15: Yeah, and I think, again, if it's not, as the left likes to say, coded as just totally political, mm-hmm. I think it's a story. I think it is a news story because you have this outbreak. Is this in Pennsylvania again?
0: Yeah, but I guess the way it was worded, I'll play it for you and you tell me what you think. Here you go.
18: CDC is now recognizing a second measles death in the U.S. this year, quietly updating its online dashboard to bring the official national total to 2. CDC records indicate more than 3,000 measles cases in the United States so far this year. It's the highest annual total in 35 years. And this development is also raising questions. Pennsylvania's health officials have reported 4 measles-associated deaths in their state alone, including 2 infants, and it's still unclear which of those cases the CDC is counting.
0: Okay. And I'm with you. A story. But with everything going on, like in the first block?
17: Mm-hmm.
0: Like really?
17: Yeah.
0: Especially when you had this attack going on?
15: Yeah, it's more fear porn than anything else. Because
0: that's
15: also, I mean, and I'm guessing they never mention either that this is also a general, like, North America issue that's happening right now. Because Canada is also going through little hot spots of measles outbreaks. So does RFK...
0: They said it. I didn't hear that part.
15: Does RFK Jr. affect the health of Canadians?
0: Well, just by sheer influence, David. It's terrible for everybody in the world.
15: It could not possibly have to do with a massive importation of third world residents into North America over the last several years.
0: Well, that would be xenophobic.
15: Couldn't possibly have that, and then that trickles through different communities, and especially if you have like in West Texas, it was a Mennonite community where they weren't vaccinating at all for most things, including measles. I assume it's the same in Pennsylvania because it's Lancaster County, which is Amish country.
0: Yes,
15: so. Yeah, it's the same thing, but they try to make it seem like there's this massive threat to the general public.
0: Oh yeah.
15: Instead of saying, "Hey, look, you know, these are pretty isolated communities, and yeah, you could be doing outreach to help them, but it's rather, they'd rather just say RFK killing people. Yeah.
0: If it were Muslim families saying we're not going to vaccinate, do you think they would cover it that
15: way?
0: That'd
15: be Islamophobic.
0: See, you wouldn't do it. No. Of course not. It was wild, that clip you had earlier, David, of the dude on CNBC, Sorkin, actually praising Trump for the new website.
15: Right, something he never does.
0: Did you hear Trump talking about the new website himself?
17: No, I haven't.
0: Okay.
19: The federal government no longer stands in your way, and it stands only at your service. And that's what we're doing. We're simplifying it. We're glamorizing it. We're making it what it should be. Instead of forcing citizens to search through the endless maze of tens of thousands of terrible government websites and rules, and more than 10,000 forms, you have over 10,000 forms to do basic acts. You'll now have one front door for every single question. Everything will be answered easily and quickly.
0: Yeah. I was thinking, man, this would have been really good for Robbins earlier this year, just for basic questions, things.
17: Like for the federal government?
0: Yeah. It's different things. Like, because you had questions about passports and like, well, what do I need for this and everything else.
17: Well, it is a cluster if you try to wade through it.
0: I know.
17: Try dealing with the IRS once in a while.
0: Yeah.
17: Oh, my gosh.
0: Yeah.
17: About 63 pages. Yeah.
0: Oh, do we have an alert on something? Has someone changed the position because of an election coming up?
15: Well, it seems like it, yes. You've got that weird little guy, Democrat Senate candidate James Tallarico.
0: Yeah.
15: He's been trying to run away from a lot of his old positions, at least in public, because he's a white supremacist liar. But privately, no, he still supports things like sex changes for kids and boys and girls sports. Here is some more, I guess you could say, hidden camera footage.
0: Oh, got it. Roll it.
20: Really quick, I have a niece who stands. I want to let her know that our government hears her.
21: Yes.
20: Can I count on you to support her? And
21: always.
20: She's not able to participate in it.
21: Yes. The way I fought for trans kids in the legislature is how I will fight for the U.S. Senate. Uh-huh. And my position hasn't changed. Uh-huh. I still think these should be local decisions, sport by sport, athlete by athlete. And I think I have the most inclusive policy of any candidate who's running. So
20: I agree. So
21: I know things are getting clipped and stuff, but my views, my position hasn't changed, and I'm gonna have your loved ones back.
17: Oh, well, that's good to know. Good to know.
0: Individual by individual.
17: What is that? I don't even
0: know. So what, people get together to, this dong and girl sports is okay because they're no good, but this one's just too good.
15: Right.
0: That's how we're going to do it?
17: I guess, based on what.
0: Is that what
17: I
0: he's saying?
17: Know. Yeah.
0: Okay. All right. Well, now, you know, guys can be homecoming queen. Oh, I got that story coming up. You're going to love that one, Scotty.
17: All right.
0: Oh, yeah. And the five stories we're watching today. Straight ahead right here.

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0: so ridiculous.
1: Yeah.
0: The Markley Van Camp and Robbins Show. Jamie Markley, David Van Camp, Scott Robbins, and the five stories we're watching today.
2: All right, number five. Two Mexican nationals have been extradited to the U.S. to face federal charges for smuggling unaccompanied migrant children into the U.S. during the Biden administration. They would use weed gummies to drug the children couldn't answer questions about who their guardians were. Just evil, man. Number four, a federal grand jury just indicted 10 foreign nationals in Minnesota for illegally voting.
0: Doesn't happen.
2: They voted in 2022, 2024, and this year's primary.
3: Heck, you
2: Now, since President Trump has returned to office, the DOJ has charged more than 90 people with voter-related fraud, including 50 illegal aliens who were trying to vote or did vote in the last 5 weeks just now. 50 illegal aliens. But it never happens. It's rare.
4: Yes. Yeah. Of course.
2: Number three, Iran's Islamic Revolutionary Guard Corps put out a 25-page letter addressed to Americans endorsing the Democrat Party. There you go. Right. Play well in Dearborn, I guess. All right.
1: Yeah.
2: What are we at? Number two. The Prime Minister of the UK says that there are indications that the people who were allegedly planning a terror attack at an air base in the UK that houses military personnel, U.S. military personnel and equipment, strong indication that there is a connection to Iran.
0: So let them out.
2: Yeah, let them out. Why not? Yeah. Meanwhile, number one, a Fly Dubai flight heading to Tel Aviv had to be diverted to Saudi Arabia after the co-pilot stabbed the captain and apparently tried to hijack the plane.
0: Yeah.
2: The pilot fought back long enough for passengers and other crew to come in and take down the terrorists. Saudi officials have arrested that co-pilot. Those are the top five stories that we are watching today. 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
4: Story out of the New York Post. Of course, you know of Pilates. But do you know about Brolotties?
0: I knew that would be your reaction.
1: What is this?
0: It's dudes only Pilates. Yeah. Good guy. He may not want to do it around women. Might take a hit to his masculinity.
1: Yeah, well, okay.
0: But apparently, according to the story, there are a lot of guys that didn't think Pilates would be that big a challenge because it's mostly a workout that women do. And once they get there, they find out, oh, man, that's not easy.
1: No.
0: All right, P90X, if you ever did that, had all the different workouts, you know, different days. There was one for Pilates. Yeah, it sucked. Well, it's not easy.
2: We had a colleague years ago who, and it was after Scott had his heart attacks. He was trying to get healthier because he was overweight and he wanted to lose some weight. And he started doing Pilates. And I think he told you, Jamie, he goes, I thought it was just stretching. That's hard.
0: Oh, yeah. Yeah, it's no joke. Apparently, a lot of the instructors say, yeah, guys show up, think it's going to be easy. Only to find themselves shaking while lifting 2-pound weights and asking for water breaks.
2: Yeah.
0: Even bodybuilders have been humbled by how hard it is. But others say they enjoy the relaxed atmosphere, the lack of competitiveness.
2: Well, I don't know about that.
0: And a chance to connect with other dudes. Okay, when I'm working out, I don't need that. And you're looking for a lack of competitiveness. How do you win at it, then?
1: There's no winners in this one. It's the communion that comes together.
0: Okay.
1: Yeah, but the Brolotti's thing is what bothers
0: me.
1: When
0: you work out, don't you compete with yourself, though?
1: Best times and best...
0: Well, trying to improve your weight and gain or whatever.
1: Yeah, I would think so.
0: There's part of it?
1: Sense of competitiveness.
0: Yeah, there, that's not for me. Okay.
1: Brolotti's.
0: There you go.
1: Afterwards, go hang out at the sports bar after your Brolotti's.
0: A Democratic heavyweight says he doesn't need AI. Who is that? The answer, and what's your story coming up?

0: Good afternoon. Welcome to Agriculture Today here on the Red River Farm Network for this Wednesday, September 30th, 2026. I'm Jamie Dickerman. Look at the markets now. And we got the latest grain stocks reports from USDA here at 11 o'clock this morning. And it's bearish for corn. Old crop corn stocks totaling 2.10 billion bushels. On September 1st, it's up 35% from a year ago. Corn futures dropped about 12 cents right after that report came out. Soybean stocks totaling 315 million bushels, down 3% from last year. Total Farm Marketing's John Heinberg says the corn stocks coming in well above where the trade thought they were. Soybeans a little tighter than expected.
1: Yeah, right now a little bit disappointing for the corn side of the equation. Corn stocks for September 1st came in a little bit above expectations. Mark was thinking around that 1.9 level. We actually came in at 2.09 billion bushels, might as well say 2.1 billion bushels. So that adds a little bit more supply back into the picture. Corn market has went down and tested. We had a little price gap on December at 509. We did have go back and fill that on the initial. Now we're kind of trading around that area, 508, down 13 or so on December corn here at this time frame.
0: That's Total Farm Marketing's John Heinberg. The USDA Small Grains Report put total 2026 U.S. wheat production at 1.53 billion bushels, down 23% from last year. That includes 1.02 billion bushels of winter wheat, 450 million bushels of other spring wheat, and 65 million bushels of durum. The national wheat yield average, 48.1 bushels per acre, down 5.2 bushels from last year. Harvested acreage fell 15% to 31.9 million acres. Barley production falling 19% to 116 million bushels. So the markets have definitely reacted to that, and we're looking at the corn down anywhere from 17 to 18 cents now. We got the soybeans down fractionally to 2, and the wheat market trading Chicago right now down over 13 at this time. So the market's definitely going south here from that report that came out again at 11 o'clock this morning. Switching over to the livestock markets, well, better news if you're looking at the cattle markets right now. Cattle bringing some energy back into the livestock markets, according to Heartland Investor Services' Eugene Grainer.
2: Yes, the cattle trade alive and well today, attacking recent recovery resistance that has been keeping the market at bay. We're making new recovery highs since our August, the August 26th is at low now. The feeder cattle performing strongly today, pushing these November active feeders up over $334. That is bringing in new excitement as even the live cattle trade is seeing December cattle back over the 223 mark, which has been resistance.
0: Heartland Investor Services, Eugene Grainer. The midday box beef prices mixed. We've yet to see a whole lot of trade in the Fed cash cattle market. We got live cattle contracts trading higher. October live cattle up 222, 219.45. December live cattle up 245, 223.25. February live cattle up 252, 225.45. No new trade developing in the Fed cash cattle market, but some early bids and asking prices have surfaced ahead. And asking prices noted eastern Nebraska, 360, some bids surfacing around other parts of Nebraska, 345. But given there's quite a difference there, it's likely the trade will be delayed till later on here in the week. Box beef mixed, we got choice up a penny here, 382.67. Select down 241, 360.207, with a movement of 70 loads. And live cattle up, so we're seeing the feeder cattle contracts, easy for me to say, pushing up a substantial $4 rally here. October feeders up 355, 337.20. November up 4 at 334.90. And January up 465 at 328.05. Given that the board support is significant, it's likely that the feeder cattle prices may even see a tick of support from the buyers here as well. Reporting Agriculture's Business, you're listening to the Red River Farm Network.
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4: 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This is also a reminder to be taking good care of yourself. 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So things like trying to get a little more sleep, making sure we're eating healthy each day, those are really going to make a difference and help us make smart decisions.
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0: Good afternoon. 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I'm Jamie Dickerman along with Chloe Wadd. 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Well, the combines may be parked for now around Hazen, North Dakota, but there's still plenty happening on the farm. Bailey Reiser with Rentzlaff Seed and Supply says recent rains have farmers catching up on cattle work and hay while they wait for those fields to dry.
6: Yeah, so the last couple days we have had pretty good rains, anywhere from 0.3 inches or 0.03 to 1.5 inches up towards the lake. Most farmers are kind of waiting to get back in the fields just with the rains that we had before the week or over the weekend and then now. And it's kind of just a standstill. Some guys are working calves instead of being in the field if they have a little downtime or hauling hay.
0: The rain may be welcome, but for corn and soybeans, it arrived too late to change much of that crop. Reiser says the dry summer had already taken its toll.
6: So we were really dry from like basically June until or end of June until September here. And the crops that got this, I mean, the rain kind of came a little bit late. We wish we would have had it, you know, a month and a half ago. The corn and soybeans are starting to be too dry to really do anything. You know, the plant's basically dead. People are starting to combine soybeans. Corn hasn't come off yet. There was a lot of silage that was being chopped a little bit early in our area, just with the drought stress of the corn and the plant drying down a little faster than normal.
0: One place the moisture is making a difference is in pastures, giving cool season grasses a boost and cattle producers a little more grazing heading into the fall.
7: Wet fields and warm temperatures could complicate the start of the Red River Valley's main sugar beet harvest. Red River Valley Sugar Beet Growers Association Vice President Jared Kovar farms northeast of Grand Forks, Minnesota. He says pre-pile harvest went well before the latest round of rain.
8: Tried to get our pre-pile done last week, and it went pretty well. Seemed like the crop was pretty good, and got most of our pre-pile in before the rains kind of slowed us down. But now as we sit here today, waiting for possible start at midnight tomorrow night, we're wet, and it looks like it's going to be some warm temperatures too. So it's kind of we're excited to get going, but there might be some a little waiting for the ground to dry up, and it might be a little digging at night for the temperatures to cool down.
7: Crop conditions vary considerably across the valley. Kovar says timely summer rainfall helped his crop.
8: We're in an area north of East Grand Forks that we were fortunate to catch some timely rains this summer, and our tonnage looks really pretty solid. Sugar percentages, I would say, on our pre-pile was average to a little below average, but then you get south of the valley. So I think that situation is kind of north of where I'm at, north of East Grand Forks and Northern Valley. I think the tons will be there. You know, the Southern Valley, a lot of guys that were digging that didn't catch the rains this summer, the tons were short and the sugar percentage was high. So I think you're right on with what you heard. It's just a matter of where you are in the valley as far as whether you're digging tons or whether you were digging sugar. And
0: recent rain adding another variable for the Red River Valley sugar beet growers ahead of the start of the main harvest campaign. Ada, Minnesota area farmer Neil Rockstedt said the fields that received the rain during pre-pile responded quickly, affecting both the tonnage and the sugar content there.
9: Yeah, certainly so. In the areas that were dry, as we started pre-pile harvest as a cooperative, the areas that were dry had high sugar. In a lot of cases, the ground was so dry and hard it was difficult to get the harvester into the ground. And then we started the areas that started to get rain. They saw some growth in those beets. They were putting on some tons. And as they grew rapidly and soaked up that rain, then the sugar content began to drop. So
0: Rockstedt says his farm received about 2.75 inches of rain over 6 days. Conditions across the Norman and Clay County area remaining highly variable.
9: It really was variable depending upon where you are, and that also goes with the tonnage results. In areas that really were had next to zero rain, the tonnage was very disappointing. Certain fields that caught an incremental rain, you know, it may not have appeared like much, but it was better than nothing. Then the tonnage was okay in some of those areas. And I'm talking about the Norman Clay County area that I'm most familiar with. So it was all over the board, Jamie, and I expect to see that at harvest. You know, we've picked up a fair amount of rain up and down the valley, and the beets will respond, and they will be growing. They won't make up for 2 months of lost time, but hopefully we'll get some decent tonnage out of these beets.
0: And that is Harvest Hotline. 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
7: After several inches of rains, fields across the region may look saturated on the surface, but underneath, it's a different story. NDON Director and North Dakota State Climatologist Daryl Richeson says the dry soils have been able to take in a lot of moisture.
10: Looking at NDON stations, I see no ponding already. Soil moisture conditions, this rain has penetrated all the way down to 40 inches already. It's just, you know, the ground was so dry that things are getting down through the soil very, very quickly. But again, Red River Valley clay is really tough. I will just say in the summertime, it is not unusual at all to get 3 or 4 tenths of an inch of evaporation a day. This time of year, it may take a week to get that.
7: The bigger challenge is the Red River Valley's heavy clay soils, where drying out this time of year is a much slower process.
10: So I think 6 inches down will probably stay wet maybe the rest of the fall. But the topsoil to get harvesting done, you know, will dry down. It's just a field-to-field thing. You know, the less clay you have, the faster you will get out. You know, our big positive here is it was generally the soils were dry. They had the capacity to bring them in. So things at least will dry down faster than it would have, say, if we were coming off of a wet summer.
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0: Farm news on the Red River Farm Network. USDA's quarterly grain stocks report delivering a bearish surprise for corn, sending the futures sharply lower today. StoneX chief commodities economist Arlen Suderman says the September 1st corn inventory is coming in well above where the trade thought they would.
1: That USDA coming in with stocks, 100 corn stocks, 177 million bushels above the average trade guess. Now, it's September 1. That means the ending stocks for last year are 2.095 billion bushels, nearly 2.1 billion bushels. And we've been saying for the last year, USDA was overstating the past year's feed usage by around 250 to 300 million bushels. If our export numbers are correct, ethanol numbers are correct, that means that USDA has to make that downward revision in feed usage in the October 9 WASD report.
0: USDA also reporting soybean stocks, 9 million bushels below expectations. Wheat, 26 million bushels below the trade. Spring wheat production coming in smaller than anticipated. Suderman says the timing of the corn report adds another challenge as farmers prepare to resume harvest following recent rain.
1: Even before we got this number, because of the time of year it is, it's harvest time. The weather is going to be clearing out. We got to dry out some fields, but that drying process should start this weekend, allowing harvest to slowly gain momentum and then have a good month of harvest. The corn should come in, and that'll take time for the demand story to pick up then and take over once again.
0: USDA also trimming its estimate of last year's corn production by 57 million bushels. The next World Agricultural Supply and Demand Estimates report coming out October 9th.
7: North and South Dakota are taking steps to provide farmers relief from high diesel costs during harvest. North Dakota Governor Kelly Armstrong declared a diesel emergency Tuesday, temporarily allowing red dyed diesel to be used in licensed vehicles connected to agricultural operations, including trucks hauling grain, livestock, feed, and other farm products. The order remains in effect through November 30th. In South Dakota, Governor Larry Rodin signed an executive order following agricultural commodities to be hauled up to 10% above normal weight restrictions. The state also suspended its $25 overweight trip permit and will monitor fuel supplies during harvest.
0: China could provide some relief from tight global diesel supplies. Wall Street Journal reporting President Trump has asked Chinese President Xi to increase diesel exports. Vortexa data shows Chinese shipments reaching about 500,000 barrels per day in September. That's up from an average of 166,000 barrels per day from April through July. Additional Chinese exports could free up diesel supplies elsewhere and reduce competition for U.S. Gulf Coast fuel. However, China's own diesel inventories are reportedly at their lowest level since 2015. Analysts say that could limit how long the higher export pace could continue. For agriculture, more global diesel supply could eventually reduce fuel and transportation costs during harvest.
7: The price a farmer gets for grain isn't the only about what's happening on the board. The cost of getting that grain to its destination matters as well. Association of North Dakota Agribusiness Executive Vice President Stu Letcher says higher diesel costs are adding to that transportation bill.
13: There's increased fuel surcharge happening right now just due to the elevated levels of gas, diesel prices, actually diesel prices. So the fuel surcharge is determined by the diesel price, and as diesel prices increase, fuel surcharge increases. So the tariff rates are generally published, and they're pretty steady. They get published once a year. So if there's an increase now, it would be the fuel surcharge.
7: For the farmer, that added freight expense can ultimately show up closer to home through a wider basis.
13: The basis is, you know, essentially what determines the farmer gets cash price from taking the futures price and minusing the basis. The basis levels are what generally fluctuate, and that's generally what affects the weaker the basis, the wider the basis from the futures price, the more it's going to cost the farmer. And so one of the biggest pieces of the basis is transportation costs. So as the cost of the freight goes up, the basis gets weaker.
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0: In a small part of North Dakota, especially up in the northeast and central parts of the state where the temperatures are being held back a little bit. As we move forward through the afternoon, though, we do not expect to see any kind of serious threat of precipitation. In fact, we're probably going to go through the next 2 days without any risk of such an occurrence. The majority of the region will expect to see the temperatures staying in a very seasonable range, in fact, a bit warmer than normal, but there is a cool air mass that will be sagging into the region as we go forward through the night tonight and into the day tomorrow, and it will bring us a more definitive clear sky eventually, and it will also bring the nighttime temperatures down, and our afternoon highs may cool off a bit as well. We do anticipate the highs today to be the warmest of the next few days. We'll look for a little bit of a setback in those temperatures as we get out into the day on Thursday. We'll expect to see more of 60-degree readings across the area tomorrow. Might even be a spot or two in the upper 50s. As we go into the day on Friday, we'll still be looking at 60-degree highs. And as we go into the weekend, we'll anticipate a slight bit of warming, but still mostly 60s and a handful of upper 50s possible in the northeast and a few lower 70s on Saturday in the southwest. Now, our nighttime lows will get a little nippy, at least nippier, and we'll expect to see the readings tomorrow morning to be in the 40s north, 50s in the south. On Friday, everybody's going to be in the 40s, and there will be 30-degree temperatures across portions of North Dakota and northern Minnesota. We may also get the wind to become light and variable, and with the surface high pressure center settling into the region on Friday morning, it would not surprise me at all to see some frost and a couple of light freezes occurring in portions of North Dakota in particular, and maybe northwestern Minnesota as well. The temperatures will then rebound a little bit as we go on into Saturday. It'll still be a little nippy and a spot or two, but mostly 40-degree lows. Now, precipitation potentials will continue to be quite limited over the next several days. I do not anticipate any large-scale storm system impacting the region. However, there will be some potential for some showers to occur briefly in North Dakota and northwestern Minnesota as we go Friday afternoon into Saturday morning. For the Red River Farm Network, I'm meteorologist Drew Lerner.
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5: Welcome to Inside Agriculture on the Red River Farm Network. The National Pork Producers Council continues to push for changes to California's Proposition 12 as Congress works on a new farm bill. NPPC President and Iowa Pork Producer Rob Brenneman said the group believes the California requirements are increasing costs and limiting pork demand.
6: The reason that we're after a Prop 12 fix,

0: because it raises prices to the consumer, closes down demand, and once again, if it was voluntary, it'd be a lot easier. And so when we look for a fix, you know, we got it in the Farm Bill and the Congress side, and that's, we'd like to see those merge and be done in conference, and hopefully we got the fix, and it might be exactly what Save Our Bacon says, but we can be darn close. And we were disappointed that it did not come out of the Senate side.
1: The House Farm Bill includes language addressing the issue. Brenneman says the NPPC's focus is keeping a Prop 12 provision in negotiations between the House and Senate.
0: We're sitting there with the true fix in the Farm Bill on the House side. And if we can merge those together in conference and come out with something on the other end, which is what our plan is, and we believe we can get that accomplished. And if the Farm Bill goes through, we believe we'll be in there on that with a fix of some type through the conference.
1: Proposition 12 establishes housing standards for certain livestock products sold in California, including pork. NPPC says it'll continue working with lawmakers as Farm Bill negotiations move forward. Taking a look at the markets, definitely being affected by the reports from USDA today. We're looking at Minneapolis wheat December down 6, 693 and a quarter. We're looking at March Chicago down 15 and a quarter, 691 and a quarter. Kansas City December is down 10 and a half, 732 and a half. These corn right now down 21 and a quarter, 501. At the March down 20 and a quarter, 515 and a half. November beans are down 5 3/4, 1292. January down 4 1/4, 1308 and a half. On the other side, we're looking at live cattle October up $1.75 now, 218.97. The October feeders trading up 292 at 336.57. And October lean hogs were down 62 at 78.75. Reporting agriculture's business, this is the Red River Farm Network.
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3: 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Members of the Fergus Falls community are supporting the family of Katrina Hooper, the owner of Nutrition Gone Wild in Fergus Falls, who died unexpectedly on September 21st at 43 years old. Her family says she went to the emergency room with trouble breathing that morning and died after her heart stopped. Katrina leaves behind four children, including a 15-year-old daughter, as well as grandchildren and a community of customers she loved seeing at her shop. Tracy Hant, one of the people who helped run Nutrition Gone Wild before Katrina, said on the business Facebook page that Katrina had started off as a customer, but was eventually brought onto the team to learn the business and took over club operations this January. Hant says that in regards to the future of Nutrition Gone Wild, there are a lot of unknowns right now, but she hopes that the business continues to be strong regardless of who is behind the bar. Katrina's family has started a GoFundMe to help cover celebration of life expenses and support her children. As of 10 o'clock this morning, the GoFundMe had raised $8,300 of its $9,000 goal. Alongside the GoFundMe, the team at Nutrition Gone Wild is doing an in-club fundraiser where 50% of the sale proceeds will go to Katrina's family. Katrina's celebration of life will be held on Saturday, October 3rd from 3:30 to 6:30 at Spies Pavilion in downtown Fergus Falls. The family says all are welcome to join in the event. A group of Wahpeton area residents and the Dakota Resource Council are suing a state agency in a dispute over water for a large dairy farm. The suit against the North Dakota Department of Water Resources was filed Friday in Burleigh County District Court. The Department of Water Resources approved the sale of 500,000 gallons of water per day from the city of Wahpeton to the Southeast Water Users District. The Southeast Water Users District would be one source of water for the 12,500-cow Abercrombie Dairy operated by Minnesota-based Riverview. The lawsuit seeks to invalidate the water agency's dismissal of the group's administrative challenge and to nullify the approval of the water sale. Two of the region's largest healthcare providers announced plans Tuesday to combine operations, prompting Minnesota Attorney General Keith Ellison to launch a formal state review into the proposed mega-merger. The boards of directors for Bloomington-based Health Partners and Duluth-based Essentia Health have approved a definitive affiliation agreement to merge into a single nonprofit health system across Minnesota, Wisconsin, and North Dakota. If approved, the combined system will operate under the health partner's name and encompass 22 hospitals, more than 135 clinics, 6,000 clinicians, and 45,000 employees. Essentia facilities will retain their existing branding while operations are integrated over time. Hours after the health systems announced their agreement, Ellison announced his office will scrutinize the transaction under state healthcare, charities, and antitrust laws to evaluate whether it serves the public interest. As part of the evaluation, the Attorney General's office is seeking public feedback through an online input form, dedicated phone lines, and an upcoming community forum. Ottertail County Commissioners met with residents at a community open house in Richville. County staff shared updates on recycling, roads, elections, and local resources. Residents then asked questions and shared concerns. After the presentations, residents asked commissioners about issues affecting their towns and personal lives. Emergency medical services, or EMS, was a main topic. Many residents said they support the county's Sprint EMS pilot program. Commissioners encouraged residents to attend a public meeting on the Emergency Medical Service Subordinate Service District. The meeting is on Monday, October 5th in Pelican Rapids. For KBRFradio.com News, I'm Derek Sidian. 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
4: Here's your forecast from News Talk 1250 KBRF. Today becoming mostly sunny with a high of 74 and a light west southwest wind, low 49 tonight. For Thursday, October 1st, sunny and 61. Friday, sunny and 60. And for the weekend, a chance of rain on Saturday with 62. And Sunday, sunny and 59. That's your weather from News Talk 1250 KBRF.

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9: Okay, so the UK is saying, yeah, we think Iran is involved with this terror plot, but yeah, we've let these guys out on bail.
10: Yes.
9: That's insanity.
11: It is insanity.
10: Hey, but they're right. Under the strictest bail conditions, says the UK Prime Minister.
9: Okay.
11: What's that mean? They can't leave the house, they can't leave this country? What does that mean?
9: We don't know.
11: Strictest bail. Okay.
9: Again, a terror plot.
10: Yes.
11: Yeah.
9: I mean, was this isn't a Dewey or something.
10: Right.
11: No.
10: I mean, maybe I'm giving them too much credit in that are they hoping that they reach out to whoever their handler is, or are they hoping that they can somehow track this back to somebody that they take action against? I don't know. It's just bizarre to me.
9: Well, looking at the way the British authorities have handled crimes with Muslim men over the last two decades would tell you it's a little soft. And this is just another example of it. Because you can't appear to be Islamophobic.
11: Well, who bailed them out?
10: Well, I'd like to know that. They were able to post their own bail.
11: Think so?
10: I have no idea.
11: I don't know. I'm just wondering.
9: I don't know. Is that also a no-cash bail society? Who knows? The wokeism spreads, man.
11: Yeah. J.B. Pritzker's involved in that, too.
9: And the same day, you have this, well, terrorist plot thwarted of taking over this aircraft from Dubai to Tel Aviv.
11: Yep.
9: And who knows what the plan was, where that guy wanted to crash that plane. But it's miraculous that you have this guy going jihadi on his co-pilot. You're saying it was a hatchet, not a knife, David?
10: Well, that was what one report was, that the guy had a hatchet on him.
9: Did you survive a hatchet?
11: Well, not usually, no. I wouldn't think.
9: Like, guys like chopping that dude?
11: Yeah, I wouldn't think. But
10: I don't know. You got him once in the gut. He somehow was still able to open up the door.
9: And that's what
10: come in. Yeah.
9: Other people came in and then subdued the guy that wanted to go jihadi.
10: Yeah, one of the guys who grabbed control of the plane initially just kind of pulled up on the stick, basically, and I don't know the correct verbiage for this, but he was quoted today as saying, well, it's a good thing I've watched this TV show about aviation disasters. Apparently there is some show about aviation, real-world aviation disasters, and he just saw that and was like, yeah, here's what I knew we had to level off.
9: Because initially one of the stories was, thank goodness there were other pilots on board.
10: Yeah.
9: But that's not true.
10: There were other pilots on board.
9: Okay.
10: Yeah, a couple of people who were going to be taken over, I guess. They were just hitching a ride back to Tel Aviv, and then they were going to be flying next.
9: They just weren't the first ones in there.
10: Yeah.
9: Got it.
11: I have a question. When you're a pilot, do you go through security? Do they screen you?
10: Yeah.
11: Wand you like they do everybody else?
10: Not the same level as like going to the TSA. But
11: I just think, golly.
10: But yeah, I've seen them in the
11: guy
10: in the pre-check line.
11: Yeah.
9: Yeah. I wonder what he stabbed him with it.
11: Yeah.
9: Was it really a hatchet? Because, I mean, sometimes reports come out in the first few hours and...
11: Maybe if it was a knife.
9: Gets taken. Yes. And then was it a pocket knife?
11: Yeah.
9: Who knows? Okay. So that story is out there. And now there's getting more and more video footage from people that were on the plane. It's just wild. And Netanyahu then welcomed people back and saw him talking to the guy that was the first one that got in, subdued jihadi guy. Which is, we don't know his name yet.
10: No.
9: We also don't, as far as I know, we don't know the names of the guys that are accused of the Iranian-backed terror plot in the UK.
10: No, we don't.
9: Which is crazy. And I know it's a completely different situation. But the seven Cornell dudes that are accused of rape and sexual assault and in a lawsuit, people know their names.
10: Yes.
9: That's out there.
10: Yeah.
9: But we don't want to release the names out of the UK of these people.
10: Oh, no, because you don't want to jump to conclusions here.
9: Which, by the way, with that other story that you talked about earlier, mm-hmm. the Cornell case, ABC covered that this morning.
10: Yeah.
9: Do you want to hear how they actually covered it compared to, like, because you read the original police report.
10: Yeah.
9: And what the woman said at the time compared to this. Roll it.
5: Good morning to you, Robin. We've obtained the sworn statement Jane Doe gave to Cornell police back in 2024.
9: And that had been out for a little bit.
10: Yeah.
9: But anyway, it goes into it.
5: 2024, when a then 20-year-old Cornell University student described hours of group sex that she said felt like coercion. ABC News obtained her 6-page statement given to campus police almost 2 years ago that said she was intoxicated but consented to some of the sexual acts with Chi Phi fraternity brothers and repeatedly refused others. At one point, she said no to the foursome she claimed one of the fraternity brothers proposed. Another time, she recalled a group of multiple men walking into a room, and I was instantly horrified, and I remember squealing out loud and running across the room and hiding under the covers on another bed. Several of the frat brothers have issued statements saying they did nothing wrong. Jane Doe used the word rape once to explain why she took a hit of ketamine. I had become extremely uncomfortable with how this night was turning out, so my thought was, if I do ketamine again, maybe I will pass out. My thought was that if I passed out and these men had sex with me, then they could be charged with rape. She recalled being intoxicated when she arrived at the frat house, and becoming more so as the night went on. I would say that it was the most intoxicated I've ever been in my life. I felt like I was unable to make any decision because of how intoxicated I was. She told police the sex continued. It was this statement the district attorney said he relied on when he chose not to file criminal charges. He told us what Jane Doe described at the time did not meet New York State's legal definition of non-consensual sex.
6: If you are voluntarily intoxicated or under the influence of drugs, such that your judgment is impaired, that does not legally, under the penal law, constitute your inability to consent.
5: The incapacitation is a high bar in New York. Jane Doe has filed a civil lawsuit against Cornell and seven fraternity brothers that alleged forcible drugging and gang rape. The DA is now reopening the investigation and presenting the findings to a grand jury.
7: I think the DA reopening this case is long overdue. Part of the issue I've had with this case all along from a criminal standpoint is my client was traumatized. She'd been raped. She'd been drugged. She was incapable of giving any kind of consent. She was given ketamine multiple times. She was abused.
5: Cornell University said it handled Jane Doe's claims appropriately, issuing suspensions and expulsions and barring Chi Phi from campus. But New York's Governor Kathy Hochul, who is a Cornell board member, is now demanding an outside review. She says what occurred here raises serious questions about Cornell's campus culture.
9: Okay. So that's the report from ABC.
10: Mm-hmm.
9: And you read the police report. like, without getting graphic, how would you describe that to somebody?
10: How would I describe the report?
9: Yeah.
10: Yeah, well, it's there was just some really awful things happening in mm-hmm. that room, but for the most part, it seemed like she, at least the way I read it, was kind of a willing participant, even though she was high and drunk.
9: Yes.
10: And when they say...
9: They text about it earlier.
10: Yeah.
9: And ask, would you be up for this? Yes.
10: Yeah.
9: Again, it's all bad.
10: Of course it is. Yeah, if I found out my son was into that kind of stuff,
9: my gosh.
10: Regardless of criminality, I'd go through the roof.
9: Oh, yeah. But my goodness, she said yes to all these things. There, as far as that report, there's no proof of any rape or sexual attack or nothing.
10: No. And I think there was another statement that she had given to the police later where she said, like, it felt like rape, and that never made it to the prosecutor's office. So, I have an open mind about, okay, did they try to sweep it under the rug? Doesn't sound like right. it if they expelled the kids.
9: No kidding.
10: I mean, it sounds like they handled it to the best of their abilities, like what they were actually able to do. But, yeah, I don't know. When I hear, oh, she was drugged, too, in that ABC report.
9: Right.
10: By her own account, when I hear, and maybe this is just my interpretation, when I hear somebody was drugged, somebody slipped something in somebody's drink.
9: That's what it says to me.
10: But
9: or somehow they got drugs into food, something. They unwillingly took drugs.
10: But she was snorting ketamine, in one case, off of a guy's...
9: Yeah. Yes. Yeah. All bad.
10: Well, yes. It is absolute debauchery.
9: Yes. And if you missed it earlier, it was a crazy moment on this show, especially for Scott, where Sonny Huston from The View said...
11: Unbelievable.
9: This is not being fairly portrayed by media.
11: It was remarkable that she said that. I mean, I still can't believe it.
9: Yeah. Well, I mean, it's been a little while since we played the clip.
11: Yeah, I think we played the clip again, yeah.
9: Definitely. You want to hear the clip, you know, kind of crazy that...
12: The pictures of these young men who have not been charged, not been adjudicated, are being plastered all over the internet. I think people are reporting this story inaccurately. I think they're reporting it unfairly. And while this is something that we have to take very seriously, there is no way, according to her statement in 2024, that any prosecutor would have brought...
13: Yeah, but she was intoxicated. How did she...
12: Under New York law, again, under New York law...
9: And then he goes into the New York law part of it.
11: Yeah, that you, if you participate, if you willingly booze your brains out...
9: Yeah.
11: Or drug your brains out, you can't fall back on that.
9: And then you consent, they can't say...
11: Yeah, there's nothing...
9: Well, she couldn't consent.
11: Right.
9: Yes. Yeah. Oh, boy.
11: Yeah, that was Sonny Huston.
9: Yes.
11: Which is even more amazing that came out.
9: Yeah. Okay.
11: But I again, wow. I mean, it's sad all the way around.
9: Yeah, dude. It's
11: but, you know, a guy lost his job. He worked for Wells Fargo.
9: Yes, they fired him.
11: Yeah, they let him go.
9: And then you're wondering, could that end up being a lawsuit?
11: Right. Oh, I'm sure.
9: Who knows, man?
11: I mean, we haven't seen the end of the lawsuits on this one.
9: Oh, no.
11: And everybody who, you know, plastered their pictures all over the place.
9: Yeah.
11: I mean, everybody who accused them without any sort of evidence at all. So anyway, we'll see.
9: Speaking of drinking, maybe you've seen this. Heavy drinking has gone down with Americans, it seems, across the board, except one age group. Yeah. That would be 50 to 64-year-olds.
11: Hmm.
9: Now, this study is from USC and Keck Medicine. So take that for what it is. Let's say... As far as that age group, alcohol use increased nearly 4%. Heavy drinking increased by more than 36%. Where it went down everywhere else. Part of that during the pandemic.
11: Yeah, I could see that.
9: I wonder if part of it is, too, now that people in this group have kids that are growing into adulthood and say, what did we do?
10: Right.
9: What have we done?
11: Oh, yeah.
9: Give me the Jack.
11: Yeah,
9: I need a fifth now.
11: Regret fuels alcoholism.
10: They read that story out of the Massachusetts lesbian bar, and they said, all right, I'm off the wagon. Here we go.
9: Yeah, I can't do this anymore. No, some people say during that age, some people, it could be a mental health issue, depression, anxiety, loss, grief. You start reflecting on life, things like that.
11: Yeah.
9: But I don't know that past generations, the heavy drinking, you know, went up like that for that age group. Could be a lot to do with COVID.
11: Could be.
9: You know, we will see.
11: I quit drinking. That hurt, too.
9: Yeah.
11: The consumption numbers, yeah.
9: You didn't even have a choice at the time. Oh, Robin's big day tomorrow. We got to hit that. And the five stories we're watching today coming up.

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0: The Markley, Van Camp, and Robbins Show. Jamie Markley, David Van Camp, Scott Robbins, and now, the five stories we're watching today.
1: One, two, three, four, five.
2: Number five, a federal grand jury just indicted 10 foreign nationals in Minnesota for illegally voting. They voted in 2022 and 2024 and in the primary this year. And since President Trump returned to office, the DOJ has charged more than 90 people with voter-related fraud.
3: Wait a minute, it never happened.
2: No, it never happens. These are just the people that are easy to find.
3: I heard Abby Phillip tell me that. It never happens.
2: Never happens. No way. Number three.
3: I got it now, finally. That's an explanation I understand.
2: Sorry, number four. Senate Democrats just nuked the Stop Insider Trading Act. And the reason why is because, well, they also would have required voter ID for federal elections.
0: Unreal.
2: They said, see, this was the poison pill. Why was it a poison pill? Why?
0: No kidding.
2: Because so many of these Democrats have also said, yeah, if you took out some of the requirements in the Save America Act, maybe we'd vote for it. Nobody did. Amazing.
0: No. They have to cheat.
2: Well, number three, related, Iran's Islamic Revolutionary Guard Corps put out a 25-page letter addressed to America endorsing the Democrat Party in the midterm elections.
4: We will overcome!
2: Number two, a UK Prime Minister says that Iran was likely involved in the terror plot at that airbase. And number one, speaking of terrorism, a Fly Dubai flight heading to Tel Aviv had to be diverted to Saudi Arabia after the co-pilot stabbed the captain and tried to hijack the plane. The pilot fought back and was able to get the door open for passengers and other crew to come in and take down the terrorists. Saudi officials have arrested the co-pilot. And those are the top five stories that we're watching today.
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5: It'll be interesting over the next 24 hours how our legacy media treats this thwarted terror attack with the plane heading into Israel. Because, I mean, initially, well, it sounds like it was a fight between the co-pilots and just the guy that wanted to commit suicide. It wasn't jihad or anything like that.
2: I saw one person say, no plane is hijacked in stolen sky.
3: Well, you know.
5: Oh, man, that's good. Mr. Robbins won't be here tomorrow. He'll be hanging out with the important people.
3: Well, I don't know about that, but.
5: Well, you're an award winner.
2: Yes.
3: I did. I won an award. And it's amazing that I won an award.
5: What is the award?
3: Well, it's called the Pioneer Award. It's a broadcast award that is given to, I guess, anybody who has as much longevity as I do and has managed to keep their heads above water the whole time. Yeah.
5: I think it also has to do with a lot of the success that you've had throughout your career.
3: Well, it is. There's success, and it's involved, and you get nominated, unbeknownst to me.
5: Yeah,
3: I was nominated by a couple of people, and then they have this board, and they vote on it, and I was accepted as a good member, a member in good stead, to win this award. So
5: now, have you prepared a speech to accept this tomorrow?
3: I'm told I get between 4 and 5 minutes, so I got to make it quick.
5: Between 4 and 5 is quick for an acceptance speech?
3: That's what they told me.
5: So is it going to be like the music at the Oscar starts playing?
3: I don't know if I get played off or not, but I'm going to keep an eye on the clock. I got to hit network news at the top of the hour.
5: Well, there might be someone there recording it so we could play it back, maybe. Oh, the Robbins Trifecta, the news update next.

0: Good afternoon. I'm Chloe Wadd with a market update here on the Red River Farm Network. USDA's quarterly grain stocks report gave the markets plenty to react on Tuesday. North Star Commodity Chief Market Analyst Mark Schultz says corn took the biggest hit following a larger than expected stocks number.
1: Well, we're seeing quite a sell-off led by the corn market, followed by wheat, and then finally soybeans, and it all stemming from a quarterly grain stocks report, which was out at 11 a.m. this morning, and it found the corn stocks on inventory up at about 2.1 billion bushels. The trade was looking for 1.91 billion bushels, so well above the trade estimate in here. That has certainly cast a very negative tone to the corn market, and we saw prices now anywhere from 18 to 22 cents lower, hovering these corn right now right around $5 a bushel.
0: On the livestock side, it was a quieter day for hogs, while cattle finished a session higher.
1: Well, hog market, not much has happened. It's traded both sides, but it sold off at the end of the close, closed 30 to 60 cents lower. Just not any type of movement. Cash market still struggling, not much happening there. Poor cutout value is just kind of stuck, not going any place. The demand still looks to be relatively weak, and globally pork prices are still relatively depressed elsewhere around the world. As far as cattle, they were been up, they're going to close and finish anywhere from $1.16 to, or $1.45 to $1.90 higher.
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0: Looking at closing numbers and seeing a mix, December Minneapolis wheat down 6 cents, 6.93 and a quarter. March Chicago down 16 and a quarter. December KC down 10 cents. December corn down 21 and a quarter, $5.03. May corn down 19 and three quarters. March soy down 3 cents, 13.18 and a half. Canola up 14.70 Canadian. October live cattle up $1.45, 218.67. October feeder cattle green, 277. 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

0: The Markley, Van Camp, and Robin Show. Thank you very much for being here. We do appreciate it. I'm Jamie Markley, the Gen Xer. The Millennial, David Van Camp. The Sexy Pioneer, Scott Robin.
1: Hey, buddy.
0: Getting a Pioneer Award tomorrow.
2: Yeah.
3: I like that. They're honoring your storied career in broadcasting by taking you off the air for a day.
1: Yeah, my body of work speaks for itself, David.
0: Started playing Top 40.
1: Way back when.
0: Oh, yeah. Yeah, we'll have some fun with that on Friday, too.
1: Yeah, I'm sure.
0: Because you're back on Friday.
1: Yeah, I'll be back Friday, yeah.
0: Yeah, looking forward to that. News update, David Van Camp.
3: Well, Democrat Representative Jasmine Crockett, mentioned this yesterday, put out a list of endorsements for Texas candidates, and she did not include the Democrat in the U.S. Senate race, James Tallarico, because Tallarico is obviously an unrepentant white supremacist. He just
0: That's
3: hates,
0: what she said.
3: He hates black people. He is racist. And that's the only reason Jasmine Crockett lost to him in the primary.
0: But how many people fell for it?
3: It's weird. Former Representative Susan Wild, though, I think she's out of Pennsylvania, Democrat, responded to this saying, "Bleep her. That's all I can say." And that statement has nothing to do with blind loyalty to Dems. It has everything to do with her being a narcissistic drama queen who has used her platform, such as it is, only to advance herself. Karma will suck.
0: Man.
3: Racist. Susan Wild, another white supremacist.
1: Yeah.
0: Someone finally spoke the truth about Jasmine Crockett.
1: Not finally.
0: Man, oh man.
1: Jazzy's been in the news a lot lately.
0: Yeah, well, I think it's getting ready for the next career.
1: Mm-hmm.
0: That's all part of it.
1: Right?
0: Yeah. Did you hear about the story out of Wisconsin? The group of skydivers that saw a plane crash?
1: No. Ooh.
0: The way the story goes, they, and they're pros, they witnessed a small plane crash and then decided to jump into a field to help the victims. So as they're going up, they're like, "Hey, you see that? That was a field in East Troy." If you know that area, if you've ever heard of Alpine Valley,
1: right?
0: That's where Alpine Valley is in East Troy, Wisconsin. So this plane crashes into the field. They see it. They were making preparations for planned jumps. They're like, "Something's wrong with that." He kind of banked up and he disappeared behind the trees. That's what one of the skydivers said. We were all waiting for him to show back up. We all looked at each other and said, "Did we just see a plane crash?" So they asked the pilot to locate a safe place for them to jump near the crash site and then notified first responders of the incident. So they were first on the scene after the jump. One of them, a former paramedic, and was able to treat a survivor with a head wound before emergency crews got there. So this is the first time jumping out of someone else's emergency, basically. But they got to the crash site and then they transported three of the occupants for medical evaluation. Mm. Another one was assessed at the scene and released. Just kind of wild how it all went down and the timing of it. You got to wonder, if that didn't happen, who else would have seen it? This open field. And that's the thing. You just don't know.
3: No, you don't. Right place, right time.
0: Yeah. Well, and I'm thinking about one of the big stories of the day is what could have been an absolute tragedy. This plane from Dubai to Tel Aviv. And the one pilot that got stabbed by the jihadi pilot, if he's not able to click that door open.
3: Yeah, who knows what happens?
0: No kidding.
1: I thought that because I'm sure the door was locked.
3: Oh, yeah.
0: Yes.
1: You know, it had to be open from, those guys had to open it because we remember what happened on 9/11.
0: Yeah, it was from.
1: Locked him down.
0: Pool of blood he's laying in, and he's able to reach and click the door open.
1: Jeez.
0: That's when it happened. I'm sure we'll be hearing more stories about that.
3: Oh, yeah.
0: As well. All right, Scott, are you ready for your big three?
1: Yeah, let's go.
0: Here we go.
4: Are you ready?
5: One, two.
4: It's the three most important news stories of the day.
6: I hit the trifecta.
4: Well, at least according to Scott Robbins. It's the trifecta on the Markley, Van Camp, and Robbins Show.
0: Every day about this time, Scott Robbins' top three stories, helped by his hero.
7: I'm Casey.
1: Hey, Casey.
7: I'm ready.
1: There's an award winner right there, that guy.
7: Thank you.
1: Broadcast brilliance. Always.
7: Three.
1: Yes.
3: Number three, Seattle is setting a record.
1: Ridiculous as it is, Yep, in 2027, Seattle is set to increase their minimum wage to $22.14 an hour.
0: Wow.
1: That sounds pretty good if you're flipping hamburgers, doesn't it, huh? The trouble, of course, for Seattle business owners is they have to pay it. And many Seattle business owners have decided we're not going to pay it, we're going to leave. 16% of the total number of restaurants closed last year.
0: Holy
1: mackerel. After it went up. Isn't that a lot?
0: Yeah.
1: Wow. That's an awful lot of jobs, by the way, too, that went with it. So really what this comes out to, if you work 40 hours, I guess, is like $46,000 a year.
0: Wow.
1: For the minimum wage. Minimum wage.
3: Minimum. Yes.
1: Minimum. Yes. You're going to make that much. And, of course, Katie Wilson, of course, who was bankrolled her entire life until a few years ago by her parents, who has no clue what it's like to even own a business, run a business, be involved in a business, no idea, runs on this stuff, gets elected, and now, of course, more businesses are hightailing it out, unfortunately.
0: You're like, who is voting for this?
7: I'm beginning to realize it's time for a change.
0: Yeah.
1: Remember the first time you made $46,000 a year?
0: I had been at this a long time.
1: Long time, yeah.
0: Oh, yeah.
1: It's incredible.
0: Yeah.
1: David, you never left Burlington Coat Factory. He'd still be there.
7: Now, on with the countdown.
0: The Scott Robbins trifecta, top three of the day, up to number
7: two.
3: Number two, Ken Paxton, the Republican nominee for Senate in Texas, is nervous about the race and wasn't really apparently a big fan of that midterms convention.
1: Yeah, I'm a little surprised, I guess, but he's been looking at the polling numbers like a lot of us have, and he realizes this thing with Tallarico is a tight race. Wasn't this one initially, when you looked at it, you went, well, Paxton's going to win. He's not a great candidate, but, yeah, you know, he's going to win. Tallarico's not going to win, right? No,
0: a lot of people felt that way.
3: I thought it was going to be close, yeah.
1: And he said about the midterm, midterm convention, he said, to be honest with you, the numbers when we did that convention, well, it dropped our numbers. Everybody's numbers dropped. He said of the little gathering that we were at, by the way.
0: Yeah.
1: Speaking of that, in Dallas. He didn't go into a lot of detail about why he felt that way, but his assessment that the effect that Trump had on the voting public was not good. So, anyway.
0: Well, I can't imagine his numbers went down because of the convention.
3: No, I don't think so.
1: Well, and maybe you feel better about yourself by blaming that. I don't know. But it's just... you're right, though, David. I mean, and you've said this before many times, and you're there, that this guy's just not a good candidate, Paxton.
3: Well, he's won multiple statewide races, but, you know, the attorney general race doesn't get the same kind of publicity as a U.S. Senate race does. I don't know, man. I still think there's a little bit too much doom and gloom for that particular race, but I could be wrong. I could totally be wrong about that.
0: Real Clear Politics, the average right now has Tallarico plus 2.9.
1: Hmm. With the margin of error is what?
0: Usually three, isn't it?
3: Somewhere
1: two
3: around.
1: Two to three. Yeah.
0: Yeah.
1: Okay.
0: So we shall see.
7: The countdown doesn't stop till we reach the top.
0: You're right, Casey.
1: Casey Scott should Robbins. Campaign for him.
3: Oh, he's not political.
0: Yeah.
7: No way.
1: Okay. All right, fine.
0: Scott Robbins trifecta, top three of the day.
7: And finally, one.
3: Number one, Diddy is living a good life in prison, apparently.
1: He really is. You know, more money, more problems, except you're Diddy. It's good. Yeah, he's living the high life right now in Fort Dix Federal Prison. He's in New Jersey right now. He's got access to cell phones, booze, people catering to his every need. I mean, they're doing his laundry and making his bed and everything else while he's there. He's got old girlfriends sending him pornographic pictures on his phone he gets to look at.
0: Really?
3: He gets a phone?
1: Yeah, he gets a phone. It showed him in the cell on his phone, on his cell phone.
0: What kind of rules do they have at Fort Dix?
1: Well, there's rules for everybody else. Then there's the Diddy rules.
0: Oh.
1: Well, he's got plenty of cash, and he's flashing it around in jail, and, you know, that currency goes a long way. So, anyway, apparently there's he's also buying medication for inmates, some of it not legal. But he's...
0: If it's not legal, how is it put up with?
1: I don't know. There's somebody smuggling it in, I guess. He's paying for it.
3: They're getting it through security with a tried and true technique that he's familiar with. They're smothering it with baby oil and sliding it in.
1: Right. And also bribing the guards while they're at it. But apparently, yeah, I mean, he gets special meals they cook for him. I mean, the whole nine yards. He's being treated like a king.
0: Oh, boy.
7: Well, and there you have it.
0: I don't understand it. Man, oh, man.
7: I have an extra.
0: Well, I do.
1: Oh, do you?
0: If you want
1: okay,
0: it.
1: Sure.
0: I thought you would appreciate
1: all
0: this.
1: Right.
0: Is you're a pet lover.
1: Yeah, I am.
0: Basically. Nearly 300 dogs went to a Nevada water park for an event that broke the Guinness World Record for most dogs attending a dog pool party.
1: Wow.
0: Is
1: dog
0: that
1: along
0: a nice
1: with each other?
0: I don't know about that.
1: Man.
0: Is that a story you find, hey, that's pretty cool, or this is just a bunch of numbskulls?
1: I don't know. I'd never take my dog to something like that if I had a dog.
3: Well, these dogs were sick. They're about to get put down.
1: Oh, so like a last hurrah thing?
3: Yeah.
1: Oh, God.
3: No, I'm just kidding.
7: I got to talk about a dog dying.
2: He totally fell for it.
1: Like dogs on death row. They their last chance at fun.
0: Oh, my gosh.
1: Man. Okay, I got to come back from that one because, wow.
0: Oh, yeah. Yeah. Well, you will with Nimrod's in the news.
1: Okay, good.
0: And a news update next.

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4: Here's your forecast from News Talk 1250 KBRF. Today becoming mostly sunny with a high of 74 and a light west southwest wind. Low of 49 tonight for Thursday, October 1st. Sunny and 61. Friday, sunny and 60. And for the weekend, a chance of rain on Saturday with 62. And Sunday, sunny and 59. That's your weather from News Talk 1250 KBRF.
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0: The Markley Van Camp and Robbins Show. Maybe you've heard people talking about the weight loss injections. It's worked for a lot of people, there's no doubt. Some people want to stay away from needles, and maybe you've seen it in the news. There's a lot of side effects that some people said, we didn't know about this. It could be vision, different things.
1: Yeah, the vision thing's spooky.
0: Well, yeah.
1: Man.
0: But if you wanted to lose significant weight, and you'd like, I love the effects of that stuff, but I just don't want all the side effects.
2: Yeah.
0: There is a product called Lean that's worked for a lot of people.
2: Well, yeah, it's Lean, and to the best of my knowledge, it's snail trail free, you know? No leakage, no seepage. Good.
0: It's a good thing.
2: It works like the shots, but no needles. Lean uses studied ingredients shown to help manage blood sugar, control appetite,

0: specifically for areas where there are data centers, right? So bipartisan agreement on this, hey, let's try to cap energy costs and energy rates going up for people who just happen to live near these places. Senate Democrats blocked it. Here's how CNN Breaking News covered it. They blocked a GOP-led bill to combat rising energy costs driven by the data center boom, thwarting a last-ditch effort by Republicans to show they are taking voter concerns about affordability seriously. Well, no, they actually wanted to do it, and a lot of Democrats wanted to do it.
1: Yeah.
0: It derailed a Senate GOP bid to act on affordability ahead of midterms. And the Democrats said winning elections is all that matters. Not actually, you know, we hear you on the data center thing, but we're not going to do anything about it with an election coming up.
2: Unbelievable.
1: Yep.
2: You know, here's another story that's just unbelievable that's still out there. The whole Clancy trial thing.
1: I know.
2: And now you got her lawyer saying, well, there's no proof.
0: Yeah.
1: Yeah.
2: Like, what?
0: Where is the evidence that she actually killed them?
1: Besides her saying so, you mean?
2: Exactly.
1: She told a priest, right? Isn't that how it works?
0: Yeah,
1: yeah, okay.
2: But that doesn't count?
0: Well, Kevin Reddington, the lawyer, also acknowledged it in court during the first trial.
1: I know. It's so crazy.
2: It is weird to see that now. And they're also talking about, I guess, on The View, you had one of the women that's been on there before, Debbie, what's her name?
1: Oh, yeah. I know.
2: Matinopoulos?
1: Yeah. Stephanopoulos,
2: but with an M.
1: Yeah.
2: Sent them into a rage saying that she belongs in jail.
1: Mm-hmm.
2: Have you heard this?
1: No.
0: No.
2: Do you want to hear it?
1: Yep. Sure.
3: I think she's not saying sorry because that's admission. You've done something wrong if you say I'm sorry because, you know, her husband said she's never even said sorry. She says sorry, it means she did it. But I'm with you about that. And I know, Sonny, with the insanity defense, but as a mom, and this might be controversial, I can't watch that and think that someone is not going to be punished for their actions, whether the person was insane or not.
4: Mm-hmm.
3: Like, I know, like, when you think about it through the law, you think this person maybe had psychosis. I get it, but you should still be punished for killing those three children if you did.
2: Well, it actually gets applause.
3: That's okay. If I were in that courtroom, I would put her in jail.
5: Don't you think she should be in a psychiatric institute?
3: Yeah. I do, but as a mother, it hits so emotionally that I think a psychiatric institute, the truth is, she's going to be in a prison in her head for the rest of her life, and that's why she tried to commit suicide, allegedly.
2: Okay. Boy, oh boy.
1: It's always joy that it's got the dumb take, isn't it? I mean, the dumbest takes.
2: Oftentimes.
1: Yeah.
2: Yes. All right, we got to get to Nimrod. Here we go.
6: When the going gets tough.
7: Damn it, this is too hard.
6: The dumb get dumber.
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7: I love the poorly educated.
2: All right. Nimrod's in the News. We go to a posh Greenwich Village apartment building where this Amazon delivery driver drops off a package and decides, I got to take a whiz. So he's in the hallway, and there's security footage. He's whizzing all over the place.
1: Oh, my.
2: Yet, one of the residents said he walked straight back there like he'd done it 100 times. I had shoes in the hallway, a chair in the hallway, and he's peeing and splashing everywhere. Amazon said, hey, it's not actually an employee. It's like a third-party contract worker that just does the deliveries. Which they can always do to say, not on us. But he will not be used anymore after marking his spot there in the apartment. Unbelievable. And that's Nimrod's in the News.

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2: 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From local crime and business news to road construction and car accidents, the weekly news recap keeps you up to date on what you need to know. 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
5: Cast breaks out on board an Israel-bound flight from Kuwait. Brand new developments coming out now as that fly to buy passenger arrived at Ben-Gurion Airport in Tel Aviv talking about what happened.
7: The Israeli defense minister says this was an attempted jihadist terrorist attack and that the co-pilot of the plane stabbed the pilot in an attempt to crash it minutes before it was to land in Tel Aviv. The wounded pilot, who was covered in blood, was able to open the cockpit door and send a signal to the tower that there was trouble on board. At least one passenger intervened to subdue the co-pilot, who had a pocket knife, and two pilots who just happened to be on board in regular clothing, able to land the plane safely in Saudi Arabia. Laura Winters reporting.
5: The U.S. is pulling its troops out of Iraq after a mission that's gone on for about 12 years.
8: The U.S. military has had troops in northern Iraq since 2014, battling ISIS as part of Operation Inherent Resolve. The terrorists were defeated in 2019, and a withdrawal plan was negotiated in 2024, with a final pullout date set for this year on September 30th. Roughly 2,500 troops have been stationed in Iraq, and only a few hundred are remaining. Iraq is set to hold a national holiday, marking the complete withdrawal of U.S. troops. I'm Mark Mayfield.
5: The Federal Reserve's preferred inflation gauge remained elevated in August.
9: The personal consumption expenditures price index rose 0.3% month over month, leaving the annual inflation rate at 3.4%, unchanged from July. The figures came in slightly lower than fact-set consensus estimates, which projected a 0.4% monthly increase and a 3.7% annual rate. Higher fuel and energy costs stemming from the conflict in Iran drove the monthly uptick. While media sources point to elevated August PCE numbers as a sign of lingering inflation, a closer look at the data shows that President Trump's pro-growth economic strategy is beating expectations. Bernie Bennett in Washington.
5: More of these stories at townhall.com.
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5: President Trump today at the White House praising Hispanics as hardworking, smart people who are also energetic.
12: But we honor the countless Hispanic American patriots throughout our history who have been among the greatest champions of faith, family, and our God-given freedoms.
5: And the president helping to celebrate Hispanic Heritage Month at the White House, hosting an Hispanic Heritage celebration. A new study suggests curbing your caffeine intake well before bedtime.
13: The study published in the journal Sleep Medicine Reviews says in order to get the best night's sleep, you should stop drinking caffeine nearly 9 hours before bedtime. Researchers say caffeine intake closer than that could cost you up to 45 minutes of good rest a night. Previous studies advised delaying your first cup of coffee till 90 minutes after you wake up to help balance hormones, especially cortisol, which regulates stress. John Scott reporting.
5: You'll find breaking news and analysis at townhall.com. Smart ring maker Aura is delaying its plans to go public.
14: The company had been looking to raise more than $2 billion and start trading on the NASDAQ today. But now Aura says it's putting the IPO on hold because of uncertainty in the market, despite what it says is strong demand. The company reported $500 million in revenue in 2024, $1 billion in 2025, and is expected to reach close to $2 billion this year. I'm Tammy Trujillo.
5: President Trump says the term artificial intelligence is a thing of the past, at least as far as the government is concerned. He signed an executive order requiring all branches of the federal government to start calling AI super intelligence. The president signed the order after a luncheon at the White House with tech CEOs, including Elon Musk, and he said super is the best word of all, and it's also the simplest, so, quote, we're going to be naming it SI, super intelligence. You'll find more on these stories at townhall.com.
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16: Here's your forecast from News Talk 1250 KBRF. Today becoming mostly sunny with a high of 74 and a light west southwest wind. Low of 49 tonight for Thursday, October 1st. Sunny and 61. Friday, sunny and 60. And for the weekend, a chance of rain on Saturday with 62. And Sunday, sunny and 59. That's your weather from News Talk 1250 KBRF.
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0: is the Ox. Welcome to Hot Talk with the Ox on this Tuesday broadcast. Tuesday, what does that do for a guy? Well, a week ago, autumn began. Fair. Got the leaves falling now. Did the lawn mow last night. Probably the last one that doesn't involve bagging leaves. I don't know. Starting to fall. I probably should have bagged them last night. Hope the neighbors don't complain. Whatever. Also today, it is the West Side Liquor Wine Line and subsequent Wine Line in 2 hours. Jeff is out again. He's had a great time in Crete. And unless he surprises us with an appearance, we're not expecting him today. But that's okay. It gives us extra time to whine. And, of course, a chance for you to win $25 free at West Side Liquor. That's in 2 hours. We may have a surprise guest. I was on with one of my scheduler publicist friends in Washington, D.C. Well, yesterday. We did not get confirmation on it yet, so I'm not going to say anything, but it's possible in an hour we'll have a special guest talking about something or other. But if that doesn't happen, probably tomorrow or Thursday, FYI. So I won't get into that unless it happens. So just random, keep your eyes on the phones there, Terrible Todd. You never know. If a guy calls up and says, yeah, I'm the guy that was supposed to be on with the Ox, you know, I'll believe him. So, obviously today, the big topic is this Canadian ban, goods ban, effective today. It's been in the works for a while, not a big surprise. Luckily, you know, like, you know, there's nothing in on the list. We'll go over the list here in a second. There's nothing on the list that I love like a taco. And no, I don't love Susan Collins like a taco either. I don't think I love anything like a taco except a taco. And I'm unaware that tacos are being banned to be imported from Canada, but they might be on the list. We'll get into that here in just a second. The top sports story, obviously, is we got rid of McCarthy. I'm not a sports analyst at all. Seems a bit premature. The way we go through quarterbacks, really? So what happens in three games when we need a quarterback? Right? What am I missing here? Lots of other random things to talk about today. Really good stuff, kind of covering a lot of ground. Not disappointing, the e-bike press conference yesterday with a Democrat senator and a sheriff. All things e-bikes, would love to have the convo with you, oh, Hot Talk with the Ox listener. Expect that as well. But, Terrible Todd, it is National Coffee Day.
1: Awesome.
0: You're not a big coffee drinker?
1: Nah, not really.
0: You ever have it?
1: Very rarely.
0: Not really.
1: Yeah.
0: What are you, a soft drink guy?
1: Energy drink guy.
0: Energy drink guy, right. Well, I'm a coffee guy. I've gotten to really enjoy morning coffee. More like as every year, every day that goes by, I enjoy it more and more. There's something about the morning coffee, and it is enjoyable, as weird as it sounds, you know, getting up before the sun and having that hot coffee while it's still dark outside in the morning is just a rite of passage for the old Ox in the morning. And maybe you enjoy that, too. What a great way to welcome the day. You know what else is a great way to welcome the day, Terrible Todd? And that is being a neighbor. It is Good Neighbor Day, National Good Neighbor Day today. And, oh, Hot Talk with the Ox listener, I want you to know, you probably know where I'm going with this. Ox, don't do it. Ox, don't do it. Terrible Todd, caution me. Ox, do we have to do this? Yep, we have to do this. I'm sorry, but it's just the right thing to do on this Good Neighbor Day.
2: It's a beautiful day in this neighborhood, a beautiful day for a neighbor. Would you be mine? Could you be mine? It's a neighborly day in this beauty wood, a neighborly day for beauty. Would you be mine? Could you be mine? I have always wanted to have a neighbor just like you. I've always wanted to live in a neighborhood with you. So let's make the most of this beautiful day. Since we're together, we might as well say, would you be mine? Could you be mine? Won't you be my neighbor? Won't you please? Won't you please? Please won't you be my neighbor? My neighbor? I'm glad we're together again.
0: It wasn't so bad. Not as bad as you thought it would be. Was it terrible, Todd? Nice way to start Good Neighbor Day.
3: Mm-hmm.
0: There you have it. I got that out of our system. So if that's not like going to the total opposite side of the spectrum, we have I think this is Donald Trump, right? Our fearless leader.
3: Mm-hmm.
0: The big announcement today is the day when a whole bunch of things are being canceled. I'm sorry, you can no longer buy these things from Canada. Forget about tariffs. You ain't getting them, period. We'll be stopping them at the border. We'll be searching trucks and hauling people off for trying to smuggle in contraband. Let's hear our let's hear what Donald Trump says about this.
4: I think what's going to happen is over the next 3 or 4 weeks, they're going to come to us and they're going to say, we're going to get rid of all the tariffs. We're going to win everything. We even have Lake Ontario is now Lake America. And that's been done, by the way. It actually just got done. They told me it was just completed. But they're going to come in and they're going to say, sir, we are sorry. They've treated the United States very, very badly. I think a deal will be made, but it's going to be a fair deal.
0: Okay. So, no longer allowed whey products, including protein concentrates, fluid, and modified whey. I got to be honest, I've never checked the country of origin for whey. Consumed it from time to time, depending on my training program, probably getting into that again shortly for the big winter ahead, the season. Molasses products, including invert and cane molasses. Okay, I can tell you the Ox has never purchased molasses. 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What do you do with molasses? Like, what happens with, is that, what do you bake? Like, is it in baking or something? Oh, the humanity of it all. Now we can't buy Canadian molasses. Non-alcoholic beer, oddly. So no more Labatt's Blue N.A. 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Wine and cider, prohibited. Liquor. Vermouth, brandy, rye, rum, gin, vodka, tequila, and liqueurs and cordials. Well, yeah, Canadian whiskey is kind of a thing, huh? Could you do without Canadian whiskey? Motorcycles. No more Canadian motorcycles and no more Canadian mopeds either. And by the way, that kind of portends a topic coming up here shortly. So these are the some, the short list anyway, provided by, what is this, the Canadian Press first published this back on September 8th. So I don't know. Is this something, are we going to notice this? I don't know what we're going to notice. You know, my thought about this is the enforcement. This will be interesting to see. Like, what if somebody gets caught smuggling in a six pack of non-alcoholic Labatt's Blue? Like, what's the penalty for that? Just out of curiosity. Forget about the fentanyl. This guy's got a six pack of NA Labatt's Blue. You're going to jail. Now, moped, is Canada a big motorcycle moped? Like, who, what Canadian, I don't know what it is. I'm lost on this. We'll have to see how it makes us suffer. And will this bring Canada to its knees? Most importantly, Hot Talk with the Ox listener, and I'm not going to pound away on this too much, but as I've said before, in my opinion, and I'm right on this, every political move by any prominent Republican between now and November 3rd has to have one purpose and one purpose only, and that is to get more votes on November 3rd for Republicans. Does this do that? Are we all saying, you know, I was going to vote Democrat this year, but now that Trump's banning Canadian imports, I'm going to vote Republican? I'm thinking it doesn't do that. Whatever. Oh, molasses, ginger snap cookies. Okay, ginger snap cookies. Yep, I could. If somebody said to me, Ox, you will never be able to have another ginger snap cookie in your life, I'd be like, I can deal with that. I'm not saying like all cookies. I don't, like, what would be the if they would take away, Oh, I don't know. One of those cookies. Oh, the, yeah, that's a ginger snap. Is the cookie with the big, huge chocolate chip in the middle of it? Is that a ginger snap with a chocolate chip in the middle of it? Okay, that could be an issue. I like ginger snaps fine, but not a big deal. Takeaway tacos, those are fighting words, and of course that's not on the list that I'm aware of. Trucker Bob, welcome to Hot Talk with the Ox on the Boulder Tap House studio line.
3: Important information. Now, this is going to go out to my fan club ladies where they introduced me. They're up at Madison High School.
0: Oh, yeah.
3: Here it goes. They said, have you ever had Crown Royal chocolate whiskey?
0: Did you punch him in the face?
3: I said, pour me one.
0: Oh, of course you did. Right.
3: Okay.
0: That's the right answer.
3: Here comes round number two. I said, but give me another jigger so we don't crossbreed these tastes.
0: Got to have a palate cleanser.
3: Yes. And then came the Crown Royal peach. Never, ever did I have those, which they are. You could buy them at the liquor store. Maybe not today. I mean, I've had regular Crown Royal. A lot of it. And that tastes pretty good. And then you got Windsor and Canadian Club. Always drank that when you were in high school. But because somebody's old man had it. Guy would lift a fifth of it. And you drink it till you heave. Good deal. Yeah, sir. So anyway, chocolate and peach. For my fan club ladies that introduced me to that last Saturday.
0: So are they, now is Crown Royal, forgive me for not knowing this, I assume that's a Canadian whiskey?
3: Oh, absolutely. Comes so, in a little velvet bag.
0: Oh, I got that. I know the bags. I've consumed my fair share of it. I keep the bags.
3: Yeah, you put that on the table and they think, well, we're highbrowing it now.
0: So I hope they've stocked up on this because this could go for a while. I mean, you might not be able to get this stuff.
3: Well, the chocolate and peach, I'll bypass.
0: Yeah. Okay.
3: But anyway, I thought they were pulling my, well, I didn't think they were pulling my leg. I'd have liked it if they'd have pulled my leg. But anyway, so
0: I got
3: introduced to it, and that's me.
0: Okay, thanks, Trucker Bob. Always on the cutting edge, exploring
3: of course,
0: different worlds.
3: Cutting edge of a dull knife, yes, sir.
0: Thank you. All right. Thanks for sharing. Okay, so that's a good question, though. There was a peanut butter whiskey going around years ago. Remember that? What happened to that? I was sitting at the bar at the country club with one of my bourgeois friends, and they had this peanut butter. Was it Crown Royal peanut butter? I don't know. I remember what it was. And all that, and so I tried. I was like, oh, this is good, but I don't want any more of it. Like, I'm not going to go out and stock up on it. Hey, want to come over for some peanut butter whiskey? No. Paul Fredrickson, Paul the plumber. Molasses is often used as a metaphor for slow people as well. Yeah, so we can't buy slow people? Maybe that's the deal. We have a sloth ban, an underachiever ban from Canada. Maybe that's one of those kind of innuendos or metaphors. General Lang, how about Canadian snowmobiles? Skidoo. Skidoo is Canadian? Okay. Can-Am makes bikes popular, two front-wheel models. I think they're all made in Canada. Okay. Yeah, the Can-Am thing. Yeah. As a longtime motorcycle rider, I've always viewed those Can-Am motorcycles as silliness and like, well, I'm not really a motorcycle rider, but I've got this gigantic thing that looks like a motorcycle, but it's not. However, as I get older, I see those things, and I'm like, you know what? They look kind of fun. Minister of Sports and Wit, a whiskey aficionado for sure. Did you have some last night, sir?
5: I had some, yeah. You got to have a little bit here and there, but flavored. We've now taken whiskey and turned it into schnapps. That's totally unacceptable. Absolutely unacceptable.
0: Yeah.
5: Whiskey's whiskey. It's supposed to make you. It's supposed to burn going down. It's supposed to make you make a face. That's why not everybody drinks it. Now they got every flavor from bubble gum to peanut butter to.
0: See, I agree. I think that
5: it can be played all the whiskey.
0: I think so. I think that waters down the whole thing, ruins the brand, and then nobody's drinking it.
5: And then did you say, I thought you were talking about the back end of moles, but you said molasses. Never mind my comments on that.
0: Oh, mm-hmm. See what you did there.
5: Yeah. Okay. It was like a Richard Gere reference there for a minute.
0: Yeah. Well, let's not go there either. Thank you.
5: No. Yeah. So, but anyway,
0: that was an urban myth.
5: You know, I'm kind of glad he's doing what he's doing. The heck with him. You know, we've been on the back end of trade.
0: Who knew?
5: Actions with different countries forever, and so just trying to make it right.
0: Well, who knew?
5: As I said, I've said a million times before, the generation that's going to suffer the most is the first one when we start doing this stuff. But two generations from now, they're going to be going, oh, thank God he did that. We were getting our butts kicked by these trade agreements. So I go for it. Yeah, get rid of this stuff. We don't need it.
0: Yeah. All right. Thanks, Minister. Good perspective. Don't know about this, right? I didn't know. It was not top of mind. Like, I didn't know that we were getting... We had a screwy, unbalanced trade relationship, that they were tariffing all of our goods, but we weren't theirs. I didn't know that it wasn't reciprocal. Did anybody know that? I didn't know that. Had no idea. A lot of things I didn't know. Trump came in. I didn't know that Greenland was some sort of a strategic goal. Who knew? I didn't know. Now I get it. A lot of things that he's seeing out there that nobody really knew about. So he's doing things that have just been accepted all these years. Okay. What is this? Crown Royal isn't affected so far by tariffs. The rule is if it's affected, if it's shipped over the border in volumes less than a gallon. I think Crown ships it over in the border in larger volumes than bottles it here. Okay, well, this isn't tariffs. This is a ban. So I appreciate the text on that, but... I would need verification on that. Don't really get it. 320-251-1990 on the Boulder Tap House studio or text line. We also have news out of Minneapolis. One of my favorite topics, the violence interrupters. This scam. Guess what? Mayor Fry is saying, we're going to cut a bunch of funds from that. And they're freaking out. E-bikes in the news. And also ask yourself, do you buy secondhand clothing? Apparently, that's a new big thing sweeping the country. All that and you on the Boulder Tap House studio or text line as we continue Hot Talk with the Ox.
6: Time to shut it down on another day of trading. Here's Wednesday's closing market minute. Corn for December down 21.25. March down 20.5. May down 19.75. Soybeans for November down 4.75. January down 3.5. March down 3 cents. Soybean meal for October down to $3. December down to 10. January down to 10. Chicago wheat for December down 17 cents. March down 16.25. May down 14.75. Hard red winter wheat for December down 10 cents. March down 9.25. Hard red spring wheat for December down 11.75. March down 15.25. Minneapolis spring wheat for December down 6 cents with March down 6.5. Into live cattle for October, $1.45 higher. December up 190. February up 215. Feeders for October up 277.5. November up 340. January up 427.5. Lean hogs for October 65 cents lower. December down 27.5 cents. February down 45 cents. That's a look at Wednesday's closing market minute.
7: Here's your forecast from News Talk 1250 KBRF. Today, becoming mostly sunny with a high of 74 and a light west-southwest wind. Low 49 tonight. For Thursday, October 1st, sunny and 61. Friday, sunny and 60. And for the weekend, a chance of rain on Saturday with 62. And Sunday, sunny and 59. That's your weather from News Talk 1250 KBRF.
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0: Talk with the Ox on this Tuesday. 320-251-1990 on the Boulder Tap House studio or text line. That's how you reach the program. Coming up, the violence interrupter scam in Minneapolis. Millions of dollars cut from it, and Jacob Fry, the mayor, is taking some heat for this. This is, well, a long time coming. But to drive my point home before we get off of this conversation about this Canadian ban now taking effect today, Fox News just put this up. A Fox News poll. Most important issue facing our country. 34% of us say the cost of living inflation. 14% say the economy and jobs. 8% say immigration. 7% say the most important issue facing our country is Republicans, Trump, and MAGA. 4% say the war in Iran. 4% say corruption. 4% say health care. And 1% say data centers. Not included in there is the unfair trade practices between Canada and the United States. I'm not saying that it isn't unfair. But I think we need to deal with these things. But anybody else catch that? 4%? The biggest issue facing our country is the war in Iran? Boy, you'd think by listening to MSNBC or anything like that, you'd think that'd be number one. Coming up on Hot Talk with the Ox, violence interrupters. No longer able to interrupt violence. Largely, next on Hot Talk with the Ox. Come around
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2: With SRN News, I'm Bob Agnew in Washington. A Fly Dubai flight heading to Israel from Dubai was forced to make an emergency landing after a bloody pilot fight in the cockpit. Fly Dubai is a low-cost sister carrier of Emirates Airlines. 170 passengers were on board at the time, including 27 children. The U.S. military is withdrawing troops out of Iraq after a 12-year mission there. The U.S. military had troops in northern Iraq since 2014, battling ISIS as part of Operation Inherent Resolve. The federal government must call AI superintelligence from now on after an executive order signed by President Trump. The order he issued yesterday states that going forward, all federal websites, documents, and press releases will no longer mention AI, but only superintelligence. On Wall Street, the Dow Jones Industrial Average right now off about 241 points, but the NASDAQ is up 225. This is SRN News.
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5: 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The Minnesota BCA has released the identity of the man who died in a standoff with law enforcement in rural Battle Lake last weekend, along with the officer who used force during the incident. The Midwest Medical Examiner's Office has identified the man who died as 39-year-old Christopher Olson of Battle Lake. The officer who fired his department-issued firearm has been identified as Fergus Falls Police Officer Matthew Cederberg. He has 16 years of law enforcement experience and is a member of the Ottertail County SWAT team that responded to the incident. He has been placed on critical incident leave by the Fergus Falls Police Department. According to the BCA's preliminary investigation, Ottertail County deputies responded to a home on Twins Lake Road in rural Battle Lake at around 5:54 Friday night after a family member stopped by to check on a relative, later identified as Olson. Olson answered the door armed with a shotgun and assaulted the family member. He then re-entered the home and barricaded himself inside. Due to the nature of the call, the Ottertail County SWAT team responded and attempted to negotiate with Olson. At one point, Olson exited the home and fired his shotgun at an armored SWAT vehicle before retreating back inside. Over several hours, negotiators had limited contact with Olson. At about 3 o'clock Saturday morning, Olson appeared in the doorway armed with the shotgun. Officer Cederberg fired his department-issued firearms, striking Olson. Officers and a SWAT medic provided medical aid to Olson, but he was pronounced dead at the scene. BCA crime scene personnel documented the damage to the armored vehicle, recovered two shotguns, live ammunition, and spent cartridge casings. The Otter Tail County Sheriff's Office requested the BCA investigate the use of force. Once the investigation is complete, the BCA will present its findings, without recommendation on charges, to the Otter Tail County Attorney's Office for review. Members of the Fergus Falls community are supporting the family of Katrina Hooper, the owner of Nutrition Gone Wild in Fergus Falls, who died unexpectedly on September 21st at 43 years old. Her family says she went to the emergency room with trouble breathing that morning and died after her heart stopped. Katrina leaves behind four children, including a 15-year-old daughter, as well as grandchildren and a community of customers she loved seeing at her shop. Katrina's family has started a GoFundMe to help cover celebration of life expenses and support her children. As of 10 o'clock this morning, the GoFundMe had raised $8,300 of its $9,000 goal. Alongside the GoFundMe, the team at Nutrition Gone Wild is doing an in-club fundraiser where 50% of the sale proceeds will go to Katrina's family. Katrina's celebration of life will be held on Saturday, October 3rd from 3:30 to 6:30 at Spies Pavilion in downtown Fergus Falls. The family says all are welcome to join in the event. For KBRFradio.com News, I'm Derek Sidian. 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
1: Here's your forecast from News Talk 1250 KBRF. Today becoming mostly sunny with a high of 74 and a light west southwest wind. Low 49 tonight for Thursday, October 1st. Sunny and 61. Friday, sunny and 60. And for the weekend, a chance of rain on Saturday with 62. And Sunday, sunny and 59. That's your weather from News Talk 1250 KBRF.
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0: Talk with the Arcs on this Monumental Tuesday, not just any Tuesday, but the 29th of September, which means it's the first day of the ban on many Canadian imports, including whiskey, all you want. But not all whiskeys, thanks to a diligent Hot Talk with the Arcs texter alerting me to the fact that Crown Royal actually is exempt. And according to a USA Today story, good news. Why? I didn't realize it was made in Manitoba, distilled and matured in Manitoba. So whatever it is, that's where it comes from. But they bottle it here. So it comes across in whatever it comes across the border in. It's not in the bottles. So it's like if it comes across the border in quantities larger than a gallon, according to this, then it's exempt. So it comes here, then it's bottled here in the United States. So therefore, apparently, it's exempt from this ban. So good news for Crown Royal drinkers. And it just got me thinking about the whole Crown Royal thing. I'm just gonna riff a little bit here on one of my beefs. Oh, it's this whole whiskey and bourbon thing. When I started drinking whiskey, like Trucker Bob, I was nipping on the Windsor, probably in, you know, my or somebody else's parents' liquor cabinet. Hated it. Kind of got used to it, though. Then I discovered Jim Beam while watching rock bands at the Caboose, I should say, in Minneapolis at the ripe age of 19. And after Jim Beam, I was at the Trader and Trapper in Moorhead, and somebody said, hey, let's drink some Jack Daniels. Okay. All of a sudden, forget about Jim Beam. I'm drinking Jack Daniels. If you notice, every step of the way, it got more expensive. I don't know how much the Windsor, I don't think I ever bought Windsor, so that was free. But if I would, it would have been cheaper than Jim Beam. Jim Beam is cheaper than Jack Daniels, at least it used to be. Then, guess what comes along? Oh, now we've got even higher end whiskeys and bourbons. Oh, great. Wild Turkey. Oh, then what have Woodford Reserve? Try Woodford Reserve. Maker's Mark, right? Maker's Mark, right? Better than Jack Daniels. Yeah, it is. Great. Oh, and then Woodford Reserve. Oh, that's even better. Every time, more money, more money. Now, a friend of mine bought me a $100 bottle of bourbon for my birthday. Huh. I ain't opening it. The second I open that frickin' bottle of bourbon, now I'm going to have to drink $100 bourbon. Like, what the heck? You ever try to go back? Something about bourbon. Once you want the you go to that, like, I thought Woodford Reserve was like, wow, this is the best bourbon I've ever had. If you're a bourbon drinker, you know just what I'm talking about. Then all of a sudden something happens like, oh, try this one. It's, you know, $20 more a bottle. Oh, wow, this is better. And there's another one. Oh, that's $20 more a bottle. Say, wait a minute here. So if you're like me anyway, it's like, enough already. I can't take it. I love the good stuff. I don't drink a ton of bourbon, but boy, it's hard to go back to the step below what you've just tried. Glad I'm not that way with food. Anyway, so there's my story about Crown Royal. So Crown Royal was one of those things where, yeah, it was really cool to have some Crown Royal, but it's really not, as far as like whiskeys go, it's more expensive than a Windsor, but it's really not that much more expensive. And I gotta say, I appreciate the Crown Royal drinkers out there, but I mean, it's clean, it's good, but I mean, like, I can drink it almost like beer. just open up a bottle of Crown Royal and throw away the cap, because if it's a good evening, it's going to be dry by the end of the evening, and that does not bode well for the next morning. 320-25, there's my, I riffed a little bit, a personal experience. Maybe you share it, maybe not. Jeremy, I'm capped at the Windsor. Yes. Well, now you can't get it. Or I don't know if Windsor, I don't know what's exempt. You know, are they coming across the border and bottled here? I don't know. Mm-hmm. Windsor. That's, you know, one of the things too, like I think the bottle of Windsor in my parents' liquor cabinet was there when I was born and was still there when I left for college. It was a little bit less in the bottle, but anyway, maybe I'm wrong about that. 320-251-1990 on the Boulder Tap House studio or text line. I give you that just because coming up in 25 minutes, maybe, kicking off hour two of Hot Talk with the Ox, e-bikes. I put it to you, oh, Hot Talk with the Ox listener, how do you feel about regulating e-bikes? Because I, Dan the Ox Oxner, host of Hot Talk with the Ox, don't know yet. Love to hear what you're thinking. There was a press conference yesterday with a senator and a sheriff, and they're talking about it. I don't know if they came to any conclusions. I don't have the answer. I don't know what the answer is. So think about that for kicking off hour two, and all callers for that segment on the Boulder Tap House studio line will go on to the Hot Talk with the Ox prize wheel, and we have a four-pack of Renaissance Festival tickets the final weekend, October 2nd, 3rd, and 4th, Friday, Saturday, Sunday, 9 a.m. to 7 p.m., rain or shine. So these are $30 valued tickets, no cash value, of course, but what's that $30, $120 value for this four-pack? If you want to go or you have friends who want to go, get ready, get set, and call in then and share your thoughts on e-bikes to either solve the problem or what you have experience. I've never ridden one, so that's coming up. So just kind of put that on the radar, and we'll get into that here shortly. Before we get there, though, one of my favorite topics, and it's one of my favorite topics because it is so absurd, and yet it is one of those things in Minneapolis that they continue to push despite all the stuff that's gone on there until now. Wow. Violence interrupters. A little quick tutorial on this. Remember this? This went down. This was one of those knee-jerk reaction things after the whole George Floyd thing and whatnot, where essentially groups said, I know, we'll put together a group of people that are neighbors. Like they're the same, you know, they're cut from the same cloth. They live in the same neighborhood as these violent neighborhoods, and they're going to walk around, and then they'll be viewed as peers, and they'll walk around and they'll stop violence before it happens. Wasn't there a Tom Cruise movie made about that? Like aliens were thinking up like people were going to commit a crime. And it's called Pre-Crime, I think. What was the name of that movie? Whatever it was. Pre-Crime. Then they'd arrest people for what they were about to do. Well, these violence interrupters were not arresting anybody, but they're walking around, patrolling the area. First of all, right, we used to call that neighborhood watch. But what we didn't have that they had was millions of dollars in funding. They're getting millions of dollars to walk around. Well, guess what? Jacob Fry cut $2.7 million from that funding. Quote, violence interrupter funding continues, but is being reduced in some cases significantly. A noble program filled with committed and talented community leaders, but clear tracking has not demonstrated the level of results taxpayers deserve, says the mayor. These guys are scammers. Give me a break. They're preying on the weakness of the Minneapolis City Council, and I'm putting some of these city council members in with the scam. You can't tell me these aren't friends of theirs. Or maybe they're getting, I'm not going to say they're getting a cut, but you can't tell me that this isn't, yeah, I got a friend you give him $5 million and he'll walk around and prevent people from committing crimes. Yeah, that's what'll happen. Jamal Osman, the Violence Interrupters Program is working on different neighborhoods in our community. We can't take that away. Jason Chavez, council member, says crime will go up if the council approves the mayor's proposal to cut the violence intervention program. That is a fact. Mohammed Abdul Ahad of Touch, T-O-U-C-H Outreach, said the cuts would affect workers tied to the program. Quote, it is devastating. You know, because this is just not a budget line item in a budget, right? We're talking about people's livelihoods. So it's because people have cinchy jobs walking around, not doing anything and collecting tax dollars for it, that these guys are like, oh, we can't cut this program. We got to cut that city council. Ask what needs to happen. This is a Channel 5 story. Ask what needs to happen to make improvements. Abdul Ahad said, I mean, again, I think, you know, having leadership that really understands the work, the way this work needs to be supported. Wow. What's with Jacob Fry? Like, wait a minute here. So they're laying off people. They're raising taxes. And then, oh, by the way, I'm going to cut some of these violence interrupters. That's a scam. It is so obviously and blatantly a scam, a fifth grader could spot it. Wow. To have these, I would investigate any city council member that's defending this. Okay, how are you involved? You cut $2.7 million from it? How much were they spending on it? This is amazing. Can you imagine? Like, what if? Insert name of your city here. Go to the Fergus Falls City Council and say, yeah, I got a couple of guys over here. We're going to walk around. We're going to put, like, reflective vests on and tell people not to commit crimes. And you'll pay us millions of dollars. Oh, yeah? I mean, how do you even quantify that? Like, nobody would ever do that. Who would do that besides the city of Minneapolis? Forgive me if you live in a city where they're doing it and I'm wrong about this. But what a boneheaded idea from the start. I know. We'll have groups of people that aren't, you know, these are trained people. They're not really trained people. They're randos, in my opinion. Even if they are trained people, what are you going to do? Like you see a guy that's got a hammer dressed like Senator Mitchell, the burglar. And, well, you know what? A bag, a loot bag. Walking around a house, 2 o'clock in the morning, about to smash a window and grab a purse that's sitting on the coffee table. Oh, hey, Phil, don't do that. Oh, hey, Bob, what are you doing out there? Well, I'm a violence interrupter. I got to keep my cinchy job. If I can talk you into not breaking into the house right now, can you just like go to a different neighborhood or something? Oh, yeah, sure, I'll do that. Like what? Just envision what their day is like. Of course they're not getting a result. And for these city council members to say, oh, that's it, crime's going to go up. How? It's a crime to have these things. Oh, Trucker Bob, welcome back to Hot Talk with the Ox.
1: Oh, boy, you're hitting on me today and everything else that I get riled up about. Yeah, you know what they're going to do with that $2.5 million that they're taking away from the violence interrupters?
0: Uh-oh.
1: They'll use that for gun control. There's the, you know, the permit to carry is the violent interrupters or the cops.
0: Yes.
1: What happened to the,
0: yes.
1: I mean, stuff like this makes me want to hit the old liquor cabinet, but I'm holding off till noon.
0: Yeah, that's a good idea. Okay. Yeah. Okay. Yeah. Long day ahead of you. No sense in imbibing just yet. On the Boulder Tap House text line, it would be cheaper to just hire more cops, says Jeremy. Yeah. Now, if it was Charles Bronson, maybe you'd have something worth paying for. Right. What was that, Death Wish? Was that the vigilante movie? Did a couple of them? Yeah. Now, how much of this money went overseas in a suitcase? Well, I don't know. I don't know if that has anything to do with it. Probably none. I'm betting these people got paid. But, you know, another question might be how much of it went back to campaign contributions for Minneapolis City Council members. Give me a break. Fascinating. Oh, by the way, the movie I was trying to think of earlier is Minority Report. I've referenced it before, and for some reason I can't remember it. So thanks. I got a couple texts on the Boulder Tap House text line, the Tom Cruise movie. Right where they had these alien clairvoyants somehow that were floating in water and they'd somehow visualize the future and could tell that some like insurance agent was going to work over his wife in a couple hours. So they'd send the cops over to stop him from doing it and then arrest him, even though he didn't commit any crimes. Weirdest thing. Kind of a gross movie, but interesting. Democrats were like, how can we figure that one out? Let's send people over and just arrest Donald Trump because we know he's about to do something we're going to hate. 320-251-1990 on the Boulder Tap House studio or text line. Thoughts on this, but also I've gotten a couple texts already on e-bikes. That's great. We'll get to that here shortly. Also in the news is the Michelle Tafoya conversation. If you're hearing it in the news, Star Tribune has a story about Michelle Tafoya, you know, was once anti-Trump and she wrote a letter that said, blah, blah, blah. Now she likes him all of a sudden. It's like, guess what? This whole thing is designed to brand her as a Trump supporter. But if you have an issue with Michelle Tafoya being upset with with Donald Trump years ago, telling him not to run. You cannot beat the anti-Trump rhetoric that was once dished out by our vice president of the United States, who is everybody's darling on the Republican side, it seems like. So give me a break. All that coming up. And it is a sad turn of events. No, what's the word? A rite of passage out of summer into fall. Something happened yesterday that maybe you don't know about. Maybe you do. Maybe you don't care. But a seasonal change took place over the weekend. We'll get to that here in just a second. And anything on McCarthy, if fair game. If you're more of a football aficionado than I am, this looks like a boneheaded move for the Vikings. They went out of the way to get this guy, had high hopes for him. Now, what? We're getting rid of him? Like, don't we need a bench of like eight quarterbacks, don't we, with our record? Not sure what I'm missing here. That next on Hot Talk with the Ox.
2: Here's your forecast from News Talk, 1250 KBRF. Today, becoming mostly sunny with a high of 74 and a light west-southwest wind. Low of 49 tonight for Thursday, October 1st. Sunny and 61. Friday, sunny and 60. And for the weekend, a chance of rain on Saturday with 62. And Sunday, sunny and 59. That's your weather from News Talk, 1250 KBRF.
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0: It happened on Sunday. Sunday. A rite of passage. We say goodbye to summer and say hello to winter and eagerly anticipate late spring. The sign of it all is not the leaves changing. Nope. Gordy's Hi-Hat Restaurant in Cloquet closed for the season on Sunday.
1: Oh, bummer.
0: Wow. 67 years. But don't worry, they'll be back next year. If you're a Gordy's Hi-Hat frequenter, of which the Ox is, man, I tell you, quick thing about Gordy's Hi-Hat. First of all, be careful. You can overorder. Nothing's worse than having, like, you wait in line for a year and you finally get your food at Gordy's. I mean, there's thousands of people there all the time. And then you get all this food and you're like, oh, this is so great. And then you get like 3/4 of the way through it. You're like, I can't eat any more onion rings. I can't eat any more fries. We got to prioritize the burger. And you're like, crap. So, wow, 67 years, 75 people each summer work there. And looking forward to another season next year. So Gordy's Hi-Hat, only a memory now. Can't wait until spring when they reopen, which gets us thinking. I thought I would just open up the Boulder Tap House text line for the rest of the show today. I'll be happy to read them on the air. What's your, oh no, they're closed for the year, it's a bummer, go to? Like, is there a restaurant, a place like, crap, it's closed for the year, and you really look forward to it opening again in the spring? A lot of things are year round these days. It used to be Zorba's back in the day, but now they're almost all year round, it seems like. E-bikes, regulate them or not, next on Hot Talk.
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3: Breaking news this hour at Town Hall. I'm Bob Agnew in Washington. President Trump has long claimed Iran is tailoring its war strategy to do him and his party harm in the upcoming midterms. Now, there can be no doubt as Iran's Islamic Revolutionary Guard Corps, the IRGC, is aligning itself with Democrats, calling on Americans to vote for Democrats in November and take to the streets to rally against the Trump administration and denounce what they call warmongering policies. A fly Dubai flight heading to Israel from Dubai was forced to make an emergency landing today after a bloody pilot fight in the cockpit and apparent terrorist attack. Fly Dubai is low-cost sister carrier of Emirates Airlines. 174 passengers were on board, including 27 children. President Trump is set to start a month-long tour in the final sprint to the midterm elections.
4: President Trump to hit the campaign trail, targeting key states where Republicans are in very tight races ahead of the midterms. The president starting a 32-day tour, hitting states like Texas, Ohio, and Nebraska.
3: That is Laura Winters reporting. The president today celebrating Hispanic Heritage Month at the White House.
5: You're incredible people, and I've loved you right from the beginning. I loved you for many years before I ever decided to do this political thing. And you've liked me from the beginning because the numbers are incredible and I appreciate it.
3: Consumer confidence took a big hit in the latest report, and we get a look at the numbers from correspondent Ken Lorne.
6: Consumer confidence fell sharply in September as Americans face rising gas prices and continued geopolitical tensions, challenges President Trump says he's working to address. The Conference Board's leading index dropped more than 6.5 points from August. Chief economist Dana Peterson says confidence deteriorated notably, with business assessments turning negative for the first time in 2 years. Ken Lorman reporting.
3: On Wall Street, the Dow closed off by 441 points. More from townhall.com.
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3: The White House is announcing its new helipad as a site visitors can see during this fall Garden Tours year.
9: The free tours traditionally happen in the spring and fall, and this year they'll be open to the public on October 17th and 18th. Trump announced construction on the granite landing pad on the South Lawn earlier this month. An expanded beehive will also be on display after First Lady Melania Trump helped unveil it in May. It's crafted to look like a mini version of the White House. I'm Tammy Trujillo.
3: Small earthquake shook up parts of Ventura County last night.
10: The U.S. Geological Survey says a 3.8 magnitude earthquake struck around 8 p.m. It was centered in Piru and it was felt in Ventura, Moore Park, and Thousand Oaks. No structural damage or injuries were reported. I'm Mark Mayfield.
3: New study suggests curbing your caffeine intake well before bedtime. The study in the Sleep Medicine Reviews Journal says to get the best night's sleep, you should stop drinking caffeine nearly 9 hours before lights out. Breaking news and analysis at townhall.com. An effort by the administration to more closely align spending on college education to the wages earned after getting a degree.
2: The Trump administration is restricting federal student loans for college programs whose graduates earn less than high school graduates 4 years later. The Education Department is using IRS earnings data to flag low payoff degrees, including some arts and social work programs. Officials say this is accountability, not a ban on majors. Graduate students also face new yearly and lifetime borrowing caps under the law, pushing some toward private loans. Willie Nelson, Washington.
3: Millions of children will automatically be signed up for Trump accounts under new rules. The accounts signed into law last year let parents invest for their children. Once they turn 18, those accounts will act as traditional individual retirement accounts. As of yesterday, many parents will not even have to bother signing up. Their kids will automatically be enrolled. More of these stories at
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11: Here's your forecast from News Talk 1250 KBRF. Today becoming mostly sunny with a high of 74 and a light west southwest wind. Low 49 tonight for Thursday, October 1st. Sunny and 61. Friday, sunny and 60. And for the weekend, a chance of rain on Saturday with 62. And Sunday, sunny and 59. That's your weather from News Talk 1250 KBRF.
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0: This is the Ox. Welcome to Hot Talk with the Ox, the Wednesday edition. Yes, indeed. Again, one of those things. Where do we start? What do we do? What do we talk about? I don't know about you, but I'm completely obsessed with this flight that was supposed to, be from Dubai to Tel Aviv, or was. And the co-pilot stabs the pilot?
1: Wow.
0: What in the world? Okay, wow. See, this is one of those things where, understand... understand right what's been going on here. You know, we've basically been providing TSA screeners with intimate photos of our genitalia now for 20 years, and allowing TSA agents to go to third on our wives and our children for 20 years now, and basically, you know, short of getting an anal probe or whatever it is, taking off our belts, our shoes, proving that we are not terrorists all these years, when the person in the cockpit is the terrorist the whole damn time. Like, really? After all this, this is what we get? Unbelievable. A good thing we were taking our clothes off and doing all these things all these years. Like, you have a co-pilot that's a terrorist? Are you kidding me? And if you've ever flown through the Middle East, this is one of the weird things. I mean, they really screen. And those of you, I don't know if I had a quick story. And this actually was more in Amsterdam than it was anywhere else. But flying to the war twice, the flight from Schiphol, whatever it is, in Amsterdam to Kuwait City. You know, at least back in my day, in the days and the years that I did back in 2005 and then again in 2009, the war was really hot still in 2005, winding down a little bit by 2009. Yet, definitely the 2005 trip, I wasn't sure we were going to get on the plane. We're in the secured area. We made, you know, we TSA'd. In fact, we TSA'd out of St. Cloud back in the day. And they went through with a fine-tooth comb. They knew we were going to the war, and so they fine-tooth combed us. We get on the plane, our luggage too, everything. So now we're in the security system. Whatever, we get to Amsterdam. You're never out of the security system. And yet at the gate to get onto the plane, I don't know if you ever had this happen, but I was traveling with Corey Campshire, our then news director, my wingman, and they separated us at the gate. And brought us into separate rooms to interview us privately to see if our stories matched up before we got on the plane. Like, I wasn't sure we were going to make it onto the plane. I mean, we're going to the war. We're nervous enough, right? We don't know what this is. This is a weird thing. There's all kinds of protocols and whatnot. Back in the day, it was really cumbersome to make this happen. What we had to go through, and then to have it totally uncertain, like, we don't even know what's going to happen when we get there. And so... I mean, like, literally, they went through all of our equipment with a fine-tooth comb, separated us, separate. I mean, this is at the gate right before you get on the plane. And they didn't just do it with us. They did it with other people, too. You know, separating husbands and wives, talking to them separately. And I've never been interrogated, but that was as close to an interrogation as I've ever been through. Like, I thought there was a really good chance that they weren't going to buy my story and that I was going to be stuck there, or Corey would be stuck there in Amsterdam and be turned back to the United States. Sorry, we're not buying it. We're not letting you go on the flight. Like, what? And if you've flown to the Middle East, maybe you've had similar experiences. We were going directly right to the heart of the war, so it's a little different, but I find myself to be, I'm offended by this. And wait a minute here. So, like, this guy... This would-be hijacker now that everybody's been talking about, I don't know, needs to, whatever, this can never happen again. He needs to be made an example of. He needs to, how did this happen? If there are any other co-pilots or pilots, Let's separate them before they get on the plane and have officials interrogate them, hook them up to, you know, the lie detector stuff and everything. I don't know. Go through their past. Can you imagine plummeting 17,400 feet in 2 minutes? Wow. That's a good dive. Good thing they were flying at an altitude more than 17,400 feet. Right. Otherwise, this would be yet another plane crash statistic. This is a developing story where this is really interesting to see how this is going to happen. But heroes among us. Right. Somebody, multiple people, whatever, literally saved all these lives. And to allow somebody in the cockpit. I mean, maybe are we that short on pilots? Maybe we are. It's like, well, you know, we don't really trust this guy, but well, he's co-pilot, willing to work for whatever we pay him. I don't know. Who is this? Netanyahu calls it a most serious security incident. Gee, you think? This is the kind of stuff where, like, I used to look at people that I'm getting on the plane with suspiciously. Now I got to look at the pilots suspiciously. Like, are you kidding me? I'm not planning any flights to Tel Aviv anytime soon, but... wow. Okay, according to Netanyahu's CNN story, almost all the passengers were Israelis, some of whom were able to break into the cockpit. So, there again, if all of a sudden your plane is plummeting 17,400 feet in 2 minutes, I mean, wow. So apparently they must have rushed the cockpit. Like, something's wrong. What's going on? Let's see. This is a pilot. Oh, wait a minute here. Is it the pilot? They're calling it one of the pilots. I thought it was a co-pilot, but are there two pilots? I got to get the larger story. I'm just reading the latest, so it's kind of like the things here. Hijacking attempt, they're saying. Yeah, co-pilot. Fly Dubai flight. Don't know what they wanted. Let's see here. One passenger telling Israeli media there were moments where she believed she was going to die. Well, if your plane is plummeting 17,400 feet in 2 minutes over the Middle East, I'm thinking you're pretty much making peace with your creator at that point and kind of enjoying the last few breaths. For these people to have landed safely is truly a miracle of God. It's amazing. Let's see here, reading from the story too, CNN, Israel enforces some of the strictest aviation security protocols in the world, with measures governed by the Civil Aviation Authority of Israel and Israel Airports Authority. Passengers undergo pre-screening, questioning, security checkpoints. Right. They say get there 3 hours ahead of your flight because we're gonna put you through the third degree and make sure that you're not a terrorist. Oh, but the person flying your plane is. Oh, wow. We've seen this before, right? We're suicidal pilots and all that, but I don't know. I you can't be perfect. I know there are thousands of flights every day, everywhere. I get it. But kind of like, what's the point of all the security measures for all of us law-abiding citizens when now we can't trust the people flying the plane? I suppose we'll know, right? We don't. This is a developing story. So just thought I'd throw that out there. I'm a little concerned. Not sure if he was, you know, was he a Bernie Sanders staffer or Black Lives Matter? I don't know. But was he wearing a T-shirt that read "From the River to the Sea"? Don't know. Mm-hmm. I like my pilots to have gray hair and glasses. I also get nervous when I see somebody right out of the academy. I don't know. Well, whatever. This is a developing story. We'll see if anything else happens throughout the show today. But if it does, we'll be following this certainly here on Hot Talk with the Ox. And I was going to do something for the special. It's National Chewing Gum Day. Maybe you already talked about this earlier, Terrible Todd.
1: A little bit.
0: Yeah. I don't have much on the whole chewing gum thing. Anybody a chewing gum person? Not really, I don't know. I had some gum. about a month ago. I had a piece of gum. I found it in the center console of my car, probably as old as the car was. It was okay. But gum has changed. Anybody still doing Juicy Fruit, Spearmint, Double Mint? All the gum today seems like it's sugar-free. Like, oh, won't stick to your dental work. It's sugar-free. It's like, I remember that was like one gum was that way growing up. All the rest of them were full of sugar. I don't know if I trust gum that's not full of sugar. Does Juicy Fruit still exist?
1: I think so.
0: Oh, used to be my favorite. Long time ago. Then I tried the striped gum. What was the tiger? It's like a tiger or something. The striped tiger. Zebra, maybe? I forget.
1: Yeah, the zebra gum. It lasted all of 5 seconds in your mouth before the flavor went away.
0: Exactly. Right. Yep. One stick's never enough. I just picked up an entire case of Hubba Bubba, says Captain Josh. Hubba Bubba. Is that the cheap stuff? What's the cheap stuff?
1: Bubblicious?
0: No. That was one of the good ones. Bubble Yum. I remember Bubble Yum.
1: Oh, yeah.
0: When that was invented, a neighbor down the street, he's one of these guys, right? He's one of these guys that like always had, even if he didn't, he would tell you that it was the coolest thing. Like if he had a motorcycle, even if it was a piece of crap, he would convince you it was way cooler than anybody else's motorcycle. He's one of those guys. So he got this new bubble gum called Bubble Yum. Only could get it in Wyoming. He came back from Wyoming. That's where he brought it in from. Couldn't get it in North Dakota. Wasn't available. And if you were lucky enough on his good side, when you're sitting around reading comic books or whatever, he'd break it out. Sometimes he goes, all right, you want one piece of Bubble Yum? We'll sit here and we'll have a little piece of Bubble Yum. Oh! Then all of a sudden, you could get it in North Dakota. And then Bubblicious was invented. And then, oh, Bubblicious is even better than Bubble Yum. I didn't think so. Now, I mean, it's like, I don't even know. I mean, there were 10 kinds of gum in the 70s. What is there gum still today?
1: Yeah. There's energy gum now. Oh, there's high flavor gum. My personal favorite, Big League Chew.
0: Yep. You know what? I just finished off a pouch of Big League Chew, 2 years old.
1: Nice.
0: Yep. Finished it off about 3 weeks ago. Had two or three pinches left in it. That was fun. Yeah, Big League Chew was fun. But then Dentine, real Dentine was so good. Yeah, Dentine. Oh, pieces were so small, though. You had to have like 10 of them. Then you got freaked out because you had too many. Always felt weird if you OD on Dentine. That was no good. Made you feel weird. But then, of course, right, one of the coolest gums ever. I don't know if they still make it or not, Quench. Remember Quench gum? Did you guys have Quench gum here in Minnesota?
1: I don't remember
0: it. No. Could get it at Scheels. There was this Scheel, this crazy little hardware store that sold some sporting goods downtown Fargo called Scheels. And then they opened another location in North Fargo, an old Red Owl grocery store, and it was right by my junior high school. Scheels. Wow, Scheels. This is like three times the size of that little store in downtown Fargo. Wow, this is a great Scheels. Holy cow. And at the counter, they had Quench gum for like 3 cents a dealy bob. And it had the twisty things like a Tootsie Roll. Like, wow. And you could buy a whole box. Like some of my jock friends, their parents would buy them full boxes. So like when you're on the football field and you're playing, you get thirsty, you just put a piece of Quench gum, makes your mouth water. Oh, so good. Only available at this cool new store called Scheels. Yep, the same Scheels. Look what's happened since then. I wonder if they still sell Quench gum or if they've totally forgotten their heritage. Chiclets. Yes, thanks, Dave. Chiclets. Yeah, Chiclets were those were the small candy-coated squares, right? Yeah, I think so. It's walking the streets of Mazatlan 1,000 years ago, and all the little kids are walking around hawking chiclets. Like, what's the whole chiclet thing? Little two packs of chiclets everywhere. I bought some. Moving beyond chewing gum day, Terrible Todd. The trust in the media, I don't know why. Big poll yesterday released, maybe you saw it. Trust in the media is surging this year, even among Republicans. Not sure about that. And then we have some new polling data that is really showing some tight races in Minnesota. Pretty exciting about this. And kicking and screaming we go. I found it amusing. You're going to hate me for this. It's possible we're not going to be able to squeeze it in today on Hot Talk with the Ox, but I think we can. The exchange between Senator Schmidt, Jack Smith, and intervening by Amy Klobuchar in the hearing yesterday. Whatever you want to, we carried some of it yesterday. Whatever you want to say about that hearing, that was the highlight. I found it amusing. Don't hate me for it. It does make the Republican look really stupid, and I don't think the hearing gave the Republicans what they were looking for. But it's worthy just for some, I think, for some entertainment value, if we can disconnect ourselves from the politics of it all. That coming up, also the Detroit Lakes School Board doubling down on their policy to not allow teachers to have, like, rainbow flags and stuff in their rooms. Packed house at their school board meeting this week on this. Kicking off our next hour in 40 minutes or so. If you've seen the anti-Lisa Damath ads lately by the Minnesota Democrat Party, it cites Hot Talk with the Ox. And they criticize Lisa Damath for supporting Donald Trump's health care cuts. Well, we have the actual audio from the show from way back when, where Lisa Damath actually said something to that effect. What did she really say? So that's also coming up. We're going to squeeze it all into this big Wednesday edition of Hot Talk with the Ox.
2: Here's your forecast from News Talk 1250 KBRF. Today becoming mostly sunny with a high of 74 and a light west southwest wind. Low 49 tonight for Thursday, October 1st. Sunny and 61. Friday, sunny and 60. And for the weekend, a chance of rain on Saturday with 62. And Sunday, sunny and 59. That's your weather from News Talk 1250 KBRF.
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7: Minnesota News Network, I'm Sean Maloney. Now that Health Partners and Essentia Health have announced their plans to merge, the co-chair of the House Health Finance Committee is concerned over what this means for rural Minnesota. Republican Jeff Backer.
8: Essentia has been a critical provider for greater Minnesota, and obviously we want to make sure that happens. As mergers happen, there's less focus on local hospitals.
7: The two healthcare giants hope to have the merger completed by the first of the year. A veteran mental health summit is taking place today in Bloomington. The Minnesota Department of Veterans Affairs says the event focuses on suicide prevention, support services, and connecting vets with available resources. Organizers say veterans, families, and service groups will share experiences and information aimed at raising awareness and helping save lives. And Governor Walz continues his Nordic trade mission today with stops in Denmark and Sweden. Walz is meeting with business leaders and attending a Minnesota reception hosted by the U.S. ambassador to Sweden. The governor says the trip is focused on creating opportunities for Minnesota businesses and workers. This is MNN.
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0: Massive spike in Republican trust in the media.
1: I don't know why.
0: Hot Talk with the Ox on this Wednesday edition.
1: Yeah,
0: the Gallup goes way back to 1974, where for some reason, almost 70% of Republicans had a great deal or fair amount of trust in the media, and about 74% of Democrats did. Okay. Since then, it plummeted, really. It went down for both parties with a few spikes here and there, up and down. Oddly, when the Republicans in 2015, trust started really going down. At the same time, Democrats' trust spiked, went way up.
1: Wow.
0: But then, of course, it started coming down. Now, despite going down, down, down, Democrats are at 50% with a great deal or fair amount of trust in the media. Republicans are at 22%. But that's way up from 9% a year ago. Okay. Independents, by the way, more closely track the Republicans as far as trust in media. Looks like right around the Watergate era is when it got kind of hinky. 31% of independents have a fair amount or a great deal of trust in the media. 50% of Democrats, again, so interesting, between the Republicans and the independents, not much trust, but still way higher than just last year, oddly. So as Democrats' trust comes down, it's still coming down, both Republicans and independents are going up. So just thought I'd throw that out there so we can have a parade for ourselves somehow. I don't know. By the way, we have Mythbusters joining us, Media Research Center, tomorrow on Hot Talk with the Ox, talking about some of the omitted coverage of news that you probably can figure out. We were trying to get them on today, didn't work out, so we're going to have them on tomorrow. So we'll talk more about this topic tomorrow. It'll tie into our conversation. Coming up on Hot Talk with the Ox, more polling from the Minnesota races. We also have, just out of nowhere, by the way, Christmas spending is now, they've taken polls on what we expect to spend for Christmas. I think it's good news. That next time, Hot Talk with the Ox.
2: With SRN News, I'm Bob Agnew in Washington. Iran's Islamic Revolutionary Guard Corps, the IRGC, is aligning itself with Democrats, calling on Americans for the Democrat Party in November. A spokesman for the IRGC told the Associated Press Americans should also take to the streets to rally against the Trump administration and Republicans and denounce what they're calling warmongering policies. A fly-Dubai flight heading to Israel from Dubai was forced to make an emergency landing today after a bloody pilot fight in the cockpit, one attacking the other in an apparent terrorist attack. Fly-Dubai is the low-cost sister carrier of Emirates Airlines. 174 passengers were on board, including 27 children at the time. The federal government must call AI superintelligence rather than artificial intelligence from now on after an executive order signed by President Trump. This is SRN News.
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4: If you're a Christian, you know the story of the crucifixion. 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The Suffering of the Lamb examines the historical and archaeological evidence surrounding Christ's passion, drawing from ancient sources and archaeological discoveries. Detailed illustrations help you visualize what actually happened, while the book also explores the deeper question of why Christ suffered in this particular way. Deepen your understanding of Christ's sacrifice. 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
5: For KBRFradio.com News, I'm News Director Derek Sidian. The Minnesota BCA has released the identity of the man who died in a standoff with law enforcement in rural Battle Lake last weekend, along with the officer who used force during the incident. The Midwest Medical Examiner's Office has identified the man who died as 39-year-old Christopher Olson of Battle Lake. The officer who fired his department-issued firearm has been identified as Fergus Falls Police Officer Matthew Cederberg. He has 16 years of law enforcement experience and is a member of the Otter Tail County SWAT team that responded to the incident. He has been placed on critical incident leave by the Fergus Falls Police Department. According to the BCA's preliminary investigation, Otter Tail County deputies responded to a home on Twins Lake Road in rural Battle Lake at around 5:54 Friday night after a family member stopped by to check on a relative, later identified as Olson. Olson answered the door armed with a shotgun and assaulted the family member. He then re-entered the home and barricaded himself inside. Due to the nature of the call, the Otter Tail County SWAT team responded and attempted to negotiate with Olson. At one point, Olson exited the home and fired his shotgun at an armored SWAT vehicle before retreating back inside. Over several hours, negotiators had limited contact with Olson. At about 3 o'clock Saturday morning, Olson appeared in the doorway armed with the shotgun. Officer Cederberg fired his department-issued firearm, striking Olson. Officers and a SWAT medic provided medical aid to Olson, but he was pronounced dead at the scene. BCA crime scene personnel documented the damage to the armored vehicle, recovered two shotguns, live ammunition, and spent cartridge casings. The Otter Tail County Sheriff's Office requested the BCA investigate the use of force. Once the investigation is complete, the BCA will present its findings, without recommendation on charges, to the Otter Tail County Attorney's Office for review. Members of the Fergus Falls community are supporting the family of Katrina Hooper, the owner of Nutrition Gone Wild in Fergus Falls, who died unexpectedly on September 21st at 43 years old. Her family says she went to the emergency room with trouble breathing that morning and died after her heart stopped. Katrina leaves behind four children, including a 15-year-old daughter, as well as grandchildren and a community of customers she loved seeing at her shop. Katrina's family has started a GoFundMe to help cover celebration of life expenses and support her children. As of 10 o'clock this morning, the GoFundMe had raised $8,300 of its $9,000 goal. Alongside the GoFundMe, the team at Nutrition Gone Wild is doing an in-club fundraiser where 50% of the sale proceeds will go to Katrina's family. Katrina's celebration of life will be held on Saturday, October 3rd from 3:30 to 6:30 at Spies Pavilion in downtown Fergus Falls. The family says all are welcome to join in the event. For KBRFradio.com News, I'm Derek Sidian. Get more news at KBRFradio.com. 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
6: Here's your forecast from News Talk 1250 KBRF. Today becoming mostly sunny with a high of 74 and a light west southwest wind. Low of 49 tonight. For Thursday, October 1st, sunny and 61. Friday, sunny and 60. And for the weekend, a chance of rain on Saturday with 62. And Sunday, sunny and 59. 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

0: Whatever happened to Bazooka Joe? Are they still making Bazooka Joe cartoons? No, comics? You know, that was one of the tough things, wasn't it? Raise your hand if you ever had Bazooka bubblegum as a kid. I got my hand up.
1: Yep.
0: Did you really like it?
1: No.
0: How big of a deal were the Bazooka Joe comics? You had to open it for the Bazooka Joe comics. Were they gone by the time you were raised, Terrible Todd?
1: Yeah, I don't remember those.
0: Oh, yeah, yeah. The comics. That was the whole deal. And then, if I'm not mistaken, you could save the comics and send them in and get, like, if you had, like, 25 comics or something, you get some sort of Bazooka swag. I think, if I'm not mistaken, for whatever reason. But, yeah, the first thing you do, you open it up, read the comic, the Bazooka Joe comic. One day, maybe it was the invention of Bubble Yum, smuggled in from Wyoming. On Smokey and the Bandit's truck with the black Trans Am running blocker for the truck so it would get there in 20 hours. So the ox, little ox, could have the Bubble Yum. Eat a piece of Bubble Yum, you're like, man, I don't even like Bazooka. But Bubble Yum didn't have the Bazooka Joe comics. So, pew, your head explodes. What do you do? I don't know. But they still sell Bazooka. I'm not sure if Bazooka Joe comics are still there. I wonder if there's a, is there a black market? Like, is there a collector's item? Could you walk into Pawn Stars and say, hey, I got a file cabinet full of Bazooka Joe cartoons? Comics. Like, what are they worth? I don't know. Are they worth anything? Anybody got any? I don't know what happened to all mine. A Double Bubble, by the way, the big buckets of Double Bubble. Something fun about really cheap bubble gum that you can just throw around. Like, it doesn't even matter if the flavor goes away because it was practically free. A bucket of 5,000 for 10 bucks or whatever it is. But yeah, the Bubble Yum, Hubba Bubba. Okay, I was thinking Double Bubble when Josh Hagemeister texted in. So Hubba Bubba is the good stuff, right? And Bubble Yum is the good stuff. I don't know. I don't know that I've had Hubba Bubba. Certainly had, you know, like Double Bubble's Great Parade giveaway candy. You know, you would get these buckets and throw them out when you're walking in a parade. National Chewing Gum Day today. Celebrate as you see fit. Somebody, Sandra was mentioning blackjack. Mm-hmm. In my day, to quote Trucker Bob, blackjack chewing gum was a popular licorice-flavored favorite that maintained a strong presence in the 50s. I think, Hubba Bubba is gum tape? Okay.
1: Oh, yeah. The tape roll.
0: Mm-hmm.
1: I remember now.
0: Okay. Is it all that way? Or is that just one variety?
1: I think so.
0: All right. The Minister of Sports and Wit, if I'm not mistaken, Bazooka Joe has been deemed offensive by the woke. Yeah, I thought maybe, like, there's something about Bazooka Joe. Is there something offensive? Gotta be somehow. Anyway, moving beyond the chewing gum thing. Kind of on a chewing gum Jones. Not sure what to do about that. We'll see. I'll take the low-hanging fruit. This is not equal time for Democrats. This is the ox found it entertaining and therefore has decided to include it in his show, the hit show Hot Talk with the Ox. Heard weekdays. So don't hate me for this. I found it entertaining. I've done a favor. Maybe I'm forcing it on you. I'm sorry if you think that's the case. The Jack Smith hearing before the Senate committee yesterday, I don't know what the purpose was. I think if anything, it backfired. They really didn't get much from him. A lot of people, most of us, have probably forgotten who Jack Smith is anyway. For some reason, they decided to have a Senate hearing. And Senator Schmidt, Republican from Missouri, in my opinion, should be down a couple of staffers today because they made a boneheaded move yesterday. The liberal media is all over this today, okay? And this, like I said, I would ignore it, but I found it entertaining. This is buffoonery at its best, idiocy at its best. This is children running Washington, knee-jerk reacting, not checking their facts, presenting things to be taken very seriously on the national level, only to expose themselves as just flailing idiots. obviously, whoever prepared this for Senator Schmidt was in a hurry, thought they could be cool, and instead made idiots out of Republicans, made a farce out of this whole hearing, in my opinion, and gave Amy Klobuchar a spotlight. And so I'm not doing this for political reasons. I'm doing this because it amuses me. This just exposes what we're dealing with in so many cases in Washington, D.C., and with our politicians, with these kids that are just such a hurry to score points. Maybe he'll get a raise for this, whoever prepared this graphic. But they had a big graphic of a text message, an incriminating text message that proves that Jack Smith was in Atlanta in February, and thus concluding that he met with Fannie Willis and he was conspiring to get Trump. So here's the look. I've edited the nine. This is 9 minutes down to two, but just accept the fact that it's entertaining. I find it to be tongue in cheek. I want to cover it, and we can talk about it. Here is what I'm talking about, an abbreviated version. I edited it not to change the context or not to change any meaning of it. I just took out a lot of the pauses and everything. But this is what all the, if you've listened to any liberal or watching any liberal media today, this is what they are obsessing about from yesterday's Jack Smith hearing, as it's Senator Schmidt from Missouri. Jack Smith, prosecutor, witch hunter for Donald Trump, appointed by Merrick Garland, who was directed by whoever's was running the Biden White House to get Trump. Understand what this was, right? This is like 2 days, 3 days after Donald Trump announces his candidacy, that the president of the United States orders his attorney general to nail him, just like Obama did way back. I mean, you can't argue with this. But anyway, he didn't get him, right? He did not get thrown into prison. The Supreme Court upheld his right to be the president, and now he's our president. So it didn't work. But here is the back and forth that everybody's talking about here, an abbreviated version on Hot Talk with the Ox.
2: Did you go to an NBA game between the Golden State Warriors and the Atlanta Hawks on February 3rd, 2024?
3: What city would that be in?
2: Atlanta.
3: No.
2: Okay. So your testimony today is that you did not go to a Hawks game on February 3rd, 2024. Is that correct?
3: I have no recollection of that.
2: Okay. Is it your testimony that you were not in Atlanta on February 3rd, 2024? Let me just give you a little context. Yeah. The day before Fannie Willis came clean with her affair with the prosecutor, you know, the Atlanta prosecutor that was also trying to get Trump, the next day, were you in Atlanta?
3: I do not believe so.
2: Okay. Did you ever go to Atlanta during your time as special counsel?
3: I really don't think so. It's possible I flew through the Atlanta airport on the way to Florida, but I do not have a recollection of going to Atlanta. I definitely did not go to a Hawks game. I'm sure of that.
2: Did you ever meet Nathan Wade or Fannie Willis in your time as special counsel?
3: No.
2: What would you say if I had a series of text messages from your team that said you were in Atlanta at a Warrior Hawks game on February 3rd, 2024, the day after Willis and Wade announced their affair? I don't think you know that we have this stuff. So I'll give you a second to process it so you don't, you know, perjure yourself.
0: Gotcha.
3: I recall going to a University of Maryland basketball game where Caitlin Clark was playing right around that time. And the Marshal Service was there with me. You could check if that was the exact date. It was Maryland playing Iowa, I think February of 2024. Oops. But again, you could check
0: those
3: that out if that's
0: Hawkeyes.
3: What we're talking about.
4: Could it then be that University of Iowa's the Hawkeyes? Could that be it? And maybe before we show this kind of thing, if he was at an Iowa game, is that correct?
3: It was because Caitlin Clark was coming to Maryland to play. And so we went to the game.
4: I know, that might be the confusion over the names of the team, but perhaps you should have looked at it more carefully.
2: But it's not
4: your
2: time.
4: You are calling a witness a dirtbag.
2: I presented him with text messages about him wanting to meet with people.
3: Please.
2: That could have obviously been related to the prosecution that was coordinated with his office in Atlanta.
4: Okay, well, I'm going to begin my questions now, but I think that people should have their facts straight before they accuse someone of being a dirtbag and not get the teams wrong.
2: I stand by that statement.
4: You had the teams wrong, sir.
0: I stand by that statement. Not taking back the dirtbag comment, which is fair. But, ouch. Iowa Hawkeyes. Atlanta Hawks.
1: Close enough.
0: A lot of conclusions made in haste. And this, we're talking about a U.S. Senate hearing here. I found it to be humorous. It's funny. But if Schmidt knows what he's doing, he will make sure and whoever was responsible for that to send them down the road, because it made a farce out of the whole hearing. But I don't know that anything was really usable there anyway. But at least he got to call Jack Smith a dirtbag. Carried our water for us. So thanks. I don't know this Senator Schmidt guy. He seems okay. Good. He was on the attack, but somehow, somebody needs to vet that. Somebody needs to vet that. Like, you cannot present. And they had a huge graphic. Wow. Ugh. Like, what are you doing? Mike, welcome to Hot Talk with the Ox on the Boulder Tap House studio line.
5: Ox, I just wanted to comment on your comment about how this is going to give Amy some firepower by this big mistake. She could identify, I heard her comment on a TV or something, how she can identify between the Hawks and the Hawkeyes. So she's proud about that, but then it should be spun, but yet you still cannot identify what is a woman. What is the difference between a man and a woman?
0: Yes.
5: So where's your importance, Amy?
0: Yes. You know what? That may inadvertently have become an outside the box with the Ox for tomorrow, Mike. Thank you for that. Well,
5: and more importantly, they still do have the comics in Bazooka Joe Bubblegum.
0: Oh, really?
5: Yep.
0: Okay. Are they still in the rectangle tablets or whatever they're called?
5: Yes, but a little different. I picked some up for my grandkids about a year ago for the 4th of July, and the comics were still in there.
0: Yeah. All right. Well, that's fun. I don't even remember if the comics were even fun, but they were fun to read because they were there.
5: And you were 8 years old.
0: Well, we didn't have cell phones or anything, right? So anything that was unique to read, it was kind of cool.
5: Absolutely. I'll find some and I'll drop it off for you if I come across.
0: All right. God bless you, sir. Thanks, Mike.
5: Yep.
0: And thanks for, I get this from you, Hot Talk with the Ox listener, so often. And it is not top of mind for me. I don't know why. I can't get it through my thick skull. But so many of you, and I appreciate it, go right to this definition of man and woman. Walls, Democrats, Amy. Oh, they can name all these other things. They can speak in absolute terms about so many things that are actually subjective. But when it comes to something that is not subjective, they can't answer the difference between a man and a woman. Thank you for that. One day that will pop into my head whenever I see something like this. But thought it was entertaining, worthy of a conversation anyway here on Talk Radio on Hot Talk with the Ox. Coming up, the Omar Jamal saga. Did you see the write-up in the Star Tribune? This is the guy that was paraded around as like this amazing liaison between the Somali community and the media. And he was willing to not only tell the media about, the real story of what's going on in the Somali community, but wasn't afraid to bash the Somali community when he felt it was deserved, was a sweetheart for decades with the media, connecting everybody. Everybody knew Omar Jamal. And turns out now he was a double agent, basically playing both sides, no integrity whatsoever. And the Star Tribune, there's a column today about somebody who was criticizing themselves for actually carrying this guy's water. And not bothering to vet him and just go to him all the time for all kinds of, media sources and everything. So a little bit on that coming up on Hot Talk with the Ox. And then a follow-up on something we were talking about, the driverless cars in Minneapolis. They're going to do it. They're going to do this thing that I was talking about, and Mayor Fry might veto it. That's a development on that from last week maybe. It was an Outside the Box with the Ox. We'll get into that. And then coming up here in 15 minutes, what did Lisa Damith actually say about Donald Trump's health care cuts? And is she really taking glee in that people will be deprived of their health care now? What did she really say? As the ads have been depicting, Hot Talk with the Ox on TV, more than one anti-Damith ad is showing that. So what did she really say on Hot Talk with the Ox? All that coming up shortly on Hot Talk with the Ox.
6: Here's your forecast from News Talk 1250 KBRF. Today becoming mostly sunny with a high of 74 and a light west southwest wind. Low 49 tonight for Thursday, October 1st. Sunny and 61 Friday, sunny and 60. And for the weekend, a chance of rain on Saturday with 62. And Sunday, sunny and 59. That's your weather from News Talk 1250 KBRF.
7: This is MNN Sports. I'm Mike Grimm. After registering the WNBA's best regular season record, the Minnesota Lynx got bounced from the playoffs in just two games, a sweep by New York. What happened? Well, here's star player Nafisa Collier.
8: I think everything is just ramped up. The level of compete, the aggression, the physicality, you're playing for a championship. So I think you're just getting everyone's A game every night. And I think New York, like Max said, did a great job of doing that. And we just, for whatever reason, didn't get it done this series. And the playoffs are hard. Like I said, you're playing for your season, so there's going to be a heightened level of everything when you go into those.
7: On to hockey. Wild star defenseman Brock Faber suffered a skull fracture in last week's exhibition game against Dallas. He's undergone surgery. His absence will move captain Jared Spurgeon up a spot to pair with Quinn Hughes. Spurgeon says,
9: obviously he's a special player and so is Brock. They're such a good tandem together, and just sort of working off him the last couple practices has been nice, just to sort of work together, whether it's in D zone or just transition stuff and just getting to know each other's habits. But he's a special player that makes a lot of plays look easy that aren't, and just be there to help out.
7: No timeline set on Faber's return. The Wild open the regular season tomorrow night at Nashville. The Vikings are working out this afternoon in Eagan, preparing for a Sunday game against Miami. Defensive tackle Levi Drake Rodriguez says fellow defensive tackle Caleb Banks, a rookie, is getting better every day.
10: Caleb Banks, man, he's a ball of energy for sure. Like his work ethic. We're getting there. We're getting there in all ways, all forms. So it's cool to see.
7: College Pigskin, the Gophers host Michigan Saturday. Freshman tight end Roman Voss of Lakefield's been impacting games and says he's continuing to grow.
11: Probably just mastering the playbook, honestly, and just getting better at that aspect and just keep getting better at blocking every single day and just pretty much whatever the team needs me to do, I'll do.
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0: Remember when Big Red was invented? That was a spinoff from the Spearmint, Double Mint, and Juicy Fruit. Wrigley's, right?
1: Big Red.
0: Does that still exist? Cinnamon gum? That was always fun. You got to have two sticks of that. But with the tape, like, I wouldn't know where to... Like, do you just shove as much of it in your mouth as you can, or... You bite it off? Never had gum. Never had, like, unlimited, like, this thing, this tape of gum, and just shove it all in your mouth? I don't know. And can you share it with somebody? How do you do that? In the news today, Cyber Monday, by the way, it's National Chewing Gum Day, hence the conversation about gum, in case you're just tuning in to Hot Talk with the Ox. Cyber Monday. Ready for this? I know it's a ways away yet. November 30th, Cyber Monday. Reading from BusinessWire.com. Expected to set a new milestone for U.S. e-commerce. They're expecting over $5 billion to be spent in a single day. Wow, 15 point, I'm sorry, did I say five? 15. $15.1 billion, up 6.2% from last year. The second biggest day of the season will be Black Friday. $12.9 billion, up 9.2% from last year. Wow. Let's see here. TVs, apparel, appliances, big on Black Friday. But this is odd. Let's see if I can find it. They say that on Cyber Monday. Well, where did it go now? I lost it. Cyber Monday. Oh, here, I'll just go to the headline. Cyber Monday, they're expecting people to buy personal hygiene and household cleaning products on Cyber Monday. Are you waiting to buy Lysol or shampoo for Cyber Monday? You get up to 30% off listed prices or better, right? But I mean, they're saying that we're going to have a big increase coming up this year. Almost 7% increase in holiday season spending, period. Are you looking ahead to that? Is that what you're thinking? Aren't the Democrats trying to tell us that the economy's terrible and that everybody's poor? Yet they're predicting that we're going to have record Christmas sales, up another 6-point-whatever% from last year. What do you? I haven't even considered what I'm going to spend on Christmas. All right. Well, don't tell the Democrats this. Don't tell the Republican voters this, because they might actually keep the Republicans in power. We'll see. Coming up, what did Lisa Daymuth actually say on Hot Talk with the Ox that the Democrats are exploiting? That next.
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0: news this hour from Town Hall. I'm Keith Peters in Washington. New details emerging as Fly Dubai passengers arrive at David Ben-Gurion Airport in Tel Aviv, Israel, reuniting with their families after a terrorist plot to take down the plane they were on was foiled.
1: The Israeli defense minister says this incident was an attempted jihadist terrorist attack. Somehow, the co-pilot able to get a pocket knife on board. Then, 2.5 hours into the three-hour flight from Dubai to Tel Aviv, passengers in the front hear a commotion as the co-pilot stabs the pilot in an attempt to crash the plane minutes before it was to land in Israel.
0: Correspondent Laura Winters reporting. Israeli Prime Minister Benjamin Netanyahu said a member of the plane's crew and a passenger were able to break into the cockpit as the plane began to dive. A standby crew on board then was able to safely make an emergency landing in Saudi Arabia before continuing on to Tel Aviv. President Trump hosted a Hispanic Heritage Month celebration on Wednesday at the White House.
2: President Trump hosting an Hispanic Heritage Month reception on Wednesday. Speaking to an audience at the White House, he praised Hispanics as hardworking, smart people who are also energetic. Trump also noted he got tremendous Hispanic support when he ran for office. Earlier this month, Trump issued an official presidential message on National Hispanic Heritage Month, recognizing the contributions of Hispanic Americans. I'm Brad Siegel.
0: The U.S. military has completed the withdrawal of all American troops from Iraq, ending a 12-year mission against the Islamic State group. The last troops left an air base in northern Iraq under a deal between Baghdad and Washington. President Trump hailed the withdrawal as a victory for the U.S. and Iraq. On Wall Street, the Dow down by 443 points, the Nasdaq rose 63. More on these stories at townhall.com.
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0: Plans are falling into place less than 2 years before a major event in Southern California.
5: Atlanta has been chosen as the first stop for the Olympic torch relay ahead of the 2028 Summer Games in Los Angeles. The L.A. Games will be the first Summer Olympics in the United States since Atlanta hosted back in 1996. The torch relay will visit all 50 states over the course of the 3 months leading up to the opening ceremony, July 14, 2028, in Los Angeles. Rich Thomason reporting.
0: CNN is hosting a California governor's debate tonight in Los Angeles. Republican Steve Hilton and Democrat Javier Becerra will debate for 1 hour starting at 6 p.m. at CNN's studio in Burbank. The cost of living is expected to be a major issue as gas prices keep rising 5 weeks before the election. News and analysis at townhall.com. From Washington, I'm Keith Peters. Will the NBA champion New York Knicks visit the Trump White House? Andrew Whitman has the differing answers.
6: The answer may depend on who you consider Knicks. In June, team owner James Dolan proclaimed on the radio that President Trump had invited the team and that the team said yes. While Dolan may go on Tuesday, Knicks head coach Mike Brown told reporters it'll be a group decision, one that hasn't been made yet. And he didn't say when the team would decide. They play in Washington in December. No NBA champion has visited the White House in either of Donald Trump's 2 terms. In New York, I'm Andrew Whitman.
0: A decision on the future of a potential NBA expansion franchise in Las Vegas could be made in the coming weeks. ESPN reports the league is reviewing 3 bids with a price tag between $12 and $13 billion. Plans for a new arena are also part of each bid. More at townhall.com.
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8: Here's your forecast from News Talk 1250 KBRF. Today becoming mostly sunny with a high of 74 and a light west southwest wind. Low of 49 tonight. For Thursday, October 1st, sunny and 61. Friday, sunny and 60. And for the weekend, a chance of rain on Saturday with 62. And Sunday, sunny and 59. That's your weather from News Talk 1250 KBRF.
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0: This is the Ox. Welcome to Hot Talk with the Ox, the Wednesday edition. Hey, boy, oh boy, oh boy. I'm not ready for an Ox News alert yet. This might happen tomorrow. We are working on something. Oh, hold on. Change my calendar. I'm looking ahead to Oxtober. And you know what that means.
1: Okay, hold on.
0: I gotta look at the dates here. We are working on something and made some tremendous strides early this morning, working with the powers that be. We were talking about Oxtoberfest, were we not? Yesterday, bringing it up, saying, you know, with the month of October coming, we got to get going on Oxtoberfest. Nothing was planned yet. We knew we were going to have one. We're not setting this one in stone just yet, but it's dang close. So put it on your calendar, pencil it in. Don't pen it in just yet. But I'll just give you the kind of as a VIP listener to Hot Talk with the Ox at the moment. The 14th, Wednesday the 14th, 4 to 6 p.m., Pioneer Place Theater, downtown St. Cloud, special Oxtoberfest beer and prizes and food and fun. So that would be Wednesday, October 14th, 4 to 6 p.m., Pioneer Place Theater, downtown St. Cloud. I'm jumping out ahead of things, but I'd like to give you as much time as I can to let you know about this. So this is 2 weeks from today, basically. And I will confirm with you tomorrow if that is in fact the time. But, right now it's looking like that's going to be the way it's going to go. Oxtoberfest. We look forward to it every year. And we're not going to let the month of October go by without having one. So that's where it's looking right now. More details if we can lay some things down later today on this, tomorrow on Hot Talk with the Ox. If there's not another reason to listen to the show, there's a good one to find out where the party's going to be and when. Oh, what's this? Mark, thanks for holding. Welcome to Hot Talk with the Ox on the Boulder Tap House studio line.
2: Good morning, Ox. This is Mark. Say,
0: hello.
2: I was wondering if you heard that about the debate at Madden's Gull Resort between Damus and Klobuchar?
0: Yes, in Brainerd, put on by the Minnesota Chamber. I'm planning to be there.
2: Are you planning on being there?
0: Yeah. Not covering it live, but I mean, I'm planning on being there personally, if I can squeeze it in.
2: Okay. I had just heard it at the news this morning.
0: Right.
2: Jennifer Lev, and just curious if that was going to be a news alert or something. So.
0: Oh.
2: All right.
0: Well, it's a thing that's happening. Good. So yes.
2: Okay. Good. Thanks. Have a great day.
0: Okay, buddy. Thank you. Speaking of that, we have. Fact-checking by the Star Tribune. So you know it's true. This is a headline from a morning, kind of just a morning newsletter from the Star Tribune. Ad check. What Republican fraud attacks on Klobuchar leave out? Ha-ha. So they're gonna fact-check the ads here. And let's see. So the story talks about the ads that play every hour on TV. Begin with something that is true. Senator Amy Klobuchar backed a congressional request for more than $1 million for a Minneapolis nonprofit. What happened next is more complicated. Republican Lisa Damus' first TV ad of the general election targeting Klobuchar accuses her of securing $1 million for Generation Hope, a small Somali-led Minneapolis nonprofit that has drawn scrutiny from Republicans' lawmakers over its finances and operations. Okay, so they're running ads against it and saying, hey, haha. Well, according to the fact checkers at the Star Tribune, of whom we can all be thankful, the money was never awarded. Generation Hope has not been charged with fraud yet. It just says hasn't been charged with fraud. And Klobuchar pulled the funding request. Okay. So she says, I was the one that made the calls to say we shouldn't put in funding requests. And guess what? It was never funded. So she wanted it. And then realized it was politically inopportune and so pulled it. So it couldn't have been very legitimate then, could it? Odd that this would be considered some sort of a fact check. This makes Klobuchar look worse, doesn't it? The Star Tribune would have you believe that, see, it absolves her of any kind of complicity with these Somali fraudsters. Okay. Wow. I get the idea that Klobuchar was in Washington, D.C. I get the idea that it's not like doesn't have the 100% total applicable comparison between, like, Tafoya and Flanagan. She was the administration. Fraud happened under her watch. So you cannot, she cannot distance herself from the fraud. Amy Klobuchar, okay. We all know she doesn't like Walz, even though she spoke highly of him when he was running for vice president. But, so they're fact-checking this. Well, let me fact-check something then, and you might be surprised at what I'm about to say. If you've seen the TV ads, I've had multiple of you thank you letting me know about this. I've seen it myself. They're using their credit, and they, to their credit, and I appreciate the Democrat Party, whoever it is making these ads against Lisa Namath, showing that, you know, on Hot Talk with the Ox, backing up their claim that Lisa Namath wants to deny health coverage to Minnesotans, or deny health coverage. They're clever how they word it. So here's the pith, if you will, the meat of two ads running by the Democrats to bash Lisa Namath, specifically targeting her for her stance on health care. So here are kind of the, these, this is the meat from the two Democrat ads running right now.
1: I'm worried about the healthcare cuts that Donald Trump has made. Lisa Namath says she's grateful for them. Grateful for cutting people's healthcare so they can give tax breaks to the wealthy? What is wrong with Lisa Namath and Donald Trump? People can't afford this.
3: I can't believe Lisa Namath supports Trump's healthcare cuts. She even said they were good for Minnesota. Good for Minnesota who? Those cuts are horrible. Prices are up and people are losing coverage.
0: Who are these people exactly? By the way, that last one was like a flower shop owner who was claiming that by these healthcare cuts happening, she can't afford to run her business anymore. What are you talking about? Crediting Hot Talk with the Ox. Hey, don't take my word for it. This happened on Hot Talk with the Ox, says the TV ads. Well, it was actually Ox and Friends, the last hour of Hot Talk with the Ox, on June 26th. This is essentially, as I understand, as all I can figure out, what they're basing those statements on. Here is when she actually called in for just a few minutes on the show. Let's hear it.
4: I think when you look at the work that I've done as Speaker of the House, these are common sense things. I reduced the state spending by $5 billion, ended the taxpayer funding of illegal immigrant health care. I protected our non-public education from cuts. This year alone, toward the end of May, we conformed with those federal requirements where it's work requirements for SNAP. No longer are we going to be handing out taxpayer dollars to people that could be working and are choosing not to. So there's those federal conformity things that have actually saved Minnesotans another $3.5 billion. That's wow. What it would have cost if we hadn't done that. We put in some safety and security for schools. There's much that we did, even in just a tie. So having one half of one third of state government, the things we were able to accomplish proves to Minnesotans that I'm a proven leader and ready to fight and win for the best for Minnesota.
0: Oh, by denying health care coverage to able-bodied people, by saving us $3.5 billion? Oh, wait a minute here. How can we okay, put my best man on it? How can we make her look bad for saying that? Find me a Democrat who doesn't support this. Are you kidding? I mean, you tied. I don't care who you are. You cannot tell me that the average Democrat, if you tied him up with Wonder Woman's golden lasso and forced him to tell the truth, would actually say, yes, I believe able-bodied, middle-aged people who are perfectly healthy should not have to work and get free food and free health care just because they don't want to work and don't feel like it. Like, really? Meanwhile, you're out there working, earning money, theoretically. So again, just to kind of drive the point home.
4: We conformed with those federal requirements where it's work requirements for SNAP. No longer are we going to be handing out taxpayer dollars to people that could be working and are choosing not to.
0: And illegals. How a business owner can be saying that it's because of that policy that she's not going to be able to afford health care coverage now and is going to have to shut down her business. Connect those dots. because I can't. The other thing was another guy who said he had a heart attack on a trail somewhere and was left to die, but somehow he got saved. And therefore, people who are perfectly able-bodied to work or illegals here should not have health care coverage anymore. Therefore, he would have died if that was the case. It does not compute. I appreciate them accurately citing the story, but one could actually say, okay, very liberally, I'll say that the statements are accurate with what they actually said, which I think they might be. Who disagrees with them? If I'm the Damath campaign, I'm saying, hell yeah, that's what we said. We stand by it. It's better for Minnesota to have able-bodied people pay their own way, save us $3.5 billion. And nobody who collapses on a trail with a heart attack is going to be left for dead because illegals and able-bodied working age people aren't getting free health care anymore. It's just like, what? Where are you getting this? So I just, when I saw that, just so you know, Hot Talk with the Ox listener, for those of you who sent that in to me, alerting me to the fact that this was out there, I don't begrudge the ad. I'm not calling the ads incorrect based on what I remember and what you heard there from the show. It was about an 8-minute conversation of which there were seven people talking. It was Ox and Friends, and Lisa had called in. I think she might have talked for 2 minutes, but that was part of her conversation. So if you're seeing that, that's what happened, right? I mean, you would think that by those ads, it was like, I'm on a conservative talk show, so I can say this. I'm going to deny people coverage so that they die when walking on a trail or can't afford to run their flower shop. Don't tell anybody, though. Like, we're asked to believe that with those commercials. It seems like it anyway. That's the tone that I take out of that. To their credit, however, they didn't play the funeral dirge music.
5: And then have somebody talking like this.
0: Like Lurch from Adam's Family.
5: She's going to kill people with her policies.
0: They were close to that. I suppose that'll be coming closer to November 3rd, but not there yet. 320-251-1990 on the Boulder Tap House studio or text line. Thoughts on this fact-checking of ads? Is it legitimate to criticize Lisa Damath for this, or should we have a parade for her for this? And also, really, Amy Klobuchar asking for $1 million for a Somali group to get $1 million of your tax dollars, and then later deciding it was politically incorrect to do so, and then saying, no, we're going to pull it, and then having Republican ads exploiting that she actually initially did want that money. I think that's fair. Shows that she's out of touch. Why would you do that? Have you not been paying attention to the headlines for the past 3 years? Are you not aware of the fraud that's going on in Minnesota? I don't think she is. But in Washington, that's where she's been. That's fair. She could just admit it. I really don't know what's going on in Minnesota with fraud, but as your governor, I'll figure it out. I mean, if that's her campaign, call it like it is. 320-251-1990. This is Hot Talk with the Ox.
6: Here's your forecast from News Talk 1250 KBRF. Today becoming mostly sunny with a high of 74 and a light west southwest wind. Low 49 tonight for Thursday, October 1st. Sunny and 61. Friday, sunny and 60. And for the weekend, a chance of rain on Saturday with 62. And Sunday, sunny and 59. That's your weather from News Talk 1250 KBRF.
7: Minnesota News Network, I'm Ted Allen. With diesel prices still over $6 a gallon, leading Democrats on the Senate Agriculture Committee are asking Governor Walz to give farmers relief from the state diesel tax. Senate Ag Chair Eric Putnam.
8: 32 cents a gallon is the state tax on diesel. You take that out when you're, you know, buying 100 gallons of diesel. That's a significant help.
7: A conservative legal group is asking the U.S. Department of Education to investigate 16 Minnesota school districts over their gender identity policies. The Upper Midwest Law Center filed a complaint arguing the districts violate Title IX by allowing transgender students to participate in sports. And the Minnesota Medical Association has announced its new president. Physician Dania Camp is an owner and physician at Gateway Family Health Clinic in Moose Lake and has served on several MMA committees and its board of trustees. Her one-year term as president starts tomorrow. This is MNN.
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0: Talk with the Ox. Little Jimmy for you on this Wednesday broadcast. Oh boy, oh boy, oh boy. Last broadcast of the month of September. That means tomorrow is October, big month for Hot Talk with the Ox. Oktoberfest tentatively. October 14th, Wednesday. I got to check my calendar to make sure I don't have a conflict on that date, but I don't think I do. So hoping for that. We'll see. I might have a conflict, but I'll let you know. So pencil that in, and I'll give you more details tomorrow on Hot Talk with the Ox. Hopefully it'll work out. The latest, by the way. Oh, before we get to the latest on this Saudi Arabia fly Dubai flight with the attacking co-pilot, heroic rescue somehow of this plane that was sure to crash coming into Tel Aviv, didn't. A little bit on that. In fact, I'll just get into that right now, because this is just some breaking news. Ask yourself this. They actually, the same airline, sent a new plane to, I don't know, the passengers diverted from the Fly Dubai flight are now on their way back to Tel Aviv. The new plane was sent to Tabuk Airport in Saudi Arabia to pick up the passengers who landed there after their original flight was diverted, following what officials said was an attempted hijacking. Families of the passengers who have gathered at Tel Aviv's Ben Gurion Airport have been told the plane would land at 6:15 p.m. local time. Now it looks like it's shifted to 6:25. Originally, they had requested a military flight to take these passengers to where they wanted to go. But the same airline that had a co-pilot that stabbed the pilot mid-flight and almost killed everybody sent a replacement flight for it. It's like, okay, trust us this time. Like, what? Jeez. You know, how far is it to drive? Is there a train that goes this direction? I hear these e-bikes are pretty exciting. Maybe I'll just take an e-bike to Tel Aviv. Like, I don't know. I would really, like, trust us this time. Okay, so we let the homicidal, suicidal, hijacking, terrorist co-pilot fly you last time. So, sorry it didn't work out, but trust us this time, because this guy's way better. It's almost as though, rather than us being interviewed by, interrogated by officials before we can get on a plane, we had to interrogate them. What are your intentions? What's your background? Where were you on the night of whatever it is? Are you a terrorist? Wouldn't that be a fine, hey, how you doing? There's another probably an outside the box with the Ox concept. It's like, give me a break. Like, okay, tell you what, before I get on this plane, who are you guys? We really do put a lot of faith in our pilots. God bless our pilots. But, man, we put a lot of faith in them. And to think that, every now and then there's some crackpot that's in there, some terrorist. I don't know if I'm thinking it'd be interesting to see if they all got on this plane. Oh, yeah, we trust you this time. Like, wait a minute here. No, but is there a different way to get from there to there? I don't know. Kind of a tough desert journey, probably. Wow. I just can't, like, if this happened, it's one thing, like, if you almost get in a plane crash because of a lightning strike or engine failure or whatever it is, and you live through it, it's like, I want to fly with that person, because the odds of it happening twice to that person probably, you know, really high. But, like, I mean, if this is a situation where you have a co-pilot that's homicidal, suicidal, terroristic, like, I'm not sure that I'm eager to get back on that same airline, that same flight. It didn't work out too well last time, so we'll do it again. Like, what changed? How many more of these co-pilots are out there? Wouldn't this be one of those, okay, nobody flies until we figure out whether or not this guy was part of a huge network of co-pilots that are going to hijack literally the entire global air travel industry. This is happening in real time here. I mean, I'd be of a mind where, like, yeah, stick me on a C-130 in the cargo hold. I'll do it. But getting right back on the same airline, they had trust us this time. I don't know. We'll see. When they land, there's going to be lots, obviously a lot to cover on this story. Coming up on Hot Talk with the Ox, yeah, the latest on this, driverless cars in Minneapolis. We also, by the way, have a poll out now, a Senate poll, kind of interesting, worthy of discussion as we get close to the election. And the latest in medical fraud, Keith Ellison, we can trust that he's on the,
1: insured
0: on the scene.
1: Insured by the NC.
2: With SRN News, I'm Keith Peters in Washington. The co-pilot of a flight from Dubai to Israel is in custody after allegedly trying to stab the captain and crash the plane. Israeli Prime Minister Benjamin Netanyahu said a member of the plane's crew and a passenger were able to break into the cockpit as the plane began to dive. A standby crew on board then was able to safely make an emergency landing in Saudi Arabia. President Trump is confirming the last American forces are exiting Iraq. Speaking from the White House, Trump called Iraqi campaigns a quagmire for America and said there's been some very bad decision-making before he took office. On Wall Street, a mixed day as the Dow was down by 443 points. The NASDAQ rose 63. The S&P declined 19. More details at srnnews.com.
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5: 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The Minnesota BCA has released the identity of the man who died in a standoff with law enforcement in rural Battle Lake last weekend, along with the officer who used force during the incident. The Midwest Medical Examiner's Office has identified the man who died as 39-year-old Christopher Olson of Battle Lake. The officer who fired his department-issued firearm has been identified as Fergus Falls Police Officer Matthew Cederberg. He has 16 years of law enforcement experience and is a member of the Otter Tail County SWAT team that responded to the incident. He has been placed on critical incident leave by the Fergus Falls Police Department. According to the BCA's preliminary investigation, Otter Tail County deputies responded to a home on Twins Lake Road in rural Battle Lake at around 5:54 Friday night after a family member stopped by to check on a relative, later identified as Olson. Olson answered the door armed with a shotgun and assaulted the family member. He then re-entered the home and barricaded himself inside. Due to the nature of the call, the Otter Tail County SWAT team responded and attempted to negotiate with Olson. At one point, Olson exited the home and fired his shotgun at an armored SWAT vehicle before retreating back inside. Over several hours, negotiators had limited contact with Olson. At about 3 o'clock Saturday morning, Olson appeared in the doorway armed with the shotgun. Officer Cederberg fired his department-issued firearm, striking Olson. Officers and a SWAT medic provided medical aid to Olson, but he was pronounced dead at the scene. BCA crime scene personnel documented the damage to the armored vehicle, recovered two shotguns, live ammunition, and spent cartridge casings. The Otter Tail County Sheriff's Office requested the BCA investigate the use of force. Once the investigation is complete, the BCA will present its findings, without recommendation on charges, to the Otter Tail County Attorney's Office for review. Members of the Fergus Falls community are supporting the family of Katrina Hooper, the owner of Nutrition Gone Wild in Fergus Falls, who died unexpectedly on September 21st at 43 years old. Her family says she went to the emergency room with trouble breathing that morning and died after her heart stopped. Katrina leaves behind four children, including a 15-year-old daughter, as well as grandchildren and a community of customers she loved seeing at her shop. Katrina's family has started a GoFundMe to help cover celebration of life expenses and support her children. As of 10 o'clock this morning, the GoFundMe had raised $8,300 of its $9,000 goal. A Alongside the GoFundMe, the team at Nutrition Gone Wild is doing an in-club fundraiser where 50% of the sale proceeds will go to Katrina's family. Katrina's celebration of life will be held on Saturday, October 3rd from 3:30 to 6:30 at Spies Pavilion in downtown Fergus Falls. The family says all are welcome to join in the event. For KBRFradio.com News, I'm Derek Sidian. Get more news at KBRFradio.com. 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
1: Here's your forecast from News Talk 1250 KBRF. Today becoming mostly sunny with a high of 74 and a light west southwest wind. Low 49 tonight for Thursday, October 1st. Sunny and 61. Friday, sunny and 60. And for the weekend, a chance of rain on Saturday with 62. And Sunday, sunny and 59. That's your weather from News Talk 1250 KBRF.
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0: with the Ox on this Wednesday broadcast. Final broadcast of the month of September. Got your rent paid? Got the rent paid, Terrible Todd?
1: I think so.
0: When's it due? Tomorrow?
1: Tomorrow, yeah.
0: All right. Due on the 1st.
1: Right.
0: Very good. The, let's see. Looking closer, looking more and more like October 14th, 4 to 6 p.m., Pioneer Place Theater, downtown St. Cloud, Oktoberfest 2026. Looking more and more like we might be doing that thing. So pencil that in. I'll confirm with you tomorrow on that, but should be kind of fun. We're throwing it together. Snuck up on the old Ox. Oktoberfest. FYI. Also, we're hoping next Tuesday, with that, a week from yesterday, after years of trying to do this and just not putting it together, Ox Across America taking us to the fine city of St. Paul for the Minnesota Chamber of Commerce's Manufacturing Summit, where they will announce the coolest thing made in Minnesota. Been wanting to be there on location for the past couple of years. Couldn't make it happen. We're going to try to make that happen and have the manufacturers, top manufacturers from all over the state, be on with us from that summit on Hot Talk with the Ox. One of my favorite topics is manufacturing, because running the numbers years ago, talking to people about Votech education, et cetera, I'm telling you, you know, mothers, tell your kids, whatever, but you want to be 25 years old and have a free and clear mortgage, own two cars, have a good start on your kids' college education fund, even though you don't have kids yet, start a career in manufacturing and decide on it while you're in high school. By the time you're 25, you can be way out in front of anybody of your friends who are going to college to be whatever they're going to be, and we need you. Dying to talk to these manufacturers about what their success is, how they have done it, who their employees are, and what their opportunities are. Not to mention the fact that the track chair is in the finals. Final four, track chair. Go track chair. I think that is the coolest thing made in Minnesota. All right. Oh, and just a quick reiteration. People always say, what about post-it notes, right? Well, post-it notes are no longer made in Minnesota, so it doesn't count. It's not that it was invented in Minnesota. That's not the contest. The contest is if it is currently made in Minnesota. That's the contest. A lot of things may have been invented here, but if they're not currently being made here, then I'm sorry, you can't come. 320-251-1990 on the Boulder Tap House studio or text line. Ox, have you talked about how Minnesota missed out on the 1,750 jobs at the brand new steel mill opening in Iowa? No, that has been brought to my attention multiple times. Trump even, I think, made that announcement, was it Monday? If you've heard about this. This is from, what is this, an MSN story I think I'm looking at? President Trump on Monday announced that the company Mesabi Metallics will build a $15 billion steel plant in Iowa. It would be the largest of its kind in U.S. history. Wow. I love Iowa. I won Iowa every time, Trump says. Today we're thrilled to announce that Mesabi Metallics will be building the largest steel plant in American history in this great state of Iowa. So one has to then speculate, okay, so are they going to be processing and making this metal with taconite from Minnesota? And if that's the case, why would we want to ship all of our taconite or whatever it is that we're mining in the Iron Range all the way to Iowa for it to be processed? Why couldn't we have one here? Gee, I wonder. If you had the choice, wow. So it's cheaper, better, more secure, more profitable to have the steel plant in Iowa rather than in or near the Iron Range of Minnesota. Thanks, G, for driving that point home. Massive fail for the Iron Range because of the DFL, for sure. Out of touch. Total slap in the face for Minnesota, says Jeremy. Yeah, I noticed this in the headlines on Monday. And somebody's, was that you, Jeremy? Somebody texted that in the day it was happening. Like, anybody notice this? I had not made that association, but yeah, so Iowa gets it. You heard our broadcast from Iowa last year, was it? Or yeah, almost a year ago now. Really kind of taking a shine to the state. They've got a very interesting proletariat, if you will, in Iowa. Trucker Bob, you've probably been trucking through Iowa over the years. Welcome to Hot Talk with the Ox.
1: Well, absolutely. Well, here's one to tie in for the manufacturing. I pulled for, in other words, trucked for Polar tank and trailer up at Old Pole.
0: Oh, sure. Okay?
1: Mm-hmm. They make the big stainless steel tankers.
0: Yeah.
1: Well, I'm talking to a guy. He's coming up from Florida with 7,000 gallons of orange juice going to Canada. I said, what's your backhaul? He said, 7,000 gallons of whiskey, Canadian whiskey, going back down to Florida.
0: Yeah? Oh, wow.
1: And I said, I got to thinking about the Crown Royal thing and everything. Well, this was some years back, of course. But nonetheless, orange juice up, whiskey back.
0: How about that?
1: It should have been vodka up, then you could have made a screwdriver.
0: Whatever. Yeah. Hopefully they got enough vodka to mix with that orange juice.
1: Well, the fact being, a little known fact, I wouldn't have known it until this guy who was pulled in for some service there at Old Pole. To have a pump worked on or something, that he had 7,000 gallons of orange juice from Florida and returned flight back down with whiskey. And another quick one. How come it's never the stewardesses that go ballistic?
0: No, it's the pilots. Yeah.
1: Yeah, I know.
0: Mm-hmm.
1: So I'm wondering if there's a biological separation there. I'm going to do a study on it.
0: Yeah.
1: And this weekend is St. Cloud State homecoming.
0: Oh, and the crowd goes wild. Okay, will we notice?
1: Well,
0: that's the next question.
1: They'll be at my house. I'll guarantee you that.
0: Okay. Oh, good for you.
1: And,
0: your old buddies.
1: And also October, Oktoberfest should be from 4 until midnight. See if you can work on that.
0: All right. I'll work on the hours. Thank you. Okay.
1: Okay, buddy.
0: Mm-hmm.
1: Yeah, bye. Very good.
0: We can only get the room for a certain amount of time, though. I'm just kidding. Yeah, I never thought about how orange juice gets to Canada. I really thought about that. Truckers. We got orange juice in Florida. It's a lot of orange juice. Never thought about a truckload of orange juice. Good for them. 320-251-1990 on the Boulder Tap House text line. The Star Tribune is printed in Iowa, too. Are they? I suppose. Interesting. They still print the paper, I guess. I see it every now and then. I know people who still like the tactile experience of reading the paper. I've graduated out of that. I was one of the last ones. But I've become a creature of the digital versions, and you just don't see it all with the digital version. You can just pick and choose what you want to read, and you don't see it all. I think we're losing it. I miss the old printed newspaper. Oh, well, so Iowa gets the big steel plant thanks to us being stupid. And, at the same time, then of course, we're not allowed to mine in Minnesota anyway. So like somehow it's going to get done. Are we going to be players or not? Who says it's $5 for the Star Tribune? $5 for the Star Tribune? Wow, it's a lot. Love Trucker Bob, but SCSU homecoming no longer exists without football. And just a quick aside here. Forgive me for being weird about this, but I always think of homecoming as for the students, which is odd because homecoming is like for the alumni. So I guess that's what Trucker Bob's talking about, having people over. Do the kids care about homecoming anymore? Or is it all about the alumni? And if we don't have a football game, what do the alumni come for? Does the red carpet do like nostalgia beer pong for all of the 1995 graduates or whenever beer pong was invented? I've never played beer pong. I don't even know what it is. Is that where you throw ping pong balls into keg cups?
2: Yep.
0: And then what?
2: And then you drink it.
0: Why don't you just drink it? Not fully sure on that one. Right? Never fully understood the beer pong thing. It was after my time. And I'm not sure if it's still legal anymore. Right? Weren't there like laws against it? Coming up on Hot Talk with the Ox. Yep. I gotta get here because I've talked about it a few times. There's a write-up in Minnesota Public Radio about the Detroit Lakes School Board. This story, I gotta credit Minnesota Public Radio, MPR. This story gives you an angle that is rarely covered when it comes to people saying that, well, we put the gay pride flag on our door to show that we're a refuge. We're safe. You can be safe here. You can be safe here as a gay person. Don't worry. You can come into my classroom and you'll be safe. Ah, the foo is on the other shoot, says one guy in the Detroit Lakes School District. Very interesting, as they had a packed house, overflowing house at their school board meeting on this, and it will continue. The whole state is noticing that next on Hot Talk with the Ox.
3: 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Today becoming mostly sunny with a high of 74 and a light west southwest wind. Low 49 tonight. For Thursday, October 1st, sunny and 61. Friday, sunny and 60. And for the weekend, a chance of rain on Saturday with 62. And Sunday, sunny and 59. That's your weather from News Talk 1250 KBRF.
4: This is MNN Sports. I'm Mike Grimm. After registering the WNBA's best regular season record, the Minnesota Lynx got bounced from the playoffs in just two games, a sweep by New York. What happened? Well, here's star player Nafisa Collier.
5: I think everything is just ramped up. The level of compete, the aggression, the physicality, the, you know, you're playing for a championship. So I think you're just getting everyone's A game every night. And I think New York, like Max said, did a great job of doing that. And we just, for whatever reason, you know, didn't get it done this series. And, the playoffs are hard. Like I said, you're playing for your season, so there's going to be a heightened level of everything when you go into those.
4: On to hockey. Wild star defenseman Brock Faber suffered a skull fracture in last week's exhibition game against Dallas. He's undergone surgery. His absence will move captain Jared Spurgeon up a spot to pair with Quinn Hughes. Spurgeon says,
6: obviously he's a special player, and so is Brock. They're such a good tandem together, and just sort of working off him the last couple of practices has been nice, just to sort of work together, whether it's in D zone or just transition stuff and just getting to know each other's habits. But he's a special player that makes a lot of plays look easy that aren't, and just be there to help out.
4: No timeline set on Faber's return. The Wild open the regular season tomorrow night at Nashville. The Vikings are working out this afternoon in Eagan, preparing for a Sunday game against Miami. Defensive tackle Levi Drake Rodriguez says fellow defensive tackle Caleb Banks, a rookie, is getting better every day.
7: Caleb Banks, man, he's a ball of energy for sure. Like his work ethic. We're getting there in all ways, all forms. So it's cool to see.
4: College Pigskin, the Gophers host Michigan Saturday. Freshman tight end Roman Voss of Lakefield's been impacting games and says he's continuing to grow.
8: Probably just mastering the playbook, honestly, and just getting better at that aspect and just keep getting better at blocking every single day and just pretty much whatever the team needs me to do, I'll do.
4: This is MNN Sports.
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with the Ox, rocking on this Wednesday. Tomorrow begins the month of October. All those things you promised yourself you'd get done before September ended have to be done today. Actually, I have projects, my late summer projects that I intended to not start until October. So, like, I'm out of the first year ever, I'm caught up at the end of September. We'll see how the month of October goes. But, you know, and in 1 month, we can talk. You can ask me, Ox, did you get all those things done? I hope so. I've been waiting for the weather to break. I've got some outdoor projects that I need to get done, but I'm tired of boiling over, sweating every freaking time I go outside to do anything. Maybe those days are over. We'll see. I'm an SCSU alum, but I stopped supporting them after they crowned a male homecoming queen. Nothing but ridiculous wokeness there now. Okay. Thank you. Yeah. I don't know. The alumni, I think SCSU alumni, they've never had a great, they've just never done a good job of that, I don't think. Bonding with the public, the community, and the alumni has never been their strong suit. Hence the decline of that once great university. And not even a football program anymore. But like, what do you do as an alum, as an SCSU alum? I know lots of SCSU alumni. Is there a thing? I mean, do you come back for it? A lot of colleges you do. I mean, it's a big deal. I, Dan the Ox Oxner, host of Hot Talk with the Ox, attendee of multiple colleges, graduate of some. There isn't a university that I've gone to that I would go back to and, like, feel great about. Sucked. It was painful to get through it. I wish I would have gone to a university that I fell in love with. Good for you if you did. And I'm sorry if you lost it to woke policies like you have for SCSU. Sorry about that. Tough deal. Beyond this, though, speaking of education, we have an issue at the Detroit Lakes Public Schools. I've talked about this. I was there this summer. I was listening to some of the local news there talking about this school board vote to, and I'm going to paraphrase it, but basically the board voted to not allow teachers to have, you know, basically unsanctioned social virtue signal flags and stuff in their classroom. Like, come on. So now they're according to an NPR story, they're stopping short of scraping off the rainbow flags that some teachers have put on their door, signifying, according to them, that means that anybody in the LGBTQ communities, this is a safe haven for you. You can come here and it'll be safe. They're trying to figure out now, packing the house. I didn't know there were so many libs in Detroit Lakes. What's happened to that town? But they're packing the house now in protest of this. Granted, there's the whole policy then, okay, if you can't put up the rainbow flag, you know, what can you put up? I don't know what the rules are there. They're trying to figure it out. But get this. An NPR story says, wait a minute here. I'll read directly from the story. I'll leave his name out. A pastor in Detroit Lakes recently told NPR News that the rainbow stickers don't always signal inclusivity. He says he knows of a student who was being bullied by another student who identified as LGBTQ+. In other words, the bully was the LGBTQ+, and the student

0: This cannot be a one-off. This cannot be the only one in the world. Like, if you are not a member of these communities, can you go to people who are overtly members of these communities and supporters and defenders and advocates with your problems unless you kowtow and subscribe to their social ideologies? No. Of course you can't. This is an amazing testimony here. Now, also, you know, it covers how these other people are really upset about it. I got to say, one of the guys featured in it was a longtime doctor and school board member who was on the board when I was covering news in Detroit Lakes in 1998. Great guy, good folks. Now, of course, everybody has to take sides. Now he's a lib. Now he's an LGBTQ advocate. And, what happened? People used to just be people back in the day. Interesting. Take the stickers off. Take your virtue signaling off. You want to put American flags up? America, fine. Anything else, give me a break. How hard can it be? What has happened to Detroit Lakes? Where are the normal people? What in the world? Anybody read Romans, by the way? Ahem. Well, tomorrow on Hot Talk with the Ox, I will confirm. I hate to predict the future, but if all goes well, I will confirm our Oktoberfest for October 14th, 4 to 6 p.m., Pioneer Place Theater, prizes and all that. And also Mythbusters joins us from the Media Research Center about the bias in media coverage and among other things. We'll see you tomorrow for Hot Talk with the Ox. Can't wait.
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8: News this hour from Town Hall. I'm Keith Peters in Washington. The co-pilot of a flight from Dubai to Israel is under arrest after allegedly trying to stab the captain and crash the plane. Adam Polo, a passenger on the flight, shares his account of the incident.
9: And suddenly there was a big drop. In the first couple of seconds, or the first second, it felt like a normal air pocket that you sometimes have in flights. But then it became drastic.
8: Israeli Prime Minister Benjamin Netanyahu said a member of the plane's crew and a passenger were able to break into the cockpit as the plane began to dive. A standby crew on board was then able to safely make an emergency landing in Saudi Arabia before continuing on to Tel Aviv. None of the passengers were

0: injured in the incident and have reunited with their families. Texas Attorney General Ken Paxton says the Republican midterm convention in Dallas hurt him politically in his race for Senate. Chris Caraggio explains.
1: He said everybody's numbers dropped in an audio clip shared by the New York Times, but a senior advisor for Paxton told The Hill that the clip was shared out of context and instead pointed to polling that shows Paxton ahead of his opponent, Democrat James Tallarico. Decision Desk HQ's latest polling averages shows Paxton behind Tallarico by 2 percentage points. I'm Chris Caraggio.
0: The Federal Reserve's independent watchdog says its review found no apparent violation of federal law involving the Fed's multi-billion dollar renovation project. That project drew criticism from President Trump and short-lived scrutiny from federal prosecutors. But a report says the central bank's board had not effectively executed a contract and its cost management provisions. On Wall Street, the Dow down by 443 points. More at townhall.com.
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3: The consumer confidence takes a big hit. Here's correspondent Kid Lorne.
4: Consumer confidence fell sharply in September as Americans face rising gas prices and continued geopolitical tensions, challenges President Trump says he's working to address. The conference board's leading index dropped more than 6.5 points from August. Chief economist Dana Peterson says confidence deteriorated notably, with business assessments turning negative for the first time in 2 years. Ken Lorman reporting.
3: After a brief slowdown, the latest private job creation report from payroll processor ADP shows an increase this month. In their latest survey out today, the company says employment rose by 90,000 jobs for the month. It was a mixed bag on Wall Street at the closing bell. The Dow was down 443 points. The Nasdaq fared better, up by 63. For the Wall Street Business Report, I'm Bob Agnew.
0: News and analysis at townhall.com. The NYPD is reviewing its officers' use of data from Flock Safety and creating department rules for using vendors like Flock that the city does not have contracts with. Andrew Whitman reports.
5: That news from the department Tuesday, one day after advocacy groups reported that 24 NYPD officers had used Flock's database more than 1,700 times. There will now be set rules and guidelines for turning to any outside data company. Those officers did not violate department rules, since there were none. While the department does not work with Flock, it does work with a similar firm and runs its own network of license plate readers. In New York, I'm Andrew Whitman.
0: D.C. residents have the highest amount of federal student loan debt in the country. According to the latest data from the Department of Education, the average D.C. resident has more than $55,000 in federal student loan debt. More at Town Hall.
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7: At ACH Seeds, fall is more than just another season. 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
9: 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The Minnesota BCA has released the identity of the man who died in a standoff with law enforcement in rural Battle Lake last weekend, along with the officer who used force during the incident. The Midwest Medical Examiner's Office has identified the man who died as 39-year-old Christopher Olson of Battle Lake. The officer who fired his department-issued firearm has been identified as Fergus Falls Police Officer Matthew Cederberg. He has 16 years of law enforcement experience and is a member of the Ottertail County SWAT team that responded to the incident. He has been placed on critical incident leave by the Fergus Falls Police Department. According to the BCA's preliminary investigation, Ottertail County deputies responded to a home on Twins Lake Road in rural Battle Lake at around 5:54 Friday night after a family member stopped by to check on a relative, later identified as Olson. Olson answered the door armed with a shotgun and assaulted the family member. He then re-entered the home and barricaded himself inside. Due to the nature of the call, the Ottertail County SWAT team responded and attempted to negotiate with Olson. At one point, Olson exited the home and fired his shotgun at an armored SWAT vehicle before retreating back inside. Despite repeated requests from law enforcement, Olson refused to surrender. Over several hours, negotiators had limited contact with Olson. At about 3 o'clock Saturday morning, Olson appeared in the doorway armed with the shotgun. Officer Cederberg fired his department-issued firearm, striking Olson. Officers and a SWAT medic provided medical aid to Olson, but he was pronounced dead at the scene. BCA crime scene personnel documented the damage to the armored vehicle, recovered two shotguns, live ammunition, and spent cartridge casings. The Ottertail County Sheriff's Office requested the BCA investigate the use of force. Once the investigation is complete, the BCA will present its findings, without recommendation on charges, to the Ottertail County Attorney's Office for review. Members of the Fergus Falls community are supporting the family of Katrina Hooper, the owner of Nutrition Gone Wild in Fergus Falls, who died unexpectedly on September 21st at 43 years old. Her family says she went to the emergency room with trouble breathing that morning and died after her heart stopped. Katrina leaves behind four children, including a 15-year-old daughter, as well as grandchildren and a community of customers she loved seeing at her shop. Katrina's family has started a GoFundMe to help cover celebration of life expenses and support her children. As of 10 o'clock this morning, the GoFundMe had raised $8,300 of its $9,000 goal. Alongside the GoFundMe, the team at Nutrition Gone Wild is doing an in-club fundraiser where 50% of the sale proceeds will go to Katrina's family. Katrina's celebration of life will be held on Saturday, October 3rd from 3:30 to 6:30 at Spies Pavilion in downtown Fergus Falls. The family says all are welcome to join in the event. I'll be back with more KBRFradio.com news after this.
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9: 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A group of Wahpeton area residents and the Dakota Resource Council are suing a state agency in a dispute over water for a large dairy farm. The suit against the North Dakota Department of Water Resources was filed Friday in Burleigh County District Court. The Department of Water Resources approved the sale of 500,000 gallons of water per day from the city of Wahpeton to the Southeast Water Users District. The Southeast Water Users District would be one source of water for the 12,500-cow Abercrombie Dairy operated by Minnesota-based Riverview. The lawsuit seeks to invalidate the water agency's dismissal of the group's administrative challenge and to nullify the approval of the water sale. Two of the region's largest healthcare providers announced plans Tuesday to combine operations, prompting Minnesota Attorney General Keith Ellison to launch a formal state review into the proposed mega-merger. The boards of directors for Bloomington-based Health Partners and Duluth-based Essentia Health have approved a definitive affiliation agreement to merge into a single nonprofit health system across Minnesota, Wisconsin, and North Dakota. If approved, the combined system will operate under the Health Partners name and encompass 22 hospitals, more than 135 clinics, 6,000 clinicians, and 45,000 employees. Essentia facilities will retain their existing branding while operations are integrated over time. Hours after the health systems announced their agreement, Ellison announced his office will scrutinize the transaction under state healthcare, charities, and antitrust laws to evaluate whether it serves the public interest. As part of the evaluation, the Attorney General's office is seeking public feedback through an online input form, dedicated phone lines, and an upcoming community forum. Ottertail County Commissioners met with residents at a community open house in Richville. County staff shared updates on recycling, roads, elections, and local resources. Residents then asked questions and shared concerns. Scott Bjerke and Chris McCon of the Solid Waste Department updated residents on single-sort recycling in the northeast part of the county. County Engineer Jody Tyke reviewed this year's finished road projects and shared plans for next year. Election staff Liz Mickelson and Carmen Tossel shared voting options and timelines for absentee and early voting. After the presentations, residents asked commissioners about issues affecting their towns and personal lives. Emergency medical services, or EMS, was a main topic. Many residents said they support the county's Sprint EMS pilot program. Commissioners encouraged residents to attend a public meeting on the Emergency Medical Service Subordinate Service District. The meeting is on Monday, October 5th in Pelican Rapids. For KBRFradio.com News, I'm Derek Sidian. Get more news at KBRFradio.com. 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
17: 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Gary Sheezer, 73, of Fergus Falls, died September 21st at his home. A time of sharing will begin at 5 o'clock on Friday at Olson Funeral and Cremation. Visitation will begin at 4 for Gary Sheezer. Lauren Jordahl, 90, of Fergus Falls, died September 26th. A service is set for Friday morning at 11 at Olson Funeral and Cremation. Visitation will begin at 10 for Lauren Jordahl. That concludes the announcements.
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21: Time to shut it down on another day of trading. Here's Wednesday's closing market minute. Corn for December down 21 and a quarter. March down 20 and a half. May down 19 and three quarters. Soybeans for November down 4 3/4. January down 3 1/2. March down 3 cents. Soybean meal for October down to $3. December down to 10. January down to 10. Chicago wheat for December down 17 cents. March down 16 and a quarter. May down 14 and 3/4. Hard red winter wheat for December down 10 cents. March down 9 and a quarter. Hard red spring wheat for December down 11 and 3/4. March down 15 and a quarter. Minneapolis spring wheat for December down 6 cents with March down 6 and a half. Into live cattle for October, $1.45 higher. December up 190. February up 215. Feeders for October up 277.5. November up 340. January up 427.5. Lean hogs for October 65 cents lower. December down 27.5 cents. February down 45 cents. That's a look at Wednesday's closing market minute.
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23: 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If a guy gets inducted into the County Agents Hall of Fame, he must know what he's talking about. Richard Brzozowski was with University of Maine Extension for 35 years and is now retired. But he still shares advice for new and beginning farmers.
25: A lot of beginning farmers don't come from an ag background. You know, they're choosing agriculture idealistically or romantically. You always picture the highlights, you know, those spring mornings when the bees are buzzing and the blossoms are on the trees, just nice warm weather, calm breeze, and the sunshine on your face. All those things really are attractive because to be your own boss and work outside, it's just wonderful. But a lot of people don't come with the background. They think anybody can farm, and that's far from the truth.
23: Brzozowski says farmer wannabes need to figure out what they're best suited for.
25: as a beginning farmer, you need to find out what fits you and what fits your situation. So whether it's animal or crops or a service-oriented industry that's related to farming, you need to sort of pick out what fits you the best and take priority in that and have a focus that you're going to make sure that works before you add more enterprises.
23: Brzozowski returns tomorrow with some specific do's and don'ts for beginning farmers. That's Farm to Fork. I'm Daryl Anderson.
0: This is MNN Sports. I'm Mike Graham. The Vikings have wrapped up their practice today in Eagan. They're getting ready to host Miami on Sunday. Defensive tackle Levi Drake Rodriguez says the 3-0 Vikes cannot look past the 0-3 Dolphins.
2: Any given Sunday is the NFL, so just respecting our opponent, going into this hungry, going into this wanting to get better day in and day out, meetings, walkthrough, practices, techniques, fundamentals, whatever that is to get better that week. So just respecting the Dolphins and all their great players that they have.
0: Sunday's game starts at 3:05. College Pigskin, the Gophers host Michigan on Saturday. Freshman tight end Roman Voss of Lakefield grew up in southwestern rural Minnesota.
3: I live out in the middle of nowhere, 20 minutes pretty much from anything. So on the country, just corn and soybeans around me, and just lived on the farm all my life. So the city's been a little bit of a change, but I mean, it's been great. My high school coach likes to call me a make-believe farmer because I'm not always like, that's more my brother and dad. So I'm a make-believe farmer. He likes to call me Coach Schuler. Yeah, I lived on the farm all my life. My dad sells pig feed. My brother's raising baby calves right now. So yeah, they're definitely farmers. I'm more of a hunter.
0: Well, they'll be hunting a victory Saturday. The game kicks at 11. After registering the WNBA's best regular season record, the Lynx got bounced from the postseason in just two games, a sweep by New York. Minnesota veteran guard Kayla McBride says it's disappointing to not move on, especially with fellow vets Nafisa Collier and Courtney Williams around.
4: We've been through a lot of things together, like on and off the court, and we understand. We love each other. We got to each other at special times in our career. Like what we've created in Minnesota, like our culture, when people come into it, they love it. They love being a part of what we've been able to grow these last couple years, and that's not lost on me, you know? These are two really, really special people, just people, before anything.
0: On to hockey. The Wild open the regular season tomorrow night at Nashville. This is MNN Sports.
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9: 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Big rains are expected across the midsection of the country as the remnants of Hurricane Polo make their way across the United States. This year's Atlantic hurricane season has been quiet, but that's not the case in the Pacific. I'll have more when we come back. It's go time. 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For farmers across the Corn Belt, recent rains have slowed harvest, and as the moisture continues, crop quality concerns are beginning to appear in the field. And this week, those concerns could intensify across a broad cross-section of the United States, while what's left of one of the most powerful storms recorded over the Pacific Ocean slowly rains itself out. Polo was named a tropical storm on September 21st in the Pacific Ocean, and in 24 hours, it had become a Category 5 hurricane, one of the fastest storm intensifications on record. Winds in the storm peaked at 180 miles per hour, and it reached Category 5 strength three separate times. After coming ashore in the Baja Peninsula, Polo's remnant low crossed into the mountains of northern Mexico and has now merged with a cold front over the southern plains. The combined storm is forecast to track northeast through the Midwest into the weekend. Now, days ago, the National Weather Service flagged a high risk of excessive rainfall from Texas through Kansas, Missouri, and Arkansas. That's a call its own forecasters described as very uncommon. Ag meteorologist Greg Solier reported on This Week in Agribusiness that local totals of 4 to 8 inches are possible in the hardest hit areas, with a broad swath of 2 to 4 inches expected across the Ohio Valley. Ample soil moisture in that region has already created harvest slowdowns. But the rain will be welcome in drought-stressed parts of Texas, Kansas, Nebraska, and Colorado, where it could revive pastures and lift low-flowing rivers. Now, Polo is the 18th named storm in an extraordinarily busy Pacific hurricane season. It's been fueled by record warm water from a very strong El Nino. But that same El Nino has shut down the Atlantic hurricane season. For the first time in 112 years, the Atlantic Ocean has reached the first day of fall with no hurricane activity. I'll be back with more after this.
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13: Minnesota News Network, I'm Ted Aylin. The Minnesota Bureau of Criminal Apprehension has identified the man and officer involved in a fatal use of force incident in Otter Tail County. Authorities say 39-year-old Christopher Olson of Battle Lake died after being shot by Fergus Falls police officer Matthew Cederberg during a lengthy SWAT standoff early Saturday. Investigators say Olson had barricaded himself inside a home, assaulted a family member, and fired a shotgun at an armored SWAT vehicle. The BCA says Olson later appeared in a doorway armed with the weapon, prompting Officer Cederberg to open fire. The incident remains under investigation. With diesel prices still over $6 a gallon, leading Democrats on the Senate Agricultural Committee are asking Governor Tim Walz to give farmers relief from the state diesel tax. Senate Ag Chair Eric Putnam of St. Cloud tells MNN,
14: 32 cents a gallon is the state tax on diesel. You take that out when you're, you know, buying 100 gallons of diesel. That's a significant help.
13: The governor of North Dakota just called a state emergency to lower the price of diesel in his state. Putnam says it would make a real difference here, too.
14: That's key. And I think this would actually be significant relief. It's still not going to make up for the tariffs of the war, but it's going to help Minnesota farmers compete, especially now that North Dakota has already done it. You know, we need to make sure that it's a good place to farm in Minnesota.
13: Now that Health Partners and Essentia Health have announced their plans to merge, the co-chair of the House Health Finance Committee is concerned over what this means for rural Minnesota. Republican Jeff Backer of Browns Valley.
15: Essentia has been a critical provider for greater Minnesota, and obviously we want to make sure that happens. As mergers happen, there's less focus on local hospitals.
13: The two healthcare giants hope to have the merger completed by the first of the year. This is MNN.
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13: In other headlines, a conservative legal group is asking the U.S. Department of Education to investigate 16 Minnesota school districts over their gender identity policies. The Upper Midwest Law Center filed a federal civil rights complaint arguing the districts violate Title IX by allowing transgender students to participate in sports and use facilities that align with their gender identity. The group also claims that some districts permit student name and pronoun changes without parental notification. The Law Center seeks federal enforcement action against the districts and the Minnesota State High School League. And the Minnesota Medical Association has announced its new president. Physician Dania Camp is an owner and physician at Gateway Family Health Clinic in Moose Lake, where she's practiced for 22 years. Camp has served on the MMA Board of Trustees, the Executive Committee, the Committee on Governance, and the Awards Committee. Her one-year term as president starts tomorrow. This is MNN.

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1: 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Memorials that matter.
2: September 29th, a date that will live in infamy. As promised, the U.S. northern border is now closed to Canadian exports of whey products.
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2: Also motorcycles and molasses, for some reason. 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
2: Multiple media report that one loophole is allowing Crown Royal Whiskey safe passage because it's shipped here from Manitoba in large containers and actually bottled in the U.S. for distribution and consumption. But this is real. Aside from what stores and distributors have stocked up on in anticipation of this, no more Labatt's Blue coming in to replenish the supply and such, at least not legally.
6: 400 cases.
7: Why do you want that beer so bad?
8: Because he's thirsty, dummy.
9: You take that east of Texas, and that's a bootleg.
10: What we're dealing with here is a complete lack of respect for the law.
11: You some bitch!
2: Assuming that 50 years later, Big Enos Burdett and his pint-sized sidekick are out of the game for bootleg barleys, thinking outside the box, so what? Now protesters in Minneapolis will amass to protect smugglers of protein powder and ginger snap cookie dough from ICE agents tasked with making massive arrests now that they're not allowed to jail illegal murderers here anymore?
12: The boys are thirsty in Atlanta, and there's beer in Texarkana.
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13: The Minnesota Department of Natural Resources has confirmed new aquatic invasive species infestations in two northern Minnesota lakes. Zebra mussels were found in Six Mile Lake near Bena and Little Wolf Lake near Cass Lake. Starry stonewort was also confirmed in Six Mile Lake. Both lakes are within the boundaries of the Leech Lake Band of Ojibwe Reservation. An angler first reported zebra mussels on vegetation pulled from Little Wolf. DNR staff later found adult zebes attached to native mussels nearby. At Six Mile Lake, a lake service provider discovered zebra mussels on a boat lift. DNR staff subsequently found numerous juvenile and adult mussels. Leech Lake Band resource managers also found starry stonewort while snorkeling in Six Mile Lake. Your DNR confirmed a small amount near the public access. Starry stonewort can form dense mats that interfere with recreation and compete with native vegetation. The invasive algae has now been confirmed in 40 Minnesota water bodies since 2015. Anyone finding a suspected new aquatic invasive species infestation should contact the Minnesota DNR. This has been from the pages of the Outdoor News. Learn more at OutdoorNews.com.
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1: 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Listen anytime, any place with the Fergus Now app on your phone. I'm here talking with Fergus Falls Superintendent Jeff Drake. Jeff, how are we doing today?
16: Doing terrific. Good morning.
1: Good morning. So, with all the internet issues that we've been having today, I do not currently have the minutes or the agenda pulled up for the school board meeting. So, if you want to just hop into it while I get that pulled up.
16: Yeah, no worries. Our internet came on about 10 minutes ago, so very thankful for that. We had to do some adapting this morning, let's put it that way. So we'll start with resolution of acknowledgments. Special thank you goes to Matthew Lemke for his donation of items to the Otter Pride Night at Fergus Falls Public Schools. And Matt has been coordinating Otter Pride Night for many years and just does a terrific job. And I do want to give credit where credit is due, a huge shout-out on Otter Pride Night for the volunteer assistance from our girls' volleyball team. So appreciate all of that. Moving on to the reports and correspondence, Principal Steinbrenner, Mr. John at Lincoln School, gave an update, indicated that they have had a great start to the school year. That's going to be a common refrain from the principals. Between ECFE, preschool, kindergarten, and first grade, they have four separate and unique first days of school, but it's a really great way to have welcome the students back into the building. This year, Lincoln School has 15 sections in pre-K through grade 1. Preschool enrollment, full-day offerings is 74. We have a cap at 80 slots, so we're nearly fully committed there. We also have a number of new three-year-olds experiencing classes for the first time, which is exciting. We have been able to hold tuition for our Otter preschool programs to be very cost-effective, so we're really proud about making that a priority. At Lincoln Elementary, K through 1, presently 185 students across 10 sections. They have completed their bus safety for the year and have practiced emergency procedures for fire drills, which all went really well. They already hosted the first book fair of the season and had a very nice turnout from families. And altogether, he indicated that it has been a really nice start to the school year. Moving on to Principal Colbeck at both McKinley and Adams. After 4 weeks, Adams has an enrollment of 178 students. McKinley is at 201 students. And our class sizes really are terrific. So first grade class sizes range between 18 and 19 students. Second grade is between 18 and 21 students. And third grade ranges between 20 and 22 students. So really, really favorable class sizes in grades 1 through 3. They've been enjoying some facility improvements at Adams School, and that includes a new roof, new asphalt, parking lot, and playground, new carpetings, rooms freshly painted, entirely remodeled restrooms in the first grade wing, and new floors in some of the other restrooms. New technology wiring with new wireless access points in every classroom, along with new audio enhancement systems in each classroom. JAWS just started last week. That's an exercise program over the students' recess, and the kids love it, and we're really excited to see it return. They will be walking to the homecoming parade and then bused back home. Great to see so many young students at Otter Pride Night so early in the school year. Great start. And they're very excited to have local artist Sarah Ronovic back working with our kids again this year. She is scheduled for Adams and McKinley in the month of October. And finally, from Principal Colbeck, thank you to our skilled and dedicated reading interventionists who are screening all students this week. Our classroom teachers are eagerly awaiting the results, which will help them fine-tune their small group instruction. Moving on to Principal Rhonda at Cleveland, enrollment in fourth grade at 185, fifth grade at 173 for a total of 358. Each September, they start off the year with a focus on safety. They have done bus safety, pedestrian, and bike safety. And we do ask our parents to review the child's after-school plan with them and encourage their child to take the shuttle buses between Cleveland and the bus transfer site each day. And then also they have announced the fire safety poster contest theme, which is charge into fire safety. Safe charging is a superpower. Universal screening began last week, and after its completion, they will do a review of student data. The orchestra has terrific participation. In fifth grade, we have 101 participants. In fourth grade, we have 121 participants. Terrific numbers there. They had a science and nature conference last Thursday with seven various presentations, and students got to list their top three. This was sponsored through a grant from Lakes Country Service Co-op, and thank you to Monica Thompson for coordinating those academic challenges. And then finally, Upstream Minnesota, the 2026 Unsung Caretaker Award, Prairie Wetlands Science Class was recognized as the recipient of that award. There will be a presentation coming up in October, as well as a $250 honorarium to the program. So congratulations to the Prairie Science Class. Moving on to the middle school and Principal Hurst. Again, a fantastic start to the school year. They're up 36 students at the middle school so far this year. Last week, they enjoyed a presentation by Joe Beckman, who's a very high-energy speaker. And the focus was on be a difference maker or a difference taker. So they will work with that theme throughout the year. This is homecoming week, and the middle school does participate as well, with a slate of dress-up days, including Jersey Day, which was yesterday, and Country or Country Club, which is going on today. And they will, of course, participate in watching the school parade on Friday afternoon. With bus and pedestrian safety, safety training completed by the social studies department, and then bike safety has been added to the PE department's curriculum. District goals, we have 90% average daily attendance, and there's been a lot of emphasis at back to school night and with class meetings on the importance of students' daily attendance. And also they have had the BAR program is now in its second year, and it stands for Building Assets and Reducing Risks. They had two full days of BAR training before the start of the year. The second day was a focus on trauma-informed practices. So it emphasized establishing clear, predictable classroom structures and transparent expectations to lower stress, and also reframing student behavior. Instead of asking what's wrong with this student or reacting purely to disruptive behaviors, staff learned to ask what has the student experienced and what strengths do they possess. And then parent-teacher communication has gone out to families to sign up for slots. They will be held on October 22nd and 23rd, and the 7th and 8th graders experience student-led conferences where they have an opportunity to present their own learning. Monthly class meetings will focus on harassment and treating others with respect and kindness. Moving on to the high school report, IQ Academy had their first social event of the year at Como Zoo on Friday, September 25th, and that was attended by about 30 students and families. Secondary language arts teachers and administration are participating in STRIVE, which is part of the READ Act training. IQ Academy will be working to screen secondary students using a program called CAPTI. And enrollment as of Monday, September 28th, was 563 students. The ALC wanted to thank all staff members for an excellent start to the year. Ojibwe is a new course that's being taught for our Native students, and it's funded through a grant. Teachers at the ALC have had fall trainings and their first coaching sessions with World Savvy, and they are working with the ALC staff for the next 3 years. And one of the main goals of that work is a shift towards additional project-based learning for all students, and their current enrollment is at 71. On the high school side, a big thank you to maintenance and for all our staff members for a great first month of school. The high school has 750-plus students. And homecoming coronation was last night. Royalty is out today, interacting with the community. There will be field show rehearsals Wednesday and Thursday. And then Friday is Ironman volleyball and Powder Puff football with the parade at 2 p.m. The Grand Marshal is retired teacher Roy Anderson. So congratulations to Roy. And then immediately following the game, 9 o'clock Friday night, is the dance. And that will be held at the rec gym. Let's see here. The PAY program, Philanthropy and Youth, has kicked off, and they have a 65% increase in members compared to last year. A terrific program, not only helping our local community, but our students have been the recipients of some very large scholarships as well. We have a number of college credit courses this year. We're really excited about those and expect to have a great year there. We have a new cell phone policy this year, and so we're working with our students right now as that transitions in, but essentially students can use their phones during passing time and at lunch in the classroom. They are to be put in pouches while the instruction is taking place and during the entirety of the class period. We have 134 courses scheduled this year, with 62 specialized courses that are running at least once in the school year in our career and tech ed program, our college and the schools. We have 165 college credits this year, and we have an upcoming career fair Wednesday, October 7th, with a lot of various activities from our 9th through 12th graders. Moving on to my report, special thanks to our staff members that helped out with an MDE audit. We only received a couple days notice that MDE was going to come in and do an audit, and appreciate the extra support from the following staff members: Kim Dozak, Eli Hill, Sue Lewis, Chelsea McGinnis, Nancy Reard, Julie Domino, and Jana Johnson, And a huge shout out to Leslie Schaefer, who organized the collection of data for the auditors. Also just want to recognize our local Fergus Falls Police Department for their assistance in our crisis and emergency planning. They are an invaluable partner of ours and appreciate the work that we do together to help ensure that our students are safe. Also a thank you goes out to the Fergus Falls High School Student Council. One of the first big jobs they have every year is the planning of our homecoming week festivities in conjunction with Mr. Tilkey, the advisor. So appreciate all that they have done to get us off to a great start. Congratulations to the homecoming king and queen candidates. Queen candidates were Ella Black, Emma Sinstallion, Macy Dahl, and Olivia Bernstetter. And Emma was crowned homecoming queen last night. And to the gentlemen, as homecoming king candidates, Kellen Funkhauser, Jaden Kwapinski, Jackson Gooden, and Rorick Haig. And Jaden Kwapinski was the homecoming.

0: vote. That trust has gone from $675 million in 2010 to $2.3 billion in 2025. And there is an amendment to the state's constitution that would increase the amount of money that comes out of that trust fund to support public school districts. If passed, that would bring an additional over $99,000 into the Fergus Falls School District. It would not increase any existing taxes. It would not bring any new taxes into existence. The fund remains the same, and every public charter and tribal school would benefit from this if passed. One quick reminder on that ballot, not indicating a yes or no on that question does count as a no. So leaving it blank counts as a no. So just encourage our residents to vote their interest on the ballot on November 3rd or on the mail-ins coming up. Special recognition goes to Jackie Siebenhaller, who was our Otter Staff Spotlight. She's been at Fergus Falls for 29 years as a member of the science department, sets high expectations for kids, and cares about them deeply, and very blessed to have Jackie on our staff. The Otter Outlet, due to some rain damage, had to miss the Otter Pride Night sale, but there is another opportunity for the community to participate on Friday, October 2nd. They will be open in the KSS front foyer from 8 a.m. to 3:30 p.m. Then the next Community Connections meeting will be held Wednesday, October 7th. This will be the first of this year at 5 p.m. at the Roosevelt Education Center in the Community Ed Space. And this is an opportunity for the community to come and ask any questions, express concerns, offer suggestions, and be engaged with the school district. All are welcome, and I look forward to seeing people there. Just wrapping up here, a couple of additional items. The school board approved the 26-27 employee handbook. They approved a slate of fundraiser requests, signed a Fergus Falls Community Arena user agreement, and that's between us and the city of Fergus Falls, and passed a resolution for proposed levy for taxes payable 2027. So lots of information, lots going on, but what's most important is we are off to a fantastic start to the 26-27 school year.
1: Well, thank you so much, Jeff. Any other last things that we should talk about?
0: Boy, I think we captured it.
1: All right. Well, the Superintendent Jeff Drake of the Fergus Falls School District, thank you so much, Jeff, for everything you do for our schools and for our children.
0: Always a pleasure, and hope everyone enjoys homecoming week.
1: All right, like I said, the Superintendent Jeff Drake here on News Talk 1250 KBRF.
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3: News this hour from Town Hall. I'm Keith Peters in Washington. Passengers on a flight between Dubai and Tel Aviv were reunited with their families after a terrorist plot to take down the plane they were on was foiled. Correspondent Laura Winters reports.
4: The Israeli defense minister says this was an attempted jihadist terrorist attack and that the co-pilot of the plane stabbed the pilot in an attempt to crash it minutes before it was to land in Tel Aviv. The wounded pilot, who was covered in blood, was able to open the cockpit door and send a signal to the tower that there was trouble on board. At least one passenger intervened to subdue the co-pilot, who had a pocket knife, and two pilots, who just happened to be on board in regular clothing, able to land the plane safely in Saudi Arabia. Laura Winters reporting.
3: A federal judge in California has cleared the way for Paramount Skydance to acquire Warner Brothers Discovery.
5: The judge approved the settlement, resolving an antitrust lawsuit brought by 12 state attorneys general who had opposed the $110 billion merger. Under the deal, Paramount will spend at least an additional $1.5 billion on U.S. film production over the next 5 years and establish monitoring of editorial independence at its news operations. Paramount has set October 6th as the closing date for the merger. The deal would combine two major Hollywood studios along with Paramount Plus and HBO Max and television networks including CBS, CNN, Comedy Central, and Food Network. I'm Sharon Reardon.
3: After a brief slowdown, the latest private job creation report from payroll processor ADP shows an increase this month.

0: In their latest survey out today, the company says employment rose by 90,000 for the month. On Wall Street, a mixed day as the Dow was down by 443 points, the NASDAQ rose 63, the S&P declined 19. More on these stories at townhall.com.
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0: New York City's mayor has finally gotten top-level security clearance after 9 months on the job. Bob Agnew reports.
3: It's something the FBI generally handles and gives an elected official the ability to be briefed on threats to the city, including terrorism and access to sensitive classified information. But Mamdani was left out of the loop for 9 months. There's speculation that President Trump finally gave the green light after the two spoke face-to-face last week at Gracie Mansion while the president was in New York to address the U.N. General Assembly. Bob Agnew reporting.
0: The remnants of a former Pacific hurricane are causing flood threats in the central U.S. Polo is centered over northern Mexico, but the remnants of the former Category 5 hurricane have been causing heavy rain and flooding across the southwest. Moisture from the storm is now headed toward the plains and the Midwest. News and analysis at townhall.com. From Washington, I'm Keith Peters. Smart ring maker Aura is delaying its plans to go public. Tammy Trujillo reports.
4: The company had been looking to raise more than $2 billion and start trading on the NASDAQ today. But now Aura says it's putting the IPO on hold because of uncertainty in the market, despite what it says is strong demand. The company reported $500 million in revenue in 2024, $1 billion in 2025, and is expected to reach close to $2 billion this year. I'm Tammy Trujillo.
0: President Trump is announcing some major energy investments for the U.S. Speaking from the Oval Office Wednesday, Trump said South Korea is committing over $50 billion toward natural gas pipelines from Alaska's North Slope to the southern part of the state for export to Asian markets. Trump also announced South Korea is investing $200 billion to build a power-generating station in Texas. More at townhall.com.
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6: Here's your forecast on News Talk 1250 KBRF for tonight. Seeing mostly cloudy skies, lows dropping down to 46, winds out of the west-southwest at about 10. For Thursday, sunny, highs hitting 61. Thursday night, mostly clear, lows down around 40. Friday, sunny, highs hitting 60. Then we will see 48, mostly cloudy for Friday night. Mostly sunny, 66 Saturday, 45 Saturday night. Sunny, 61 on Sunday. That's your forecast on News Talk 1250 KBRF.
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0: Welcome back to The Ramsey Show in the Fairwinds Credit Union Studio. We're taking your calls at 888-825-5225. Let's go to Rachel in Riverside, California. Hi, Rachel. Welcome to the show.
1: Hi. Are we just asking a question?
0: Yes. Yep. How can we help you today?
1: Okay. So I'm 54 years old and a widow. I've been a widow for about 6 years. Prior to my husband passing away, I was a stay-at-home mom for 17 years. So I immediately got a job, and I inherited his IRA. I've been working, but work's really slowed up. So I'm trying to think about doing a 72T and start withdrawing some of the money that I have.
0: Okay. And you're 54.
1: Yeah.
0: So not quite to that 59 and a half to avoid the penalty. So what are you doing for work now?
1: Right now, I'm still trying to do the real estate, but I've taken some time off because it's just been really stressful.
0: Mm-hmm.
1: I jumped into work so quickly after he passed away, and now I feel like it's hitting me a little harder.
0: Yeah. Are you there, Rachel?
1: I was kind of scared. Yeah, because I was kind of scared when he passed away.
0: For sure.
1: And so I just immediately started working. Now, I have a pretty big IRA, so...
2: Yeah, why are you thinking you need to... I mean, if you've got the job now, how... Why are you thinking you need to start doing
1: real
2: this?
1: Slow.
2: Okay, but what kind of work is it?
1: Real estate.
2: Okay, so I would go more along the lines of, is there other work I can do versus trying to draw from this retirement earlier through a 72T?
1: Well, I didn't have a lot of experience before we got married, and then I didn't work for 17 years.
0: Mm-hmm. How much is in that account?
1: Almost 1.8 million.
0: 1.8. Okay. And how much are you needing to have per month to live on to feel good and secure?
1: Just a couple thousand dollars a month. And I have money in my savings, but I hate to deplete that.
0: Is your savings, is it like in a high yield savings account or is it your IRA that you're talking about?
1: High yield savings.
0: How much is in there?
1: About 200,000.
0: Okay. Okay. Because listen, Rachel, I'm just trying to figure out.
1: I have no debt, and I paid off my house.
0: Oh my gosh, amazing!
2: Wow,
0: okay,
2: that's great.
0: See, I'm just wondering how we can fill the next 5 years or so. Yes, and if you know, I mean, like if you pulled 2,000 out every, I guess it'd be every month, is what you're saying that you need.
1: Yeah.
0: Yep. So, I mean, I'm just thinking. Because, I mean, if you did that and you pulled 2,000 out, I mean, it's going to be over 100,000 will be gone from that savings, which is not the end of the world. You got 1.8 in an IRA that you can live off of too, right? So it's not, it's not the end of the world. I'm just wondering, can you supplement, instead of paying, you know, pulling 2,000 out a month?
1: Well, yeah, I kind of screwed up. I had gotten some job offers. And then I turned them down because real estate was really booming.
0: Yeah, that's okay.
1: And now it's like, well, do I try again and put it out there again and try to get back?
0: I would, Rachel. I think you are a lot more competent and marketable than you realize. I mean, you've been doing real estate in California. I think you have a lot to offer to something. And again, you're not needing this massive $300,000 a year job that you're trying to look from corporate, that you're trying to replace. Thank God, because you've done well with your money, though. That gives you the freedom to feel like, okay, I don't need to take this. I don't need to be looking for this needle in a haystack type job. I just need something that I enjoy. I mean, it'd be amazing, like, to find something that you love, Rachel, that you could plug into, or an environment that you love. I don't know if there's, you know, a great church and you work part-time there, part-time somewhere else, or maybe there's, I don't know. I'm just saying, like, a receptionist at a dentist office nearby.
1: Right.
0: And you know what I mean? Like, you find a group of good people somewhere that's it's an uplifting environment for you. And again, you're not having to make too much money. It's just supplementing
1: I'm pulling from my pension that I had before.
0: Okay.
1: It's just a small amount, but I am able to pull on that from a job I had prior to getting married.
0: How much comes in a month for that?
1: Just like $700.
0: Oh, okay.
1: Yeah, but it helps.
0: But you are going to need some money to, I mean, realistically, how much extra? You said a couple of thousand. Be more specific for me.
1: I am renting out a room, so I'm getting $1,500 for that.
2: And okay.
1: So I figure my bills, since I don't have a mortgage, my bills are really minimal. I don't have any debt at all.
2: Yeah. What does it cost you every month to just operate your life?
1: About $3,400.
2: $3,400. And then
0: $300 to $400? No, Rachel.
2: $3,400.
0: $3,400.
2: Okay. I was like, Rachel. Yeah. Rachel. And so you've got the $1,500 from the room rental, the $700 from the pension, and then what, I mean, obviously real estate is slow, but I mean, could we close that gap pretty, I mean, you're more than halfway there.
1: I could, but just the stress of real estate has been so much for me.
2: Yeah, and I'm not saying it has to be real estate, but I do want to lay this out. Like, if you were to draw from this early doing what you said, if you did do a 72T, it's not just I get to pick the amount that I want and I can do it for a limited time. The IRS is going to calculate, like the government's going to calculate what works for you, and you're locked into that. You're going to be locked in for at least 5 years. So if something does change, you can't increase it, you can't decrease it, you're locked in.
1: Right.
2: And if for some reason that calculation, something changes in your life and that calculation no longer works, you could, they could go back and say, well, actually there's a 10% penalty here, and actually that wasn't the right calculation. So it's kind of a precarious thing.
0: So I would pull out of the high yield if you have to do anything. I would leave the IRA alone. And the high yield is where I would pull some money if I need to. But I'm thinking about this too, Rachel, of just, you know, you're 54. I think just having a place to go, waking up in the morning, having a purpose, having something that you're going to is really good. It's like a very healthy thing. So I feel like you could find something and make $2,000 a month, you know, doing that. And maybe it's, and it's part time. That's not a full time job. That's part time. But like 2 to 3 days a week, you got a place you're going, you're making some money. And I just think that's a, I think that's a good mental health play for you. And then I'm totally okay if you look up in 3 years and you're like, you know what? I'm going to retire and go be with my kids over here or whatever, you know, and you got 2 years that you got to pull from the high yield savings account. Do that. You can do that. Okay. You have the margin to do it. But I just think it's good for you to go find something with purpose in your life.
1: Yeah, I guess I'm just scared because I haven't worked outside of, you know, I haven't had much work experience.
0: Do you have kids?
1: They're older. They're all grown up.
0: Okay, where do they live?
1: Two live here, and then the other close to me, and the other lives in Texas.
0: Okay, great. Yeah, I mean, well, what do you love to do, Rachel? What's do you have a hobby or something that you just love?
1: I used to. I don't know anymore.
0: Okay.
1: I used to volunteer a lot, but I haven't really been doing that.
0: Yeah. Yeah. I mean, honestly, $2,000, I'm like, you could work at the library. Yeah, you know what I mean?
2: Honestly.
0: I don't know. Like, just anything that you're out with people, you're making some proactiveness in your life and making some money. I think it's good. You know what, Rachel, if you hold on the line, Christian is going to pick up and we're going to send you Ken Coleman's book, Find the Work You're Wired to Do. And again, I'm not saying you have to have a full-time career by any means, but let some creativity kind of jog your mind, and, you know, there could be some great things in your area that you plug into. You get paid a little bit, which sustains your life, and it's a beautiful thing.
2: Some lines out there.

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0: when it comes to looking at your money and your lifestyle, even just like with our last caller, you know, knowing where your money's going is so crucial, and every dollar is an amazing app to help you with that. Not only is it a great budgeting tool in it, but also just your overall financial picture and the roadmap of how to get you to point A to point B. It is there to help you. And so every dollar is, it's one of my go-to apps every day. I mean, I'm in there almost every day, logging, you know, tracking transactions and looking at everything. And so, it really does have an amazing way to walk right beside you when it comes to your money. 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All right. We got Julian in Omaha, Nebraska. Hi. Welcome to the show.
1: Hey, how's it going?
0: Doing great. How can we help?
1: Okay, yeah. So I'm basically looking for some guidance about saving for college versus investing in a Roth IRA.
0: Okay. Is this for you or for a family member?
1: This is for me. So I'm 17 right now and turned 18 in 2 months. Okay. I just started working at a bank, and basically they have a pretty good deal for me. So that every 6% that I contribute to a Roth retirement account, they'll match it with for 5%, and I'm immediately vested. I'm also going to be graduating in May with my associate's degree in business, and I want to go to college after that in state. I think I'll be able to get a lot of scholarships, and my parents will help. So my goal is to graduate with little to zero debt, but I'm not really 100% sure about that, and I will work during college.
2: Do you know what college will cost semester?
1: Per semester it was about $14,000, because per year it was $28,000.
2: Okay.
1: That's basically the sticker price. I think we can probably work it down a lot from there. But
2: so $28,000 per year, that's $2,000 or so, a little over $2,000 a month. Do you see a plan for that? Cash flowing
1: the FAFSA opens tomorrow, so I was going to fill that out. I think my main goal is to just work hard and get a lot of scholarships, and I think my parents will cover maybe room and board.
2: Mm-hmm.
1: Not confirmed about that yet.
2: Okay.
1: But I feel like with my ACT score and GPA and me going to like an in-state college for only 2 years instead of four, I was just kind of thinking my student aid wouldn't need to be as much for my overall cost.
0: Sure. Yeah. I mean, Julia, I think your mindset is perfect in the sense of I'm going to be applying for scholarships and grants. One little asterisk though, the FAFSA can be very confusing, and some people end up signing up for loans thinking they're scholarships. So read the fine print, be extra, extra careful.
1: Okay.
0: I would have, you're such a mature kid. I'm like, oh my God. And I wouldn't say kid, young man, very, very mature. And I think your parents, I mean, they obviously know you well. You're their kid. And I think sitting down with them this weekend even and saying, hey, Mom, Dad, I'm planning out my college life.
2: Yep.
0: I would love to know with zero expectation, but I just want to know the plan for college on your end, if there is one, just because I'm planning, so that you know, so that it's not kind of, I think they're going to do this. They may not. Get a kind of a solid number from them. And then from there, start, filling out scholarships and grants, see what you get. You can work. And I think you 100% can work your way through. Now, the prospect of what the Roth is, probably a Roth 401k at the bank, I'm assuming, because they're doing a match. And that's a great deal. But I would not do any kind of long-term investment right now. I would be concentrating on investing in yourself. And that is getting yourself through college debt-free. And there is plenty of time to invest and build wealth. I promise you, you are going to be fine. You know, if you didn't do this for 2 years, you are going to have millions and millions of dollars at retirement. I just have a feeling that you're going to start early and it's going to be wonderful. But I want your number one goal to be to get through school debt free, because that will set you up then to be able to go straight into investing after college and not have to go backwards and pay off debt.
2: Yeah. Because to your point, there is going to be the 28 per year is just face value. There, you might need a car. You might need an apartment. There's going to be cost of living.
0: Books
2: and then
0: and, you know,
2: right after school, what are you going to be getting into? You'll need to, you know, so having money, if you have extra money, saving it just in a high yield versus trying to invest it. So you've got that liquidity of getting to that money when you need it.
1: Yeah. So I was going to ask, like, so you think I should just stack cash for college, not touch like the Roth match at all? And then, So for my college savings account, do you think I should save it all in like a high yield savings, or
0: right now
1: I have everything in just like a basic savings?
0: Yes, I would move it to a high yield savings. You can check out our friends at Fairwinds Credit Union. They have, you can do up to 10 high yield savings accounts with them and with the smart bundle. 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If you go to fairwinds.org/Ramsey and open up that, I think that's a great starting place. And yeah, because if you put anything into a Roth, like a 401k or an IRA, you can't touch it till 59 and a half anyways. So I want that cash to be available, and you'll get around, I mean, it should be around 3% now. I'm not sure. I haven't checked rates, but even a little bit more this week. Everything's kind of been crazy. So, you'll get much more in a high yield, even 3% more, you know, than basically less than 1% in a traditional savings.
1: Yeah. Okay. Well, perfect. That mainly answers my question. Thank
0: awesome.
1: You so much.
0: Well done. Gosh.
2: I love how his mind works. Smart cat.
0: I know.
2: Smart guy.
0: All right. We got Elaine in Sacramento. Hi. Welcome to the show.
3: Hi, Jane and Rachel. How are you doing today?
0: We're doing great. How can we help?
3: Good to hear. So I have a quick question. My wife and I are currently on baby step two and have it mapped out to where we'll be paid off within 18 months.
0: And great. Congratulations.
3: After that, thank you so much. Shortly after that, we intend to list our home, and then it's a 3-story townhome. We have a kid and a large dog, looking to expand the family, so we want to move into a single story. And so our question is, as we're paying off our debt, are we closing our accounts if we intend on, you know, purchasing a home right around the same time that we'll be debt free, or is that going to hurt us for the, you know, because we wouldn't be able to do the manual underwriting process at that time?
2: That's a really good question. The credit cards, that's the end of all consumer debt. There's nothing else open.
3: Correct. Yeah, we don't have, in this 18 months, we'll have paid off the student loan as well. It's just one single loan, and I think it's totaling like $6,000 or $7,000.
2: Okay, and all accounts would be closed. Because what I'm getting at and we can work backwards, is your credit score, it usually takes like 6 to 8 months to roll to zero. And that is making sure every account is closed. There's no balance anywhere. If you have a random credit card open somewhere, it's not going to roll to zero. So that's kind of the game you're playing. You want to make sure that everything is closed so that that has the ability to happen. And then from there, you would be able to do manual underwriting.
0: Yeah, because it has to be undetermined, that credit score. So they're basically, the credit score can't exist, like what you're saying. Like, you know this because you mentioned it in the beginning of the call to do manual underwriting, but it's going to take probably 6 to 8 months to do that. So it may pause your plan to move for about 6 months.
3: Mm-hmm.
0: But at the end of the day, honestly, that is worth it. And it's going to probably take you guys a little bit to save up an emergency fund and a down payment, you know, and you may have equity that you're rolling over to, but you could use that 6 months to pile up a lot of cash to have for a bigger down payment and an emergency fund. So by the time it all is said and done with the baby steps, by the time you get to 3B, you should be good to go. I mean, how much equity do you guys have in that condo?
3: At this time, the neighborhood that we would break even if we were.
0: Okay. So you do need to save for a down payment.
2: Well, and that affects what we're saying, because I don't know why I was thinking that you're renting right now. Your credit score is going to remain there because you have a mortgage attached to it.
3: That's really where I was getting at. We can close the accounts no problem because we don't intend
2: it's
3: on
2: not
3: going to
2: go
3: them,
2: to zero.
0: That's true. Yeah.
2: It's not going to go to zero. So what I would do, just go ahead and pay off the cards. It's not going to tank your credit in the way that you think, because you have such a major asset on there, your mortgage that you're paying on time every month. You should have no problem in the world moving from that. My husband and I had a mortgage. It was the only thing we had. When we moved here, we got another mortgage. And so it was no problem. If you're paying your payment on time, you'll be fine.
0: Yeah. But congrats on the progress, you guys.
2: Yeah,
0: well done.
2: Yeah.
0: It's exciting.

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1: With SRN News, I'm Keith Peters in Washington. The U.S. Supreme Court is allowing the execution of Krista Gayle Pike in Tennessee to go forward. The High Court overturned a last-minute stay issued by a lower court shortly before Wednesday's execution was scheduled to begin. The 6th U.S. Circuit Court of Appeals had ruled that a delay was needed to consider Pike's claim of childhood abuse. Pike was 18 when she killed classmate Colleen Slemmer. President Trump says he spoke to Israeli Prime Minister Benjamin Netanyahu following an incident on board a Dubai passenger jet Wednesday. The co-pilot of a flight from Dubai to Israel is under arrest after allegedly trying to stab the captain and crash the plane. On Wall Street, the Dow down by 443 points. More details at srnnews.com.
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3: Here's your forecast on News Talk 1250 KBRF for tonight. Seeing mostly cloudy skies, lows dropping down to 40. Winds out of the west-southwest at about 10. For Thursday, sunny, highs hitting 61. Thursday night, mostly clear, lows down around 40. Friday, sunny, highs hitting 60. Then we will see 48, mostly cloudy for Friday night. Mostly sunny, 66 Saturday, 45 Saturday night. Sunny, 61 on Sunday. That's your forecast on News Talk 1250 KBRF.
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0: So one thing we love to see is the comment section. Sometimes we venture in at Jade. Sometimes
1: at your
0: we
1: own
0: don't.
1: Risk.
0: At our own risk as the hosts of this show. But we do love to see you guys talk about it and talk through the calls and all of it. The engagement is part of the fun in all of this. So we love it. So make sure you're subscribing to the channels. Make sure you are commenting and get in there. Cause I think it's a fun element of, it can be a negative part of the internet for sure, but it can also be a positive part. And where you're and callers we see sometimes, you know, they're like cheering on other people and it's great.
1: Yeah.
0: So get in there and engage, there on, especially with YouTube, and even, you can follow me and Jade, on all social medias, TikTok and Instagram and Facebook and all of it.
1: And so, I'm definitely in those comments.
0: Rest assured. We see those. We can see those. All right. Let's go to Melissa in Tampa, Florida. Hi, Melissa. Welcome to the show.
2: Hi. Thanks for having me.
0: Absolutely. How can we help?
2: I just wondered if you had any guidance or advice on how I can talk to my dad about planning for the future, specifically why he should put his assets into a trust versus just leaving me with a will. I've tried to have conversations with him in the past, but it always feels awkward, you know, and I kind of feel like I don't want him to think that I feel entitled to it, or you know what I mean? It's not a comfortable conversation.
0: For you, what's the difference? What do you see the push for a trust versus a will? Does he have a large estate?
2: He does. I mean, in my mind, he does. Like, to me, he does. I don't exactly know the numbers.
1: What would you guess?
2: He has at least a couple of million. I mean, I know his house alone is worth close to $1 million, and it's completely paid off. He has multiple multi-unit rental properties that he borrowed against his 401k when he was younger, and so those are now paid off. So he was able to retire, you know, in his early 60s. And as far as I know, he doesn't really have to touch his retirement. He just lives off of the income from the rentals. So
1: does he have?
2: You know, I'm an only child.
0: Okay.
1: You're an only child.
0: Because a will can be sufficient enough. I'm curious why that's not good, like what you're seeing. It's like he really needs to do a trust versus a will. I'm just curious what you're seeing.
2: Yeah. I've just heard, like, I have a couple of financial advisors, like, in other parts of my family, and they've always just said, like, you don't want to go through probate, and, you know, the government's going to take, you know, 30% of the money of your money, and it's just a hassle, and it's just all these things. But then,
1: I mean, if I were in your shoes, the thing I'd be worried about for me is if you had like a minor, like if you had a young child and he was intending to leave a large sum that he would get at 18, like those are the things that I'd want to say instead of just willing him this money that he receives at 18, can we do a trust where it pays out at, you know, a more reasonable time? Those are the things I'd be thinking about.
2: But if
1: that's not part of this, honestly, I don't see why he couldn't have a will. I mean, yes, it will go through probate, but the state won't decide. The will will decide.
0: And it doesn't take 30%. Where are they getting that number from?
2: Okay. I don't know.
0: No, I don't think, Melissa, I don't think it's anywhere near 30%.
1: I don't think so either.
2: Okay. Okay. So they're maybe just like exaggerating with me, but
0: yeah, I think so.
2: Well, I mean, my concern, he does have a will now. I will say that is that I've been trying to have this conversation with him for probably 10 years. Ever since I started working in healthcare, I saw a lot of, you know, a lot of things happen to my patients that I went to both of my parents and who were separate and said, you know, please get stuff in writing. And it took me a really long time to get him to get a will.
0: Mm-hmm.
2: His third wife, you know, finally they did that separate but together. And, you know, my concern was that, you know, he's getting married multiple times. And, you know, so that was my concern about him having a will. But now he's divorced again. So I've just said, Dad, if you get married again, can you please get a prenup?
0: Yeah, right. Yes, which would be smart on his end. Yes, going on
2: but
0: the third
2: now
0: wife.
2: Now he's
0: for
2: not
0: sure.
2: married, so you know, I guess the other side of like me wanting him to get a trust or an LLC for his properties is that like I'm worried about liability because for him, if something happens, like I feel like we live in such a Sue happy world that I just have, you know, I have like this horror story in my mind of like him getting into a car accident and somebody, you know, trying to like if his properties are part of his personal assets and not protected by like a trust or an LLC that they would like, you know, try to take those things from him.
1: That's fair. Part of that's fair enough. With the properties.
0: Okay. Yeah. I mean, it's a lot of real estate. An LLC would probably be smart to, for him to set up just for his own protection too. Okay. So if something happens at one of those properties that, you know, the renter or whoever can't sue him personally, they're going to have to sell the LLC. So there's ways to do that, but that's, from my understanding, and I don't know Florida law specifically, but from my understanding, it'd be more for his benefit while he's alive than even at his death. But yeah, I mean, setting that up would be smart, but I think on like a $2 million estate, I mean, maybe $50,000 or something through, fees and different things through probate, maybe, but it's so minimal. It will not be 30% by any means. Now there may be an estate tax, but that's over like, you know, tens of millions of dollars.
1: Yeah.
0: At
1: 15
0: that point.
1: Million, I think is the,
2: Okay. The people that are the, you know, financial people that I know have just made it seem like it's going to be so difficult for me to like do anything with his properties or manage them or, you know, it's going to be such a long process to go through probate and all those types of things. But I'm not really, it's not about the money to me. Like I've even told him, if you don't want to leave it to me, leave it to my son, you know, leave it to the next generation. At the time he was married. So I was like, please just put it in writing. Don't leave me guessing.
0: Now I will say if all the properties were in an LLC and through a trust or something, let's say, I think the people that are advising you, that is right. I think that would be a smoother transition, but it's not like it's never going to happen. It may be a longer process for sure, especially if there's multiple properties. So there will be some work on your end. But I don't think it's not the end of the world. I would not lose sleep over it by any means.
1: No.
2: Okay.
1: And
2: okay.
1: And I probably would just tell him to leave everything to your son. I think you want to have more say in what's going on and how, if that's the case, because you don't want your son to inherit $2 million at 18. I mean, that's.
0: Yeah.
2: No, of course not. I mean, you know, but I was just kind of like trying to. You know, that uncomfortable feeling of talking about it and you don't want. Him to
0: read into something that's not there. Right. Yes.
2: Yeah. Or think that all you care about is his money. Like I would trade more years with him for all the
1: absolutely.
2: Money in the world.
1: And he's known you his whole life, but... Melissa. He knows that's not true about you. He made you.
2: I know. I just, it's just a, you know, it can be an uncomfortable conversation to have. He's so smart with money and he's sacrificed his entire life. And now he's retired and I'm the one encouraging him. I'm like, go spend your money, enjoy yourself, do the traveling, like spend it all. You can't take it with you. You know, like I try to encourage him to really let go and now enjoy it because a lot of his friends his age aren't like, you know, physically able health wise to enjoy the money.
0: Yes,
2: you know?
0: Absolutely.
2: So like he's lucky in that sense.
0: Yes. Well, you're a great daughter, Melissa. So yeah, I think. The will is in place. That's really great. Yes. If the properties were in an LLC, you know, and then that's in a trust, might be an easier process, but I think you're going to be okay.
1: And if you want to know more, you can take the wills quiz. RamseySolutions.com/wills quiz will tell you if you need a will or if a trust is better.
0: Yeah. And you guys, listen to Melissa, though, for real. Everybody needs a will. 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But regardless of the amount that you have in your estate, everybody needs a will.

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0: Most people know me as the guy who did stupid with a lot of zeros on the end. 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

0: Our scripture of the day is Proverbs 14:25. A truthful witness saves lives, but one who breathes out lies is deceitful. Anne Frank said, people can tell you to keep your mouth shut, but that doesn't stop you from having your own opinion.
1: Oh, true that.
0: Man, it's good. All right, let's go to Josie here in Nashville, Tennessee. Hi, Josie. Welcome to the show.
2: Hello. Thank you for having me.
0: Absolutely. How can we help?
2: I guess the biggest question that me and my husband can agree on is how can we get over the fear of losing everything so that way we can ultimately have everything that we want?
0: Oh, wow. Be a little more specific. What does that mean?
2: Okay. So he had quite a jump in income this year due to a job change, and now we're finally able to pay our bills on time and not be underwater on everything or scrape by between, you know, groceries and live paycheck to paycheck.
0: Great.
2: And it's definitely not changed us completely, but now we have room to breathe and experience things that we want and, you know, be able to go out to dinner if we want to.
0: Yeah.
2: But we do have, a little bit under, right around $100,000 in debt. And we want to be able to actually have everything that we want and set up our kids as well.
1: Right. Okay.
2: I think it's just the fear of actually not having that extra money now.
1: Well, how would,
2: since we've been used to it,
1: what would be the main thing that you'd be sacrificing? I mean, I'm thinking about things like, yeah, going out to restaurants, maybe like entertainment, things on the budget that you can cut back, subscriptions. What are you, is there something bigger and concrete that you're seeing yourself sacrifice? Is it vehicles? What are you seeing?
2: I don't know if it's necessarily anything concrete. I think it's just us actually having a cushion in our savings now, just in case.
1: Ah, so it's taking the savings. Okay. Okay.
2: Yes. Yeah.
0: Okay. So how much?
2: We're going to.
0: How much is he making a year now?
2: So he's on a 1099. So, and with the job that he does, he's a tour bus driver. So it, some months he could be around $4,000, and then depending on how many tours he does, it could be around $12,000.
0: Okay, great.
2: So it's a pretty big fluctuation, but it's now that we're able to save money, we're scared to get rid of it to put it towards our debt.
1: What does it take? Just your minimum kind of bare bones normal month budget. What's it take for you guys to get by?
2: About $3,900.
1: Okay, so we'll say 4,000. So just to start this thing off, because his income is so variable, like the first step I would take for you guys is to have like a peaks and valleys account, because there is so much variation. And
2: right,
1: with the baby steps, you're taking every bit of extra margin and throwing it at the debt. So on a month where he makes 12,000, right, you want to be able to have that extra to throw out the debt, but you're not going to feel comfortable to do that unless you have a peaks and valleys account that has another 4,000 in it.
2: Right.
1: So I would do that, and then I would go from there.
0: I mean, how much do you guys have in savings right now?
2: So we just recently opened a second checking account to put all of our, like our bill money into, our rent and our car payment, his motorcycle payment, insurance and everything like that. And we've fully funded for October. And then in our separate savings, we have 800.
0: Okay. Gotcha. Okay.
1: Do you work at all?
2: I don't. We have 2 kids, 4 and 2.
1: Okay. So work inside the house. Go ahead, Rachel.
0: Well, I'm just thinking, I'm trying to map out for you guys, because the $100,000, it's all consumer debt, right?
2: So about $60,000 is student loans, which I'm still in school. I do online college. So I'll end around September of next year, and my student loan should be around $60,000.
0: Okay.
2: And then we have my car payment, which is around $8,000 is the total.
0: Mm-hmm.
2: And then his motorcycle is $14,000. And then we moved and we started renting this place, and we didn't have any furniture, and we got into one of those Rent-A-Center payments.
0: Mm-hmm.
2: So now we owe on our furniture.
1: Oh, and it's still Rent-A-Center?
2: It's like a local company that does it like that, and we pay on it weekly so we don't lose our couch and our refrigerator.
1: But you never own it, right? It's just rent to own. It's just rent.
2: We do own it. After we get done paying it, we will own it.
0: And how much is that?
2: Total is about $1,500.
1: Okay. And he doesn't have a car. He just has the motorcycle. There's not another vehicle.
2: Yeah, correct. Just the car and then my car and then his motorcycle.
1: Okay, so did we get it? 68. Is there anything else? 14 and 1500. Anything else?
2: So I have a car that was, it was a lemon and it was repossessed and I had planned to work something out with the bank a couple years ago. Well, they finally, you know, they took me to civil court and all that and I'm paying on that monthly as well. And it's about $11,000.
1: Okay. Okay, there it is. Okay.
0: So, I mean, Josie, really what it comes down to is I think you guys having that separate account is okay for now because his income fluctuates so much. So I'd get that
2: right.
0: 800 up to 1,000. And then from there, man, anything extra you can throw, like if he has a great month, you could throw $8,000 and get some of this stuff knocked out. Do you know what I mean? Like you can make some big progress in some of these big months. And,
2: yeah, absolutely.
0: And when you map it out, I mean, it may take you guys 18 months or so to kind of get all of this squared away, but it's not going to be forever. So just as quickly as this income changed, I almost would go back to the mindset, knowing emotionally though, there's a cushion. Cause if something happens, the truth is, if something does happen now, an emergency and you got a $3,000 thing that you're like, crap, we got to pay for this, you have the money to do it, right? Like you could cash flow it through that month if you had to. You could pause paying off the debt to cash flow. So that's the beautiful thing is that the money is there if you need it, right? With this great income, but still have the habits of how you guys were living paycheck to paycheck so that anything extra on a month where nothing happens can be thrown at this debt. I mean, you guys should pay off that furniture. Gosh,
1: super. Next month.
0: Next month, you know?
2: It's killing us.
1: Seriously,
0: pay, like get some aggressive goals. And I think once you kind of start seeing that momentum and stuff starts getting checked off, it's going to feel great. You're going to feel a lot of freedom.
1: Does he have a guarantee on his pay? Like, is he guaranteed at least the 4,000 and then it can go up from there? Or is there no guarantee?
2: No, there is no guarantee at all. So it's really just, you know, if the company gets a client that rents out the truck, then the client will need the driver, then he can go on that tour. So it's no guarantee. There could be a month, you know, like, because we were planning to try and go ahead because he's on a really long tour right now where he's going to be making a substantial amount where we could fund all the way through January for our monthly expenses.
1: Okay.
2: So we were going to try to do that just in case, you know, he doesn't have anything in between the holidays from December to January.
1: I wouldn't do that. And I was going to actually ask about that because there is such a fluctuation. I'm also thinking there's freed up time there too. So I feel like probably the third piece of advice in your list of homework would be what can he do if he has a month that he's not doing all of those

0: right now.
1: Yeah, I hear you. But also, there's a little bit of the false security because you still have all this debt. Like, you guys still owe $100,000, right?
2: Yeah, what's scarier?
1: Yeah. So that, I mean,
0: I didn't even know it was that much until I started adding it up, and I was like, how are we,
1: holy crap, oh my gosh, yes.
0: Like, I felt like a normal person. Like, we've got my car payment, we've got this and that, and I was like, it can't be that much, and it is.
1: It is, yes, once you actually see it, yeah. So I think sometimes there's a weird false security. If people have a ton of cash on one side, but tons of payments, because if something happens, those people still have to be paid.
2: That's right.
1: And so there's an element to that that's very real. So I understand that it feels like, oh my gosh, we can take a breath, and that feels great. But listen, stay motivated to attack that debt, Josie. Stay motivated.
2: Send her a copy of What No One Tells You About Money.
1: Oh yes, Jade's book. All right, remember, there's ultimately only one way to financial peace, and that's to walk daily with the Prince of Peace, Christ Jesus.
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5: News this hour from Town Hall. I'm Keith Peters in Washington. Quick thinking by passengers and crew members may have saved the lives of all on board a Fly Dubai flight from Dubai to Tel Aviv today.
6: The Israeli defense minister calling this an attempted terrorist attack. The pilot, who was stabbed by the co-pilot, was severely injured and bleeding, but able to do two things. He was able to click open the cockpit door, and he was able to send two signals in code to the tower, alerting that there was trouble on board this flight.
5: Correspondent Laura Winters reporting the co-pilot was arrested upon landing in Saudi Arabia. The Supreme Court will begin its new term on Monday as confidence in the court slides.
7: Views of the courts are the lowest they've been since Gallup started polling on the institution in 1972. 46% of Americans say they have a great deal or a fair amount of trust in the judicial branch of the federal government. 34% of U.S. adults approve of the job the court is doing. But 43% described the Supreme Court as being too conservative. That ties the high measured last year. 35%, a new low, say it's about right ideologically. I'm Rory O'Neill.
5: President Trump announced some major energy investments today. Trump said South Korea is committed to over $50 billion towards a natural gas pipeline from Alaska's North Slope to the southern part of the state for export to Asian markets.
8: And by building the Alaska LNG pipeline, we will deliver nearly 4 billion cubic feet of liquefied natural gas per day. And that makes us, puts us at a level that's not comparable with anyone else.
5: On Wall Street, a mixed day as the Dow was down by 443 points. The NASDAQ rose 63. More on these stories at townhall.com.
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